0: Your sister is calling me.
1: Oh, tell mom I'm in an interview.
0: Let's see. How do we get back there?
1: Oh. Well, we lost him for a second because he was probably on his phone. I will give it a second and see if he comes back in. But I hope you've been enjoying this. With my nephew, Kane, he's such a sweetheart. Here he's back on, so I'm going to let him back in. My sister, Amy, was probably calling him to check on him. But let's let him back in. Hey.
0: Mom called. Sorry.
1: No worries. You were saying that you want to be known by that you're a follower of Christ just through your life.
0: Yeah, and I'd like to have more connections on campus, like make more friends and kind of know like that there's people here that I can rely on. I'd like to see that more outside of the group that I came with.
1: Okay, so some new friends.
0: Huh? Yeah.
1: Okay.
0: And just be on the right way to be like I guess what I was trying to say by the right path is try to be like on the right direction to be like a father and like a husband one day and stuff like that. Mm-hmm. Like be the man I want to be or on the way there.
1: Yeah, yeah. And showing that through your actions.
0: Yes.
1: Yeah. That are godly, biblical. Okay. And you're, so you want to meet some new friends. And I want to just say that you are a very kind person. Your spirit is kind. He's always been kind since he's a little boy. I don't know how he is when he's not around his aunts or his mama, but like he checks on people, he calls them. He even calls me he wanted us to come and stop by. And I thought it was so great. Like if he wants to talk to you, he calls you and he talks to you. And I think that is, you may not see that as kindness. You probably see that as like, that's just me, but that is kind, you know? So Kane already has, he's already well on his way to the right path, that he's looking for. So, but thank you so much for being here with us and talking to my audience. And I think it's a good time because a lot of young men are starting their first year in college or maybe their second year. So thanks for speaking with me. Do you have anything else you would like to add before I close out?
0: Thank you for having me on. I thought it was fun. I like doing stuff like this, so it wasn't a problem at all.
1: Yeah.
0: I love you, and thank you for coming to see me.
1: Yeah, I love you too, and I know you do so well at this. So it's only been a few weeks into your college. I hope that it goes as you hope. I know that you will, you know, do your best. And I know that you're supposed to get maybe a job soon, so I hope that goes well.
0: That would be fun. That job would be exciting.
1: Yeah. And I'm excited to see what God does in your life and what you do in other people's lives with God's help. I'm excited to see that in this season to come. So
0: thank you
1: so much. I'm going to go ahead and take you off, and then I'm just going to close out. And thank you. Love you.
0: Love you.
1: Bye.
0: Bye.
1: Thank you for joining us with Kane. That was just, I hope you enjoyed that talk. And if it was useful to you or anyone that you know in your life, please take the time to share it with them. It's on the Military Broadcast Radio Network, and you can catch it on Roku, Apple, all those, wherever you find your podcast. Please, like I said, come back. And as always, remember that whatever you carry forward with you in life is important, and it's important and it's not always what you expected it would be. So thanks and tune in again. Thank you. Have a good evening or morning, I guess it would be. I'm recording this in the evening.
2: 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We're heading down a trail where good stories dwell. It's done.

0: Well, good evening, everybody, and happy Sunday. Welcome to Conversations with a Vet. My name is Carol Lee, and I'm your host today. So before we get to my wonderful guest who's waiting in the wings, I wanted to say again a huge shout out to a couple of authors. And the first one, all the way from Australia, that would be Tim Thomas, and he has sent me a book called Fight, Flight, and Feel. And this is to discover the power within to transform your outside world. Wonderful read, wonderful gentleman. I have done an interview with him, so you can go out to YouTube. You can search Tim Thomas on once you're in Conversations with a Vet. Wonderful book right there. The other, another veteran that I've had, and that was Unshaken Resolve by Michael Alexander Payne. So we do have that as a couple of autographed books. I'm very excited. So when we hit our next milestone of 1,000 subscribers, we'll have several autographed books out there for giveaways. So make sure that at the end of this, you hit that like button. And if you haven't already, hit the subscribe button and the notification button so you don't miss any wonderful interviews. So thank you, everybody, for showing up tonight. And please help me welcome my guest, Wayne Wolford. Hello and good evening.
1: Good evening, Carolyn. Appreciate it.
0: How are you? Absolutely. It's an honor to have you here. How's your weekend been going for you?
1: It's been going great. When you're retired, sometimes you just kind of relax a little bit, you know?
0: I don't know.
1: Oh, okay.
0: I can dream though, right? Okay, we can all dream. So thank you again for being here tonight. And it's an honor, as I said, to have you here and be able to interview you. So let's go ahead and start the conversation off by asking, I wanna know a little bit about who Wayne was as a child.
1: Okay, I was born in Alton, Illinois, which is 25 miles east of St. Louis, Missouri. And my folks moved to St. Louis when I was 6 years old. And after that particular time, when I reached 10, my grandmother, she was basically raised in Tennessee. And my uncle had plenty of land here in McMeville. So she asked him, could she build a house here? And so he gave her 5 acres for a dollar.
0: And I love that.
1: A house back in 1958, and it's still standing. And that was one of the best things that ever happened to me, because my mother never was married. We lived in St. Louis, and I always wanted to come here because my uncle had a farm with everything. You know, it had chickens, cows, pigs, horses, you name it, he had it. And so by being only a child, you know, that, I just fell in love with that. Living in the city where things were kind of tight, you had liquor stores all over the place. You had prostitutes walking down the street and stuff like that. So
0: yeah,
1: my mother
0: yeah.
1: really wanted me out there, you know. So when I came here, I just fell in love with it. So after that, I came here just before I got ready to graduate. I wasn't the sharpest tool on the shelf at that time. So when I was in St. Louis, I was there 3 years in high school. So I came here 1 year after integration, and that was my senior year. So that was 65 and 66. So I graduated that 1 year in 66, and I went to Nashville, and I knew I wasn't going to college. So I was always interested in hair cutting. So I went to Nashville, and there was a barber college there, and I learned how to do the afros back then, back in the 60s. And so I opened my own business, and that was pretty good to go. So
0: did it take you to go through? I mean, was there like a school?
1: Yes. Yes. It was only 11 months.
0: Okay. All right.
1: So, and you know, that was basic. And back then, you know, it was, everything was pretty much segregated in. So, it was all black, you know, a little building there where we learned how to cut hair and everything. So, but later on, I'll kind of jump ahead there. Later on, after I finished the military, I came back here.

0: here, and I went to a college of college. It was a cosmetology. And so in cosmetology, you have to color the hair, you have to wash it, you have to roll, excuse the expression, roll little old ladies' wigs up, you know, tighten them up and everything and get them cut. You did your manicure and you did your pedicure. So I had to do all of that just to get my barber's license to get back.
1: Yes.
0: But I mean, I enjoyed it, you know. My voice was deep when I was doing it, so I was good to go.
1: I bet you had a lot of repeat customers coming in.
0: Oh, yeah. Yeah, I did.
1: Yeah, yeah. So while you were in high school, did you play any sports?
0: No, I wasn't eligible. Well, I did when I was in St. Louis. When I was in St. Louis, yeah, I played baseball. I ran track. I wasn't a really big fella at that particular time. I only weighed like, I guess, maybe 170 pounds or something like that, and almost 6 foot. And I never did play football because I just not with pads on. Let's put it that way. And so when I got here, I thought I was going to be able to come and hang out with my guys here. And come to find out, I was a half a credit shy of being able to play.
1: Oh, wow.
0: I don't know what that was. I can't tell you. I don't know whether the flavor had to do with it or not. But and I refer to this as flavor, okay?
1: I got you.
0: So I don't know whether that had anything to do with it or not. But it was so cool. That coach let me come on the team. I practiced with him and did all that stuff. I traveled the games with him. I took him on the shirt, let me in. He said, no, Wayne, I can't let you in. I was a pretty dangerous guy on the field there, so that's why he didn't do that. And I appreciate him just letting me be there with him, you know. So.
1: Right, right. Well, and
0: in later years now, after I got out of high school and everything, I did try out for the St. Louis Cardinals, which are the Arizona football Cardinals now. And they kept me out of 250 of us. 12 of us got to go down to the stadium. And after 13 days with cameras and all that, and then they checked my knees out and they said, well, sorry, we can't use you. So that busted my bubble.
1: That's too bad.
0: I was good. But the Lord had other intentions for me. I didn't realize that until later on in life.
1: And we're going to get to that too. Okay. So let's talk about, so I know what the drive is from McMinnville to Nashville. Mm-hmm. And the time it takes. So for you, how long was it? 11 months. 11 months driving. Yes. Was it a 5 day a week thing?
0: Yes, it was 5 days a week. And one of my friends was going to Tennessee State University. And so he would take me down and there was a little apartment building that I lived in. And I stayed there all week.
1: And then
0: that Friday, then we'd all, you know, come back home. So, yeah.
1: That's good, because I was like, oh my gosh, I know how long that takes. It's crazy time. And then you go through your barber school, you start. Now, I'm assuming you were working for somebody else to start?
0: Yes, I was in the beginning. Then I got smart and got me a storage shed and put it out here by the house. So then back then I could do any kind of electrical work or whatever. And then me and my son, he lived in St. Louis. He was old enough to come and help me. I have two sons, and one daughter, and he came and helped me and I got it established. And right now I'm just using it for a music room.
1: Nice. All right. So going back then, at what point did you decide you wanted to join the military, and then specifically the branch that you chose? What made you decide that?
0: That's a sweet story. I couldn't get drafted because I'm the only child. So my draft was F1, which was, you know, you can't go. And so I was working in a factory because things were kind of going slow as far as the haircutting business. So I worked in the factory for a little while. And things weren't hitting off too well. And same way with my friend. And we went to lunch. And at that particular time, I was married. I had two children. He didn't. And I know if I'd gone back to work, this boss that I had just kept picking with me. And I said, oh, if I go back, something's going to happen. So I didn't, me and him, we talked. We didn't go back. We had the same boss, you know. So we don't know what happened there, but we decided not to go back. And then after that, he went in at Redstone Arsenal, Alabama. And then he showed me all the, and I still went back and cut hair, but he was showing me all the things about all the quality there, the cars that they were driving, the money they were making, the jobs that they had. I love sports. So they had, you know, sports, they had even a football team in Japan, and then, oh, a nightclub and two at that time too. So, I mean, everything just fell right into play, you know? So I said, oh, this is neat. So I took, I had a visit with him. When I came back, I was so excited. First place I went was the Air Force recruiter. Cause I said, if I go in, I don't think I want the Navy. I'm 27 years old then. I don't think I want the Marines cause they're hardcore. And I said, no, I don't want them to blow me up like that. So I said, the Army, I'll check the Army out. So I went to the, Air Force, and they didn't have any openings in. I was excited. I was ready to go. And, so I went to the Army, and I'd already taken courses later on after barber school, taking courses out at the school. I had a technical school, and I took up industrial wiring. So, you know, as far as factories and stuff like that, I could do that and got my certificate there. And so I looked, and there was a program there saying radar. I said, oh, man, this is neat. I'm going to jump right on this. So I went on and got in radar as far as the Army's concerned. But the Air Force, they didn't have any openings for me that I wanted at that time. So I went to the Army. And it was probably 11 days.
1: Wow. So the MOS was radar.
0: Yes, 39 Charlie.
1: Okay. And what did that entail, or at least on paper, what did that entail? What did they tell you it was?
0: Oh, okay. Well, basically what it was, the weapon radar repair. And what you did, any kind of basic, it wasn't the radars for jets and stuff like that. It was for low flying objects like helicopters. You take that radar and run it across miles, and you could hear troops marching, you know, on the other side and stuff like that. So it was very good. And it was in two, they had tubes at that time. So yes, that was a little bit different, especially being in 20 years, and then that's going over to the digital side of the house.
1: Right.
0: So I was a repairman at first. Then I got to the point to where I was teaching radar, and then I was teaching liaison, and I was teaching civilians, then I was teaching instructors, and so it kind of went on and on and on. So you know, it was pretty neat. I really really enjoyed the career.
1: Nice. So let's go back and talk a little bit about basic training. So obviously it's been a little bit since you've been in sports and, you know, so, and you're older than probably a lot of those recruits that are there. Yeah. What was going through your mind when you first got to basic training?
0: Well, let's put it like this. I've been an athlete all my life and I've been pretty good at it. So at 27, I've done things like shining shoes in stores. I've delivered groceries. Like I said, I did work in a factory one time and, you know, just little minimal jobs like that. And so by doing things like that, I'm trying not to get off track here. But, yeah, those are the kind of things that where when I was doing this kind of stuff, it was building. I don't know what I was building, but these are things that I can't forget right now. Okay. So excuse me, I'm 78 years old. So repeat that portion that you said, cause I forgot it that fast.
1: No worries. So, I guess I was curious as far as basic training, it was like for you when you first got there.
0: Okay. At 27 years old, I pretty well knew what the deal was. And when you're 17, 18 years old, you're afraid to death. You know, mm-hmm. So with that age there, I didn't have any problem because my senior drill sergeant was 29 and a couple of other drill sergeants were only 23. Here I was 27, you know, so I was older than they were. And so when they had things going on, you know, I took basic training as something that's going to help me in life, because if I got in a situation where it was life threatening or I had to take care of my troops or whatever, this is what I experienced. This is what I learned. And it was almost like I won't say a game, but it was planning ahead. So if something did happen, I would know what to do. I didn't take it like, oh, I'm scared. Oh, you know, I got to do this or I got to crawl here and that. No, it wasn't that. Everything I took seriously.
1: What did you think of, or how did you help the other recruits along, being that you were probably older than most of them there?
0: Yeah, I actually got to be the platoon guide. So I was the one that anytime the drill sergeants went home and everything, I was the one to take care of everybody, you know. And so if there was a problem, then that wasn't any, I didn't really have any problems, because if they gave me any static, all I had to do was write the name down on the pencil and paper and give it to the drill sergeant. that wasn't going to work the next morning, you know. So,
1: yeah.
0: And then other times, you know, when they had problems, they were lonesome, wanted to leave, do stuff like that. I was old enough and mature enough to talk to them like I'm talking to you, and kind of explain life a little bit, you know. Hey, this is, you know, this is just the beginning, you know. We don't know what's in here, though, but hey, be patient, wait, and do what you got to do, and make the best choices.
1: Do you have any funny stories from basic training that you can recall?
0: I would say that, because in basic training, you know, like on the weekends, the drill sergeants would leave and kind of let you kind of be to yourself. Okay, so they would let you go to the store. And once you went to the store, you can pick up some things, but you couldn't bring them inside. Okay, so what I'd do, I'd go get big Hershey bars, Oreo cookies, a couple of extra rolls of toilet paper, stuff like that. And then I'd have one of my friends that's already going in, I'd go by the window and hand them the bag, and they'd take it upstairs. And so what I did, when you open up my locker, everything's supposed to be just so, you know. Okay, now on the bottom there, I had my Hershey bars up under a tile. I had my Slim Jims and stuff like that in the other side. So, you know, if somebody investigated my, you know, my locker, they're looking, oh, man, this is sharp, you know, and then go ahead and close it. But I actually had a store, so on the weekend, when they ran out of toilet paper and stuff, I said, well, I'll roll some of it. Okay, here, this is a dime, you know. Cookies, okay, it must cost you a quarter of a cookie. If you want a candy bar, that's $4. Oh, I was wheeling and dealing.
1: Wow, I guess so.
0: And I had my own room too, see, so that was a good part. Yeah.
1: Wow, how did you get so lucky?
0: Well, I was a platoon guy. And so everybody else kind of slept in, you know, in the Bay areas, you know, where everybody mm-hmm. was hanging out. But they always had a couple of rooms there for platoon guide and maybe somebody that was getting ready to leave, you know, real soon or whatever. They wanted them separated from the other people. So, yeah, I really lucked out. And the one other thing is we went on what they call a bivouac. That's walking. Mm-hmm. And it was hot that day. And we were out walking. We had a rest area. And I saw a turtle over there. That turtle was about yay big. And okay. I picked him up, put him in my pocket, and I took him back. You know, you're not supposed to have no animals or nothing. Took him back, and we were in B-15-4. That's what they call it. And I wrote that with the whiteout on his back. And I kept him in. There was another locker in the room, and I kept him down there. But he wouldn't eat anything. I couldn't figure out. This was a whole week. I'm trying to figure out what's going on. So I had him up on the shelf while I was in the bathroom, shining my boots and everything, and he pecked at my shoestring. I said, oh, that's what he wants, worms. So we had some downstairs where we did our PT and so forth. So I went down, dug some worms up. Oh, wow, he was good to go for after that. And he actually was on the tile when the colonel came in, and my drill sergeant knew about him, and he was just sitting there, and he wouldn't move. And the colonel came in, is this for real? Yeah, we had a real turtle, you know, under our plaque. That was pretty cool. Never said nothing about it.
1: That's pretty impressive. So you had, you had your own
0: mascot.
1: Mascot, yes. Yeah. Oh, that's great. So was there a difficult time for you while you were in basic training?
0: Yes, because I was married at the time. And being away from home, you have your moments, you know?
1: Yes.
0: And then you couldn't just jump in the car and go home that weekend or plan a time to go. You knew when you were going, that was going to be quite a while. So, yeah, those were the most difficult times for me in the military, being away, being overseas and stuff like that from my family. And so, and especially with my daughter, which was later on, it was my second marriage, when just being away from her really hurt, because when she hadn't seen me for like 6 months or whatever, and she did see me, she grabbed me, started shaking, you know, and hugging, "Dad, I love you," and all. Just that gets to a person. It really gets to a person.
1: So you graduate basic training. Mm-hmm. Where do you go to next?
0: Okay, that was Fort Knox, Kentucky. Then I went to Fort Sill, Oklahoma. And that's where I took my AIT. And that was 6 months for our particular field. That was 6 months of training. So that was pretty neat. It was hot in Oklahoma, but, you know, I handled it.
1: Yeah. It does get pretty warm, doesn't it?
0: Yes.
1: And then from there, so AIT was 6 months.
0: Mm-hmm.
1: What did you do after graduating AIT?
0: Okay, after AIT, I was there for a little while, and then almost my 3 years were up, and they said, "You got a choice. You go to career or you get out." Mm-hmm. Oh, wow. I said, well, I hadn't lost anything in career, but I said, well, I got to support my family, and I've only been here for a little while, and I fooled around and bought a new car, and I said, hey, I might as well just stay here and hang, you know. So I went to career for a year. And I didn't want to, but when I got over there, once I got my mind straight, I got over there, I learned a lot. I learned a lot about people's culture and so forth. That's where they didn't have a whole lot of tractors and stuff. They had oxen at that time. They didn't have tractors.
1: Oh, wow.
0: People out in the rice fields and stuff. And then when I was there, I was in the DMZ, the Demilitarized Zone, and we were right there looking at North Korea, you know, so... And, we had a radar site up there. So, but to go over there and to be over there for a year and learn the language, learn the custom, eat the food, that was an experience for me. I really brought that back home. That was an experience.
1: Was there a particular food there that you liked best?
0: I don't know if you're familiar with kimchi or not, but kimchi was one of them. And then now, when it came to squid, octopus, and stuff like that, no, I kind of stayed away from that, you know. Oysters out of the shells and stuff like that. No, I couldn't do that. But there was enough going on to where, yes. And even now, you know, I'll go to a Korean restaurant now. And just my wife, she never had experienced it. But when I took her to one, oh, wow, she fell in love
1: So you spent a year there in Korea, and what happens next for you?
0: Okay, then I come back to Fort Riley, Kansas, and well, what was so neat about it, I asked to go back to Korea again, because it was like MASH. Once we got up on the radar site, we had 7 days on, and then we go down to our regular base, and we had 7 days off. We'd get a pass for 7 days.
1: That wow.
0: That was a super job, you know? And so that's why I asked to go back. And so it was about 6 months later, they sent me back. Oh, I'm happy as I could be. I'm going back on the radar site. And no, they sent me down, on the depot. So, so I had to do what all the regular guys did. We had to run a PT and all that. See, I didn't have to do that before. So after that, I came back to Fort Stewart. Well, I went to Fort Stewart, Georgia. And I stayed there for, I think, 3 years. And then from Fort Stewart, Georgia, I went to, Fort Stewart, Georgia, I went to recruiting duty. And so recruiting duty was in Illinois. And so I spent my time in school there and finished that. And I did recruiting in Springfield, Illinois. And then I tried to get so good that they gave me a station in Mattoon, Illinois. That's where Illinois University is. And so I stayed there, and all together in 3 years, you know, I had a good time there, but that was kind of rough. You had to make all these phone calls. You had to spend all the extra hours. And I think one of the worst things that hurt me when I called somebody and come to find out that child was dead, you know, that I'd called, you know, trying to.
1: Oh, no.
0: Yeah. So, it's a polite way you're trying to call people when they say, I'm sorry, you know, but my son or my daughter's passed away. So, that's not a good feeling, you know.
1: Yeah.
0: So, but I did well there.
1: And you did that for 3 years?
0: Yes. Uh-huh. That's where I met my second wife. She came in and she was inquiring about the military, and I met her, and we went out and everything. Next thing I know, I said, no, I'm not putting you in boots. I'm keeping you. So So we've been married 42 years now.
1: Congratulations. That's a funny story, right? I mean, usually the recruiters are supposed to be recruiting and bringing people in.
0: But I mean, her head was screwed on so well, you know, it just, you know, we became friends, and that's what I needed at that time, because I'd been separated from my first wife for, you know, a pretty good while. And I needed somebody with, you know, some support, you know, just not to complain about, oh, you need to leave so-and-so alone. You need to do this and that. No, she was just straight up, you know. So that's what I needed. I needed a friend that was straight up.
1: No, that's wonderful. That's a great story. And then, so you meet your first wife or second wife, and how long after that did you guys get married?
0: It was a matter of 4 months. Because I was getting ready to ship me out. Because they had been ready to ship me out, go back to Fort Sill, Oklahoma. And I asked her, because she was working with the IRS there. She was making good money, had her own house and everything. And I'm saying, whoa, this is kind of nice. I could deal with this. But she said, no, I want to travel. I want to do so and so. So let's get married and do so and so. And then that's what happened.
1: There is nothing wrong with that. So, all right. So you get back to Fort Sill. What happens for you?
0: I was there 8 years, 8.5 years.
1: Oh, my gosh.
0: I was at the point there where I played a lot of sports. I played a little basketball, and I wasn't too good for playing basketball is concerned. I didn't know all the rules and everything, but when it came to softball and football, I was in it. For a while, they would call me Mr. Oklahoma because I just point to the fence and just send the balls over the fence.
1: What position did you play for baseball or softball?
0: Well, then I was pitching, and I played a little first base every once in a while. Yeah, okay. I was pitching. Nowadays, and I played ball for a long time after that, but you can't get me pitching anything anymore, because when they send those balls back to you now, they come fast. And when you're in your 70s, yeah, that's real fast.
1: That is quick, yes. So 8 years, and so your time there was spent training and teaching, or?
0: Yes, that's what I did, yeah. Yeah, radar. And like I said, you know, during that time there, I was doing training the students, and then liaison, people coming in from other countries, you know, I teach them. And then I got to teaching the instructors. And so I had all the lesson plans and everything. And so I only had 16 months to go. And so I was in Fort Sill, and they sent me back to Fort Stewart. I said, oh, why you do this? You know, because it's coming right past my home here in McMinnville. So what I did, I went there and did my time. And once I did my time, I put in for, I don't know if you're familiar with it or not, but if you're an instructor or whatever, you can apply for jobs in your hometown as a teacher.
1: Oh.
0: And at that time, I can't remember the exact numbers. It was somewhere around 12,000 the first year, 7,000 the second year, and 3,000 that the school system would get for taking you.
1: Oh, wow.
0: I almost did it. But when I got out, it was in June. I had all my paperwork and everything for lesson plans, but I didn't have, and they accepted me, but I didn't have all the instruments, you know, to work with, you know, before school started. So I told them, no, this is not going to work. I'm going to have to delay this here a little bit, you know, until I get everything done. And so what was so weird about it after that, I just went on back and went to barber school again, or cosmetology school, and got those licenses. And I said, well, at least I got something to fall back on there. And after that, I said, let me try substitute teaching. And the thing about McMinnville is, by living in St. Louis and knowing the difference between St. Louis culture and McMinnville culture were two totally different worlds for a person like me. So I wanted to get into the school system, and I wanted them to see a person of my flavor teaching. Now I went to the system. I didn't go just to high school. I had the high school, alternative school, middle school, and elementary school. Anywhere that we weren't around, I was there. I wanted them to see a teacher, character, well-dressed, And see, I didn't go and sit and read a book. The teacher had to have a lesson plan for me. If they didn't have a lesson plan, I wasn't going that day.
1: Good so for you.
0: I wanted to make a difference here in McMinnville. And I think I have, because I've helped get coaches that not my, you know, to my flavor and everything else. So throughout the years, yeah, I really helped out the school board for us getting cultures in here. One thing is, I don't know if you're familiar with it or not, but there's a multicultural club at the high school.
1: Oh, and wow. I
0: started that about 11 years ago.
1: Nice.
0: Yeah. So, and it's still going strong.
1: That's wonderful. So let's go back a little bit to when you were looking to go to separate with the Army. Now you'd put in your 20 years.
0: Mm-hmm.
1: And so when you're ready to retire, did the Army provide you any resources at all about how to, you know, reintegrate into civilian life again?
0: Yes, they had everything that I needed, and everything was in front of me. But I was 47 at that time, and so I pretty much had to make my mind up. Okay, let's go out here and do some things that a 47-year-old would do, and live comfortably. My wife was working at that time, so that was helping out too. And so these were, I guess, everything fell into play. It took me a little while to adjust. I guess I did it so well that my daughter was quite young at that time and my wife was still working. And so it wasn't anything for me and my daughter to go to Atlanta. We'd check out a ball game or something. We'd go to St. Louis. That's where I'm basically from. And, you know, we did stuff like that. And next thing I know, my credit card went up. And I said, oh, I'm going to have to do something here. So I went out to Bridgestone and it was 13 people that applied for the job. And it was weird. I had to go in front of them three times. The first time I went, it was with the first 13. Second time I went, it was six of us. And then third time I went, it was just two of us. I said, oh, well, I got this far. Yeah. And I don't know what it was. I don't know what sold them. But one of the main guys there, he said, you know, you retired military and everything, you know, why you want this job? And I said, hey, man, my credit card's up. I need a job. I just said it like that. And they just smiled and said, okay, all right, you got it.
1: I love it. And how long did you work for them?
0: Well, I worked 2 years out on the main gate. And I worked about, maybe another 6 months inside, because after I got caught up, after those 2 years, I was pretty well caught up. And then they said, you know, could we have you just a little bit longer? I said, well, I tried it. And people coming by with the tops down on the cars and music playing, you know, they coming in and out the gate. And here I am sitting in here in this building, you know, I could be with my family. I said, enough is enough. I'm through, y'all.
1: Oh, that's funny. And so right after Bridgestone, then where did you go?
0: Okay, let's see. After Bridgestone, let's see, what did I do? Okay, I was doing quite a bit of barbering at that time. I did a little bit of barbering at that time. I never did work in a factory or anything after that. Yeah, that's when I did a lot of substitute teaching. And then after that, I just kind of hung around here we got 70 acres I got to take care of. So, you know, I had to kind of take care of that. Only about 5.5 years ago, premonition came. Well, I'd say a premonition, but you know how you lay in bed at night and, you know, you're thinking about things. Some things sound good to you and so forth. Another thing, you just let it go by, you know. And this voice came to me and said, Wayne, I know you're retired, but I got one more thing for you to do. I said, what's that? He said, you're going to start a Black History Museum. I said, what? He said, you're going to start a Black History Museum. Now I thought about it through the night. Next morning, I got up, went to my accountant, took my checkbook, got my 501c3 chartered chapter tax exempt. I had a nonprofit organization. I didn't have a building. I, didn't,
1: You got to start somewhere.
0: Yeah, but she told me I had to have a board because I thought I was going to be president. My wife was going to be secretary. She said, no, you need a board. And I did. I went out and there are people around here in town. They were very influential people and I knew them and they knew me. And they got on board with me. And really, I started out with 17 board members.
1: Wow.
0: Yeah, but I mean, you know, it's a family. You know, I wanted to establish that first. It's a family. We don't come here to bicker. We don't come here to complain. You got an idea, let's thrash it out and see which is best for your idea. So, you know, because we want your ideas coming. We don't want to say, oh, no, that idea won't work. What will happen? Well, I don't think it's going to work. So let's move on, you know. I want my board to be a family. And so we don't have bickering anything. We iron things out. If there's something there that somebody has an idea on, we thrash it out until they understand and we understand which way to go. So we've been going strong here for, I'm getting off track here a little bit, but we've been going strong here for 5.5 years. And we also, the city gave us some property that we had lost back in the day, acre and a half to Ramsey Park. And, we're trying to get close to $1.5 million to put a multicultural museum there.
1: Oh, wow.
0: So we're going to have, we want diversity there. We want tourism, you know, stuff like that. So that's what we're working on right now. So that's me now. Every once in a while, every other day, depending on when the time comes, I go in the museum, do my little bit.
1: That's wonderful. So as far as all of the memorabilia for a museum, how difficult was it for you to?
0: That wasn't difficult at all. My grandmother saved everything, and I started saving everything too. And so, you know, you have old TVs, black and white. You got old computers, mm-hmm. got green screens on them. I mean, even in the museum, I still have stuff here in two sheds that I haven't been able to put in there because people have come out of the woodwork. We've got dippers. We got cameras. We got basically you name it, you know, all kinds of stuff in there. If it's not Black history, it brings you back to the day, maybe right. where your parents or your grandparents were. You know, we got stuff in there like that. You know, old phones and stuff like that. You know, the phone where you put up to your ear and then you hear
1: the rotary
0: the operator. No, I got that.
1: Oh, even before that. The cone.
0: Yeah. So those are the kind of things when people come in, you know, it brings back nostalgia for them. You know, they kind of stop and think, well, my grandmother, my grandfather had this and that, you know, and the museum it's a treat. It's really a treat. And we also I've done so much work far as getting names and research to where if somebody wanted to find out about something in their family. And I also have other section, I have a library in there too that tells you just about everything you need from Mac Melville, the old buildings, old churches, schools, everything. So wow. It's just neat. Yeah.
1: You've kind of become the town's historian?
0: No. I know a lot of history, but so far Jimmy Haley is considered the town's historian. But, you know, we chat quite a bit and he's helped me out quite a bit. But yeah, on this side of town, I know quite a bit about this.
1: Wow, that's impressive. Now, so you open up your museum, mm-hmm. you get your board together. How long did it take you to get the museum open?
0: Well, back 5.5 years ago, that was a thing where you had to wear a mask all the time. Remember what that was?
1: I forgot intentionally.
0: Oh, that was rough. You know, for some reason or another, I had it in my mind I was going to open up the museum in 3 months. No, I mean, it was only one suite. It was 9 rooms, but that wasn't possible. So, yeah, I had plenty of time to gather it together. That was 2019. And in 2020, I think it was around February 2020, that was my grand opening. That's when people came in and I was good to go then.
1: Yeah, and then March of 2020 was when they shut it all down. So
0: yeah,
1: a month you were open?
0: Yep.
1: Oh, goodness.
0: Well, I tried to open, but, you know, I told people at their discretion, you know.
1: Right.
0: Yeah, it wasn't mandatory closed or anything. It was just that if somebody wanted to come in, that was their discretion. And I mean, even when that grand opening, you know, people came through and I had chains on the doors because I didn't really want anybody walking in. And so I don't know whether I have my camera system set up or not, but yeah, I've got it set up now to where I got cameras all over the place. So I haven't had anything missing. So people have been very generous and very good. Yeah.
1: That's nice. And then has the walkthrough of people, has that improved for you?
0: I think it's improving every year, to tell you the truth. Last year, I think I counted somewhere around 1,500 people to come through. And wow. I think it's even more now because I'm getting a little group, even little groups like YSI. I don't know if you're familiar with them or not.
1: Mm-mm.
0: Okay, Young Scholarship Institute. That's what they call it.
1: Oh,
0: and
1: okay.
0: There's several groups of them. They have different ages. And I did get to have two groups come in. And I mean, when you got 30 kids that are 7 years old, that's kind of neat, you know, and I love kids. So, you know, we had a good time. We laughed and carried on. We were talking about flavors. Look around, you know, you all different flavors and stuff like that. And then I took them back to the room there where the telephones were, where, you know, you had to dial. And said, mm-hmm. What is that? I said, well, you pick it up, you hear here and you talk here, you know, and, oh man, they just had a ball. So, and they asked a lot of questions and that was so cool. That was so cool. So yeah, it's, you know, this, I just want this to be a place where people can come and memorize and learn stuff too, you know,
1: right.
0: Learn about cultures. So.
1: Well, and really just getting to know the history too, behind these cultures.
0: Yeah. Yeah.
1: So I think that's incredible what you've done. So tell me a little bit. Now, I did a little bit of research about you prior to you coming on tonight. And now you have had some interesting encounters through your lifetime. And one of those being potentially being able to play the drums. Why don't you tell us a little bit about that?
0: Okay, that's one of them. Mm-hmm. I started playing drums in St. Louis when I was 6 years old.
1: Oh,
0: I was
1: wow.
0: beating on books, telephone books, anything, pots and pans. We got to do something here. I mean, it just seemed like it just came natural, you know. And, you know, in St. Louis, you know, you had the Four Tops, Temptations, Supremes, mm-hmm. you know. You heard music like that all day long. So, yeah, you know, that was in my blood. Okay. I play with two bands now. I'm 78 years old now. And over at the Blue Building, the place across from the museum there, they had an anniversary there Thursday night. And one of the bands I played with is called Assistant Living. Now, it's five of us, but we are basically a sit-down band. Everybody sits down, play the guitar, play the keyboard, and we play cover songs more because we don't have any of our songs. And so I've been playing with them for about 15 years, I guess.
1: Oh, wow.
0: I'm also playing with another band. It's a younger band they call themselves Sunset Tabernacle Blues Band. And everybody there stands up, shakes and bakes. We have two females to sing. We have four guys to play instruments. And I mean, we really get off. But these are songwriters. And every once in a while, we'll sing a cover song. But most of them are songwriters. And you think, when you think of songwriters, you think of something kind of slow and kind of melody and this and that. No, we shake and bake.
1: And
0: being a drummer, you know, with these new songs, I kind of bring something different to them, you know? And so, yeah, even if we have a set like, you know, like a party or whatever, yeah, we can throw down. So that's kind of cool. So that keeps me going. You know, I love music. I play any kind of percussion instruments. We're talking about kettle drums, bongos, congos, timbales, electronic drums, you name it.
1: Oh, wow.
0: I'm having fun. I'm enjoying life.
1: So tell us about the time that you went to a concert for Ike and Tina Turner.
0: Well, it wasn't a concert. I lived in St. Louis and I went to East St. Louis. And I'm sure you probably heard East St. Louis used to be kind of rough.
1: Mm-hmm.
0: So we went across the railroad tracks to the Blue Note Club, me and my partner. And we were going to check them out and see what was going on. We sat there for a while, and all of a sudden it was getting late. And, And Tina came out. She said, "I don't have a drum." I said, "Anybody here play drum?" I threw my hand up real. Yeah, yeah, okay. Because then I could play just about anything and everything. And so if I had to improvise a little bit, I could still handle it. You know, it's not like playing instruments where you have to, if you don't have the right note or key, you know, you throw people off. But being a drummer, you can improvise well. And so got up there and got all set up. Oh man, good to go. You know, here I'm in my 20s now. You know, this is my chance. I'm good. So I don't know how good their drummer was. I guess I never paid any attention to it. But just before we got ready to get that first song out, guess who walked through the door?
1: Their drummer.
0: I said, "Oh, come on. Why me? Why now?" And so that took care of that.
1: You got to meet her up close and personal?
0: Her and Ike, but I never did get to play.
1: Aww.
0: And like I said, I told you about the football, you know, mm-hmm. I'm a pro football player. See, those were in my 20s. And when I stop and think about it, my head threw up at first. Why me? You know, why can't you give this to me now? You know, but he works on his time. And he put me in the military for 20 years. I get paid until I die. My health care is taken care of. I'm a healthy person. I'm living my life, living my dream now for having the museum and everything, and being able to write books when I get ready or do whatever I want to. And so now I'm blessed. Now I realize why he didn't do that, because I could have made a lot of money. When you make a lot of money during that time, doing those things, what happens? You could run into drugs. You could run into this, that one or whatever. And my life would probably have been ruined. So now I think about it, I'm blessed. But I did have the opportunity, you know. Yeah.
1: Now, speaking of books, you're also an author.
0: Yes, uh-huh.
1: And what books have you written?
0: Well, I've only written one right now. I've got 14 huge notebooks. But uh-huh. I took 450 pages from some of the books, and I put it in the book. I'm working on another one now. It's just military. And so I've got all the DD-214s and everything here from Warren County that I could collect. And that's the next thing I'm working on. The reason I wrote the book was, and it took me 17 years. I mean, I procrastinated, but I had some people behind me all the time. "You got your book finished yet? Yeah, when are you going to finish this and that?" So they stayed on me, and that was good. And I ended up getting books for the school system here in McMinnville. And there are two of my books signed in each library in the school system here.
1: Oh, wow.
0: I just wanted that history done. I wasn't there trying to make the money and do everything. I just wanted that history here. And after that, it just kind of took off, because I think you know that, you know, back in the day, when you tried to save history in your family, of course, many of us don't have more than one or two historians in the family. Where did they write the history? You remember?
1: Bibles.
0: Right. Now, how many people write history in the Bibles now?
1: Probably not many.
0: Yeah. Yeah. So that's why, for some reason or other, that's what triggered me. I said, well, you know, and that's why I wanted to write this. And in one portion of it, it's about 25 pages there. It doesn't have anything but names. Like, they might have been vets, they might have been married to somebody, this and that, or just might just been the name. But they can go to it, and when they buy the book, and they take a sheet of paper and put it in there, and put their family right in there. So, oh, wow. In other words, that'll help them out for us knowing who their family was.
1: Oh, that's impressive. Yeah. What's the name of the book that you authored?
0: Okay, my nickname is Wolf. Mm-hmm. So, my book was called Through Wolf's Eyes.
1: And is this available?
0: Amazon. There's several of them out there that you can get it from. And all you have to do is put Through Wolf's Eyes and put Wayne R. Wolford Sr. and it'll pop right up.
1: I'm looking it up here so we can.
0: And when you look at it, you'll think it's a nature book because there's a wolf there.
1: Got it. Okay. So I just wanted to make sure I got the right one.
0: Right.
1: And it looks like it is out there also at like Barnes and Noble. Right. I'm going to I'm going to share this for anybody interested to see. Okay. And so one second. Okay, let's see. See if I can get that to pop up. Yay. Okay, so there this is Barnes and Noble.
0: Yep.
1: And so we have your a little overview of the book.
0: Right.
1: And where it was to inform readers about Black history, specifically in Warren County, McMinnville, Tennessee. And so this is wonderful.
0: Yeah, even though it's you know, the African-American or black citizens of Warren County, it kind of shows you something. In the very beginning of it, back in 1870, that's when the census came out that we were in the census. Before then, we were in sales records. So, but you wouldn't have the last name. You'd have the last name of the owner, but you would have the first name of whoever it was, the mom, the dad, the kid, or whatever, how much they were at that time. And maybe right next to it, you had a cow for sale for so-and-so and so. So that was the only way you could halfway keep records, but it wasn't last names.
1: Oh, wow.
0: And so what I did, I took about 3 or 4 pages of those and stuck them in the front of my book that were legible. And then after that, I wrote something about the difference between the way things were and the way things are now. And now I've got American Legion in there. I got semi-pro baseball teams that we had here and important people, important places. So it just went on and on from there. So it's a little bit of touch of all my books there.
1: Wow. That's impressive.
0: History's gone, you know.
1: It is. And that's why I thank you so much for coming on and you know, sharing some of that history with us today. If anybody has some questions for Wayne, go ahead and get those put out there in the chats now. And then, Wayne, if you had, you know, some words of wisdom, what would they be for somebody interested in joining the military?
0: It's a difficult time right now.
1: Mm-hmm.
0: They want to join the military. And like I said, words of wisdom, that's definitely up to you right now, the way things are. When I joined, I felt very freely about going in and serving my country. This particular time is real touchy, as far as this is my personal opinion. But for going in and being able to do things for yourself, it is so great to know that you get a paycheck, you can get it once a month or twice a month. You can have meals. You get a paycheck. You have a place to stay. You get to travel. You get to get an education. That's basically on your own.
1: Yeah.
0: And you get education as far as a job is concerned. So when you finish the military, you can take that and take it out in civilian life and make plenty of money. As far as healthcare is concerned, for the younger person, you know, you have to worry about Medicare and Medicaid later on. And right now, we have what they call TRICARE, which is the insurance. You know, like it covers me and my wife if I really need to go. But if I really wanted to go on, you know, on my own, VA takes care of everything, no matter how much it is.
1: Yeah.
0: So that's a blessing later on in life. You know, so all in all, it can build you, especially talking to younger ones. When you leave your group 18, 19 years old, and you all used to partying, have a good time and all of this, then all of a sudden you go into the military and you do your basic and you do your training and then maybe get your first station. And then you come back home. Your friends are going to look at you a different way. Wow, man, changed. If it's female, either way. And you've changed. And you will, because you've got structure, you've got discipline, you've already been in charge of some people. So it's a builder. It's a life builder. I guess I can just kind of leave it like that.
1: No, I think that's great. And Timothy says free travel, which is absolutely true.
0: Yeah, it is free travel. You're right. Yep.
1: So Jason, let's see, I've got a couple of things. So Jason says, thank you for your service, sir.
0: Appreciate it. I always say, you know, when people tell me that, I always ask, have you been in service? Because I don't want to be disrespectful. You know, I say thank you. And that sounds like it's just me. But if you've served, I appreciate your service. Let's put it like that.
1: That's wonderful. He also said he was curious to know, did you ever get to meet Dottie West living in McMinnville?
0: No, I wasn't fortunate enough to do that. Dottie West is very popular here. Very popular.
1: She is. Interestingly, I don't know if you recall David Frizzell. Lefty Frizzell. They were singers. They sang with Dottie.
0: Oh, really? Oh,
1: okay. And so we met in Montana.
0: Oh, okay.
1: We ended up meeting David Frizzell, Lefty's brother.
0: Okay.
1: And Shelley West. So they were there. They happened to come for the 4th of July bash that we had in our little town all the time. So, but yeah, we see all the time the Dottie West Highway and such. So just kind of curious to that. And, you know, Dottie West, he says, was one of his dad's favorites growing up.
0: Oh, okay. Yeah, I got two shirts and two caps. One with Dottie West and her daughter. And let's see, am I doing this right? Yeah, Dottie West, okay. And there were a couple of concerts here. Even Chad Atkins came to one of them.
1: Oh, nice.
0: Yeah, I've got a couple of items there in the museum that has that.
1: Nice. Well, I'm not seeing any additional questions. Wayne, I want to say thank you for joining tonight. Everybody else, if you are interested in getting Wayne's book Through Wolf's Eyes, you can go out there. It's out on Barnes & Noble, Amazon as well. And let us know. We want to know what you think and help support our veterans. It's been an absolute pleasure and an honor, Wayne, to have you join tonight.
0: Thank you.
1: And for the rest of you, please join me again, hopefully next weekend, next Sunday, we will have another wonderful guest for you. So everybody, please enjoy the rest of your week, and thank you for being here.
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Hey, pasa mi gente, yo. Welcome to the Motivated Mindset. You know what I'm saying? Because I am your host, Jose. I know it's not in there. Antonio Flores, proud Latino, born in New York City, straight out of the Bronx and raised in Brooklyn or in Crooklyn, depending where you're from. That New York flavor, that hustle, that grit. You feeling me? It shaped me, built me, and still drive todo lo que yo hago. Everything I do today, my new chapter of life, I wear very, very different hat than the school one. I'm a motivational speaker. How you doing? You feeling me? I am a certified personal trainer. Drop it, give me 50 more. You feeling what I'm telling you right now? And guess what? I'm also a certified mediator. Can't we just all get along? You like that? I just thought of that myself, right? But check this out, I'm also an end-of-life death doula. It's all about presence, mi gente. It's all about presence. You know what I'm saying? But check this out. Behind every title is one mission, right? What is that mission, you ask? To serve mi gente. To serve people, because I know what struggle feels like. You feeling me? I know what pain feels like, you know? And I know what it means to fight your way toward a purpose. Every day, my mission es simple, mi gente, to inspire, to uplift, to challenge, to remind people that no matter where you come from, no matter what life throws at you, right, you can still redefine tu vida, your life, through faith, discipline, resilience, and relentless drive. That's why this podcast exists. The Motivated Mindset is where we talk about resilience. We talk about culture. We talk about healing. We talk about leadership, discipline, optimism, and the courage it takes to keep moving forward, even when life swings hard at you. We keep it real here. New York City real. How you doing? I'll take a hot dog. Straight talk. I'm also a combat veteran, right? Who probably served 30 years in the United States Army. Hoo-wah! Not hoorah, but hoo-wah! That's the Marines, and I got no crayons for you. But before we get rolling, right, I want to send a powerful salute to all my veteran service members and first responders oyendo, listening. Mucho respeto, much respect. You already know, you know. One last thing, right? Before we get rolling, check this out. Before we get rolling, if you vibe with what you hear, if this conversation te mueve, inspires you, right? If you appreciate the interviews, right? The energy, because I bring the noise.

0: 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And the message, all I ask, support our channel, support the YouTube, do that camera thingamajig with the QR code. How you doing? Thanks very much. And hit like, subscribe, and share with somebody who could use a little motivation today. JJ, your support helps us continue to bring powerful guests, meaningful conversations, and purpose-driven content straight to you. Through, if I could grab you, but we won't go into that because that's another story. You know what I'm saying? Now, let me introduce you to our amazing guest. He is a M-A-N, that means man, right? This guy is stupendous. Today, I'm so excited. Can you feel it? Can you feel it? To bring you a leader, workforce strategist, and nationally recognized expert who has spent more than 22 years ayudando gente, helping people and organizations prepare for el futuro. Jeff Vargas is a former federal chief learning officer who has supported some of our nation's most mission-critical organizations, including the National Nuclear Security Administration and the U.S. Commodity Future Trading Commission. Today, he is the founder and CEO of Generation Ology. Jeff is focused on the powerful intersection of leadership, workforce development, and artificial intelligence, helping organizations prepare people for the challenging world of work. Mi gente, this is going to be a powerful conversation about leadership, learning, AI, and how we can prepare ourselves for the future without losing the human connection that makes great leaders great. Please help me welcome to the motivated mindset, Jeffrey. Got un momento. I got issues, but I'm working through them. Just work with me. But check this out. I got some cool stuff. I know. You don't have to thank me, but here we go. Check this out.
1: The interview of the week is brought to you by Jersey Mike's, a sub above.
0: Jeffrey, welcome.
2: Jose in the house. Come on now. Come on. Come on. You know you got two high energy guys. I don't know if the audience is even ready. I mean, we're on here 2 minutes. Come on now.
0: My brother, welcome, man. Welcome to the podcast. We are so honored to have you, man. This is really stupendous. Gracias, you know, for being here, man. So I wanna start off before the titles and everything. Who you are before this? Where you from? How you got raised? We want to know everything about you, my brother.
2: Well, let me say this, man. First and foremost, thank you. Thank you to the podcast for allowing me the opportunity to spend a little time with you and for what you do for not just your military brothers and sisters, but for really even a larger community. How you put yourself out there to learn, to give, to motivate, to push, to encourage. So before we talk about me, man, I got to just say up front, just a shout out to you, Jose, and the great work you're doing on your podcast, brother.
0: Gracias, sir. It takes a team, it's village.
2: The 2 minute version really about me. I'm Puerto Rican. Mm-hmm. I was born in New Jersey, so that makes me Puerto Rican, I guess, right? Is that how that story
0: yeah,
2: goes?
0: Yeah.
2: And then when I was about 6 years old or so, I moved out to California. Mm-hmm. And my mom and my brother and I lived with my cousin Ben, my uncle Ben, his family out there. So I grew up in Daly City, California. And then my mom wanted to move back to the East Coast where her parents were living as well. Everybody mm-hmm. was from the New York, New Jersey area. Yeah. Everybody had done the traditional coming from Puerto Rico, doing the factory work and everything else in New York. And then we had spread out to Maryland. And so the idea was for us to move from California to Maryland. And so I moved from Maryland when I was in my teens and grew up really in the DMV, man. I grew up in Tacoma Park, Maryland, Silver Spring, Maryland, mm-hmm. and went to University of Maryland. Shout out. Are there any other Terps in the house? If there's any Terps, go ahead and speak out as well. So I spent a lot of time on the East Coast. And growing up for me was, you and I have talked before, and you don't know you're poor until you're out of the circumstances that tell you that.
0: Yes.
2: But my mom raised two boys by herself without any really help. She never made more than $11,000 in a year. Mm-hmm. She sent us both to private school for high school. So I don't even know how that math works, special math, but it worked. And we had as a center of our lives one central thing, man. And that is, building a relationship with Christ. And yeah. I did not always walk at the right pace and cadence, but he never gave up on me. And fortunately, I was able to grow up and then get into a whole career stuff. We'll talk about that later and some good things along the way.
0: No, that is stupendous. You're right about how we migrated with New York. You know, my dad came from PR and just, yeah, that's an amazing for all of us. You know, we come with that first generation. But thank you for sharing that. But I want to ask you something. I know, como se dice, one of the first major, como se dice, pivots in your life came from an unimaginable personal tragedy. How did that moment change the direction in your life?
2: Yes. So I was in the Washington, D.C. area, you know, as I said, growing up, and I got involved in, you know, money and banking. I was working in that area. And my grandparents, who were in the Washington, D.C. area, who were married for 65 years. So say, think about that for a second.
0: Wow.
2: 65 years. They owned a little tailor shop. They would walk holding hands, going to work together. My grandmother would say, you know, if that guy misbehaves, I'm not worried about it because I'll just put on another dress. I'll find another man. I'm not too worried about him. You know, old school style.
0: Yeah,
2: Everybody in the neighborhood knew them. They'd wave at people when they would go by. And the biggest and really the first and the strongest pivot of my life came. What happened is there was a fire that started in their home. It started at 2:12 a.m., and it was an electrical outlet that had malfunctioned and it sparked. And from it, they had a whole bunch of materials because they were, you know, again, they were tailors. And so they had a whole bunch of clothing materials in the basement of their house. That outlet caught on to the materials in their house. And unfortunately, the house caught on fire. I was fortunate enough in the Washington, D.C. area to grow up with a bunch of really good friends who I've had for more than 40 years. One is a guy named Kevin Kareem. Kevin, what had happened is I had gotten home. I'd been out that night, you know, as we live. And I'd gotten home that night. I'd gotten and I was informed that my grandparents' house was on. So I jumped in my car. I sped over there. When I pulled up to the house, I could see the orange flame. I could see the house was in flames.
0: Yeah.
2: I got out of the car. I tried to run in. Kevin tackled me, and he laid on top of me. And he said, "Hey, man, you can't get in there." I watched the firefighters go in. Kevin stayed with me, and we found out later that my grandfather died in bed. He was 92 at the time. My grandmother was 85, and she was heard screaming for her life by the door. She was found by the door of the house. And that night, everything changed for me, man. My grandmother would always say, "Why are you doing the work you do? You should help people."
0: Yeah.
2: And what happened is they died principally because there was a failure in the municipality they lived in. They lived in an underserved, basically brown and black community where two different counties were deciding who should send their 911 system. And they played ping pong. And it took 22 minutes for the fire truck to get to their house. So, you know, you sit there and you say, okay, you know, what am I going to do with my life now? Because you can't live life the way that you did. And so I decided that I figured if you're going to make a change in something, you got to get into it itself.
0: Right.
2: And so I decided that I would pivot from the work that I was doing and that I would work in government. And specifically, I'd work in government so that government could better serve the Latino community. And it could provide services, not just to the Latino community, but it could provide services in a way that could change the world. And so, you know, the reward for good work is more work. And so I got hired for one job, and then I ended up doing two jobs. And then I started a whole career in the government that really was nothing that I ever could have imagined. And lots of which I'm grateful for.
0: Wow. No, that's thank you for sharing that, you know. And before I get into the question about, you know, about the government, and although we officially kick off Hispanic Heritage Month, next Tuesday. I want to ask you, you know, on that, because you mentioned Hispanic, about I think this year's month, Unidos Somos Más, together we are more. You know, what's your view being Latino? How important is that, you know, that we celebrate?
2: Well, ironically, you know, this week I went to the Hispanic Heritage Awards, which took place in Minneapolis, Minnesota. Mm-hmm. And, you know, it's called like the Latino prom, right? 4,000 people get together. And it was a beautiful ceremony this time, because when we talk about being united and being able to do more, they hosted it not at the Kennedy Center, which it's been there for 38 years. For year 39, they hosted it in Minnesota. You say, why in Minnesota?
0: Yeah.
2: Because it was in response to what had been taking place with the operation where ICE was in Minnesota. And they wanted to celebrate and recognize the people of Minnesota. So they have 6 awards, and their last award is called the Humanitarian Award. Mm-hmm. They gave it to the people of Minnesota for how they responded to protecting, engaging, loving, guiding their brothers and sisters. United, we can do more. And, you know, my biggest belief is that, you know, you got to give before you get, you got to offer before you ask. Mm-hmm. You got to put yourself out there. You got to give yourself and the communities you're a part of a chance to learn and grow. And I've really been blessed to have a multicolored, multiracial, just experience of life that has enriched every part of my life. So I'm a big believer that whether you were born in the States or you were born somewhere else, whether you're fluent in Spanish or you're not fluent in Spanish, whether or not, you know, you live in a multi-generational household like I do, my mom's 94, she's upstairs, you know, my wife and 3 kids, look, or you're somebody who's living a different life. At the end of the day, you walk in and you are welcomed, because our community, the Latino community, we are going to welcome you. We are going to let you know that you belong. We're going to welcome you in 4 different ways.
0: Right, right, right.
2: First and foremost, you belong. You have identity in our community. You can learn. You can contribute. You can challenge. We believe in that. Identity is stronger when we do that. We just got to remind ourselves, because sometimes the noise, we got to separate signal and noise. Sometimes the noise is loud, but you got to look at the signal. And that goes to your gifts and your opportunities. Yeah.
0: No. And I can relate to, you know, growing up in New York, I didn't even know I was Latino, to be honest. My parents came and, you know, I missed it when I left New York and I found my roots, you know, with other Latino. It was an amazing transformation. So I can definitely relate to that, you know, but thank you for sharing that. And I want to talk about the next pivot. There was a huge pivot when you were leaving the federal service and opportunity and moving to Denver without an established network. What made you willing to make that move? Why did you make it?
2: Yeah, you know, pivots in life happen. And my wife wanted to move out west. And, you know, when your wife wants to do something, she smiles a certain way, you know, it's already done. She's just informing you that you get to go along for the ride.
0: But, right.
2: She says, yeah. So we said, you know, let's look at Phoenix, look at Dallas, Denver, a couple of other places. But the deal was she would take her federal job with her when she left, and that I would go ahead and I would start this consulting career. So, you know, I had this career in government where I was in charge of learning for the nation's nuclear weapons program. There was no kaboom there. So then I moved on. I was in charge of learning for a part of the government that oversees the futures options, swaps, cryptocurrency, and predictive marketplace worth $600 trillion, man. It's crazy. So I had a responsibility of overseeing learning for that. And during that whole time, I did a ton of interagency work, and I was focused on workforce development activities, specifically on generations, mm-hmm. how we communicate across generations, how we engage, how we grow leaders across generations, et cetera. And so I was doing probably 25 gigs in the government every year, essentially for free, for more than 10 years. And I was developing an expertise. And so we came to an apex where my wife said she wanted to move. And there was an opportunity then for me to start my own company. And so we made a pact to say, okay, let's move out west. Let's go ahead and make this pivot. And let me tell you, Jose, you know, I had what a lot of people say is sort of a golden opportunity. I really did. I had great people. I was making a fantastic salary. I was a senior leader in government. I was doing what I wanted to do. People say, I had lots of people who said, why in the world would you do that? And then I had some other people who said, okay, if you want to do that, you better know what you're doing. I'm going to test you. So one friend of mine, Mark Collins, came over to my house, gave me a four-hour drill.
0: Wow.
2: I want to know all about what you're going to do. Tell me about it. And he drilled me, you know. But you need people in that life. And I made a pivot, my brother. I jumped off the ledge with having no clients, no for sure income, three young kids.
0: Wow.
2: But I got to tell you something, man. The greatest parachute that you ever have is the one that God gives you. Because when you jump and you know he has you, you will land. As you know, spending 30 years in the Army.
0: Yes, sir.
2: You know, if the equipment is right,
0: mm-hmm.
2: and you trust the equipment,
0: yes.
2: when you take the jump, you're going to land.
0: Yes. Yes.
2: Now, most people don't take that jump. And what made it different for me was, look, he had taken me through so much in my life. I just believe he would never give up on me. And so I took this jump. Jose, I said, maybe I had maybe six or seven workshops. I didn't know that today we would have 60 workshops, 60, but in 13 different industries. So little math, 60 times 13, that we would be doing stuff with 80 organizations, large ones.
0: Unbelievable. That is stupendous, man. Hey, we got a shout out real quick from Albert Vargas. He says, proud of you, brother. Keep it up.
2: Come on now. Come on. That is my brother Albert. who literally is in Florida himself, who is an IT expert, has been through a lot as well. And let me say this: family is twofold. It's blood and the people who choose to spend time with you and you choose to spend time with as well. And like I said, Albert's a wonderful guy. My brother Ken, fantastic. He lives close to me here in Colorado. And I got a ton of guys that I grew up with in the Washington, D.C. area who are my blood brothers. I would do anything for them. And they really teach me a lot about life. And it's those kinds of relationships that allow you to pivot, that allow you to jump. And so when I had some self-doubt, I call one of those guys and they remind you of who you have been so you can become who you're supposed to be.
0: Yes. And
2: we all need that network, Jose. We all need the opportunity to knock on doors of places we have been so people open and they remind us of what we can do, not maybe the current moment that we're in, because my brother, that time is going to pass.
0: Yes. Yes, absolutely. No, you are absolutely correct, you know. And you know, you talk about recognizing fear and doing it anyway, because that's what I've been hearing. And then were you really, let's say, courageous during those major decisions, or were you afraid and simply moved anyway?
2: I was scared to death, man.
0: Yeah.
2: I was thinking to myself, how am I going to support my family? I gave up the kind of job that people work their whole life for.
0: Mm-hmm.
2: If I lose, we all lose. And I also have an incredible, I have an incredible daughter. She's 19 now. She is smart as a whip, intellectually curious, funny, a great person. She also has cerebral palsy. So I have three kids, one with special needs. Like, the safety part of you says, what are you doing?
0: Right.
2: But the other part of you says, what are you doing if you don't? You have to take those moments of pivot and actually take action. You have to move from where you are to where you got. And you cannot let fear guide you. Mm-hmm. You cannot. Fear can be a motivator. Let's not get crazy now. It can help motivate part of what your challenge is. Fear cannot guide. Fear can be part of the motivation, right? Yes. I don't know if you ever played sports. You know, if you play football and you're getting chased, you're not trying to get hit by that big dude. You're going to run faster.
0: Yeah, you're right. Right? You're right. Yeah.
2: But it can motivate you, but that's not your purpose. That's not why you're out there. So right. You got to be able to take what's in front of you, create opportunity, and then move forward with your head up and with a strong belief set that he is going to take you through this storm, and he's going to – your vision of what's your ceiling is, he changes that, and that becomes your floor. The things you thought that that'd be great if I could achieve it, he's like, okay, you're going to achieve that, and then what? But that's part of having that faith to go forward, not because of you, but because of what he wants to do through you.
0: Absolutely. We got some more. You have a LinkedIn user that says, find your tribe. I think you were talking about the people that support you. Thank you. And
2: yeah.
0: And we have also Mark Collins says, speak that truth, brother. Who's Mark Collins? Who's Mark Collins? You know?
2: Oh, man. Mark Morrell Collins is probably the smartest person that I've ever met. He was a my roommate in college. Mark Collins is an executive with a very large medical system. He is a brilliant human being that cares deeply. The one thing that I'll tell you about Mark Collins, and this is why the person who said in LinkedIn, find your tribe, Mark is part of that tribe. Mark is a truth teller. If you're doing the right thing, he's like, brother, I got your back. If you're not doing the right thing, he's going to bring you to the side and let you know.
0: Absolutely. Right? Absolutely.
2: But he's more than just a friend. Mm-hmm. He's a kind soul,
0: okay,
2: a great man, and a fantastic mm-hmm. father. And he's the kind of person that should be celebrated, not just on this kind of podcast. This person in the LinkedIn who said you got to find your tribe, let me just say, another way to think about that is you want to find your own personal board of directors. That's 3 to 5 individuals, Jose, that they only have one thing in common. They know you and they care about you. Okay. And when you talk about making a life pivot, you bring it to the board, and that board, here's what happens. If anybody's had to, you know, live with the direction of a board, if they tell you yes and you were hoping they were saying no, you better get ready. You better go for it.
0: Yeah.
2: And if they tell you the opposite, you got to follow it. But having your tribe, nurturing your tribe, and loving your tribe is an opportunity and responsibility for all of us.
0: Yeah. And just so you know, I got a text and Yvette said, that was me who said about the tribe. We have another comment from Nicole Kim, and she says, yes, your community and connection is so important, and you are such an inspiration. Jeff, thanks for all you do. Grateful to call you a friend.
2: Let me say this about Nicole. Nicole is also an executive. She has her own consulting company. We've collaborated, and we're going to continue to collaborate. In fact, we're going to be hosting some podcast activities, bringing synergy and opportunity. And what she does and her uniqueness, and she's part of this. She's new to the tribe, but she's in the tribe too. But part of this is that she has a vision for herself and others. Nicole is exceptionally present with people, which draws them in. And she's a fantastic listener. When you're present and you listen well, the sky's the limit about what you can produce. Wow, Jose, you get me all worked up here now. Come on.
0: What I need. I need the raw data. I got one more. This LinkedIn user, which I know who it is. It's Yvette. And she says, your daughter and family is amazing. Amazing, brother. Yeah, it is amazing. So
2: you know Yvette's amazing.
0: She's the WOMAN, the woman in charge, large and in charge. You know what I'm saying? So we're gonna go with we shouldn't seek validation and recognition, but we should embrace it when it comes. How do you appreciate recognition without becoming dependent on it?
2: Beautiful question. You know, we don't walk in a room and say, did I do a good job? Have I done a good job? Right? You don't do that. You got to walk in with something. One of my clients is West Point, the United States Military Academy. Mm-hmm. And one of the things they teach and stress over there is confident humility. Mm. You might have the answer, but you don't always have to ask it.
0: Right.
2: The balance really comes in this whole ideology of curiosity, right? So how can you be curious in the moment? And the reality is you don't need to seek validation, because that at the end of the day, if you're doing his work, you're already in the right spot.
0: Absolutely.
2: The second part is, the idea of putting yourself in that situation is then you become so dependent on it. Mm-hmm. And then if you don't get it, you start to doubt yourself. Mm-hmm. So even when the wind blows in the direction you're not going, but you know you're going the right direction,
0: right?
2: Go ahead and put the hoodie up.
0: Yep.
2: You know, tighten it up. Keep walking straight because you're going in the right place.
0: Mm-hmm.
2: And the validation and the opportunity and the success is going to come, and it'll show up at the right time. But let me tell you what, the wilderness teaches you something. It teaches you something. Sometimes the best lesson for your growth is a moment of significant humility.
0: Yes.
2: Right? And all of a sudden you say to yourself, I thought I could. And then you say, oh man, that's the problem. I was thinking more about me and less about we. So I thought I could do X, Y, or Z. But if I was doing it in my own strength, that's why we're not doing it the right way. It's got to be about what we can do together. But these moments where we have got to spend time with ourselves, sometimes in silence, sometimes in where we just change the pace and cadence to ask ourselves three central questions, man. Who is it that you are today? Who is it that you want to become tomorrow? And watch this one. Get ready. And what are you going to do about it?
0: Amen. Yeah. Wow. The execution of it sometimes is hard for some people. I got you. Oh, wow. Yeah. Wow. Okay. That's deep. Yeah. I told you,
2: my man, we're going to get deep today, because at the end of the day, one of the things I do not apologize for is asking people to look inside of themselves and look, I want you to love you.
0: Yeah.
2: I want you to like you. Mm-hmm. I want you to care about you. Mm-hmm. I want you to motivate you.
0: Mm-hmm.
2: I want you to celebrate you. I want you to have that. And I want you to give yourself that gift. Because guess what? When you do that and you're doing it and you can do it with strength and humility, you invite people in for them to celebrate themselves too.
0: Absolutely. Yeah. Well, absolutely. I got a text from Yvette, and she said, you know, why is your business about generations? And then after that, we're going to get into how people can contact you, your website. So
2: Sure. I mean, I'd love to talk about my business and, you know, we can have a conversation about what we do. The name of it is called Generationology. Mm-hmm. It's seven syllables. You got to practice saying it out loud a few times. And our focus really is helping organizations figure out how to manage and lead.
0: I'm gonna bring it up. Let's go right into it. Go ahead.
2: Let's get into it, my man.
0: Let's get into it.
2: So we really believe that there's four ways that we can help organizations be successful, and ultimately the 30,000 foot is that we believe this, that leadership is a behavior, leadership is a choice. And leadership is something that one can increase.
0: Mm-hmm.
2: We believe trust is a behavior. Trust is a choice. And trust can be something that can be increased. So leaders can get better. They can trust better. They can engage better. They can communicate better. Because all of it is a behavior. All of it is a choice. And all of it is something that we can improve. And we think, Jose, there's really four ways that we go about doing it. Like I said earlier, we have 80 plus clients, huge organizations like the United States Geological Survey, the FBI, MIT's Lincoln Lab. I just came back from doing some stuff with the Space Force in Florida. We're going to be doing stuff with White Sands Missile Range here later on this month.
0: We've got local
2: companies here as well. We are the leadership training entity for the seventh largest city in Colorado. I'll stop there. Look,
0: the one thing that
2: every one of those clients have in common is that they want to improve, and we want to help them do it. And so we really see that opportunity in four ways. how we develop leaders.
0: Yes.
2: And we believe that developing leaders requires presence. So we have designed, developed, deployed interactive workshops that are 2 hours in length. They can be up to 4 hours in length, or they can be as much as a half a day. But we do workshops in 13 different industries. Mm. So our manufacturing workshops are customized to the manufacturing world. One of our clients is Boston Children's Hospital. So our workshops are focused on healthcare. And so they're nuanced so that they meet the industry where the industry is. We do tons of research to understand where their workforce is mm-hmm. and where their workforce is going. And so we're able to offer from our studio here in Colorado, mm-hmm. and where I'm talking to you from, or in person at their location, workshops. And those are interactive workshops. You're not going to sit back and listen to Jeff. You're going to do work. We use David Rock's theory of engagement. So every 17 minutes, there's some activity that takes place. So that's one of our areas, Jose. And then another is elevating teams.
0: Mm-hmm.
2: So we bring leadership teams together and we have real conversations that helps them collaborate better. We focus on collaborative intelligence. So you might have a team of 10 or 12, but how are they working well together? How are they seeing each other? How are they showing up for each other? So we do that. We have another area where we call human experiences. Mm-hmm. My brother, I could talk on that for an hour. This is caliente, señor. Mira como it is hot stuff. This is where Nicole and I are doing our podcast, where you know, it's called the Soul of Work podcast. And so we talk to business owners and individuals working in companies to really dig deep. What's the soul tell you about the work you're in and the things that you want to do? We want to feature organizations and feature leaders from that perspective. We have a program too with my daughter. One is called Love Letters from Poppy.
0: Mm.
2: Jose, I wrote a book for my daughter before she went to college, 24 chapters. And it's the thoughts that most fathers want to say to their daughters, but they may not have the opportunity or time to do it. And so she and I have the opportunity where we read chapters of that book together in an environment where fathers and daughters are together. And it's a reminder to a father that you can love your daughter out loud. Let me say that all again. You can love your daughter out loud and you give her space to grow. Mm-hmm. There's times she's going to like you, not like you. Sometimes you're on the list. Sometimes you're off the list. But at the end of the day, she's your girl and you want to be able to have that opportunity. She's also, my daughter's name is Sochi. She's also an incredible speaker. She just did a gig herself, and she talks on how to work with Gen Zs who have disabilities. So she helps businesses, government agencies, state and local governments as well, things that I need to be aware of, things that I need to do to best engage, to really engage this workforce that has a lot to offer. Again, she is cognitively off the charts. But she might take a little more time in doing things. And the last part of the human experience, Jose, which I'm totally in love with, my man. We talk more about this later, but I'm doing this with my buddy Dave Griffiths, who you're going to have on, I think, in December. It's called the Say It Experience.
0: Say It Experience. Wow.
2: Where we help people learn how to express themselves through the writing of music. Mm. And the Say It Experience is a two-hour workshop where we use the gifts of storytelling and music to come together and AI tools to write music. March the 8th, Jose, March 8th, I started writing my first song.
0: March 8th, wow.
2: I've written 94 songs as of today.
0: Yes.
2: And anybody can go into any platform they want to. Just type in Jeff Vargas Music. 8 songs are out, and every Friday from now until the end of the year, there'll be another song that comes out. This is Hispanic Heritage Month.
0: That's right.
2: So, y'all, listen up. 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
0: Mm-hmm.
2: That's the English version, and then that's like a outdoor, like, or you know, little concert action. And then you got to download the Spanish version, Reina Latina, which is that slow groove. You know what I'm talking about, Jose. You remember those days. You know, sir. I see it on you. It's one of those songs. Mark Collins knows those songs. Right. Mm-hmm. It's a slow groove. You know what you got to do during that song.
0: Oh,
2: right?
0: Yeah. Absolutely.
2: But you're celebrating Latinas, which is something that is on my heart. We should do for Hispanic Heritage Month. So if there are any Latinas that are listening right now, or Latinas by birth, or Latina because we just brought you in the community, let me tell you this. Jose and I right now, we just want to take a moment and celebrate
0: for
2: your resilience, your strength, for the way that you love and the way that you show up for your families. It's next level. Amen. So these songs are set up to celebrate that. Jose, you got me. I mean, I'm drinking water now, man. Let me just be quiet. I mean, this is, you got me rolling, sir. Rolling.
0: Hey, the world is your oyster, my brother. It's all you, man. This is what it's all about, man. Hey. Yeah, I'll go to the, let me see, the next slide talks about this subject.
2: Yeah, this is our retreats. And so for this, listen, we've been blessed. I mean, we had the entire, it's called Boston Children's Hospital, their cardiac division, and their radiologists and anesthesiologists. We've spent time with them where they have taken time off. Listen, these folks are world renowned. Sometimes it takes 2 or 3 years to literally get an appointment with them. Mm-hmm. And we've spent dedicated time helping them figure out how they can work better with themselves and provide even better patient care. We've been humbled by that opportunity. We've worked with the entire leadership team of the National Credit Union Administration to figure out on how they can promote collaboration and civility in their own organization. Mm-hmm. We've done tons of work with folks like the United States Geological Survey. And we are a big believer that if you want people to focus on getting better as a unit, let's find a place to go to. Let's create some interactivity. And watch this. Let's not just have fun with this, but let's leave making commitments to two places, ourselves and the organization. And let's see what we can grow and let's track it. And bet, as I say, we bet you a shiny nickel that the data is going to prove that when we do that, everything changes. And so, you know, we believe that this kind of environment, it gives us a chance to have organizations give their leaders a chance to get together and then they can learn and grow. Our new website just came out last Monday. So it's cinematic. Mm-hmm. Every single modal, which is a call to action, like that big green button, is customized to whatever it is you asked for. We have a team. We get back to you within 24 hours. And we want to make sure that the engagement that we are offering meets your specific. We are a boutique leadership and performance company. We understand that your needs may be different than someone else's needs, and we want to make sure that we are focused on meeting those.
0: Ooh, wow. Okay.
2: Yeah. So that just tells you more about our facilitation and the kinds of things that we do. Okay. Yeah. Lots of good stuff. And these are it, man. These are my four now. This is the human experience, Jose.
0: Yes. Right?
2: Yeah. So Generationology Media, if somebody wants to write about a workplace subject that they that's on their heart, they can send me the article and I have a media company. We can publish it in Medium. And that's where we have blogs about workplace activities that we launch. The Soul of Work is the podcast I'm doing with Miss Kim. So that's our dance. Nicole, shout out if you're still there. Yes. the Say It Experiences. So look, I play trumpet, but I wouldn't say I have a musical back, a writing. I wasn't a writer, but I'm a storyteller. Mm-hmm. And using AI tools and the power of storytelling, Jose, anybody can write a song. Mm. Anybody can tell that story in music. And Dave and I are really focused. It's for everyone. There's a particular niche for men who have trouble expressing themselves. Let me tell you what, you go spend 2 hours with us and you're going to come out with a song, two versions of that song, and then a way to send that song to somebody that you love, man.
0: Wow. No, that is unbelievable. Yeah. Oh my goodness. Yeah. Wow. And I know you talked about the love letters from Bobby.
2: Come on, man.
0: I mean, I know, man. Look, man.
2: That's the, out of all of them, that's the deepest one.
0: Yeah.
2: From this perspective, because in our world, we're rushing, man.
0: Yeah.
2: Rushing each other.
0: Yeah.
2: And I really don't want another father to miss a moment with his daughter. I want him to feel comfortable expressing how he cares about her and that he wants to be there for her. And these love letters are serious, man, just, you know, I'll give you an example.
0: Yeah.
2: A love letter that says, hey, I want you to love and I want you to learn how to protect your heart. Right. So to help her understand that it isn't an instruction guide.
0: Right. Because right.
2: The time you get that. But my daughter has a lot of thoughts on this. And she says, you know what, Dad, I want us to work with a company so that we can put a special pocket in a coat where she knows she's got a love letter from Dad. So when she's being bullied, she can pull out that love letter and read it in real time at school. So there's a whole bunch of stuff that's coming with this.
0: But yeah.
2: It's a moment, man.
0: No,
2: it's a moment.
0: Awesome.
2: Because for us and my company, man, we believe that AI is wonderful. And I do a lot of AI, and I'm going to talk about that in a minute. But I don't want us to lose the human aspect of who we are.
0: Yes.
2: We can help people grow and organizations grow. And we can do that without losing our humanity. We got to love out loud, man.
0: Yes.
2: Absolutely. We got to care for real. We got to give people a chance to grow. And so that, man, that's really the purpose of what we do. Mm-hmm. We've been blessed with clients and we're working with more. We're always, always, always, always open to work with even more.
0: Absolutely.
2: But that's kind of our mission and what we're looking towards.
0: All right.
2: And then you did it, man. You just lit the match for AI. So look, we also, because we have been working a lot in the AI area, and Nicole has her own company that does great work with AI and generations. AI, as we all know, and we won't belabor this, either you're in it or you need to be in it. There's only two camps, mm-hmm. right? And so we have two products, two focuses for AI. One is for individuals, particularly those who are 40 and over, mm-hmm. that know they have to be effective in the job market. And so how do we utilize AI for that? A good friend who has blown this up. I started helping him and now he's helping me, Christopher Hoppe. He's gotten 17 certifications in AI since October of last year. I can tell you this, that you have to understand how to build, design, deploy your resume using AI tools. You have to, because on the other side of the fence, there are lots of evaluation tools that are looking through. And if you don't have the right kind of pace and cadence and language, you having the opportunity to get a job is going to be significantly compromised.
0: Roger.
2: So that's one side of the fence. The other side of the fence is we work with organizations who want to look beyond. They want to use AI and still stay human. So how mm-hmm. do you do that?
0: Right.
2: So you can have a strategy on how you want to sift for your job, so to speak. But what about that person who doesn't meet all that criteria, but they are the diamond in the rough?
0: Mm.
2: How do you identify, analyze, and engage them? So
0: yeah.
2: AI is the fourth part of our program and our activity. And we're doing AI work over at White Sands and other places, helping people. The other part to that is we help people understand how to present AI information to senior leaders for action. Because at the end of the day, you can be a great leader, but if you're a great leader that doesn't know how to present, you still got more to go in terms of your ceiling. So presentation skills, your presence, you know, you got to give yourself the present of presence mm-hmm. as
0: yes.
2: you grow as a leader. And so we talk about that as well. Yeah. But that's the kind of stuff that we're involved in my company, sir. Yes, sir.
0: It's stupid. Ladies and gentlemen, there is the website as it scrolls on the bottom. I went through the website. It is clear, concise, to the point, user-friendly. And I'm from New York and I got issues and I was able to understand it made sense to me. So please check it out. And that's one way. And also we got people how they can get a hold of you on LinkedIn too.
2: Yes, sir. They can. We have a contact page on my website and they can get a hold of me on LinkedIn. You know, it's Jeffrey Vargas, and then LD is learning and development. So you can get to me from that perspective. I'd love to answer any questions that you have. and mm-hmm. spend a little time with you, just being present. Look, this leadership dance for all of us is a journey. All of us continue to grow. And when we make a choice, because leadership is a choice for us to show up better and show up differently, man, the world changes, not just for us, mm-hmm. but it changes for the people that we have the privilege and the honor to engage.
0: Oh my God. And we had a couple of comments, and this is from Jeremiah Johnson Burgle. Jeff, I am in agreement with everyone else. You are true inspiration. Thank you for always giving back and pouring into others.
2: Give big hug to Charmaine. She and I did a lot of projects together when I was in government, and mm-hmm. she's a fantastic soul. And she's back in government, and she's killing it once again.
0: Here's another one, and this is from Christopher Hopi. And he said, Jeffrey, knowing you for 30 plus years, you have been one of the greatest powers and my closest brother I have ever known. Thank you. Continue to share your wisdom.
2: Let me tell you what, y'all, you can get in touch with me and then get in touch with Christopher. He's an incredibly wise and caring person who is officially an AI. Like, there's some people who call themselves an AI expert. Yeah. I fool around with AI. I'm okay. I'm not an expert. Christopher has 17 certifications, including one from a little place called Cambridge. So, you know, if you all need some activity, Mr. Hoppy got you.
0: Oh, my goodness. And we have another one from Joe. I ain't even going to try.
2: Proud of you. Yes.
0: Okay. Proud of you, my brother. Amazing testimony and an even greater impact on others. You've never forgotten where you came from, and God continues to use your journey to inspire so many.
2: Joe is an unbelievable national leader. Wow. He's in charge of emergency management for one of the biggest cities in our country. And that dude, I get emotional thinking about Joe.
0: Mm.
2: Joe shows up for everyone in his life and for people all over the country. Joe is, when you talk about givers, yeah, that brother mm-hmm. gives everything that he has and more. And he's married to a great woman, which is my sister. So, okay, let's go. Let's do that.
0: Well, that is cool. Yeah. And then, of course, Nicole said the Soul of Work podcast is going to be incredible. And, of course, I'm still here.
2: Well, then she got stuff she got to do, too. So,
0: I know. I'm getting my. Yeah. I know probably that it's the book out. This is from, most likely, it's from Yvette, right?
2: Sochi and I read excerpts of it.
0: Uh-huh.
2: But we haven't published it itself. We're working on certain finalized pictures, and we're changing the forward because when we put it out, it was on her way to college, and now she's completed that year. So we wanted to update it when it goes forward. And there's my man Mark Collins, who again, if people want to talk to a leader who has overcome struggles that most of us could never understand, I'm happy to put you in touch with Mark. And he can tell you a little of his testimony. Good people, man. Good stuff for sure.
0: Yeah. Mark said, love your use of AI to promote human connections. Oh, we got one more from Nicole. Let me see. Where is it? Right here. It goes. It says, life is too short to not live in your purpose and to your full alignment. Jeff, everything you do teaches this.
2: Man, tribes are good, man. Tribes are good. And I'll tell you this, Jose, what you're doing is impactful. It's necessary. And you are, my brother, by hosting this kind of platform, you are giving change makers an opportunity to have a chance to connect with audiences that they may or may not be familiar with, man. And that's deep work you're doing, sir. So I want to thank you.
0: No, and I could not do this by myself. I have to give kudos to Yvette Delgado. She is my anchor. She is my superwoman. And without her, I would not be where I'm at. And I give credit to her and to my faith and to God. So it's thank you for those. But we all need our board of director. She is my board of director. And we got one last one. I guess I say I agree with you. I agree with you about Joe. So yeah. And as we come down, Jeff, any last words, anything we didn't cover that you want to say to the audience, to the people?
2: There's just two things that come to mind. One, don't be too afraid to try something you've never done before.
0: Mm-hmm.
2: I'm 60 years old, man. I started writing songs. I got this this app that helps you do, you know, songs using AI because I want to do a project with my sons. Yeah. And they said, nah, Dad, we don't want to write with you. And I said, shoot, I already paid for this thing for the year. So let me go ahead and do it. And then my buddy Kevin and I were talking and he said, hey, man, you know, my anniversary is coming up. And you know, and I've known his wife since they met. And, you know, I know their whole story. So I said, let me go ahead and fool around with that. And so I wrote a song called Valerie, My Angel. Mm-hmm. And then I wrote a bunch of tribute songs, man. I wrote tribute songs to a lot of these guys that I've grown up with. I wrote one to all of them called They Were Loved. And I just jumped in it. And the next thing you know, it took on a life of its own, man. And now there's thousands of people that have listened to it on YouTube and 15 different countries. And I don't, man, there's many days I'm like, I cannot even. But let me say this. You got to try something that you've never tried before. Jump in it and see where it leads. Today, I walked up to five different people. I flew in from Minneapolis. I got off at the airport in Denver. I walked up to these three ladies who weren't busy. I said, y'all aren't busy. I think you like music. I'm going to play something for you. There were three Latinas. I played Latina Queen, and this young lady started crying, and she said, sir, I'm getting married. I want to know if I could play that at my wedding. I said, you can. I take the bus to my car. I get out there. There's a lady who's sitting there on the bench. And I said, you look like you're ready to go to see the Colorado Buffaloes play. She says, I am. I said, I think you like music too. I think I want to play something for you. I don't know why. And there's a song called Temporary. I play it for her. She starts crying. She says, you have no idea what I'm going through. Look, here's the thing. If you would have told me 6 months ago, I'd have done those things. Jose, I told you, you are crazy, as they used to say, right?
0: Yeah,
2: but crazy. You've got to do things that you've never done before. The next thing is celebrate people along the way. It costs you nothing. Encourage people. Cheer for them. My boy Glenn Charles, I don't know if he's on the line. He just got a job recently. Man, we had a little party for him. We just cheered for him. Cheer for him. I got my boy Alonzo Starling, who I love to death. I don't know if he's on. I wrote a song for him, for his brother, called Carlton Changed the Room, because his brother who passed away a few years ago changed the room, and he should not be forgotten. Look, celebrate people, man. Love people out loud.
0: Yes.
2: And let yourself discover a new sense of you when you try something new that you've never done.
0: Oh, my God. Yvette just shot me a question right there. Jeff, if you could sit with your younger self, what would you say about the twists, turns, and pivots that shaped you? From Yvette.
2: I would say two things. One, stick with them, because you don't know the end result of that twist or pivot that you've had. And the second is, it's not about you. You're going to learn something that you got to pass on to somebody else. So learn the lesson and share the lesson with somebody else.
0: Well, thank you for that. And before I say my last word, I want to let the audience, next Saturday, as we bring Hispanic Heritage Month, we're going to have the incredible Ines Avil. He's a Puerto Rican content creator, entrepreneur. Had the opportunity to talk to this young lady. Please, you don't want to miss Peaks and Valleys. It's an incredible story about resilience. So I want to make sure you tune in. So I want to make sure I put that out there. And Jeff, gracias. I want to say thank you for being on the podcast. You dropped so many golden nuggets, and we'll be in touch. Hopefully one day I get to see you in person, brother.
2: Yes, sir. Yes, sir. That's happening. Yes. Keep being you, Jose. Gracias, señor.
0: And I want to, ladies and gentlemen, thank you for being there. Hey, and if you're off YouTube, make sure you hit that like and subscribe. Let's keep it moving. Support HBO. Help the brother out. That's what it stands for me. But pero I will. It was a pleasure, my brother, having you here. And when you do your book, let Yvette and I know so we can get you on. And brother, keep your blessings and doing what you do, man. I appreciate. Gracias por todo.
2: Thank you, sir. You have a great afternoon.
0: Ladies and gentlemen, thank you for everybody. Auf Wiedersehen, tschüss, goodbye, como decimos. Bye-bye.
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0: Welcome to the From Pain to Purpose radio show. I'm your host, Eva Fulton. In this show, we explore the incredible journeys of resilience, healing, and transformation. In each episode, we will sit down with individuals who have faced unimaginable struggles and turned their pain into power, heartbreak into hope, and their challenges into meaningful change and finding new purpose in life. Through candid conversations and inspiring stories, we will uncover how pain, whether emotional, physical, mental, or spiritual, can be the catalyst for profound growth and a deeper sense of purpose. So if you are looking for motivation, insight, and real stories of triumph over adversity, you're in the right place. Let's get started on this journey from pain to purpose. Let's give veterans a voice through Military Broadcast Talk.
1: Hello, everybody. Let's try this again. I think this is like take four. That's okay. We're going to roll with it, right? Because that's what we do. Hi, I'm Eva Fulton, the host of the From Pain to Purpose radio show with Military Broadcast Radio. I am coming to you live from Dominion Raceway in Thornburg, Virginia, right off of good old I-95. So, background happening, I'm going to have to turn like this, guys. Camera is not working on the cell phone to be able to flip it around like I would love to. My computer died a while ago, but this is how we roll, right? This is how we roll. So, this particular group, I think it's group two, has already gone one lap around. They are outgoing they're lining up for their second lap. So you can hear, and we got to watch these guys. So the tricky part that I've seen so far on this racetrack is this section right back here. This is where you can see the black marks on the wall where that blue car just passed. That's where they tend to have the biggest problems, and they start drifting as they come around, and then they're having to shift down to make the right turn around that corner right there. So we've had a couple of drifts into the wall, nothing major. One of the guys had some fender bumper issues, and so it did stop the track for a little bit, and the safety folks from over in that corner and from the start line both ran over. Guy was safe. He got out of his vehicle. That was fine. We had another vehicle a while ago that did a little dent into the wall over in the same place. That's the tricky place right there. And if I go back in and show you the map, then

0: That'll help you, no, I forget what the name of that turn is. So this is that turn is the easy does it, right? Easy does it. So that's the issue. They come, this is where they're starting out. And PO going into the North Chute, have patience. But that easy does it turn where they're making that right. This is the wall section where they're having the biggest issue. And but fortunately, from where I'm standing back here on the little porch, we can see all seven turns. Seven turns is what we get to see. So let me go back out here. And let's see, you know, the safety is always first. We have the ambulance over here as well. And man, some nice cars out here. Some of these are their personal POVs. And some of these guys, they invest that this is their race car. That's their baby. They just only fund it. Met a gentleman while ago who's Navy veteran, Mr. Rick Millenbeck. He's the founder and chairman of Speed and Style. That's the Festival of Speed and Style in Alexandria. So that's a neat connection. He's a 501c3. And I'll get him on my show, right? Let's get him on from Pain to Purpose. There's another guy that I met while ago on the computer before it died on my first streaming. And he says, ask me why I drive my car. And that's exactly what we want to hear, right? Why are they getting out here? It's not any different than somebody scuba diving, hiking in the woods. It's about getting out of the house and doing something. And sometimes the adrenaline rush, look at that little, these guys soak up their cars, don't they? He's got, but it's that same one, I think, that had a little putt-putt well ago. I say that, that's the little backfire sound. Probably needs to clean some carbon out. Clean that carbon out. The weather's so far cooperating pretty well. It's not raining. It was forecast for 80% chance of rain today. I watched the news. The weather this morning was predicting that the rain would come later this afternoon. So that is good. So here comes these. Yeah, that guy's having some issues. You can hear it. You can hear it. Maybe it's a fuel problem. I don't know. He's got something going on. See, that red car, that's that stretch where they're having issues. So easy does it going around that corner. That's the name of it. Easy does it. 11 looks good, though. Oh, I hear a little bit of something in his car. It's kind of hard to tell, you know, until you hear them shifting down. But that's when you can kind of hear some of those issues. $59 sounds good, but he's taking it easy through there. He, you know, remember this, I told you, this is sometimes their day cars as well. It's not just a race car, so. Oh, 5 is going pretty fast. 5 is going much faster than the other one. Oh, I did meet the guy. I talked with the guy a while ago that's driving the Tesla. He thinks he'll be okay. He was trying to charge in between, sessions, but they didn't have the right kind of charger connection that he needed for his car. So I'm not sure what they have over there, but it's not meant to handle a Tesla plug. So. I don't know. I've always loved the sound of engines, and there's a neat adrenaline thing about going fast, I'll tell you. But I do get to, Robert offered that I could drive the Miata this afternoon. I'm not going to turn that down, folks. Are you kidding me? racing, watching my dad race Jeeps off-road. He had a Jeep CJ5, and we grew up off-roading, not just him racing, but we'd have reflector runs, and that was a whole bunch of fun. So we'll see. Oops. I think I'm okay. I'm chatting with my producer, Joel. We'll see. We'll see if maybe you can help me figure out how to flip the camera, folks. That'll be nice, and you won't have to just look at me. I can turn the camera around, and you could, or turn the phone around, and you could see what's happening on the track, and I can just commentate. I wish I had a roster list of who all these drivers are. That's really what I wanted to be able to do. So from last year, what I can tell you what they do, when they're racing each of these sessions, they get the timed session, right? So session one in the morning is a different track than the afternoon session. They have three laps that they get to run in the morning and then in the afternoon. And then they will take the best two times and that total of time is how they will do the ranking on who's going to bring home the trophy. But by the branch, so that's the individual racer, and then by branch, the fastest time added up between all, you know, I think it's average. The fastest average time between the branches is how they will figure out by branch who wins the race, who brings home the trophy. So last year was the Marines, and who knows who it'll be this year. So Joel, I think you're backstage. So my issue is I'm trying to change my camera angle so that I'm not only using the front wide ultra wide camera, but when I flip it around, I want people to see the race and not necessarily just look at me. So if you know how to tell me how to change the camera angle, that's what my issue is.
1: Can you flip the camera?
0: Well, I've tried when I go, so I'm using my phone right now. Right now it's set on the front ultra wide. If I change it to back ultra wide, oh, now it's working. What happened? Because it wasn't doing this a while ago.
1: That's okay.
0: It was doing nothing while ago. It was only doing the backdrop. So is there something special that does this?
1: I don't know. I'd have to look. I would have to look at your camera. I'm sorry. I don't know either.
0: No, it's just I'm just using the iPhone 17 Pro Max. But if this is working better, I like this view. All right. This view works, doesn't it? Why is it reversed, though?
1: Sure, you don't get. Why is it reversed?
0: It's showing in reverse. That's the back telephoto camera, but it is showing reverse. That's weird. Because there's a blue car coming around. It should be coming around to my right, and it shows on camera like it's coming to my left. Weird. Okay, well, we're learning. My computer died well ago, so I had to switch to my headset and external microphone so I could get good sound. But hey, there's media here. They're recording for Rally for Vets for a show later this year. So, all right, well, maybe we figured this out. If you need to drop off, you can, or if you have questions or comments about, you know, what's happening here, feel free to ask. Oh, he dropped off. All right, well, we got it figured out. I don't know what happened, but we got it worked out. So as you see, as they finish up, I hear beeping. Well, Mike, I don't know what that beeping was from. So when they finish up the lap, they will line back up again and get ready for the queue to be able to leave the starting gate again. Remember, that's when they start the time. So I'm pretty sure it's still 30 seconds in between each driver leaving the front line. And that's what, that's what triggers the clock. I'm not sure where they have the end marker at, because usually there's a lap end timer. Like a female, she's in a Beamer. Oh, that's a right-seated driver. Look at that. We even got a Porsche on here. Look at this. Man. Which group is this? Three?
2: A.
0: A? Oh, A is back on. Another right seated driver.
2: Yep. This will be the last 20 minutes for each group before lunch.
0: Right. The session three, morning session three, right?
2: Yes.
0: Yes.

0: I got my camera working now. Let's see. So this is a gentleman that I was talking with a while ago. Tell us your name.
1: Jim Ford.
0: Jim Ford. What branch were you?
1: Army.
0: All right. So this is his car. He works here at Dominion Raceway. And I saw him and he's like, yeah, that's my car. And he's a Vietnam veteran. So tell them, so you're live. Tell them what you told me. You get to work here. You get to play here.
1: I had an Austin Helio that I fixed up for car shows, but I couldn't play with it. Being I work here, I pull it out on the track all the time.
0: Yeah? And what does it mean to you to be able to be here to do this today?
1: Oh, everything. This is my retirement job.
0: Why? That's not a job. Hey, that's fun, right? Yeah. This is fun.
1: I retired from the FBI and I thought I want just an easy, fun job.
0: Oh, man.
1: Fell into it.
0: Oh. Well, so you don't live very far from here. You kind of lucked into
1: just
0: it.
1: Just on the north of Quantico.
0: Okay. What a blessing to get to do this.
1: It is.
0: So were you at Summit last year? Did you know anything about it?
1: I've worked up there one time. Edwin, it used to be here, runs Summit now. So.
0: Oh, okay. But you were here and heard that we were having Rally for Vets.
1: Yeah, I've been here since the Red Course opened.
0: Oh, and so how long is this? This is what they call a circuit court course, right?
1: Yeah, course.
0: Yeah. So when did they open it?
1: About 9 years ago.
0: Okay. So I understand this afternoon they get to do the longer extension.
1: One. Yeah, they stop over here this morning.
0: Okay.
1: They'll go all the way past corner 12 up there.
0: Okay.
1: On the straightaway, and then they slow down to come down.
0: Okay. Because otherwise, they could probably get pretty fast going through
1: here. They could go pretty fast through the back S's there.
0: The back S's?
1: Yeah.
0: Okay. Yeah, I saw that on the map in there. That back S's look fun, but I'm sure kind of a bit tricky because you want to get that speed going, but as you're making those turns, you got to remember to slow down.
1: Yeah.
0: Yeah.
1: Yeah, we've had a couple of drivers that aren't used to it. They go, that was scary.
0: Really? Well, you know, at Summit last year, I remember they cut off part of the course because you could get going in that fast section. But unless you're a pro, you better not do it,
1: right?
0: Because that adrenaline starts going and you want to gun it. You want to, you know, pedal to the metal.
1: I think they put a little chicane over there to slow them up the S's so they won't go too fast.
0: Okay, good. I saw in the warm-up laps they went a little slower this morning. The pace car kept them pretty slow.
1: So,
0: yeah.
1: It's a fun track.
0: So what do you think is the best part about racing?
1: Just being out there and can do your thing.
0: Going fast.
1: Yeah.
0: It's the moment, right?
1: Yeah.
0: I mean, I think it's what I found even when I'm scuba diving, when I'm hiking. It's being in the moment and you shut out the rest of everything else.
1: Right. So.
0: Is that your experience too?
1: Yeah, I surfed all my life usually, and then the cars, I've enjoyed hang gliding, anything for a thrill.
0: You sound like fun. Oh man, look at that car.
2: Look at that car.
0: Is that amazing? These are some not so cheap cars.
1: No, they aren't. That Maserati.
0: Yeah.
1: That costs some pretty big.
0: And that Porsche, the Beamer. These are people that put some money in these cars. Well, we are having fun. Great day. Have you heard any updates on the weather? It's still supposed to be this evening, right?
1: It's supposed to rain at all on us.
0: Maybe this evening, I think, is what I saw on the news.
1: After we finish, hopefully.
0: Let's pray. Yeah. No rain on the track today.
1: That's it.
0: No rain on the track. After is fine, but not while we're racing.
1: Right.
0: Exciting. What is your best advice if somebody wants to dabble into, you know, getting started racing? Maybe they want to try it.
1: We have a track attack where it's a lead follow. and they can go pretty fast with get some used to the curves and all of that. Uh-huh. They don't even need a helmet for that. They can come out on track attacks.
0: Okay.
1: After that, the track cross, we have a driver's club, or tomorrow we'll have a high performance driver education where they can go it out in 20 minute sessions.
0: Okay.
1: It's whether they're a beginner, intermediate, or expert is basically where they can pass. Experts can pass anywhere with a point buy.
0: Uh-huh.
1: A beginner can go out and go any speed they want. They just can only pass on the straightaways.
0: Oh, okay. Okay.
1: We don't want them passing in the corner mess.
0: Oh, for sure.
1: Car up. Yeah.
0: Yeah, for sure. I got to drive the Miata last year.
1: Uh-huh.
0: The one that Robert's driving,
1: right?
0: You know, I got to drive the Miata. I raced last year.
1: Okay.
0: Yeah. I had so much fun. Yeah. There's a neat adrenaline rush that you get doing it. So I
1: yes.
0: know a little bit about that, but it's a different adrenaline rush than what you get scuba diving.
1: Uh-huh.
0: But you have to be very focused about, because it's you and the equipment, you know,
1: right.
0: It's still you and the equipment.
1: You gotta keep your mind on it.
0: That's right. You can't let your mind wander in the music or whatever. You gotta focus on what's happening in the here and now. And make sure you don't get like some of those guys who try to push it too hard and then end up in the wall.
1: Yeah.
0: Yeah. We don't want that.
1: No, we don't.
0: Definitely don't want that.
1: And none of the other drivers do, because that slows everyone up.
0: Right. Right. Well, so. Oh. I'm getting a post from my producer about being able to change something. We'll see if I can figure this out. He's telling me how I can maybe change something in my settings. Have an iPhone, so it's landscape and not phonescape. Unless I just, maybe I just have to turn it sideways. I don't know. I haven't tried. Does it work if I turn it? Oh, there we go. That works a little bit better, doesn't it? Why are we widescreen now? That works better. I told you I'm live, and this is my first time using my cell phone to do this and be live like this. So I'll let you get back to your job, and let me go see if I can find some other folks to interview and everything.
1: Thank you for coming.
0: Great talking with you. Thank you for what you're doing, most importantly. Isn't this cool, guys? They're getting some of the service dogs over here with the Miata and getting some photo ops. So part of what the mission for Rally for Vets is not just about racing itself. Rally for Vets supports a nonprofit for service, for raising service dogs and giving the service dogs to needy veterans who need a trained service dog to support, you know, to support them. And so they have three black labs here that I think they're working on raising. I'll work out a time where I can interview them as well. And you know, this is the neat thing where you've got one nonprofit that is helping another nonprofit. Both of them are supporting veterans and, you know, making sure that what we're doing now is, you know, that we are living the best lives that we are with the support that we need. So, so Rally for Vets, just so you know, Rally for Vets is support. It is the nonprofit itself is Disabled Veteran Empowerment Network, I told Robert last year, I said, just call it driven, put an R in there somehow. And he's like, oh man, I love that. So Disabled Veteran Empowerment Network is the main nonprofit behind the Rally for Vets event, which this is what this is. And, you know, being able to support veterans this way is really pretty cool. Oh, here we go. Guys, I need a copy of this. So, so they do have, there is this, it's sorted by car number, the Rally for Vets Champions. This is, they have, so there are different groups. Like I said, this is by car number. There's been everything from a Nissan 300ZX, a Ford GT350, Toyota Supra, Tesla 3, Alfa Romeo. These are the types of cars that have been raced in the past. Subaru, Toyota, Aristo, Subaru Impreza, Honda Civic Type R, Audi S4, BMW X3, M40i, Nissan 300ZX, Subaru Impreza, Ford Shelby, Mini Cooper, S, Chevrolet Corvette, Mazda Miata, of course, Subaru Impreza, Subaru BRZ, Subaru WRX STI, Ford Mustang, Ford Shelby, Chevrolet Corvette, Honda Civic Type R, Ford Focus, Mini Cooper S, and a Porsche 911 Turbo S. I was trying to see if I could find where was the 2025 last year's winner was from the Marine Corps, Eric Kreitzer with a Honda Civic Type R. He was last year's winner. Last year's winner. So pretty awesome. Pretty awesome. I'm trying to see if there's anybody. Yeah. So, anyways, the nonprofit that they're supporting with the for the dogs is Veterans Moving Forward. 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Veterans Moving Forward is a mission to provide service, therapy, and emotional support dogs to veterans with physical and or mental challenges at no cost to the veteran or their family. We work to guarantee that the veteran and dog are a great match, not only with the tasks that are needed and performed, but also in personality and temperament. If you want to know anything about this organization, Veterans Moving Forward, reach out to them at www.vetsfwd.org. That's Victor Echo Tango Sierra Foxtrot Whiskey Delta.org. Yes, I know my military alphabet. I was always pretty good at that. They have two dogs that they are asking for support for. One of them is Piper. It looks like a beagle. Oh, beagles. Love beagles. I've had a beagle before. Piper is, date of birth was August 16th, 2016. Yes, a beagle. Namesake is Finn's Pied Piper, the Queen. And then they have Phoenix, who was born November 17th, 2022. Yellow Lab Retriever. The breeder is Turnkey Ridge Labradors, and it's named after Lance Corporal Christopher J. Phoenix Jacob Levi. So there you go. Pretty cool that they're doing this.
2: There was a band, Tom Petty, a band playing in the bar. So
3: there was like a roll call last
0: night. What's up, you up
3: in all the right
0: spots? Oh, Monique's telling me about a
2: seating, dining table. Yeah, like a
0: food,
2: like a cafeteria.
0: So,
2: like
0: hi, how are you? You remember me?
4: I do.
0: I'm live.
4: Hi.
0: How are you?
4: Good, how are
0: you doing?
3: I'm good, thank you.
4: I'm good.
0: Tell us about your journey since getting your dog last year. Well, introduce yourself.
3: So yeah, hi, I'm Susan. Susan Senko. I'm a veteran. I served with the Air Force in Nurse Corps. And come here, Woods. So I have with me.
0: Come on, Susan. Everyone is moving out of the way. Come on.
3: Oh, I'm so sorry.
5: No, it's okay. We can just leave the sound.
0: Yeah.
3: I'm sorry.
0: It's okay.
3: I'm okay. I mean, he's settled now, so it's easier. So,
0: competing media. Who knew? Right? That's not a bad thing, competing media.
3: No, it's not. Yeah, and I spoke with them a little earlier. So I have Woody, and Woody is a black lab that I got from Veterans Moving Forward, and he was sponsored by Rally for Vets.
0: Yeah.
3: So because of the sponsorship that Rally for Vets provided, that's how, you know, Woody was able to come into the program and
0: right,
3: be trained.
0: Right.
3: So without them, then he wouldn't, you know, we don't know whether or not he'd be here.
0: Right.
3: And so,
0: but I'm you just, had only had him a short time before last year, right? I think
3: so
0: you had just gotten him.
3: We've been together for a little over a year and a half.
0: Yeah. Yeah.
3: So, yeah.
0: I remember.
3: Yeah.
0: Yeah. I remember so, you.
3: Yep.
0: Good conversation. Because I got to interview you last year too. Yeah. How's the last year been?
3: Crazy. It's been, you know, started a new job.
0: Oh, congratulations.
3: And, you know, I had some, you know. There's challenges on its own, you know, and some, you know, personal hardships.
0: I'm sorry.
3: It's okay. But, you know, having him helped me through.
0: Good.
3: Yeah.
0: Focus.
3: Yes.
0: Yeah. But he takes care of you.
3: He does. I think we try to take good care of each other.
0: So for somebody who doesn't or has not had a service dog, what's the best advice that you can, I mean, now that you've had him for a little over a year and a half then, what are some takeaways that you have that could share with somebody else who is contemplating, could they, should they? Get a service dog.
3: Yeah, I mean, I can say that for myself personally, I thought like really long and hard. It took me a solid year of like hard contemplation before I started my application.
0: Right. I remember because you also talked last year about talking not just to your family members, but your support around you, your doctor, your primary care, your other specialists, who wanted to make sure, were you ready? Because this is its own kind of commitment.
3: It is. And, you know, like I wanted to make sure that I was ready and make sure that, you know, I mean, just going through the process of, you know, am I taking it away from somebody else who might need it more as a resource or, you know, and then the whole perception piece, because navigating the world with a service dog has its own unique challenges.
0: Right.
3: Sometimes.
0: Because you can't just leave it at home.
3: No, and you don't. And I mean, he is by law, you know, by ADA law.
0: I mean, I must be okay. He's leaning up against me.
3: Yeah.
0: Like he, like almost sitting on my foot.
3: He's a good boy.
0: Yeah.
3: So, but
0: he's feeling love on me though. That's good.
3: Yeah. So, I mean, it's, you know, sometimes like going into like different establishments with him, like some people,
0: they don't always understand.
3: And sometimes it's a little bit awkward,
0: challenging.
3: It can be challenging sometimes, but, you know, the fact is that just having him, has opened up my world in ways, and I'm doing things that I wouldn't be doing if
0: awesome.
3: I didn't have him.
0: Awesome.
3: Because he's allowed me to feel comfortable to do it.
0: That's exciting.
3: Yeah,
0: I'm
3: like,
0: so
3: I mean,
0: happy
3: he's always
0: for
3: got
0: you.
3: My, like, you know, as you say, he's got my six. So.
0: Right. Well, I've got your six, too.
3: Thank you.
0: You know, feel free to reach out. I'm serious. You know, I'm working on some other things that, you know, I moved back to Texas, so I drove back for this, right?
3: Awesome.
0: Because I didn't want to miss the what Rally for Vets does, right? Its mission, working with you guys, and I mean, you can't. Adrenaline rush is a part of it too.
3: Sure. But. Sure. You know, I mean,
0: it's a good draw.
3: Like, you know? Right. But like I said, I mean, the fact that Rally for Vets was, you know, that's how he came through to the program, and so I just felt it was important to be back again this year to just help show my support, and hopefully, like, by putting our faces out here, because I don't like being the center of attention.
0: Right.
3: But, you know, hopefully by being here and just having, like, a presence, hopefully it'll bring a little more awareness, and if I can help one other veteran to live.
0: Exactly.
3: That's my goal.
0: It's your face being here. That's not a narcissistic thing, right? It is, and I'm using it. I mean, that's the technical word for it. It's not about you as the person. This is about representing two organizations that is doing a lot of good. And if it's opened up doors and pathways for you to get out there and enjoy your new normal life, then we need that to happen people too.
3: I want other veterans to benefit from, you know, and have the same, like, benefits and positive experiences that I've had.
0: Your other passion is riding motorcycles.
3: Yeah, I have a motorcycle. So, you know, I'm just in the process of trying to save up to get a trailer so that I can bring him with me.
0: Okay.
3: Because now it's a matter of, you know, if I want to go somewhere on the bike, I can't bring him with me.
0: Or a sidecar? Can you do a sidecar thing?
3: I could do a sidecar, but I'll probably do, like, a trailer, because in that, like, a sidecar will change how the motorcycle handles.
0: Right.
3: You know, versus two wheels, it'll have, you know, three.
0: I know my dad he's pulled one of those camper trailers before, so I didn't know they had, like, a dog trailer, but you would have to wink at harnessing in and...
3: Correct.
0: And maybe wear the goggles.
3: Yes, goggles. They make goggles.
0: Yeah, I've heard of those.
3: So.
0: I want to see that when you do that. I want to see a picture of that one.
3: Just like, I just, with different, you know, employment issues and stuff, it's just been financially challenging. So
0: Well, maybe
3: hopefully one of these days
0: let's put a wish list out there. Maybe somebody knows of one that they could donate.
3: If there's somebody that has, or even, like, sell it, like, if they have one that they're not using that they're looking to sell.
0: All right, y'all hear her wish list. She needs she's a motorcycle. What kind of motorcycle do you drive?
3: A Harley.
0: Okay.
3: I have a Harley Street Glide, and actually an active member of the Combat Veterans Motorcycle Association.
0: Okay.
3: So those are the people that I ride with.
0: So maybe we know somebody that can hook a gal up. She needs a trailer for
3: Woody,
0: right?
3: So that he can come
0: Woody
3: join
0: needs
3: me.
0: A trailer so that, because they are.
3: That would allow me to ride more and be able to, because otherwise now if I want to go somewhere and make sure he's with me, we have to drive. So.
0: Yeah.
3: But
0: you would need your air therapy.
3: Wind therapy.
0: There you go. You need some wind therapy.
3: Yeah, wind therapy it's healing. There's a reason why we do that. Yeah.
0: No, I get it. I haven't gotten to do that. Maybe I need to experiment. And,
3: It was like one of those things that I gave it a go and tried it. And
0: that was your thing.
3: That's one of my things.
0: Awesome.
3: But thank you for your time.
0: Yeah, thank you. It's so good to see you.
3: It's good to see you, too.
0: Oh, this is why I love doing this, folks. You know, and seeing Woody, he was loving up on me. I took that as a good sign. Took it as a good sign.
3: As he should.
0: All right. You know, it's neat seeing some of these guys coming through. If I can switch the camera back around. And there we go. What do we have here? We got Chevy, we got Mazda, Mitsubishi. Mm-hmm. I tell you, some of these guys are pros and gals. There's a lady driver. I'll have to, she's talking to them. Maybe I'll have to. Maryland. I think I saw a Florida plate earlier. Got Kia Stinger, Air Force, told you, Florida. Was looking to see if my friend Richie is here that I met last year. He was from Pennsylvania. There is another place to watch the track from over here, too. I haven't been over this side of the track. I don't know where all the fake grass is from. Here's a much closer area to get to the track. Now remember, this is Group A. Remember, each session gets 20 minutes. So this is the last session of the morning. They let them go every 30 seconds in between calls.
4: How you doing so far, James?
6: How you doing so far?
4: Good, how are you? Already running a backyard body shop here.
7: Is he okay?
4: Yeah, he's good now. He's good to race. So.
7: I don't know, like, I'm watching him, but then I heard it. It looks like he went off this corner here.
4: Oh, you're talking about the one over here.
7: Yeah, right into the tires.
8: That one you didn't see.
4: Yeah.
0: Oh, that first one into the wall?
4: The black car?
0: Yeah.
4: I got him inspected. He's good to go.
0: Oh, good. Good.
7: I'm like, there's another one.
4: She told me about that. I was like, I'm not running a backyard body shop. Stop crashing. This is not my truck.
0: Well, that's good you're able to help get that guy back on, because his front bumper came off, right?
4: His front bumper.
0: And part of his fender.
4: Yeah, a whole rad sport went right over. So I had to use Doug, the gentleman that has that Pontiac over there.
0: Okay.
4: I'd use his truck bullet.
0: Ah.
4: I had 10 years of body shop.
0: Okay.
4: So just kind of the backyard fix.
0: No, hey, glad you could do it.
4: I'm start charging people.
0: Probably could make some extra money. Yeah. So I am live. By the way, no, that's okay. So I'm the my radio show. It's actually kind of a talk show. I'm live with Military Broadcast Radio.
4: We heard about you last time. We
0: were at
4: the summer course.
0: Oh yes, I was there. Yep. I got to race the Miata.
4: Yep.
0: So I'm broadcasting live right now on my show with Military Broadcast Radio. You want to say hi?
4: Sure.
0: So let me flip the camera around. Here we go. All right. Here we go. Here's who I'm talking to. So tell us about your military experience. How'd you get into racing?
4: Got back from deployment back in 25. I was deployed to Africa from September 24 to, I believe, July 25. Got back, won the race. This actually helps out with my PTSD, honestly.
0: Okay.
4: So if I'm not at the gun range, I'm here. I'm working.
0: So okay.
4: That's all I basically do.
0: But how did you get into racing?
4: So I did it back in 2011, I believe. I did one race and just haven't had time to ever since. And then now I just got the time.
0: The bug was there. The bug was planted for racing back then. You said, all right, so you got out of the military.
4: I'm still in. I'm National Guard.
0: Okay. But this is your outlet.
4: Yep.
0: And you can afford doing it because it's not a cheap sport.
4: Right now, yes. Me and my wife are actually expecting our first kid March 18th and March 22nd.
0: Okay.
4: So
0: I'm going for March 20th because that's my birthday. Congratulations, though.
4: Right. Thank you. March 24th is my grandfather, so we're trying to aim a little bit past the 22nd.
0: Okay. I got you. Congratulations, though.
4: Thank you.
0: So what's the best part about racing, though?
4: You're on the track, nothing bothers you, nothing's there. It's just you and what's in front of you.
0: Right. That hits home with what I was saying earlier, folks, because I compared it to, like, whether you're hiking on the trail, whether you're scuba diving, and it's you and bubble therapy. It's like Susan was just talking about wind therapy on the, you know, on the motorcycle. This is a different kind. It is you and the car and the track, and everything else just shuts off. I mean, because it is about what is happening every millisecond going around the track.
4: And ironically, I do ride motorcycles as well, so.
0: Okay, there you go. So what kind of car do you drive?
4: I drive the Rexford Focus ST.
0: Okay.
4: Nothing too much done with it.
0: What's the highest speed you've gotten on this track so far today?
4: That I have no idea. I usually look at the end. My wife keeps track of that for me.
0: Okay.
4: So,
0: but you're behaving on the track so far. She's not having any heart attacks.
4: No heart attacks.
0: Oh, very good. So I've always been asking so far, what's one thing if somebody wants to get into racing, what would you recommend that they do?
4: What got me started was just kind of showing up.
0: Showing up.
4: Yeah. I mean, people say, like, they want to do it. Just go for it.
0: You know, there's a volunteer over there that works for Dominion Raceway, Vietnam veteran over there, who's watching people before they go over there on the track. Works here. They have events like tomorrow where you can get some time behind the wheel, do some orientation, and learn, you know, some of the curve navigation. It's not like driving on the regular highway.
4: No.
0: Yeah.
4: Yeah, it's more challenging because you got the turns, you got the basically the twist, I'm going to say. So
0: speed.
4: Yeah. So as you're coming around the turn, you don't know if you're going to be doing a 90 degree turn, a 180, or could it even be like a 120. Yeah, you just have that turn and then you just go for it.
0: Right. I hear you. Thank you so much for talking with me. I'll see you around. Robert promised that I could drive the Miata this afternoon, so I'm looking forward to that. Talk to you later.
4: Have a good day.
0: Safe driving. Isn't this cool, guys? Isn't this cool? And I could have camped here too last night. I didn't know I could have camped here too, but that's okay. I'm boondocking out there and nearby, not too far away, just 10 miles away. Let's see if I can flip around and see. We got some other cars over here in the parking lot while they're out there driving around. I mean, it's, here we go. See, Caterham. This 7R, this 7420R Caterham. Look at that. I mean, is that like gorgeous or what? That is gorgeous. Gorgeous, gorgeous. So he's number 17. Got a GT350. So if they're registered to race and they don't have their own numbers on, then they are using the tape to put it on the side of the car so they can track, you know, who's going around and what their numbers are. So I can smell the fuel. I have a nose for that stuff, folks. I grew up, like I said, I grew up with my dad racing Jeep. And I know it's not quite the same, but a lot of the same principles, even off-road still applies. And I, you know, got to race last year. So, you know, going around those turns with the speed makes all, I mean, that just, you got to really watch what you're doing. Is this vet racing? Yes, this vet's racing. Number 462, Army. Go Army. Go Army. Here we go.
6: Army.
0: We're live. How is it going?
6: Going good if we can keep the tire temperature up.
0: Well, as expected, is the track pretty hot?
6: Not yet. It's we've been overcast, so but I think the sun's coming out, so we're gonna have a little bit hotter laps. I think that'll actually help with the temperature for the tires for me.
0: Yeah. So the afternoon.
6: I think I'm going out now, so Group C. So
0: okay.
6: I think a little sunshine's gonna help me out.
0: Good. It's pretty.
6: Thank you.
0: Yeah, you're welcome.
6: So 2004 C5 Z06 with the Le Mans blue. It's actually a carbon fiber hood.
0: Okay.
6: Back even in 2004, can you imagine? And of course, the C5 Corvette won the Le Mans twice. So from 97 to 04,
0: uh-huh.
6: The C5's Z06 won, well, not the Z06, but the C5 Corvette won the Le Mans twice.
0: Wow.
6: So, still the best bang for your buck if you can pick one up.
0: Well, I will be rooting you on. You be safe out there on the track, okay? I know. Go Army. Go Army. I already told the Marine while ago. I'm sorry. I forgot the crayons. He laughed. I love that we have branch humor out here, folks. We are not so serious and not so full of ourselves that we don't have some humor. So I love that we have the ability to do that. Let's... There we go. Now, so Group C is going out on the track. 992 is Castillo in his Porsche Turbo S. You know, I love that Rally for Vets has the stickers that they put on the cars. I mean, that just says something. So if you see somebody driving with Rally for Vets on their windshield, you know exactly what the organization is all about, and you need to make sure that you give them a thumbs up, because they are supporting veterans two ways, out here on the track and out there with partnering for service dogs for veterans. And that's just beautiful. We have a good group of vehicles getting ready to go out there on the track for the third session, the third morning session. So you can see out there on the track, session two, group B is finishing up. So that's why they are pre-staging Group C. So as the other group comes off, they will stage Group C to go out there and do their last session three. And look, there's official pace car. It's a Chevy. The EMS people. You know, we've got the signs for Never Forget for the 9/11. And Air Force, NOAA, USPHS, Marine Corps, Army, Navy, and maybe that's Coast Guard sign down there. You know, USPS is Health Services. I guess maybe they're technically I don't know who 06 is. Technically, they count towards our services, but they're not like one of the main branches. But I know even as a federal employee, I see health services out there because they wear a uniform too. They represent. So Group two leaving off of the track. That's how they exit out. And you've got some of these others out there. So y'all remember a while ago, I was talking about Easy Does It. that red car is coming through, the easy does it turn, and that's that area right there. He's leaning into it. You can see it, a little squirrely right there. And a few more of them. A few more of them. Like I said, they think they can pick up that speed right there it, just before the easy does it turn, but you can see they start leaning in. And I mean, it'll be interesting when I drive around it, because you can see the weight of the car shift as they move through. So it's a combination.

There we go. Maybe that's... Think we're better now. So, yep, there they are. They're getting their staging out there on the track. WhoopeeBus.com. Somebody needs to look that up. WhoopeeBus.com. Don't know what that's about. But we've got, like I said, the last of the folks from group 2 of session 3 finishing up on the track. And then they will start out with group C for session 3. Say that 3 times fast.

for the back S's to loop around. So it's a shorter track, which is not much different than what we experienced last year at Summit. Those S's, the tendency is to go fast on those big S's, but that's where it actually fools you. You have to still maintain a certain speed and don't treat it like it's a straightaway, because it's not. So, got a white Mustang. I tell you, they're watching that. They're watching that Easy Does It corner. So apparently if y'all heard me a while ago back there where I was in the back talking with that gentleman, somebody did go off the road back there. It's a large U-turn in a way, large U-turn, and I guess whoever the driver was didn't take the turn sharp enough and ended up over in the grass. Fortunately, the tires got into the tires over there. So, I'm gonna sit. There's a little curb. I can sit on the wall here and watch. This is pretty, you know, for a spectator, even if you don't want to race, it is interesting to just watch. You know, there is something soothing about it, and just, you know, being in the moment and hearing what these cars are doing. The guy a while ago was talking about, you know, the sun's trying to peek out. You need to put your helmet on, dude. You better hurry up and put it on fast. It won't take long to get up there to the starting line. Because you have to not only put your helmet on, but you gotta put that white sleeve on too. And that's supposed to be fire retardant. So you wear the hood sleeve, you know, the head sleeve, and then you put the helmet on. And it protects you, right? There are certain standards for having the right helmet. I noticed over at the Fort Belvoir PX that they have racing helmets over there. They look like they're racing helmets. But they had helmets, about $85 for helmets. Some of these are little cars in this group. But if y'all notice the thread of the people that I have interviewed so far, they have all mentioned that this was a great alternative for their PTSD. It's something they look forward to doing. It is something that they shut out all of the other noise of life. And when they're on the track, then this is what they are doing. And it's the only thing that they're thinking about. And, you know, if you think about it, you could even do that on the regular road, not, you know, just driving, normal driving. Shut out the rest of the noise of everything else, turn off the radio, and just concentrate on the driving. If we all did that, we'd probably be a lot happier in the world, because sometimes we listen to the wrong stuff, the bad news that's out there, or, you know, sappy songs that remind us of who or when or where. And if you just turn it all off and just concentrate on driving, we'd probably be a lot better off, better drivers, because we're concentrating on actually driving. And it doesn't have to be fast like this, but just be in the moment of driving, thinking about the turn of the driving. I mean, I've noticed that with the RV, driving across country, you do have to focus more about how you actually drive. It does make me a better driver, because I'm not assuming that bumper, this bumper, that turn, or the way that particular road leans, it's going to do, there is an equal and opposite reaction. You have to be careful how you drive. So that's where we are. That's where we are, Mike.

0: Like a focus. After focus. Be close to lap 3 in 20 minutes. You know, you got to think about how long it takes for each of these cars to go. It takes usually a couple of minutes. So each driver gets generally about 3 laps on each of these 20-minute sessions. And like I said, they allow 30 seconds. They actually have a stopwatch, and it's 30 seconds. Pretty sure it's 30 seconds in between drivers before they let somebody else go. And when you get that go, there is an adrenaline rush that happens because you know, there is the instinct. You want to put pedal to the metal. But your first thing that you're having to do is make a turn, and you get that, you know, you want to punch it for that first straightaway, only to now have to make the hairpin here and go into the easy does it turn. So they go to the left, and there's another, like I said, there's another U. He's already come back around and coming back for this last turn. And he'll go into that kind of semi straightaway for the big S's. That's where they have to slow down. I think, like I said, there's a cutoff that they have before the big S's, and then they come back around to do another lap. So this afternoon, the big S's are supposed to be open for the afternoon session, and that will be, you know, a different kind of drive. Fortunately, the weather's cooperating, because the forecast all week long kept saying it was going to rain, 80% chance of rain. But the news forecaster this morning said it'll happen this evening after the race is over. So that'll be good. That will be good. Oh, yeah, a little squirrel there, didn't he? What a pretty car. He had some smoke off of that black car that's on right now, had some smoke in that first turn. Now, I don't know if it's engine or tire smoke, but he had some smoke. Might be engine. You hear it? It's puttering. Might have a gasket issue. My guess. Might have a gasket issue. You can hear the RPMs rev up on the straightaways. So hopefully the timer works this year. They had an issue with the scoring mechanism and being able to tally all of the scores last year. So it's a nice thing what they'll do for lunch or during lunch is, you know, make sure that the scores are getting tallied and tracking for the morning results. And then they'll be able to, you know, start with fresh numbers for the afternoon. I'm saying fresh numbers, but that may not technically be right. But they'll do the afternoon scoring as well. So.
1: Where are you going?
2: Thursday morning, we made 100. Put them on the side. Pretty sure we can get a quick
1: turnaround. You got it.
0: You know, the racing group, the racing folks have always been pretty down to earth. They're pretty, sometimes pretty intense about their vehicles. They know it inside out. Becomes their, you know, second baby. That, I mean, that's what I say. It's because I want to say maybe a second obsession, because they get so focused on the performance of what that vehicle is doing. And that in itself is its own therapy, if you think about it. For each of these, you know, drivers who are maintaining their vehicles, just like we did in the military, PMCS, you want it to run optimum performance. You learn what fuel works the best, what oil works best, what transmission fluid works the best, what coolant, the tires, everything. Tires matter, right? Rubber matters. And you got to make sure that, well, you got to get the bluing. I'm pretty sure I'm saying the right term. You get the bluing burned off so that the grip of the rubber on the track is going to be optimum. I know when I raced the Miata last year, we wanted to make sure we got some laps in because Robert had put new tires on the Miata. So we had to get that bluing rubbed off. That he was a little squirrely going around the easy does it turn, but he handled it, had good control over it. But tires matter. Temperature matters. The amount of moisture on the track matters as well. Any of those things changes the condition. So maintaining the vehicle is just as important in the non-track time as it is being on track. Because without that non-track maintenance performance time of things, then the actual performance on the track is not going to be so par. You have to maintain your equipment. I think that's one of the beautiful things that the military has done right for us is making sure you take care of your equipment. You take care of your equipment, it will take care of you. You take care of your people, they will take care of you. It is as true then as it is true now, no matter what organization you're in, no matter what kind of equipment you are working with. You have to do maintenance, and it gives you something to think about, gives you something to do when you know, an idle mind is a devil's playground, folks. The more you can stay engaged in something, and I don't care whether it is racing, whether it's hunting, hiking, fishing, whatever, find something. Because and maybe that changes per season. It changes for me. It changes also how I feel. Physically, my knee's been bothering lately, so I have not been hiking in a while. It hurts. My knee, my left knee's been bothering me. I went to the ortho doctor last month. He gave me a knee injection. It hasn't helped. It's not doing well. That's the hard part. You have to learn how to live with things and figure out if I'm going to be able to keep hiking or do I make a switch to a different sport that still keeps me out and active and moving. Because I have learned over time, motion is lotion. Movement is my friend. And that's how I stay, invigorated and doing this stuff, getting out and moving. Some of these cars coming back, just a few more coming back. I'm trying to show you guys some different stuff. Yep. They're going to change drivers or ride. Person's going to ride in passenger. So being a passenger is allowed too, but you got to wear a helmet also. So just know that. They do allow passengers. Remember that Vietnam veteran that works here said that they have a track session tomorrow. And maybe that's where, if you're interested in doing this, these are people who are driving their regular personally owned vehicles. Some of them have dedicated race vehicles, but you can drive your POV car, not a truck. I can guarantee you trucks aren't allowed. Don't think I didn't ask last year, because I did. Trucks are not allowed. Too heavy, even if you could get the speed, getting around the corners and not flipping over is a different story. So, shoulders pinching. So, it's cars only on the track. But you can get out there and drive your own car. Nothing. How much is going to happen to it here versus being on the freeway? More chances probably something happening on the freeway than here. But the speed is up to you. And, you know, nobody says you have to go fast during, you know, it's just getting the experience, just doing it. Although I'll say the temptation to driving fast is definitely there. If you haven't ever raced, then I don't know what to tell you, because I'm telling you, you want to go fast on the raceway. That's a no-brainer. But you can go slow too. Nobody says you have to go fast. But I tell you what, this girl likes to go fast.

0: All right. Well, we are going to, I'm going to flip the camera around. We're going to, this session is winding up. I will give my phone a chance to charge, and hopefully I get to race this afternoon. I'll be excited if I get to do that. Robert said I could, so I'm not gonna say no to racing, but I'll make sure that I sign back on as soon as I can, or maybe in between sessions. Right between groups. Between groups and sessions, because it'll still be session one, two, and three, groups A, B, and C in each session. So just want to make sure everybody understands how all of that has worked out. And I will catch you guys after lunch. Y'all be back. See y'all later.
1: 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It's done.

0: There were times I was looking at myself in the mirror, like, dude, why are you putting on khakis?
1: Where Johnny Hawley, who was blown up and killed, who had two children, I lived in a reality for about, I think, 15 years that it should have been me.
2: Your source of strength has never been you. It has always been from somewhere else. It's just my belief that mine is from God. And I choose to rely on God. And I'm far from perfect. I screw up all the time. But my life is at peace. I have found a point past the storm where I am at peace.
3: When things got really bad, which they will, we all are going to have times in our life where we just can't handle some things. To know that reaching out for help is an option. It's the same as going to the doctor when you can't get over the common cold and it's turned into something crazy.
4: Yep.
3: Or sinus infection. You got to go to a doctor and get medicine. It's the same with your mental health.

0: 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If you could, go ahead and follow the links down below, share, like, get on there, give me some comments, give me some feedback, please. Let me know what you think. And as I always like to try to shout out to is if there's anybody out there listening tonight that's going through anything or you know somebody that might be going through something, please let them know that they're not alone. They can call the crisis line at 988. Press 1 to get to the veteran crisis line. Again, it's okay to be not okay, and let's talk about things. Don't let anything distract you. Don't let anything deter you from reaching for help. So please go ask for help if you need it. And before we get into bringing our guest on, another thing I like to do is promote some stuff that some local veteran groups are doing here in Eastern North Carolina. Save 22 is putting on a golf tournament in Calabash, North Carolina. If you could scan the QR code, get there, look at the information. If you're in Eastern North Carolina, you're more than welcome to go ahead and register to participate in the tournament. Or there's also opportunities if you want to be a sponsor, either a whole sponsor, event sponsor. 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Again, I'm all about promoting and supporting fellow veterans and what they're doing to give back to the veteran community. 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
0: All right, now that we're back, my next guest for tonight is going to be JJ Hardy. Hey, JJ, welcome to the show, brother. Oh, you're muted, brother. You're muted.
4: Okay, well, you know, that's what happens when you go live, right?
0: No, it is, man.
4: Thank you for having me on. How you doing, man?
0: Doing good, man. It's been a while since we've gotten together. I know you've been on my pre-records that I do monthly. I've been on your show. Yeah, it's been a while.
4: It has. So, yeah, if you could, I'm excited to be here.
0: No, I appreciate it, man. If you could give everybody a quick little introduction about who you are, what you did while you're in the military, just a quick rundown.
4: Sure. So, again, my name is JJ Hardy. I am a U.S. Army veteran. Like John, even though we were in separate services, we both got out as CW2s. I was a warrant officer. My job was a little bit different. I was in transportation, so I was the guy who made sure that large amounts of equipment and people made it from point A to point B, whether that was 100 miles away or a few thousand miles away when it came time for training or deploying. Did that for almost 18 years until the Army said I was done. I didn't say I was done, but now I'm running a business and doing a casual podcast.
0: Yeah, that's awesome, man. Yeah. We talked about this quite a bit on our times together. Me and you have a similar story when it comes to our time being cut short, but not because of our own choosing, you know, right. And that happens to a lot of us out there is like, you get to a certain point, it's like your body gets to a certain point of stress that it just really, it's almost like it feels like it gives up, you know, it just stops working like it's supposed to.
4: It works fine, just not to military standards.
0: Yeah, absolutely. Right. Like, you're absolutely right. Like, just like me coming from a communications MOS or like specifically doing IT work, I could do my job, the technical side of my job, perfectly fine. I just didn't do the Marine Corps stuff anymore, you know?
4: Right. Same. Yeah. I could still go out there and do transportation logistics of any kind, yeah. Rail, air, truck, doesn't matter. I could do any of that stuff. But as a matter, you know, when it comes to doing the physical side, my body's not quite where it used to be. Yeah, I'm not putting a big rucksack on my back anymore. I'll tell you that much.
0: Yeah. I know the feeling, man. But yeah, if you could get quick, let everybody know kind of going through your transition and everything, and where did you take from your time in and even post transition that kind of got you where you are today with the things that you're doing? And we'll get in more detail of what each one of those things are later in the show, but just kind of a quick overview of what that looks like.
4: Yeah. So overall, my passion these days is leadership. And, you know, when you rewind my life back to my military service, that's what I miss the most, is that people actually cared for one another. And I think that's, believe it or not, what moves the needle in personal life and business too. And a lot of people don't really make those connections after they get out, but they know that something's missing. Now, I didn't feel the great leadership when I transitioned. You know that. I talked about that when I was on your show the last time. I wasn't feeling the love at all. You know, it's like I was a faulty piece of equipment that needed to sit in the corner for a little while. And looking back on it, I'm not as upset as I was when I was getting out, but it really made it very difficult because I went from being a so-called hero, right? You know, I was the guy that they called whenever they had questions for a lot of different things, not just the things that were within my technical job, but just I was kind of a go-to guy for a lot of things. And then the moment that they put me through a medical evaluation because they saw me struggling a few different times when I was out doing PT and went on a ruck march one time, I didn't do well. But, you know, once they gave me that label that it was my time to get out, and it wasn't because I was physically retiring, it was because I had a medical issue. Well, then they treated me kind of like yesterday's garbage. And, you know, I don't understand how you can have so much time in service, and then these people that have a third of your time in service or less are telling you that you're not allowed to do your job, that you just kind of have to sit there and take up space until you get your orders to retire. Because I ended up medically retiring.
0: Yeah, no, it was kind of the same for me. Like I had a similar experience. Not everybody. I had certain onesies and twosies that didn't treat me any different, even though they knew I was getting out. Right.
4: Yeah.
0: But there were definitely some folks that some of my leaders personally that definitely, and even some of my peers even looked at me a little differently. Like, you know, because there were a lot of things that I just couldn't do anymore. I couldn't go to the field. I couldn't stand duty. Like there's a lot of things that I just couldn't do anymore. And I could definitely tell that they started really separating themselves mentally and emotionally with me, and even physically sometimes, you know. And it was just one of those things. It's like, and that's one of those things like I took from a lot of those experiences into what I do today. I don't like it does like as long as you can still provide to your job and what your actual mission is, then hey, that's really all that matters in my opinion, you know. Especially outside the military, I should say.
4: Yeah, well, and I challenge any veteran who's going through some struggles after they leave, because I did. You know, it wasn't just that transition itself. Once I got out, I missed a lot of things. You know, people coming together and doing things. Once I got my first civilian job after the military, you know, I noticed that the civilian world, man, people are mostly for themselves. And yeah. It's the WIFM model, you know. It's the what's in it for me, and yep. That, you know, and I was never used to that. I mean, there were obviously onesies and twosies here and there, but when push comes to shove, you kind of come together, and there's like an unspoken camaraderie that you have with other people that are wearing the uniform. And I've noticed it even after I got out, which thankfully I finally found my community, you know, once I got out of the military locally in Virginia. Yeah. And I found them again when I moved to Iowa. But it's just one of those things where there was something missing. And, you know, it was the leadership. It was the people. It was all the things. And it led me to a lot of years of self-discovery, probably 5 before I realized what I actually wanted to do with my life, which is interesting because you almost have to grow up again. It's like a rediscovery, kind of like when you first became an adult.
0: No, you're absolutely right, man. And like, I jokingly say this all the time to other veterans too. And I think we even said it jokingly, like when we on our own shows, like together, is like the military does not teach us very well how to be an adult in society. Right. Yeah,
4: not as a civilian.
0: And then that's what I mean. Right. Like they don't teach us how to be a civilian adult. We are taught and grown how to be an adult in the military and how to lead for the most part. Most people learn how to properly lead. Some just learn how to manage really well. Mm-hmm. Right. And we'll talk about that little bit too, because there is a big difference between leading and managing.
4: Correct. Yes.
0: But yeah. So like, again, we say it jokingly, but it's true, is the military does not set us up for success on being an adult in the civilian life, because you got to think, most of the folks that join the military, they're directly out of high school, barely an adult themselves just by society standards, mm-hmm. and then go off and get taught in this subculture way of living for 4 to 30 years, and then they get out and expect to integrate right directly back into civilian society with it all figured out. And that's definitely not the case.
4: No, I mean, gosh, when you first start off, you have a barracks room assigned to you, unless you're married, and then you have housing assigned to you. And then you move forward. You actually get to learn how to go out and find a place to rent, but then you're given the rent money every month in addition to what you're already getting paid. And that's one thing they don't really tell you too much of when you're going through your transition is that now you actually have to budget for rent out of what that salary is, that you don't get that additional money anymore. It should be a given, right? But you'd be surprised how many junior people get out and they're like, oh my gosh, I can't afford life. I'm making the same amount that I was in the military. No, you weren't.
0: Yeah.
4: Not at all. You were making a lot more than you thought. But then in addition to that, they give you money for food. And you know, you have this huge support system that supports you, not just with your problems at work, but also with your problems at home. I mean, it's like a 360 mentorship model where you're not just mentoring people in their job. You're teaching them how to adult and helping them through all of the situations. A bill that you're having a hard time paying, they tell you to go to Army Community Service or whatever the Marine Corps equivalent or branch of service equivalent is that you served in. And I mean, you have all these resources at your disposal that when you get out, I mean, unless you have a really good disability rating or you get lucky enough to get a medical retirement, you get almost none of those resources. Right. And now you have to go find resources just like the average civilian. And, you know, if you went through a long time, and I hate to call it being institutionalized, but it is, you're used to the resources that you had, and you're not prepared for when none of those things are available to you anymore.
0: No, you're absolutely right. And that's one thing, like I started kind of like looking at is when, after I got out, I was like, okay, again, luckily I had some really good mentorship, and I had some really good mentors that had already transitioned out before I did, and some stuff that I talked to them about. And it's like, these are things that people don't think about, right? Like your medical benefits for you and your entire family, you don't pay for that essentially, right? You don't pay for that out of pocket. Going to the ER, going to the doctor on a regular basis, medications, prescription eyewear, right? All of those things are 100% paid for by TRICARE, right? Like you essentially get those things for free in the eyes of the service member. Mm-hmm. When you get out, you now have to pay an annual premium for medical care, for health care, right? For your health insurance. And depending on if your job depends on how good of health insurance you may have, because everybody has different programs or different vendors that they go through. Now I'm not saying TRICARE is the best medical like service out there, but what I've seen is actually better than a lot of, especially depending on the company you work for, right? If you work for a smaller company or firm, you may not have the options to get, or you have to pay more to get the options you need to be able to support you and your family, right?
4: Almost usually always. If you want anything extra than what's on that initial payment that you have to pay for your health insurance, everything is extra. I mean, you can pay down your deductibles and premiums and all kinds of stuff, but they don't do a great job explaining all that stuff, even while you're going through the process of getting insurance.
0: They don't.
4: Yeah, no, but it's way different. You don't have to worry about any of that.
0: Right. Yeah. And, I don't know. So what was, I had a question. So somebody posted in here, they would like to see how your time in service kind of shaped your leadership. If you want, can you just real quick catch on that, and then we'll kind of move on. But yeah, your time in service, how did that shape how you see and what you say is leadership today?
4: So how it shapes leadership? First of all, you actually have to care for people. If you care for people, everything works. But more than that, professional development in an organization has to be intentional. And, you know, for the most part, well, at least the companies I worked for, and a company that a lot of my clients work for, unless you explain why it's important, it's not intentional. There's no regular progression. The military, we had that. If I knew I was going to become an E5, either before I got promoted or right after I got promoted, we were required to go to NCO school. I'm sure it has a different name now than what it was called when I was in. It's called Warrior Leader Course when I was in, but who knows what programs they have going on. And you know, the next level, if you get promoted again, well, you're expected within a certain amount of time to go to the next level school. You get promoted again, the next level school. You take special positions in that grade. You got to go to a special school for that. If you want to work in certain staff positions, you got to take a certification for that. They prepare you for everything at every level that you could possibly want to do. And in the civilian world, they basically give you a team and tell you to have a nice day. Let me know if you need anything. Oh, by the way, don't forget to show up on Tuesdays and Thursdays to report your numbers.
0: Yeah. Yeah. Marine Corps does the same thing. I think they do a really good job. And I assume, like you said, all branches of service have leadership courses or schools that they send their service members to. Right. And I mean, we start leadership training literally at the bottom of the ladder, right? So like our E3s go to what is called a Lance Corporal's course, where they learn basic introduction to leadership at the most junior level. And then you have Corporal's course for the E4s, Sergeant's course for the E5s. Then you have the Staff Academy for your staff, like for your staff, or E6s. And your E6s and E7s actually go to different leadership courses, right? So E6 goes to what they call the Staff Academy, and then you have E7s go to advanced course. And so like there for a while, they promoted these types of things as making you competitive for promotion, but then everybody started doing it. So it really became mandatory for promotion, right? If you wanted to get promoted and move up the ranks as leadership, like you had to do these extra things to ensure that you were moving up the ladder. And you're right. They don't have any kind of programs that I've seen outside the military in any civilian job.
4: They do have a budget for professional development that they don't necessarily talk about while you're working there. And so if you can find a pro, most companies do if you're working for a small, maybe lower medium sized company, likely they don't, but any company that starts having a structure where there's HR and a couple staff heads, you know, they start creating budgets for many things, and professional development is one of them. And I didn't know that at first. As a matter of fact, when I first started my business teaching leadership development, I just thought that I'd be marketing to those people that would need the professional development. And as dumb as it may sound, I didn't realize that they wouldn't be able to afford it anyway. They're not getting paid enough money for that crap. But you know, when you consider it and you talk to somebody, if you let them know, hey, you know, hook me up with somebody in your HR, you know, the head of HR, you know, somebody who can make a decision on something like this. And let's see if we can not only get you enrolled in this program, but let's get it paid for you. So that, I mean, I'm not saying that as to promote the way I do service, but knowing that, I mean, if you're in an organization out there and you don't think there are opportunities for professional development, then that just means nobody's had the conversation about what kind of opportunities you do have available to you.
0: Yeah. Yeah. Real quick, we do have a question from one of the viewers. What was the hardest part of rebuilding kind of a sense of purpose after leaving the Army? So what kind of kickstarted you into getting you where you are today?
4: Ooh, well, you can dig into more detail on that in my book that I wrote. It's called Speak Up, Show Up, Lead. But I will go ahead and say that there was an activating event. I was lost for the first couple of years after I got out. It was hard. It was not easy to transition from the military. All these job descriptions that you read out there, you may have done stuff related to a lot of the things that they said, but the requirements that they had, like the mandatory requirements, none of it seemed familiar. So it made you feel like that you went from the most qualified person in the world to the most unqualified person in the world. And so that was very difficult. But what actually turned that around is I kind of punched myself in the face after my brother passed away. He was 35 years old, never left the state, had multiple combat engagements, never had an opportunity to travel overseas at all, or really leave the state of Iowa too many times. And he passed at the age of 35. It was a kind of a kick in the balls moment, to be quite honest with you, because I was thinking to myself, I'm over here struggling.
0: Yeah.
4: And I don't know the religious affiliation for anybody in your audience over here, but I'm a Christian. Yeah. I was a Catholic for the longest time, but you know, now I just consider myself a good Christian. And I thought to myself, if God brought him home so young, and I'm still here after all that I've been through, then what the heck am I doing wallowing in self-pity? Yeah. I need to go out there and do something. And it was because of that that I ended up really digging deep to find my purpose. And I was relentless about it, to be quite honest with you. And once I started working for a couple companies, it was very obvious what my purpose was, because I helped turn their leadership around in their companies. I had the right conversations. My team was super high performing, and I never felt like I was doing anything special. I was just treating them like people and making sure that if they had any troubles, I was there for them. And, you know, there's something to be said about knowing what to do. The military beats it into your head. You go to sergeant time training, you go to warrant officer professional development, you go to officer professional development. They talk about all the things that people are struggling with on their end. And when you talk about how to fix them, and you know, that doesn't happen in the civilian world, and it should. It really, really should. And because I knew what to do, it gave me a leg up. I am no better and no different than anyone else in any organization out there. I just had the right upbringing, is what I like to say. And so I decided to use that to my advantage. And honestly, I may have been digging for my sense of purpose, but I didn't find it as much as it just kind of fell in my lap, because it was quite obvious.
0: Yeah. I think there's a lot of us veteran wise specifically that go through that, almost that same type of growth post service. Is we start to feel like, okay, well, what are we supposed to do? Like you don't really have a purpose like you did when you're in the military. It was super, super easy to know what the mission was. You had like explicit objectives and tasking, like all the things were laid out. You knew what you had to do, and you get out and it's like, man, like what do I do now? And like you said, is you look at some of the job postings and service members are the biggest, I would say the biggest ones when it comes to imposter syndrome. I know I still even today have imposter syndrome with things, right? Like, and I will say I am very fortunate that I have a really good boss today at the company I work for today. Me and him have open and very honest conversations on a regular basis. And I tell him, I was like, I feel like I'm not doing enough. I feel like I'm not doing a good job. Right. And luckily he'll tell me, and he's very honest, and he'll let me know when I'm not doing a good job. But again, it's that imposter syndrome. Like you said, you see some of these qualifications, you're like, I don't have anything close to these things, right? Like you want to like a master's degree and all these certifications for a mid-level job. I'm like, how do people do that? You know? And you're like, I'm never going to be, and you start getting in your own head and think you're never going to be successful in the workforce because you just can't meet these expectations. But again, I've learned it's sometimes you kind of have to force your way into the door to have the conversation to prove that you are ready to be there. Right. A lot of times. And that's kind of, I think what you've done, you got to a moment in life to where you're like, what am I doing? Like, I need to do something purposeful. And that's what you did. You forced yourself into that direction, so to speak, and kind of pushed your way into the audience of what your purpose needs to be.
4: I did. And honestly, I tested that theory in the very last job that I worked for. And I think I've told you this before, but I created a nationwide leadership development program that was centered around having conversations about the topics that matter. And, you know, for everybody who's listening out there, I talk about this on my podcast, but you want to turn your retention numbers in the opposite direction. If you want to stop having as much turnover, because you know how expensive it is to train somebody else, talk about the things that matter. Actually take interest in your junior leaders and mentor them through the stuff that they're having a hard time with. Even if they don't say they're having a hard time, they absolutely are. I mean, it's called leadership for a reason. You can be a manager and be the opposite of what a leader is. And you can be a ground employee and be the best leader in your company because your team respects you more than anybody else in that company could respect even your first manager. And so it's really important to understand that talking about the things that matter and helping people, I mean, gosh, you got to help people. People struggle, especially when they're a manager. It's like you're walking around the office all day and dealing with fires all the time. I mean, you're like riding a bicycle with bent tires with a fire shooting at your behind or something like that. That's what it's like to be a manager. And, you know, if you don't help somebody work through the stuff that happens as a result of having to put out all those fires all the time, they're either going to create bad habits, they're going to absolutely hate it, or they're going to fall on their face and they're going to end up being fired or demoted.
0: No, you're absolutely right. And real quick, I was listening to a podcast the other day. If you're into leadership or just business in general and leadership, you've probably heard of Simon Sinek. But he was talking about, and is one of the big things I think it resonated with me was like, people don't leave companies. They leave the bosses they work for, right? They leave the culture that's built in that organization. They don't leave the company because the company is bad and isn't doing well. They leave because the culture and the leadership aren't well and do not support their growth, right? That's what really happens, in my opinion. And I agree with that 100% too, right? Yeah.
4: It's easy to understand that. People will take lower pay if they have a good work environment.
0: Absolutely. I mean, honestly, looking back, I didn't realize this when I was a young leader in the Marine Corps, but like looking back, the service members that would get out after 4 years, a lot of times they left because it's not they didn't like the institution. It's not because they didn't care for the institution. It's because they had some bad leaders that really put a bad taste in their mouth for the rest of the institution, right?
4: Oh, yeah.
0: And that's why they left. It's not because of the institution itself. It's the leaders that they had along the way that gave them the bad taste, you know?
4: Yep. Yep, I agree. And Richard, to answer your question, to be on the other side of the conversation, I just love podcasting. It doesn't matter what side of the conversation I'm on. I'm game for it. If you have one, let me know. I'll be on your podcast too. I love having conversations around things that matter. I think raising awareness for any issue, whether it's veteran transition, struggling leaders, self-leadership, trying to make it in life, it doesn't matter. I think having conversations around things that people struggle with is absolutely important, because you never know when somebody's going to stumble across that conversation. And if they hear that you were able to get through it, that could be the one thing that pushes them to be able to get past whatever they're going through.
0: No, you're absolutely right. And I think this is going to be a great time to take our first break, JJ. And when we come back, we're going to get more into the leadership lessons, kind of learned the hard way. After the break. And just so everybody knows, during the break, play a little bit of music here from Dallas Alexander. He's a veteran himself. He was a sniper and recorded the world's longest shot at 2.2 miles, like in combat, recorded a 2.2 mile shot. So, we'll be back here in about 3 minutes.

0: And again, taking everything that you learn, and now he's making music out in Nashville and stuff. And anytime we take a break, we try to play some music. And when we play music, they're all veterans. Every bit of music we play during our breaks are all from veterans. So, all right, real quick, JJ, I think this next question that I'm going to bring up on the screen works really well into our next topic. We're going to talk about some leadership lessons learned, but like the hard way of learning those lessons, right? And so, coming in, for first time managers, what's the only leadership mistake that you see that most often, and what should they be doing differently from day one?
1: Oh gosh, I have to break it down into two. So
0: okay, go ahead.
1: I think the biggest thing is thinking that they have to solve all these problems that are going on by themselves. You know, you have a structure at most companies for a reason. Whether you're in a small company and there's an owner there that you're working for, or a superintendent or whatever the case may be, it doesn't matter. It could just be a teammate that you notice is doing a lot better than you are. You don't have to do anything, you know, just by yourself. If you just have a team and that's all you can rely on, I guarantee that whether you're leading that team or not, I bet you somebody has enough experience to be able to help you along with whatever struggle you're going through. That's one mistake. Two, and I believe this deep down in my heart, is, you know, you got to take radical ownership. I think that problems happen on your team, and it is really, really easy to go up to a person that made a mistake and lay it on them. But, you know, honestly, what happens most times in business is that the systems at work probably failed somebody. Either they didn't have something explained to them properly, they didn't have enough people helping them with that thing that they didn't do well, or, you know, they asked for help and maybe there was a policy that hindered them from being able to do what they needed to do to get that job done. You got to look at what you can do. This is where the ownership comes in. You got to look at what you can do to influence what happened in that to make sure it doesn't happen again.
0: Yeah, I agree 100%, man. And this is a good comment here. This is such a good example of how difficult experiences can eventually become something that helps other people. Absolutely, right? And so that's probably one thing that I've learned as I grew in my military service. The longer that I stayed in, the more like leadership positions I grew into, and especially now that I'm out, I've translated kind of what I've learned into how I am as a leader, especially now, is that you're right. It was so easy, especially when I was a young E5 sergeant or a young corporal E4, somebody messed up. It was so easy just to lay into them, light them up like it was their fault only, like they did something wrong, you know, and they need to figure out how to fix it. And what I learned really quickly is, sure, you got to make sure that they have accountability for themselves too, especially if they did mess up. If they made a mistake, 100%, they should own that mistake. But you should also turn around and say, okay, well, what can I do for you? Or what could have I done for you to make sure that this doesn't happen in the future, right? Because leadership is not a one-way street. You have to be able to give them something. They don't just work for you. You work for them too as a leader, right? Like, you're there to make them successful, not just them making the business successful, right?
1: Correct. Yep. Yeah. Well, and you brought up a very good point there, that accountability. I did not bring that up. Of course, when you are, I mean, you can, Jocko wrote a book about this. I mean, all kinds of people have written books about military veterans specifically, about how ownership can change your entire interaction with everybody that you surround in your personal and business life. But, you know, when you don't put the accountability on somebody else, if they had a part in it, then honestly, they don't get an opportunity to learn either. So right, it's important to bring that up, because there's a difference between holding somebody accountable and blaming them for doing something stupid. And if you're just throwing blame around all the time, honestly, you're just going to look like the biggest jerk in the whole world that doesn't really care about how things get done. You just want to beat people up for making mistakes, and there's no growth in that.
0: No, you're absolutely right. And one thing I've seen so many times, and this is examples of bad leadership, is that if somebody down in the team made a mistake or something went wrong because maybe they configured something wrong, or they did something, and it wasn't like a catastrophe or

0: anything like that. But I've seen where leaders point to that person when they get questioned about the mistake, right? What you should be doing, and this is what I learned a lot too over time, and as I grew as a leader, is that as the leader, I am the owner of that. Let's say I'm a department lead, right? I own everything that happens or does not happen in that department. As that leader, if my boss, let's say, if I work for the CEO, because that's where that department falls under directly, if something goes wrong in my department, it's not the team's fault. It's my fault as the leader that something went wrong. But also the flip side of that coin is if things are going right, I'm not the reason things are going right. It's the team's reason they're going right. Yep. Right. And that gets overlooked way too much. And in military service leadership and also in like civilian leadership, those things get, I think, really kind of glossed over way too much. What are your thoughts on that?
1: Well, there's a missing component there. You know, there's another way to gain a little bit of clout with your leadership if they were to come to you in a situation like that. You know, keep in mind, a lot of people will actually say, it was Joe Snuffy who made a mistake and we have to fix it. So he's right. Given the team accountability. He's blaming the person that did it and not taking any ownership of it himself. And so there's a way to do that the right way if somebody were to address, you know, a problem that happened in your section. And it's honestly just to say, you know what, we made a mistake. We've already had conversations on how to fix it. If you want a back brief on what we're going to do differently next time, I'd be happy to provide that to you. We're working through it right now. I'll get back to you on that. And, you know, honestly, what that does is you do not want your boss or any of the senior management team or directors or anything like that. You don't want anybody talking to a member of your team.
0: Absolutely not.
1: I mean, not only does it destroy the productivity level that's supposed to be going on on your team, but what is your team going to think of you if you pass the buck down and they have to have the conversation rather than you take the opportunity to help that person fix the problem? And you're doing the wrong thing 100%. You take accountability of it. Let them know that it was your team. You don't necessarily have to say it was you, because obviously you personally didn't make the mistake. It was my team that made that mistake. We're working on a plan to fix it, and I'll let you know how it goes once we start making progress with that. And that way you're taking the ownership. You're letting them know that you're working on making it better. And if they really do want a back brief, which most of the time they say they might, but then when you come to them with it, they're like, oh, I know you got it. But
0: yep.
1: you know, just make sure that you're not name dropping and calling people out that don't deserve to be called out, because that's going to destroy your credibility as that team's leader, because your job is to make your team run efficiently. And your role as a manager or a director is to make sure that the professional development happens and that person is held accountable. And if you're letting other people in that circle and they're holding that person accountable, then you're not doing your job. And by the
0: Absolutely.
1: Way, if you want to be considered a leader in a leadership position, you need to be leading the person that's calling you out and on your team and the people on your team. And you need to be leading that person that made the mistake.
0: Yeah, no, absolutely. And I think you bring up a good point there too, is like, leading the person that called it out from your leadership, right? Like, leadership isn't just a down and in purpose. Like, that's not just a down and in focus. Like, you can lead up and laterally. Like, you can lead your peers. You can lead the ones that you report to, as well as leading the ones that report directly to you, right? And I think that's an important thing too, is because a lot of folks don't think, at least again, from my experiences outside of the military, I've noticed that a lot of people in leadership positions don't like to have those types of tough conversations with even their peers sometimes, but definitely not with their direct report, right? They don't want to have confrontation or whatever you want to call it, but there is absolutely a necessity to lead up and have those tough conversations. Like, hey, look, boss, like, I feel like you're micromanaging me a little too much. I got this. Have I done something wrong to make you feel otherwise, right? Having those types of conversations can go a very long way.
1: Yeah. Well, you got to keep in mind that our boss, our boss's boss, our peers, they all have a lot of pressure put on them all the time. So, of course, there are going to be times where they come down to you talking to you any sort of way, which you don't want. And but on top of that, you let them get it off their chest and then you pull them off to the side where nobody else can hear you and say, what is really going on? Because this is not how we do things here and this is not normal. So, you know, I'm glad you got that off your chest, but I need to know this isn't going to happen again. So how are we going to fix this together? Because I think working for you is great, but it's not when you do stuff like this.
0: Yeah, no, absolutely. And that's, again, that's part of the leading up, right? Is like you having those honest conversations.
1: Yeah. You know? Difficult conversations are called difficult for a reason.
0: Oh, absolutely.
1: Yeah, definitely. The whole time you're doing it, your chest is warm, your face is red, and you hate every minute of it. But you got to do it, because if you don't, you know, the bad thing is going to keep on happening.
0: No, it absolutely will. And then we have this question here, and I think this actually really goes good into the next piece on lessons learned, like the hard way, is what's helped you, JJ, overcome some self-doubt along your growth and into what you become today?
1: Gosh, they beat this into us in the military. They really, really did. You got to be confident in you. If you are not confident in you and what you can do, then you are never going to accomplish anything of any major significance. You'll just be a puppet in somebody else's play all the time, and you're just going to be quiet because your voice isn't going to be heard. And when it comes to self-doubt, I still have it. But what's stronger than my self-doubt is my belief in myself. And, you know, if I make a mistake, that's okay. But once I realize that I make a mistake, what am I going to do to course correct that mistake? Because every mistake can be course corrected. And if not, then you just kind of got to embrace the suck and take the bullet. You know what I mean? But, you know, we make mistakes in life. That's what we do. Do I doubt myself? Yes. Does that doubt matter? Sure, because it teaches me what I feel my limitations are, and I just got to crush those limitations because they don't matter. And, you know, at the end of the day, if you don't test those limitations, then you're not growing as a person. You're going to be slowly dying as a person, because nobody wants to be that person who just lets everything happen around them and to them. And I spent almost 2 years doing that after I retired from the military. What a horrible way to live. I will never do that again. And if anybody's going through that, you know, that's watching this now or later or whatever, I mean, just know that if you can find it in yourself just to believe in you and push past your internal objections, what's the worst that's going to happen? It doesn't work out. And if it doesn't work out, are you really any worse off than you were before? Probably not.
0: Right.
1: So, I mean, consider that. You never know if something's going to work out until you try. And if you try and it doesn't work out, then guess what? You learned something then too. You learned that it didn't work out.
0: Yeah, no, you're absolutely right. And something that, like, something I always try to even teach my kids is, like, you'll never know unless you ask the question or you give effort to it. Because anything that you don't put effort into or you don't ask the question about are never going to be yes or never be successful.
1: Yep.
0: Right. That's just life engine. Like, that's a life lesson that anybody can take, is if you don't put effort into it or you don't ask the question, the answer is always going to be no, and they're never going to be successful because you don't put the effort in.
1: Yeah. With my one-on-one clients that I have, because I do coaching these days, I also do consulting, but coaching is one of the things that I do. And that's actually the most common thing that I run into. It's so interesting that that person, I can't remember who it was, asked that question, but okay, I'm not going to mess your name up out of respect for you, but Devon, I don't, anyway, I'm not going to do that. But I will say that if you're going through a lot of self-doubt now, guess what that makes you? Normal.
0: Yep.
1: And if you are questioning yourself and you're letting that hold you back, there's nothing wrong with you. That's normal. you know, I still hold myself back from some things. John still holds himself back from some things. You can't win every single war. You can't lean forward in every single foxhole. I mean, that no person is perfect. That's not our design. But, you know, when things are really, truly important, that's why you have priorities. Because if it's a priority to you and it needs to be done, don't wait till you're motivated. Just do it. Have the discipline to push past what's bothering you about that thing and just do it, especially if it's important. If it's not important and it's not going to change the course of anything and it's just one thing that's going to roll off your shoulders and you're not going to think about it, then don't worry about it. Don't let it keep you up at night. It's silly.
0: No, you're absolutely right. And I think this really ties really good into the next piece is, so everything that you've been through military service wise, growing through your transition, and what is, can you talk about like building your coaching business and your consulting business and then what that really turned into even? We'll talk a bit about your book here in a minute too.
1: Well, I built that leadership development program for my last company. I'm like, my goodness, if it was that easy to do it here, then I can go do it anywhere. And so that's why I left my company and started a business. I'm going to be completely honest with you. Going into starting a business, I knew nothing. Most people don't. And, you know, you can be really, really good at your job in logistics or in IT or in whatever, or in construction. But if you go start a business in logistics, in IT, in leadership, in construction, guess what you still don't know? You know nothing about marketing. You know nothing about sales. You know nothing about trying to structure what you want to do to help somebody else as an offer so that you can sell it, package it, and receive money for it. You don't know how to keep track of those customers. Maybe you can follow a spreadsheet, but that only gets you so far. And yeah, there's a lot to learn. So I could have quit almost immediately. Building that business meant I had to start attending. Oh gosh, I was the worst person in the whole world for anybody's webinar because I was literally just showing up to learn. I went to every webinar for marketing, every webinar for sales, every webinar for how to manage my business, every webinar for social media outreach, every webinar. I mean, if there was something related to coaching or consulting and how to become successful as a business, I went to it. I think I spent 8 months just learning because I realized that every time I went into a room when I first started my business, I didn't know a doggone thing at all. I could talk great about somebody's problems that they're having in a company if they brought it up, but yeah, how to get to that conversation when they know that you're a private business owner who is probably selling something, which, by the way, them just walking up to me and talking to me probably made them want to throw open their mouth a little bit almost immediately right off the jump. And that's okay. I can acknowledge that. But, but, you know, just learning how to do all those things, learning how to build relationships as a business owner and turn that into a way to market and then actually get people help. I told you earlier that, you know, knowing that their companies will pay for this stuff and that there's a budget set aside for these things, didn't know that until, you know, probably 6 months into it. And, you know, how did I take everything that I've learned and turn it into a business now? Well, I just had an unrelenting drive to figure it the heck out. And I still don't know probably half of what I need to know, but I'm doing enough to more than get me by, and I'm helping people and I love doing it. And plus I get to do this podcast thing where that's a new thing too. Don't think you can just go out and start a podcast and you're going to be successful with it right off the jump. It's the same as growing a business. It just doesn't pay you for a very, very, very long time.
0: Yeah. Yep.
1: If at all, but you know, yeah, it's just one of those things where if you want to do something, you'll find a way. And that's what my business journey has been. And I can't be somebody who teaches leadership if I'm just going to start something and quit on it almost immediately. I wouldn't expect that of my clients if they hired me to do something, and I wouldn't allow it, to be quite honest with you. I would probably recommend that they no longer be my client, because that's not the way I operate. If you're hiring me, it's because you don't want to quit. You have a problem that needs to be solved, and you want somebody who's going to take it seriously. And that's how I operate in my business. And I honestly operate in life that way. Now I do. I mean, those 2 years after the military, I really didn't know which way was up, but now I'm right back to where I was. Maybe not physically. I wouldn't say if you hold up a picture of me now and a picture of me when I was on active duty, that I would look the same. Maybe soon. I'm working at it, but you know, I will say that the drive, the problem solving abilities and my ability to interact with other people, it's all still there. And really at the end of it all, if you can problem solve, communicate with other people and just do the things that need to be done, whether you want to do them or not, anybody can start a business.
0: Yeah. Quick one from Jason, on YouTube. I want to know if JJ and John are friends. I'm really curious. I would say, yes, we are. We haven't known each other that long though. If you look at like the grand scheme of things, it's been 5-6 months, probably tops, maybe since we first got introduced to each other.
1: Yeah. If we were closer, I would hang out with John.
0: Heck yeah. Hands down, would.
1: But I mean, do we have the ability to do that? No, but once in a while we check in with each other. There's not a whole week that goes by that I don't see a reel pop up from John. I'm just going to be honest with you. So yes, we do interact with each other. I'll say that. And I do consider him a friend. If he called on me because he needed help with something, 110%, and not just because of our professional interactions with each other, it's because I care about him. So yes.
0: Yeah, no, absolutely. Same thing. And I know if I needed something or needed somebody to talk to, all I got to do is either message or call JJ. He would pick it up. We would talk for hours if we had to, and then vice versa. If there was anything he needed, he knows he can call me same way, man. And that's part of the community that we've kind of become a part of as podcasters, right? Cause that's how I met you, was in podcasting networks, like on Facebook and stuff, and making posts to try to get guests, and had you on my show. Then I went on and was a guest on your show as well. But yeah, man. So yeah, Jason, we are considered each other's friend for sure. We haven't known each other that long, even though it may seem like we have,
1: but again, it doesn't matter. And you know, when you get out of the military and you served, especially as a warrant officer that probably had similar duties and had to deal with similar crap, we have those stories to share as well. Once you're out and you don't have that commonality with too many people around you, once you meet somebody that shares those same values, shares those same experiences, you're more likely to bond with them pretty quickly just because you need it. And most people don't understand the crap that you went through before. And so that level of commonality is, it's more important than a lot of people understand.
0: No, I'll definitely, in a sense, double click on that one, JJ. Is like, you're absolutely right. Yep. Like, you're absolutely right. And there's so many of us. Even I did this, like, after I got out again, like, I had my podcast when I first started before I got out. And so, like, I was still doing my podcast even as I transitioned out of the Marine Corps. But that was my only veteran interaction. I didn't try to reach out anybody locally or make new veteran friends locally to me. And like, I really isolated and I really didn't even promote. And I wasn't like the proud veteran, right? Like, unless somebody asked me, they would have never even known that I was a veteran probably. Just because that's not who I wanted to be back then. And we've talked about it on my show and your show, is like, that took me down a darker road than I should have been on. And created me to put like a pause on my show for quite some time, 3 years. Even I took a break from my show for 3 years. That was one of the things I learned, is you have to create that network, right? Because again, that's part of growing and even finding your purpose, getting back into the veteran network and getting more into my podcasting realm and really honing in and focusing on one of my podcasts to really be about, you know, is that opened me up to a whole bunch of things. Like I've now branched out a couple of different directions. But I also am a lot more what I would consider a proud veteran. I'm cause I didn't want to, it's not that I was ashamed to be a veteran, right? It was more along the lines that, like, I didn't want to be that guy that was seemed to be standoffish because he was so proud to be a veteran. So I just completely turned it off, yeah. Right? If that makes sense.
1: It does. You know? And being a veteran is probably our biggest strength because of the experiences that we went through, and we shouldn't shut it off just because we're afraid of how other people are going to interact with that idea.
0: Yeah, no, absolutely. Paul says that he wants to see me as a guest on JJ's show. So you definitely can. I was a guest, a few months ago. So yep. If you go back and look at some of JJ's older content on his YouTube channel, you'll actually see my episode on there. I was on his show, back in April, maybe March, April timeframe, I believe. Something like that.
1: I'd have to dig back and look, but I know you were there. Yeah. But yep. John, if you want to come back on my show, buddy, no, I'm okay with that.
0: Yeah, no, absolutely. Let's actually set that up. That's actually a pretty good idea because I've came a long way since the last time when I was on your show last.
1: Oh,
0: I
1: came a long way since then. You're a lot brighter and your personality is shining a lot more on screen than it used to be. There's just something that happens once you do it more often.
0: It absolutely does. So yeah, I would definitely let's actually get that scheduled out. Let's do that. But before we run out of time, I want you to say real quick, where can people find all of your content? Where can they look your business up, and how can they get in contact you, and how can they get your book?
1: Okay. So JJ Hardy, if you Google that and you get past that baseball player, cause I'm not him, you'll find me. In addition to that, if you go to victoryleadershipcoaching.com/links, that's the easiest way without having to read my whole website. You can find all my socials and all the links to my books. Everything is on there.
0: Awesome. Dude, I'm going to have to, I feel like I'm going to have you come back on again, and we're just going to talk only about your book next time, I think, okay. And your podcast. So we didn't really get to talk about it as much as I really wanted to this time. But I think we had really good conversation, had a lot of good engagement from the listeners too. So I always want to make sure that I get, if they're engaging, I definitely want to make sure to respond back to what they're doing. So no, it's been good. We might have to schedule a part two for JJ in the future to talk more about his actual book, his business more in depth, and his podcast and stuff. So
1: let's go, Chief.
0: Yeah, let's do it, man. All right. Hey, JJ, I'm going to go ahead and put you backstage real quick, and then I'm going to go ahead and close out, and then we'll wrap this up because we're right at about time.
1: Thanks, John.
0: Yeah, thank you, man. Oh, come on. Go back. There we go. Hey, again, thank you, everybody out there, for watching live tonight. Again, live every Monday night, 6 p.m. Eastern, 5 Central, on Military Broadcast Radio. You can find me on my YouTube channel, on Facebook, on LinkedIn. But again, what we try to do here at the Bunkhouse is, for our live sessions, is bring veterans in and let them do some self-promotion. Talk about things that's important to them, what they're doing today, giving back to the veteran community, and how they've been successful in life. That's really what the mission is here today. And actually, every Monday, that's what we do. So, again, thank you again for everybody for listening. And as always, be the light in someone's dark.
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6: Hello, everybody. I'm Trucker Mouth. Welcome to my underground studio. We're back on the road. All right. So now it's beginning, the start of Labor Day weekend. And it's nice out. It's going to be nice where I live at anyway. And I got Trucker Mouth, got some money, so you're going to have a good weekend. But, all right, so I noticed watching my podcast. And I used to watch my podcast on YouTube TV. 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Go to YouTube TV and search Trucker Mouth, and my podcast will come up. I used to watch YouTube TV, but since the asshole up around the corner kicked me off of his YouTube, I can't do that anymore. But I noticed by watching that sometimes I have a hard time understanding me when I'm talking. So I'm going to try to talk slower. Today's topic is predatory towing. Okay, can wrecker a driver's paycheck. And I mean, you know, these guys are ruthless out there. So let's get going with this. Truckers hit by huge towing bills could soon catch a break. Okay, there, a lot of states are cracking down on this because it's just ridiculous. And, you know, you're out there and you're in a crunch area, you're trying to find a place to park. It's kind of hard sometimes. A lot of places are, you know, posted, you know, no truck parking. It might be an industrial park, big, huge industrial park, big, wide roads, but it'll be posted, no truck parking. Why? I don't know why. So that's when these predatory towing companies, I got some stories here. So listen to this. So for many truckers, a tow just doesn't ruin your day. You can eat up a paycheck. That's why a lot of states are fighting back against this. Preying on truckers. Oh boy. From Connecticut to Utah, lawmakers are passing new protection to stop bad actors from cashing on drivers when they have no choice. The OIDA has led the push working with states to get fair towing rules on the books. There's a lot of people trying to get this predatory towing, hit them back. So Utah has approved new protection for I'm going to read some of what different states have did. So in Utah, the law clearly separates recovery work from recovery towing. It also requires commercial insurance policies to cover recovery costs. So they want the commercial insurance that the truck has to cover the recovery costs and not the driver. And that's just great. I mean, see what I did this week? I did something different. Instead of writing everything down, and a lot of times I can't read my writing or understand what it means sometimes, I got it printed out. I went to the library. I don't have a printer yet. Went to the library and printed a bunch of paper. Cost me $7.25. Not printing out a lot more than I probably needed. But I can't do that all the time. So I'm going to have to come with a happy medium between writing stuff down, want to do my research, or getting it printed out. Oh, yeah. So one-third of recovery companies reproving Republican Kathy Christopherson and Republican Leia said nearly one-third of recovery companies must post a bond while this disagreements are worked out. And part of the payment must be made up front. So to make these towing companies, this is still Utah, post a bond. You got to put the money up front to fight, you know, while this, what is being worked out? What is this agreement being worked out? Towing companies that charge more than their posted rates could lose the right to collect payment. That's the Utah Truck Association Sports Law, which takes effect May of 2027. Arizona lawmakers are taking aim at predatory towing after two main drivers were hit with outrageous fees in Arizona here. So we got Bill HB 2305 would create one set of towing rules for the entire state. cities and counties would no longer be able to set their own towing rates for vehicles removed from private property. Towing companies would have to take photos of the vehicle or video of the violation and notify law enforcement within 1 hour. So they got to take pictures now in Arizona and notify law enforcement that they're going to do that. Okay, Arizona finally got a spot where we can put an end to predatory towing in the state. That bill right now is on the governor's desk, HB 2305. So North Carolina, they say is the Wild West of towing. That there's been so much unfair towing for drivers in North Carolina that they call it the Wild West of freaking towing. One of the biggest changes since December 1st, tow appliances can no longer, in North Carolina, they can no longer put a boot on a truck for parking. They were booting trucks. Most have big boots like cars. I never got booted in my car or nothing. Yeah, they can no longer boot a truck. The laws protect valuable cargo. After non-consensual or government order tow, companies must quickly return commercial cargo when a driver or a cargo owner asks for it. Now, they're not to do a trailer swap. If they tow your shit, and you're in their impound lot, that you're allowed to swap trailers out so you can get your freight, as long as the trailer's no more than 5 years older than the original and in decent shape. Doug Morris of OIDA, Director of State Government Affairs, said most towing companies do the job right, but he said a small number of bad actors give the entire industry a black eye. And that's pretty much with any industry. A couple of bad actors give it a bad name. So they would also, in North Carolina, they would license towing companies, and they would have a cap for towing, storage, booting, and cargo handling. The group would also investigate public complaints. So this is just... So here we go with this. So one driver's, and here's a story here. One of the stories I was talking about. One of the drivers, 30 minutes over truck parking limit cost the driver $9,000. Nationwide truck parking shortage left drivers vulnerable to people who take advantage of situations. One driver's $9,000 towing bill highlights the problem and another predatory towing. That's just terrible for a driver. Truck drivers faced with two battles when looking for a place to park. First is truck parking spot, and the second is the race against the clock. You're allowed to drive 11 hours a day, and you got them ELDs. Once that 11 hour comes up, man, you got to shut down, or I think the truck will shut down. I'm not sure how that works. I'm pretty sure it will shut down. The truckers are forced to stop whenever the clock runs out, like I just said. So a lack of truck parking is starting to cost professional drivers money. In addition, the more property owners charging for parking spots. So more property owners are charging for parking spots out there now that were once free. Some towing companies are pouncing on trucks parked illegal and charging massive fees. Bastards. Sneaky bastards at that. You know, preying on a truck driver who's living out of a freaking walk-in closet, and he's got, that's just another thing. That's just another thing out there. Memphis, Tennessee, A1's towing was ordered not to touch certain trucks after three trucking companies sued their asses. In Charlotte, North Carolina, the state attorney general sued A1. And, you know, they were told not to touch Western Express. And Birmingham, Alabama-based Church Transportation. MHT and Birmingham, Alabama-based Church Transportation. So this A1, he's a sneaky bastard right here, this guy here. This A1 towing out of out of Memphis. For years, drivers stopped in Memphis area have complained about one infamous towing company, practice of towing. Towing in Liberty Park trucks. A1's Towing and Hauling. Although the name is nearly identical to Charlotte's towing company, the Memphis company is not related. So that one, that prick down there in Charlotte has a name just like that, but they're not the same company. So the center of the operation is Colton Ahmad Cathy, owner of several companies, including S-Line and A1 Towing. Listen to the story here. These bastards here. So Colton Ahmad Cathy is the owner of several, including S-Line and A1 Towing. S-Line is a company providing security and parking services. So they walk these lots to make sure people ain't parked illegal. They would direct A1's Towing to boot or tow Libby Park trucks and hold them for ransom. So, see, he has two companies. He has the security for these lots, and he's got A1 Towing, and they were in on it. The security truck, the security end of that, of his companies, Kathy's companies, would set drivers up and call A1. Trump companies claim that Kathy's companies predatory lured and entrapped truck drivers and would illegally harass, intimidate, assault, batter, hijack, and or hold hostage trucks and truck drivers until a ransom was paid. Harass, intimidate, assault, batter, hijack, and or hold hostage trucks and truck drivers until a ransom was paid. You bastard. S-Line contracted with gas stations, truck stops, and paid parking lots frequented by truck drivers. So S-Line would either give the appearance of open parking by failing to, they didn't post the lots right, this S-Line. They didn't post the lots, and then the trucks would pull in there and drive and leave or whatever for an hour or whatever, the case may be, go to sleep. They'd call A1 Towing up because that's the same company. S-Line, contract with gas station truck stop and paid parking lots frequented by truck drivers. So that line would give the appearance of open parking by failing to post property as private or off limits to truck parking. In some cases, A1's Towing would go after illegally parked trucks. A1's Towing would go after legally parked trucks in some cases. Other cases involve towing trucks despite the driver having paid for the spot. So even though a driver paid for the spot, they were still towing their truck or trailer away. Boy, that's something there. So according to the lawsuit, A1's Towing would literally truck trucks in lots with their vehicles or dismantle a victim's truck. Tow workers proceed to use force through intimidation. Bulletproof vests, guns, and badges. So these security guys are walking around. The tow workers walk around bulletproof vests, guns, and badges. The tow workers are, because they're doing sneaky shit. People trying to stop them. Walking up like cops, threat of bodily harm or outright assault and battery when towing a truck or demanding up to thousands of dollars. These towing companies are. Oh, in one example, a truck driver was booted at 5510 East Shelby Drive in Memphis by A1's Towing. This is in Memphis now. The driver was not given the opportunity to pay or go before. Was not given the opportunity to pay. Here I go. I know you couldn't understand that probably. Or go before being towed. A violation of state ordinance, state law. After being instructed to stay inside the truck, the driver called Memphis police, who could not do anything since the incident was on private property. So the trucking company ended up buying a two-day parking through S-Line. Okay, that's the security that this Cathy owns. And the same one owns an A1 Towing. So the truck company ended up buying two-day parking through S-Line so the driver could get some rest in a sleeper berth. A1's Towing employees then began honking horns and rocking the truck to keep the trucker awake. This is the tow company. This time, Memphis police told the tow workers to stop. After police left, the harassment resumed. I'll tell you what, this A1 out of Memphis, Chuckamouth don't like you. He's putting a hammer down on you. Okay? Chuckamouth don't like you, A1. Kathy? Predatory towing on drivers? Putting a hammer down on you. Next morning, the next morning, the trucking company offered $3,500 to release the truck, which A1's towing refused. So this towing company refused to let this truck go. And then they were going to pay $7,500 to release the truck. After Memphis Police and Shelby County Sheriff's Office determined nothing could be done, the Tennessee Highway Patrol stepped in and got involved. Once they arrived, tow employees fled the scene. Highway Patrol left the truck driver cut the boot off. So they know they were sneaky bastards. Tennessee Highway Patrol. 5 days later, another truck driver from the same carrier paid for parking at Capital Fuel truck stop in West Memphis, Arkansas. Now, West Memphis, Arkansas, that's a pretty shady area. Okay, I stayed in West Memphis at the Flying J there. Also, there's a few truck stops in West Memphis right there on 40. I stayed already in West Memphis at a Greyhound. Oh, there's a Greyhound track here in West Memphis with a casino and all. Instead of horses, it's Greyhound track. Big park. You're not to park here with trucks. I don't know. Yeah. So 5 days later, their truck driver paid for parking a Capital Fuel truck in West Memphis, Arkansas. Sorry, I'm tongue tied. Unbeknownst to him, the lot was also operated by S Line. A similar situation played out, including A1's towing demanding nearly $3,000 to remove the boot. They were doing this to they're just preying on trucks, just preying on truck drivers. That's what they call it, predatory towing. The trucker mouth don't like it. He put the hammer down on already. A1's towing no touch order. So according to court documents, A1's towing is prohibited. According to court documents, A1's towing is prohibited from ticketing, booting, towing, driving, storing, or otherwise touching a truck owned by the plaintiff companies. So they sued this bastard and may not touch him no more. So additionally, Kathy's companies, Kathy's the guy that owns S-Line and A1 Towing, must provide these carriers with a list of all locations they operate or service. They must also provide information on any new locations that may acquire parking rules that they may acquire. So they got to give these companies that have a lawsuit against them a list of all the places that they have security at. It's S Line, Kathy's companies, also owns A1 Towing. Oh. So I'm going to take it out for the boys. Okay. A1's history, towing history of complaints. Here's this A1 still here. This isn't A1's first run-in with the law. Since 2022, the Tennessee Attorney General Division of Consumer Affairs has received numerous complaints about A1's towing. At the local level, the City of Memphis investigation, prompted by nearly a dozen complaints from truckers across the country, founding that towing company violated city ordinance. Subsequently, the city suspended its towing and booting permits. In September 2023, the owner of a Shell truck stop off Interstate 40 in Fayette County, Tennessee, was granted an emergency injunction prohibiting A1's towing from entering the property after they illegally booted and towed trucks multiple times. So this is a truck stop. And A1 was coming in there and towing trucks. Booting and towing trucks. Truck stop owner said the unauthorized tows caused substantial harm to his business. Well, I'll tell you. Oh, man. So we're... Okay, so we're not going to do a... We're going to not do a commercial today, I guess. Because I've been... reading here. Like I said, I printed this stuff out. Instead of writing it down, I printed it out. But this A1, he's got to be shut down. Tucker Mouth already put the hammer down on him. Kathy, I don't like you. Like smashing the head with a hammer. All right, so one toe can wreck a trucker's paycheck. The truck is gone. The bill keeps growing. States are now moving to stop towing companies from turning roadside trouble into financial trap. And from North Carolina to Arizona, lawmakers are making new rules to stop unfair towing practices. Pennsylvania now. That's where I'm at, PA. Pennsylvania. You know what, Kathy? You better. What do you do to that, Kathy? Shoot him. What do you got? Pennsylvania is taking aim at predatory towing. New law sets statewide rules for towing companies and storage lots. It also creates criminal penalties for operators who break the rules. The rule covers trucks and other vehicles. The overwhelming majority of towing companies are honest, professional, hard workers would provide an important service, said Senator Sheriff Street, Democrat Philadelphia. Legislation is aimed at the small number of bad actors whose practices hurt consumers and damage the reputation of the industry. Towing companies and storage facilities must also tell drivers where the vehicle was taken and how to get it back. Towing companies also cannot simply show up and tow a vehicle on their own. The tow must be requested by the vehicle's owner, operator, or law enforcement, or another authorized official. So they're really cracking down here in PA too. Enforcement will no longer fall on the attorney general's office. Okay, state and local police will also be allowed to enforce the rules. The Pennsylvania Motor Truck Association said that the new law creates clear rules for what happens after the vehicle is towed. Violators could face fines ranging from $750 to $5,000. So Pennsylvania's really cracking down on bastards, too. Towing company storage facility can also have its truck impounded. The truck would stay, they're going to impound the wreckers. They're going to impound his shit. He's got to pay a big money to get it out. $750 to $5,000. They once towing. Now I guess he reached a settlement with. A trio of truck companies in a federal lawsuit. Okay, he put in one of the most notorious towing companies in the Memphis, Tennessee area on notice again. So they're really going after this prick. This Kathy, this guy owns A1. That's the line. Predatory towing has been an issue for truck drivers across the country. Despite state and local status, predatory towing persists. Everybody's tries to prey on the truck driver. You know, breaking in their trucks, stealing stuff, you know, impounding their trucks. I mean, everybody's out to get the truck driver, man. You really got to watch it out there. And if drivers, if you see something going on, unite. I meant to say this earlier. If you're out there, road drivers, you see something going on, you know, there's unite, you know, and do something about it. You know, I always under the impression, you know, like so when I was a kid, I always wanted to be a road truck driver. You know, I thought there was this big allegiance out there between truck drivers. And, you know, I found that that's pretty much a myth. I mean, everybody's kind of looking out for yourself out there, but when road drivers, you need to get unionized. And I mean, look out for each other, have each other's back, make this industry great again. Yep, despite state and local status, predatory towing still persists, forcing trucking companies to resort to legal action. Chartered again, there's an A1 down there that says not affiliated with one of Memphis. Was ordered to pay $30,000 and had to be restricted on how it conducts business. local media has shorted the short North Carolina air being the Wild West of towing. Despite attention to the issue, predatory towing appears to be alive and well in the city. According to the WSOC-TV report, a truck driver was hit with a $9,000 towing bill after just 30 minutes past the parking limit. 30 minutes past the limit. So obviously they're sitting there waiting they're sitting there waiting for the time to run up and to run in and snagging them up and telling them. Oh, man. This includes $7,000 for impound towing, $1,500 for gate administration, and $500 for storage for one day. Footage from a local report shows signs for Charlotte Travel Plaza. This is in Charlotte, North Carolina again. Located on Sunset Road, right off Interstate 77. A sign located at the entrance of the truck parking lot states that all semi-trucks must sign in inside the store and be in a designated parking spot. And trucks are allowed to park for 2 days once you sign in. So I guess the guy was signed in up in there, signing in, and they came and grabbed his shit. I'm not sure, but also on that sign, they have a breakdown of your shit. $3,500 impound fee. Okay, $3,500 for vehicles over 8,000 pounds. $3,500 impound fee. $3,500 for vehicles over 8,000 pounds. Up to $2,500 boot fee. Up to $1,500 special equipment fee. And $750 gate administration fee. Driver told WSOC-TV that the incident happened one day after a historic snowstorm. At the time, the area was under state of emergency. So, I mean, you know, a historic snowstorm, you got to park. But probably was, that made it way worse. So he was probably parking where he could to go sign in, and they snagged his shit. This may be a one-off situation in social media posts from April 2025. One driver warned about Charlotte Travel Plaza and predatory towing. In what appears to be a dispatch screenshot, drivers were alerted to several trucks being towed with bills over $10,000. Well, they're just doing anything they can. So now we're going to go to the issue of truck stops, which the lack of truck stops across the nation is a serious issue. Okay, there's a lot of areas they don't have enough truck stops out there. There's not enough parking. I did a story the other day where it said there's one truck spot there's one truck spot for every 11 drivers out there. Yeah. Lack of truck stops across the nation is a serious issue. It really is. Research highlights many problems with truck stops availability. These issues worsen during emergencies. Yeah, and weather's better. Everybody wants to be in the truck stop. They want to be in there getting a shower and stuff like that there. And this is real bad when roads are shut down. Everybody, then you want to be in a truck stop so you can. Yeah, you understand that. No stakeholders in the trucking ecosystem have a clear obligation to provide humane treatment or sufficient infrastructure. So these guys, you know, people are looking for a safe place to park. I mean, it has good amenities like a restaurant, you know, clean showers, somewhere you can, you know, feel a little bit of a relaxation and like, you know, being at home kind, and now your truck. So, all right, well, I'm about out of time, and this truck stop thing is going to be in their show. I think it's going to be part of another show next week. I'm going to do the highway bill next week. It's going to be the highway bill and on truck stops. So I'm Trucker Mouth. Thanks for coming along on the road with Trucker Mouth.

Everybody have a good and safe Labor Day weekend. And okay. Here we go again.

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0: Welcome to Veteran Talk with Magic Mike, where what's important to you is important to us. Let's talk. I'm your host, Magic Mike, and today we're diving deep into something close to my heart: how sharing your story and getting behind the mic can be a powerful form of rehabilitation. Whether you're fresh out of service, years into civilian life, or somewhere in between, we've got a space for you here. Because everyone has a story, and broadcasting is how we tell it.

I'll put them on a little bit later. I don't know. Just trying something new. So the headsets started giving me a little bit of headaches. I tried Bluetooth ear pods. I've tried everything. Nothing seems to work. But anyways, nonetheless, welcome to Veterans Talk on Military Broadcast Radio. I am your host, DJ Magic Mike. Before we get started, I want to give a quick shout out to a couple great, great, great people. Number one, great shout out to Royal Barbershop in Huntsville, Alabama. Phenomenal. You guys took care of me as if I was family. If you're in the Huntsville area, especially at Redstone Arsenal, because I know a lot of people are, go out there, man. Get your hair cut by these guys. These guys are really fantastic. Good. Trim up your beard, whatever you want. They're good. They're hardworking. The owner is a USAA member, man, military guy. I mean, just loves the military, gives military discounts. So go out there and try them. The other great shout out is obviously to our sponsors, Dunkin' Donuts and Jersey Mike's, and of course to H Train Show and Joel, who is our CEO of Military Broadcaster, who does not get enough credit, along with Into the Weeds and Tracer Rounds and all of you guys out there that make this absolutely possible. So thank you. We have tomorrow is, as most of you know, September the 11th. It is the anniversary of the tragic attacks on America at the World Trade Centers by terrorists. And 25 years is a quarter of a century. I mean, that's a long time. And there's a lot of things that we think about when it comes to September 11th. But here's something I wanted to share with you that was really, really crazy. A quarter of a century has passed since the terrible day of September 11th, 2001. Everybody remembers where they were at. I remember where I was at. I'm pretty sure most of you do as well. An entire generation of Americans has now come of age with no living memory of that fateful day. Think about that for a second. If you don't feel old, you will after I read this. My oldest son is 30 years old. He was 5 years old. My youngest son was literally 2 when the attacks happened on our country on September 11th. They are now adults. And my oldest son says he kind of remembers his mom being sad and stuff, but he doesn't remember much about it. Time's passing. The passing of time must never dim what will forever burn bright in the conscience of our nation. Amid the ashes of Ground Zero, we made a solemn vow to never forget what happened on that horrible day, a vow that must be renewed in every American heart, taught in every classroom, and honored in every community across our land. That is so true. 25 years ago, beneath a clear September sky, and the peace of our nation was shattered when radical Islamic terrorists hijacked 4 commercial jet planes and converted them into weapons of mass murder. At 8:46 a.m., American Airlines Flight 11 was deliberately flown into the North Tower of the World Trade Center in New York City. Shadowing closely behind was United Airlines Flight 175, and within a span of 17 minutes, the South Tower was struck. At that moment, it became clear that our nation was under attack. Before the morning had passed, both soaring towers, the premier symbol of America's economic strength and prosperity to the world, had collapsed into the city below, claiming thousands of innocent lives and leaving behind unfathomable destruction. The time was 10:28 a.m. Just 34 minutes later, at the edge of the nation's capital in Arlington, Virginia, American Airlines Flight 77 was flown into the Pentagon, the fortress of America's military might, striking down members of our armed forces and dedicated civil servants. Amid the smoke and flames, survivors turned back into the burning building to carry survivors to safety. But the horror of that morning was not over. Aboard United Airlines Flight 93, passengers learned through frantic cell phone calls of the terror already unfolding in New York and in Virginia. Knowing that their plane was being used as a weapon, they resolved to fight back. Among them was Todd Beamer, a devoted husband, father, and man of deep faith, who calmly led his fellow passengers in recitation of the Lord's Prayer before speaking his last immortal words: "Are you ready? Okay, let's roll." With those immortal words, the heroes of Flight 93 mounted a daring assault on the hijackers and forced the aircraft down into a field outside Shanksville, Pennsylvania, just 20 minutes flying time from their intended target, our nation's capital.
and laying down their lives, those 40 patriots transformed a quiet field into a hollow ground, leaving behind an everlasting testament to the unbreakable will of the American people. On Tuesday, September 11, 2001, 2,977 innocent souls perished in the most despicable act of terror in the history of our country. Yet amid the wreckage and carnage of that day, the world witnessed the courage, valor, patriotism of American members of the New York City Police Department, Fire Department, the City of New York, Port Authority, the City of New York and New Jersey, worked around the clock beside almost 100 emergency and first responder agencies to save those still trapped in the rubble and to ensure safe evacuation of untold thousands of New York City residents. Rescue workers, medical personnel, and thousands of volunteers answered the call, risking their own lives and giving everything they had to help fellow Americans. In the hours and days that followed September 11, 2001, our nation came together with a unity and purpose that is distinctively American. We mounted as one people, we prayed as one nation, and we resolved with iron will that those who attacked us would feel the full measure of American strength. The terrorists sought to break our spirit. They failed. They sought to divide us. They could not. They sought to make us afraid. Instead, they awakened the mightiest force for justice the world has ever known. In the days, months, and years that follow, thousands of American patriots stepped forward to wear the uniform of the United States Armed Forces. Those included Pat Tillman, who was an NFL football player and had a $1 million contract. They left behind their families, communities, crossed oceans, and carried the fight to our enemy in distant battlefields so the horrors of that September morning would never again reach our shores. For nearly 25 years, a quarter of a century, an entire generation of warriors served, fought, and sacrificed defense of our freedom. Many gave their last full measure of devotion, and countless others returned home bearing the seen and unseen wounds of war. Our nations owe each and every one of them a debt that can never be repaid. That September morning changed our country forever, teaching us that oceans alone could no longer shield our homeland from the forces of evil, that liberty must always be guarded by freedom and vigilant people, and that the strength of the Republic will always prevail. There is no higher duty than the President of the United States to ensure that the safety and well-being of the American people, and to form the very first administration that our nation needs to defend her shores. For millions of Americans, the memories of September 11, 2001 remain as vivid today as they were 25 years ago. We will never forget 9/11 or the 2,977 people whose lives were lost, taken from us. We will cherish their memory, and we will forever hold their families in the enduring embrace of our nation. This was something that I read online, and it was phenomenal. It was just absolutely mind-blowing when I saw it, and I thought it would be justified to read it today on the eve of September 11th, 25-year anniversary. I was sitting in the living room. My brother, ironically, who was supposed to fly back on that Tuesday, came back a day early. Otherwise, he would have never made it back home. And I remember him screaming to me, "Michael, are you watching this? We're under attack." It was crazy, absolutely crazy. I remember the pictures that were sent to me of the military base that I was stationed at in Germany, with just flowers and roses all around the gate, covering the gate that was closed with two tanks in the front of it protecting the gate. It was the first time I think I ever saw really ThreatCon Alpha, I mean, or ThreatCon Delta, whatever it was, you know, Alpha, Bravo, Charlie, Delta, whatever. I've never seen it like that secure. That post used to be an open post. I mean, anybody could come on it. So our times have changed, and like our times and our nation has changed, our fight has changed, and what we stand for seems to be ever-changing. Or is it? Because what we stand for is freedom. Freedom to speak what we want to speak. Freedom to say what we want to say. Freedom to speak against our governments. You see, that's a luxury that a lot of us don't have, or a lot of people in the country, I should say, or the world don't have, is to speak against their government without some kind of consequence, we'll say. I read an article just the other day about a
very famous podcaster in Egypt who was actually charged with drug trafficking and was sentenced to death by hanging, because that's how they carry out their death sentence. Could you imagine that? Living in a country where something so, I don't want to say minor, but something like that would warrant the death penalty by hanging? I mean, wow, that's crazy. I mean, there's countries like Iran, there's countries like Russia that you can't speak out against the government. Imagine Cuba right now with the communism that's going on there. I mean, they're not allowed to do anything. I mean, half of them, you know, just aren't allowed to say anything. You know, internet's almost non-existent. Think about our freedom sometimes. With all this bickering back and forth, sometimes we have to think about our freedom. Wanted to touch base on that. I know that, you know, September 11th, like I said, the eve of it is right around the corner. Here's a huge question for you when you're thinking about tomorrow. A lot of veterans that, like myself and like H Train and a lot of others who were right there, September 11th, we were sent to go fight our battles shortly thereafter, right? Iraq, Afghanistan. It was hard. It was hard. So 25 years later, you as a veteran, what do you still need to forgive? Need to forgive them yourself, forgive your unit, the government, or even people who never really understood your service. What is it that we need to forgive? And that's kind of the touch base that I wanted to do on the show today, was asking for forgiveness, right? We're so quick to forgive people, but what about those who we've wronged, and how do we ask for them to forgive us? Interesting. So anyways, as I was saying, this show, again, is going to be a little bit based on the 9/11 anniversary that is tomorrow. We all know that it's, for us that do remember 9/11, it's still very, very, I mean, it doesn't seem like it's been 25 years ago. It almost seems like it was a bad dream that we are kind of reminded of. It's very difficult for a lot of people. It really is. I mean, those people who, you know, saw our nation in trouble and turmoil and said, we're going to put on a uniform and we're going to fight for that, and we're going to right the wrong that was done to our country. I know this sounds horrible, but I wish that I could go back to 25 years ago when not just us as a nation came together, but as a world came together, as a world that saw this as pure evil. Today it's kind of looked on as like, well, it happened, right? I mean, with all the politics and everything that's going on in the world today, right? You got Russia and Ukraine, you've got Iran and us, you've got, you know, things going on down in Africa right now. It's just, it is so crazy to sit there and think about how we kind of dismiss being one nation under God, indivisible with liberty and justice for all, liberty and justice for all. Those are key words to our nation. And we kind of look and take them for granted. That day on September 11th, there were no Jews, there were no Gentiles, there were no Muslims, there were no Catholics. They were Americans. The very first person killed, or firefighter killed, I should say, was, I just read an article about this, was a chaplain who, a lady had jumped from the towers and fell on a firefighter, and they both had died. And he was there giving them their last rites when the tower collapsed. And the firefighters pulled him out and laid his body at the church that's there that survived at Ground Zero. That church, by the way, is still there. It's phenomenal. It's a little bitty church, but it's absolutely phenomenal. So, again, on the heels of the anniversary of September 11th, take a step back, look around, and remember where you were on that day, if you're old enough to remember, and remember how close we all became. You ask for forgiveness. You ask for people to forgive you.
as well as you forgave others. It was almost like our world was ending as you know it, and we all just wanted to be happy and let people know. People were reaching out to people and saying they love them, that they haven't talked to them in a long time. So I'm going to not put that on the back burner, but I'm going to talk more about that. Yeah, that's kind of crazy. There's a report out today noting that 2.4% of new hires at major contractors were veterans. 2.4% of major contractors like Booz Allen, Boeing, Lockheed Martin, et cetera, et cetera, et cetera. 2.4% of new hires at major contractors were veterans, which is below the federal target. So if you're a company out there, huge company like Boeing, Booz Allen, BAE Systems or anything like that, are you guys not hiring veterans? I just don't get that. Why are they not hiring veterans? Crazy, right? Crazy. Hey, The World of Conscious Positive Thinking. Amazing, by the way, if you're not watching that show on Military Broadcast Radio, go watch it. Amazing show. Listen, I watch it just to get my head clear. Seriously. The VA, here's a good one. The VA says its claims backlog is below 200,000. Little crickets here. The VA saying that their backlog is below 200,000. It should be zero. Like, why do you have backlogs? First time in a couple of years. Is the VA getting any better at taking care of his veterans? I don't know. I think it's a hit or miss. I really do. It's kind of like any hospital. I think it's a hit or miss. Like, you can go to Salisbury VA in North Carolina, phenomenal hospital. The staff there is phenomenal. They love what they do. They love their veterans. I mean, they are great. Then you can go to a place like Birmingham, Alabama, where they could care less about their veterans, and I'm saying it right here live, where they are a teaching hospital, so the doctors care about the veterans, but the staff there leading up to it, challenging, very challenging, very challenging. That's just my opinion, though. That is not the opinion of Military Broadcast Radio or anybody else. That is just simply my opinion. So as most of you guys know, I've been a little bit down and under the weather. Somebody just wrote me and said, hey, how's it going? It's going good. Everything's going good. Man, this medicine I'm on, whew, boy, oh boy, I don't know whether I'm coming or going. But most of the time, I am coming. So I wanted to leave you guys with something before we take our quick break. And it's pretty cool. This is from Scotty Frazier, who, by the way, is phenomenal. And if it is something he posted on his website today, and it says, congratulations, you made it to a new sunrise. The easiest thing to do is lay down and not get up. It takes real courage and strength to live, and you've proven that. And you've proven that you got that because you made it through another sunrise. I know a new sunrise means more struggles with your PTSD or more struggles with your just life in general, but take heart in this. You have a 100% rating of making it through the hard day. The new song that he has out is called Unbroken. We may break down, but we are not broken. If you guys have not heard him, he's phenomenal. Phenomenal singer, phenomenal guy. He is a good supporter of Military Broadcast Radio, and I think you guys would seriously like him. So anyways, without further ado, I'm going to take a quick break. Grab me some water, and we'll be right back.

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2: And we're back with Veterans Talk on Military Broadcast Radio. Yours truly, DJ Magic Mike. And I wanted to say thank you to the email that I just got. It said, hey, listen, 9/11 has been very hard for me. I was already in the military for 5 years. He asked to I withhold his name, so I'm going to withhold his name. I was in the Army for 5 years before 9/11 hit. I was already a captain. We got called up to Afghanistan once. Oh, sorry, I just lost the email. Oh, here it is. Got called to prepare for deployment to Afghanistan. We were not sure what we were getting into or what we were even doing. All we knew was our country needed us. A lot of us were angry of what happened in 9/11. But when the dust settled and we got to Afghanistan and everything was said and done, we realized that this was a bigger monster than we had ever thought of. Asking myself years later, as a retired service member, 100% permanent in total, what do I ask for forgiveness? I ask for forgiveness for the long days, long hours away from family, for the time missed. I ask for understanding for the service that I gave to my country and to my nation. I ask for forgiveness for those who don't understand what it meant to me and many of my soldiers on 9/11. Excuse me. That's pretty powerful. If you think about that as a veteran, a lot of people don't understand, right? They don't understand why you're going to combat, why you're going to war. And 9/11 was very uncertain, right? We got sucker punched. I mean, Toby Keith's song was probably one of the best songs written. And when he says in the song lyrics, he says, getting a sucker punch. And then once we could see clearly through our big black eye, we lit up your world like the 4th of July. I forgot to add a sponsor, Circool. They sent me this cool little thing right here. It's called Circool. And it's got like a little filter in here, and it's got different flavors you can put in there. It's pretty cool. So that was a huge, huge thing was, you know, we didn't know what we were expecting. And I shared my story with some of you, and I'll share it again. The 1st Infantry Division, as you see behind me, I was with the 1st Infantry Division. We had just came back from a huge, long deployment. I mean, we were forward deployed in Germany. And for most of our deployments, we were peacekeeping. We were doing peacekeeping. We were peacekeeping in Kosovo, in Bosnia, Macedonia. I mean, that's what we were, peacekeepers. And then we got home from Kosovo and we got sent to Iraq. And I remember having that peacekeeping mentality where I wanted to just, you know, throw candy at kids and, you know, everybody's going to wave and they're happy to have us here. You know, the hard stuff was done by the 3rd Infantry Division and the 101st and the 82nd and the 24th and all these other divisions that went before us. And we got there in 2004. Well, I got there 2004, February 14th of 2004, and I had no idea that these people were not the same. It wasn't a peacekeeping mission, but yet that's what we were used to. So now it's a different beast that we're hunting, a different thing that we're hunting, a different visual idea that we were hunting. So somebody said they could barely hear the stream. I don't know why. Maybe that's something with StreamYard. So let me put my head. I'm gonna put my little handy dandy headset on, see if I can hear myself. And mic check. Yeah, I can hear myself. Can you guys, Claudia? Can you hear me now? I got H Train in the studio, and he's not giving me any voice or anything like that. I see it. It's not really doing much, is it? How about now? Mic check. Nope. Still nothing. That is crazy. How about now? Mic check 1, 2, 1, 2. Is that better? A little bit better, right? Man, I'm like going deaf in my ears right now. So I hope it's better to y'all. How about now? Mic check? Mic check? Yeah. Nobody's giving me any feedback, so I guess we're okay. Are we okay? Are we good? We good? We're not good. Whatever. All right. So, but as I was saying, it is pretty important that people understand that it was a different thing, way of life before September 11th and after September 11th. It was definitely a difficult thing. Claudia, H-Train's in the studio. He said, you need to turn up your volume or turn up your hearing aids. I'm just joking, Cloudy. I love you, girl. I'm just messing with you. So 9/11 was, again, different before 9/11, military, different after 9/11. That's why we have post 9/11 things and, you know, pre 9/11, right? So for a long time, our mission as soldiers, as the military, was for peacekeeping. So I think it was really, I think it is really important that people understand, especially the younger generation, of what we had. And it's sad that we have the things going on today, like the protests and so on and so forth, that these young men and women that are protesting don't understand how this country came together 25 years ago on that horrible day. And there's still people asking for forgiveness. Listen, I have a good friend of mine that's from New York. He is a phenomenal individual. He's done very well for himself. He was a New York police officer during 9/11. And he still feels resentment that he wasn't there and wasn't one, right, that was on ground zero. There's a lot of people that have asked for forgiveness for not being there and not being able to take part of what happened or be a part. Listen, I've been to ground zero. I've listened to those recordings. They're online. Listen, if you are having a bad day, go online and listen to some of those recordings. It is very humbling. It's very sad. You will not be able to have a dry eye. You know, the one recording that I heard today that is pretty powerful is a lady, she's calling her loved ones and she's saying, hey, just want to let you know there's a situation on the plane. Don't worry. I'm not worried. Just want to let you know that, you know, there's a situation on the plane. It was one of the planes that actually hit the tower, I think. And, you know, there's, if you get a chance to go to Ground Zero, there is a little memorial that was there. And they had some of the teletypes of the operators that were taking the calls, because there were so many 911 calls coming in that it was just absolutely bombarding the wireless carriers, right? So there was one lady that I wrote, and it was a teletype, and it says, I don't know who you are, but I connected your wife to you so that she can tell you she loves you. I don't know if she made it. Think about all those operators during that time. I mean, there are so many people that it's powerful. So, listen, I don't like to put my personal business out there, but I will tell you this, that I asked for forgiveness 6.5 years ago, 7 years ago. I made probably the biggest mistake in my life. I want to say the biggest mistake in my life, but I made a huge mistake and I hurt somebody dearly. And I asked for them recently to forgive me for that. And they shared something with me and they said, you're better than that. They asked me why it took so long to ask for forgiveness or apologize. And I said, because I guess I denied myself that because I knew I was wrong. But let me tell you something, the weight lifted off my shoulders when you ask for that forgiveness is so powerful and so, so refreshing, if you will, right? Here's something we all learn. Mistakes are made and we learn from our mistakes and we move on, right? So if you make a mistake, whether it's, I don't know, something at work or make a mistake with cooking and the cooking comes out crazy or whatever, we learn from those mistakes and we move on. Right? Even the worst people learn from their mistakes sometimes. When you learn from that mistake, right, it was a lesson learned and you move on from it and you put it in the past and that's it. And you ask for that forgiveness and you move on. There are things that I'm still going to do in the future. There are going to be mistakes and I'm going to ask for forgiveness to not only my God, but to the people that I may make those mistakes to. And I will tell you here that on this 25th anniversary, I think it is only fitting to ask for forgiveness, because it's so easy for us to forgive, but to ask for the forgiveness is probably the hardest thing we ever do, right? So asking for forgiveness for your your siblings, for your mom and dad, your aunts, your uncles, family members, friends, people you worked with, coworkers. You know, and it's not about asking for forgiveness and saying, hey, you know, I want you to forgive me for drinking your coffee or eating your food that was in the refrigerator and then doing it again. I'm talking about honest, good, wholesome forgiveness and moving on and learning from that mistake and moving on. First of all, it's never too late to ask for forgiveness. And it's never too late to not do it again and to learn from that mistake. I think that's really important. We all make mistakes. We all fall short, man. And sometimes we got to pick ourselves up and dust us off when we fall. You know, think about when you're a kid. I know one incident when I was a kid. I was jumping a ramp, and I've done it a million times, a little bitty ramp, and I was jumping it with my bike. And a lady came out, and she was a nurse that lived next door to us, and she's Lois, and she said, Michael, be careful. You're going to hurt yourself. And I said, I'm so careful. I can do this with no hands. I jumped a ramp with no hands, went over the handlebars, skinned both my knees. She came out, peroxide on there, bandaged me up. And guess what? I never did that again. So, I mean, bonehead things like that that we do. And I'll even take it a step further. Even if you hurt somebody, ask for forgiveness. Because I'm sure I'm sure that they have already forgiven you, but ask for forgiveness. So I forgive a lot of people. Absolutely forgive a lot of people that have done me wrong. I think one of the greatest things, though, is when I asked for forgiveness from this individual, and they said, don't beat yourself up over it. You deserve better than that. And I thought about it, and I thought, man, that person's way better than me. I always thought they were way better than me, but that was like confirming it. So that was pretty powerful, lessons learned. And, you know, we learned to move on from them. And that's part of, I guess, healing. You know, September 11th, I think, taught us all that. September 11th, when it happened, was our healing moment. It was the one time that I think every single person, not just in America, but the whole entire world said, hey, this is it. This is a wake-up call. Because you never know when that somebody will be gone and you won't have the opportunity to ask for that forgiveness. Something to think about. Pretty powerful. Pretty powerful. Listen, if you're just now joining us for the first time, Military Broadcast Radio has a plethora of shows. I'm just one of them. And I know that a lot of people come on here and watch the veterans talk. And, you know, I talk to a lot of people. They say, yeah, we'll watch your show. And if my show is not your cup of tea, I'm fine with that. This is my healing. This is my healing that I do through this show. I look forward to this show every single week because it's an opportunity to talk to you about the things that I've done in my life, wrong, right, or indifferent. And there's a song that I'm going to play for you, a video I'm going to show you later on. This is a gentleman that I followed on Instagram. He is an actual barber in California, and he's phenomenal. I've chatted with him online. He is absolutely an inspiration for people. And he would go out in the community and give haircuts to the homeless because he was there. He had been there at one time. Now he's very successful, built his business. He became a barber to the stars, right, in California. And now he gives back to this community where he came from. And that's pretty important. I think that, the song that he was asked to be in and the songs kind of circled around him is really important. And the words more importantly are important. That's a lot of importance in there. But I think that it is powerful enough to share with you, to get you thinking of the upcoming anniversary, or the anniversary, I should say, of 9/11, which is tomorrow. And it truly is 25 years. Again, I can't even think about it. If you are 30 years old. Now, 30 is already like right up there. If you're 30 years old, you were 5 years old when 9/11 happened. If you were 35, you were 10. If you were 40 years old when 9/11 happened, you were 15 years old. Think about that for a second. If you were like me, And you're in your 50s, you were in your 20s. I was actually in my 30s, but that's crazy. 25 years ago. And we still remember it. Listen, we're going to take a quick break. When we come back, we will talk more on the 9/11, and I'm going to share some stuff with you. I'm looking for a song right now, and I'm going to put my glasses on because I wanted to play this song. I saw it online that H-Train had it online. It was pretty cool. And now I can't find it. There it is right there. You ready? And this is a pretty cool song.

0: And we're back with yours truly, Magic on Veterans Talk Military Broadcast Radio. I like the way it kind of like just doesn't even fade or anything anymore. It just cuts back to me. Here I am. It's like this cool video, and then all of a sudden, my big head in here. So before we took to the break, we were talking about forgiveness. And I want you all to know, somebody had wrote me, and I want to read you what they wrote me. They said, asking for forgiveness isn't surrender, it's courage. In the military, we're taught accountability. Own your position, own your equipment, own your decisions. That same principle can apply to our relationships. Sometimes one of the hardest forms of accountability is looking somebody in the eye and saying, I was wrong. I hurt you. I'm sorry. I'm not asking you to forget it or pretend that it didn't happen. I'm asking you to forgive me. And there's another important part too. They don't owe you forgiveness on your timetable. So when you ask them for forgiveness, don't expect them to turn around and say, I forgive you. Don't expect that. Ask sincerely means giving up control of the answer. You're apologizing because taking responsibility is the right thing to do, not because you're guaranteed reconciliation. From a Christian perspective, right? Humility, repentance, grace. It's all in Matthew 5, 23 and 24. As a veteran, we understand courage, but sometimes courage isn't running toward the fight. Sometimes courage is walking toward the person you've hurt and saying, I was wrong. Will you please forgive me? That is pretty powerful. Listen, if you are meaning to reach out to somebody and ask them for forgiveness, do it. It's hard. It is so hard to ask for forgiveness. It really is. I'm asking you for forgiveness. I'm not going to say your name, but I'm pretty sure you're watching my show. And per our conversation that we had, it's long overdue. You're right. I should have asked for forgiveness, or I should have said sorry many years ago. And what I did or didn't do is irrelevant. But I think that when you hurt somebody and they're generally a good person, you owe them an apology. Sometimes being the bigger person is asking for forgiveness. It really is. I'm going to play this for you guys real quick. When we come back, I'll talk a little bit more, and then we'll let you guys chat it up a little bit, because I got people writing me emails. So I want to add this to you guys, share this with you guys, and I want you guys to tell me what you think.
1: I know you're hurt, I know it's my fault, but I've kept, I'm sorry, locked in a vault. I know that time just keeps going on, and words by themselves can't right all the wrongs. In a world that's gone crazy, you don't know what's true, most people don't change. But some people

sorry to hear it's okay, but I know it's not, so you don't have to say that you understand, 'cause I know you don't, neither do I. That don't mean that I won't try every day to show you the truth. Most people don't change, but some people do.

you know, that's a powerful, powerful song. It really is. It was playing in the background when I was muted just now, so I apologize. But some people do. Old Dominion, some people do. So I appreciate them allowing us to play their song. Powerful lesson that, you know, on the eve of September 11th, it was a powerful day for our nation and our world. And it was a time when we reached out to others and asked for forgiveness and said, okay, do you forgive me? Or moving forward, not asking so much, do you forgive me? But actually just asking for that forgiveness, because it was so powerful to us not knowing that tomorrow we could be gone and that that person may live their life for the rest of their life, however long that is, not knowing whether you truly felt sorry or remorseful or loved them or didn't love them or whatever be it. So it's something that's powerful. It's September 11th, 25 years ago. I still cannot fathom that that was a long time ago. 25 years ago. 25 years ago. Wow. Anyway, real quick, I'm not going to beat the dead horse, but somebody asked a question in the chat about the Major Richard Starr Act. It is not dead. They have till December. It's still part of the Taking Care of Veterans Act. Will it be passed this year? You know, it's up in the air. There's next year. It would have to go back through the whole process again next year. And, you know, the way things are going right now, you know, we still have an uncertainty. Hey, look, I don't know where you're at in the world today or in the country. Gas in Korea, I think it was Japan. In Japan, it was like $8 a gallon or some craziness like that. We're almost at $4 a gallon here back at home. So, it's getting a little cray cray out there with gas and stuff like that. If it continues, man, I'm gonna be pushing a dang skateboard. I'm gonna learn how to ride a skateboard. Somebody else just asked me that. So, would you ride a skateboard? Yes, I would ride. I would definitely ride a skateboard. So, listen again. 218 signed so far. Elaborate a little bit more on that. 218 signed so far. So somebody wrote 218 signed so far. No idea what that is, but I wanted to reiterate that we are a not-for-profit 501c3. I always say that backwards for some reason. And that we take donations for veterans to teach them how to do not just podcasts, but radio, TV, television, as you both know that are out here watching me, all two of you guys. I'm joking. There's more than two people watching. If you're out here watching us, you know that we are on Roku Television live, and we are also on almost every platform known to mankind. I mean, if there's a new one comes up, we'll probably be on that platform too. But Military Broadcast Radio is for the veterans, supporting veterans, and we're here for veterans, not for us. Every show on Military Broadcast Radio is different in its and unique in its own way. Everything from tracer rounds to into the weeds, into there's so many just to name here. One day I'm going to have a list, and I'm just going to go through the whole entire freaking list and make sure that I read everybody. So that'll be fun. I am hoping to be on the road and be in a foreign country next week to bring you a video. I say foreign country. It's really not a foreign country, but it is to most people. And I'm going to be videoing and doing an actual. Oh, so they have 217. Oh, that's what he's saying. So somebody said they have, that's actually H-Train. H-Train said they have 217. They only need one more signature for it to go to the House to be voted on. And that's for the Major Richard Starr Act of Taking Care of Veterans to go through. So I will be going out and interviewing some very, very, very, very famous YouTubers. And they are currently doing I can't give it away. They're doing an event right now, and I've reached out to them on Instagram. They agreed to try and meet up with me.

0: But really, what is it about, right? When the bullets start flying, when the dust starts getting kicked up, and you know you're somewhere where you don't want to be, what does it mean to be a U.S. military member at that time, and what does it freedom mean to you? So, I'm excited. Really excited. So I've been trying to get an interview with them forever. So if you're out there again and you would like to email me or chat with us, my email is magicmike@mbradio.us. That's magicmike@mbradio.us. You can tune into our live show every Thursday at 4 p.m. Eastern Standard Time. You can look us up on the web, www.mbradio.us. We have so many shows, again, out there. If you ever want to call into the show, right, our phone number here is 720-619-0627. If you ever want to call live on a show, hey, you can call live on a show. It doesn't mean we're going to answer. Half the time we got the answer machine on. I'm joking. Call in live to the show. We'll have a good time. Listen, we're almost at the end of my show. We have a show following right away, so I have to keep the schedule. I know this has been kind of a whole humbug, mundane type of thing, but I didn't want it to be. I want you guys to always, always, always, always have an opportunity to interact with me, interact with the shows that were out there. Listen, we have a cigar show, for goodness sake, and I love cigars. Can't have them anymore, but I love them. And we have every kind of show that you can think of. Download the app. Doesn't cost anything. And guess what? What's a couple bucks, man? Throw a couple bucks towards the show so you can get a veteran to get his cool equipment like this stuff right here. This is expensive. It's like $200 setup, right? We can bless another veteran with it. I have a show and I donate. Donate. Go to the website, mbradio.us, and donate. So the producer of my show said we may answer the phone. It depends on our mood. I think that's pretty hilarious. But anyways, 25th anniversary tomorrow. I don't know how you are going to be acknowledging that, but I hope that you think about the 2,997 souls that were lost on that day and all those who defended our nation. Thank you, as always, for tuning into my show, for joining me. For those of you who are out there, thank you so much. I hope you join me next week at the same time. 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Shoot me an email, magicmike@mbradio.us, and we'll talk to you guys later.
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7: 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I'm your host, Shaw Whitaker. Thank y'all for joining tonight, man. 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Also, The Apparel. 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Go check it out and see what you can find. Let's get right into it. So, excuse me. Also, so today we're going to be talking to the dreamers, the leaders, parents,

0: entrepreneur, the believer, the purpose-driven person. And tonight we're going to be talking about the fortitude to finish, the strength to keep going when the motivation runs out. So when you start something, it's exciting, it's new, it's fresh, it's like you want to tell everybody about it. You want to, hey, I'm writing this book. Hey, I'm starting this business. Hey, I got this podcast. Hey, I got this YouTube channel. Hey, I got this trucking business, whatever, book, don't matter. Whatever it is, you want everybody to know about it, right? Everybody. But what happened when when the excitement disappears? When people stop clapping, like, okay, good for you. Now, where the product at? What happens? What happens when the assignment becomes difficult, expensive, lonely, because it's going to be lonely, inconvenient, and painful? What happens when that motivation is no longer enough? What happens? You need fortitude. You need fortitude. For the people who don't know, fortitude is the courage and the strength to continue through difficulty, adversity, discomfort, and delay. It is the inner determination that says, I'm tired, but I'm not finished. I may need to rest, but I will not surrender. I may have to change my strategy, but I will not abandon my assignment. How many of y'all out there has been in this place? I know I've been in it numerous times, you know, with starting Man Talk 133. Building out the brand, you know, going into the clothing line side of things, fashion side of it, you know. I even designed shoes before, y'all. So is you got to have the fortitude to finish. And the scripture that I want to, you know, give you guys tonight is Galatians 6:9. Let us not be weary in well doing, for in due season we shall reap if we faint not. So let us not be weary in well doing. If you don't know what weary means, don't be weak. That would it be. Basically, that's what it means. Don't give up. Don't quit. You know what I'm saying? Because sometimes you're gonna become tired. I'm telling y'all now. This is, you know, sometimes it's a push. Even now, and I've been doing this show for, I would say, 2 years. And sometimes now it's a push because as the creators, you're going to hit a wall as content creators and as creative people. You're going to hit a wall where you run out of ideas, and you run out of and you got to reinvent yourself. Not saying that you lack the talent, not saying that you are not a creative, still not a creative person. Every person hits that wall where they top out sometimes. And that's when the fortitude to finish kicks in. You know, I was talking about this not too long ago, that, you know, as content creators, you got to pause, reset, and know why you started doing this from the beginning. So you don't need another opportunity. You need the discipline to develop and finish what you already got in front of you. So some people have started, man, probably 10 or 12 different things and still ain't finished one of them yet. They just got, you know, I started this and then, you know, I know I can do this too. But then you just got like all these different ideas and things that are just in place, but none of them are finished. None. So now you're sitting like, man, 5 years later, got all these great ideas and still ain't finished one of them. And then that puts you in a frustrating position because you're like, now, I mean, people expecting me to do this. Now I don't have the fortitude to finish. So the word for tonight, y'all, is finish. You better finish. You better finish. So most people love the beginning. They love the takeoff. They love the they feel with possibility and just endless ideas and they're just flowing all over the place. And I know the energy is high, the vision is high. They can see clear. They just got it all, right? You start a business, you imagine like, you know what, man, I start this business. I ain't got to get up and do this 9 to 5 or whatever your schedule is. I work for me now. But then when they get into the business, they understand that it's going to be longer than a 9 to 5. It's going to be a whatever before you open to hours after you close. So some days you may be in there 15, 16 hours. Who knows, right? You begin a workout and you imagine my body is going to be, you just wait and see. To all the people who doubted me, wait and you see that there's new body. And then you get into the workout. Muscles get a little sore. Like, ooh. Man, my arm's sore. I think I may have overdid it at the gym. And guess what? You quit. So I normally tell people when you start working out, start where you can start. Don't start where somebody's been doing it for 7-8 years, because you're going to put yourself in a bad position. Start where you can start. Excuse me, work your way up. You accept the new assignment and imagine the impact. Like, you know what? Well, they put me in this position. You watch how I turn this company around. I'm telling you, you wait. And then they give you the assignment. And then guess what? It's harder than what you thought. You're like, oh boy, this is way harder than what I imagined. But you got to have the fortitude to finish. You're writing a book and you imagine holding the book up as a bestseller. You know what I'm saying? The New York Times bestseller. Everybody think they book going to be the bestseller when they write it. Everybody hold it up. It's going to be a best-selling book. And then when you're in there writing it, you get writer's block. And then you can't remember how to finish you get stuck in a chapter for 2 years. I'm just like, you still stuck in that same chapter for 2 years? And let me tell y'all something. So y'all won't think it's just y'all. You know, I got a book I've been working on for a minute. Another one, I ain't gonna lie. And it's tough. It's tough because I'm gonna tell y'all why. So I started writing a book, right? And I typed all this up in my computer. And then I lost the stuff that I wrote. So now I got to go back and retype everything I typed and add some other stuff to it. So don't get weary and don't faint. You got to have a fortitude to finish. I'm talking to myself tonight too. I got to have a fortitude to finish this book that I'm writing, that I'm working on, that I was working on and I put it to the side. You know what I'm saying? So I got to go back and pick it back up. You know what I'm saying? But eventually, every beginning enters what is called the difficult middle. The middle is where the excitement fades, but the finish line is still far away. You can finish it, but it's the finish line. You're like, it's just like running, you know, running a race. You know, you still see the finish line, but just like, bro, this is, I'm burnt out. I can't do it. You've invested so much. Let me say it like this. Let me give y'all some hope, right? If you invested money in it, do you want to lose your money? Absolutely not. You want to keep pushing so that you can go ahead and get a return on your investment. So don't quit. I don't care how big or how small, right? I'm just trying to motivate y'all tonight. Tonight is about the fortitude to finish. Fortitude to finish. You got to have it. You got to have it. Now, the middle is where you start asking yourself these questions, because the beginning is exciting. It's just like, yo, it's so exciting. I got this idea and I got this, the book cover. You didn't got the book cover done before. You didn't got the book, a page written in it. You kind of like, you motivated, you happy. But this is where the middle is. When you start, did I make the right decision? did God really tell me to do this? That's the one where people start, they're looking for an excuse to get out. Did God really tell me to do this? Because I don't know. Hey, God, they said God make things easy. You know, I don't know if God told me to do this. Am I wasting my time? Why is this taking so long? I can tell you why it's taking so long. It's taking so long because of you. You got to push. You got to push. It's like having a women. Excuse me. I'm sorry about that. It's like women having babies. You got to push the baby out. Hey, baby, some babies ain't going to just come out. You got to push them mugs out. It's just like this right here. Like, why is it taking so long? Because of you. You got to stand in the mirror, look at yourself like, hey, you know what? It is me. I am taking too much time with this last chapter. Even if you got to write it and then go back and read through it and see what you left out. Just you. Trust me. Why is it taking so long? It's you. Trust me. And when you start it, you got to finish it. Why does it seem to be easier for everybody else? How you know it was easy for them? Y'all looking at the finished product. The finished product always looks easy. You know what I mean? Like when somebody finished something, you don't know what they've been through to get to it. You know, so they got like 4 or 5 books, but you don't know, you know, how, you know, the process. Now, some people, you know, they do have what they call the scribal anointing that they can, you know, they just write books. They just can write them. But everybody ain't got that. So, you know, it may look easy to you because you're looking at the finished product. But it may not be easy for them when they was doing it. They may have been in the same spot that you're in. You know, you never know, right? Why am I working so hard without seeing any results? Let me tell you, from like being working out for the last, I don't know, 5 years. You and being married for the last 27 years, you're going to get out of it what you put into it. You can go in the gym just to say you're going in the gym. And that's what the results you're going to get. You just going in the gym, sitting there on the thing. You do a couple workouts and then you get on your phone and then you start texting. And then you know, people call you while you're in the gym, you talking. And before you know it, an hour gone by, you have done hardly 0 workout. So I'm telling you now, listen, you have to. Have the fortitude to finish, y'all. That's the only way you're gonna get the results you need or want to see at the gym or anywhere else. Where you write a book, a business, or whatever you put into it, marriage, whatever, what you get out of it. I'll be right back after the break, y'all.
1: 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After hours and hours of thinking, Beekeeping for Veterans was born. Beekeeping for Veterans combines beekeeping with mindfulness meditation. Why combine them? 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
0: 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Fortitude to finish. Listen, I'm going to tell y'all straight off the top. if you're trying to do anything and finish it, you have to have the fortitude to finish it. You ain't got fortitude. You ain't got fortitude, you in trouble. I'm sorry. You're in a bad, you might as well just go and quit now. Don't forget, in the beginning of the show, I said, check out the platform. Don't forget to check out Man Talk 133 Apparel Company.com. Check it out. Go see what I got, y'all. Y'all might find some of y'all like, I don't know. All right. So now this is, we're talking about the middle. So the middle is where many good dreams are buried, where people have dreams, but they get buried right in the middle stage. So they left the finish line and they get middle way to race, right? And the finish line is so far away, they don't want to push to get to the finish line. So they kind of like, you know, I just rest here for a minute. You know, but you can't, because listen, the middle is where dreams get buried. Not because the dream was impossible, but the dreamer was unprepared. You are unprepared for the pressure between promise and completion, right? The promise is, well, you know, boy, I know I can do this. This is my thing. I know I can. But when the pressure comes and you start spending money and you start, you know, investing, because you're going to have to invest in yourself, y'all. I'm sorry. You're going to have to invest in yourself. I understand OPM, other people's money, but if you don't have enough, if you don't believe in your dream enough, who else going to believe in it and want to invest in it? You got to invest your own. You got to. We love to celebrate people at the finish line, but we rarely see what they survive in the middle. If you can make it through the middle, you'll be just fine. Like, for example, and I keep going back to this radio show, right? And the radio show. Shout out to Joe, MemberRadio.us, Military Broadcast Radio, for giving Man Talk 133 a shot, right? But the YouTube channel was first. And people got to understand, you're always going to start with one. You're going to start with one subscriber. People look at all these other channels and they see, you know, the 10 million and the 100,000 and 50,000. You see the little plaques behind them and all this other stuff like that. You got to start with one. You got to start with just one. Once you start with one, then you can grow it. Started with one. Now I think I'm at about 17,000 subscribers and it's still growing. Not where I wanted to be, but hey, I didn't quit. I ain't quit in the middle. I kept pushing. You know what I'm saying? So, we see the successful business, but we don't see the years when the owner struggled to attract customers. This is what I was just saying. You don't see what's in the middle of, you see the finished product. It's like marriage. We see a strong marriage, people been together 60 years, but we don't see like the conversations, the hard conversations, you know, the therapy, the forgiveness, the growth, the sacrifices, all that stuff it took to align it, the marriage, like it is now, like 60 years later, 60 years strong. But the whole 60 years was not strong. I hate to say it like that, because some people will tell you, man, you was in marriage for 80 years. We ain't had no problem. Don't do that. Y'all setting people up for failure. You got to tell people the real deal. If you had issues in your marriage, you just had issues in your marriage. Y'all corrected them, and that's what it was. Don't tell people you ain't never had no issues. And they're going to be like, well, dog, if I ain't had no issues, what we going through must not be an issue. We're going to just push right on through that and just fuss through it and fight through it and all that, because nobody told them that that's an issue. So you got to, if people that have been through these marriages, y'all got wisdom, give it to the people, man. Like, you know, like you've been married for 50, 60, 70 years. Tell people how you got to the 50, 60, 70 years instead of just saying our marriage was great. I'm going to tell you right now, one of the best decisions I ever made. And, you know, we're just here now. How you get there? You know what I mean? So people need to know this type of stuff. You see a successful ministry, you know, pastors have, you know, 30, 40 year anniversaries, but nobody see when they was in there. It was just him and his wife and his one, two kids and mom-in-law and, you know, and, you know, the one guy that said, you know what, I ain't got nothing to lose. I might as well go in here with him anyway. You know, I ain't got nothing to lose, so let me go see what's happening. And he being one of the best decisions the guys that ain't got nothing to lose ever made. You know what I mean? They don't see the empty seats. They don't see the rejection. They don't see the criticism. They don't see none of that when people are trying to grow different things. But what they all have in common is the fortitude to finish. You know, you see people with degrees, you know, like 5 degrees. I want 5 degrees. Man, I wish I could at least get, let me get 1 degree. You know, and guess what? Guess what ends up happening? They don't see the late nights. They don't see the investment. They don't see the sacrifice. They don't see the wear and tear on your body. They don't see the times people want to quit and say, you know what, man, forget this. I don't want this degree. This degree sucks. I don't want it. People don't see that. You know what I mean? So we got to stop looking at the finished product. And people see it. People do it all the time. They see people on the highway. You know what? This old got a Lamborghini or Ferrari or they got a Rolls Royce or a Bentley. You know, I want one of them. I wonder what they do. A lot of sacrificing. Now, granted, some people were born with the parents did all the sacrificing and the kids just reaped the benefits of the sacrificing. But somebody had to sacrifice. You get it? We see championships, how these guys, football, basketball, baseball, hockey, WNBA, all of these. We see all these championship, it looks so easy to us, but the sacrifice, the injuries, the losses, the people being away from home and, you know, all these things like that, you know what I'm saying? Being away from missing birthdays and all that stuff like that, but they just see the championship, them holding up whatever championship they are. Let's use LeBron James for an example. I know a lot of people don't like LeBron, right? But him and Tom Brady have longevity. It's because they have the fortitude to finish. They wanted to keep playing. LeBron's still playing. I think he, 21, 22 years in. Tom Brady played, 20, 21 years or whatever he played. And they just had the fortitude. They loved what they were doing. But people look at the finished product, how LeBron can, you know, do what he do, but they don't look at how many shots and stuff he put up. So y'all get what I'm saying? I ain't gonna be repetitive about that, but y'all get it. Motivation says, I feel like doing it. Discipline says, I'm going to do it whether I feel like it or not. You motivated, you know, you got motivation speakers can make folk, you know, get them $100,000, no problem. They motivated. Yes, I'm motivated. I believe I can do this. You know, I'm going to sell this $100,000. And then after the motivation wear off, they got to have discipline. Because now you done dropped $100,000 in something. So you got to be able to keep going. Fortitude says, even under pressure, I will remain courageous, disciplined, and faithful to the assignment. Fortitude does not mean you never feel fear. You never feel fear. You're going to feel fear. And these, I'm telling you, when you put up a video or you put out a book or you put out a design like your clothing or whatever it is you're doing, the fear hits about, hey, you know what? I don't know if I should have dropped that. Ain't nobody going to buy that. You start playing all these thoughts in your head like, you know, I don't know if I should have did that because ain't nobody going to buy it. Ain't nobody going to watch it. Then you turn on to go check on your stat, your analytics, and you see like one subscriber or one view or whatever the case may be. But you got to keep going. Keep going, y'all. I'm telling y'all now it's going to be worth it. I'm telling you, it's going to be worth it. Fortitude does not mean you never experience doubt. You're going to doubt. You're going to want to quit. You're definitely going to do that. I'm telling you. Do not make a permanent decision during temporary moments of exhaustion. Let me say that again. Do not make permanent decisions during moments of exhaustion. If you're tired, put it down, step away from it, and then come back. That's all you got to do. Do not, in the middle of you being frustrated, say, I quit. You know what? I hate this. I should have never started this. Don't do it. I'm telling you, you're going to miss out, because if you have a vision and an idea, and you see what the vision, you see what it's supposed to look like. Just imagine this. What a Walt Disney guy. What if he had quit? Y'all won't be going to Disney. We won't be going to Disney World to see Mickey and them. You know what I'm saying? He had a vision and he just saw it. And then it's still growing after so many years. If Steve Jobs had a quit, y'all wouldn't be on the Apples and the Macs, the iPhones. So you can't quit, y'all. Do not make a permanent decision during temporary moments of exhaustion. Don't do it, I'm telling y'all. So sometimes the vision is not wrong. The strategy needs to be changed. Like, you can have a vision. He's like, you know, I wonder why I ain't getting this, I ain't getting that. And this happens a lot in the social media space, because that's where I'm in, you know, the kind of social media space and the radio space and stuff like that. So if this is not the vision, the vision you're supposed to have, but the strategy got to change. Your marketing may have to change. Your thumbnails may have to change. The way you're looking at things may have to change. You may have to be like, hey, you know what? Maybe I should start looking at it this way, or maybe I should market it a different way. Maybe this is not the lane I need to be in. Maybe I need to change my niche and where I'm recording and try something different. Maybe I'm not a clothing designer. Maybe I need to try something else. Maybe I'm pushing this design thing, right? That's not for me. You know, maybe I need to, you know, just designing, drawing designs and selling them. Maybe that may be your strategy. Your strategy may not be making them. It may just be designing them. It may not be selling them. You design them for people, you know, and then you become one of the biggest designers because your designs are crazy out there and everybody love them. So maybe you need to change your strategy, y'all. We'll be right back after the... I will be right back after the break, y'all.
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4: Opinions expressed in this program are those of the speakers and do not necessarily reflect the views or positions of any entities they represent.
0: Welcome back to Man Talk 133, where men unite. Yo, we're in the building talking about the fortitude to finish. Fortitude to finish. You got to have it. You got these great ideas, and they running through your mind 100 miles per hour. And you just grab a handful of these ideas, and then you don't finish none of it. That's not what you need to be doing. You need to be grabbing these ideas and finishing it, because I gave you, told you, in the middle is where most these things are buried, where you don't finish it. It's just what it is. You just, you can see the end line. You know, the beginning, you see the finish line, but the finish line is so far away, right? So I'm just saying, don't quit. Military veterans understand when you accept the mission, you got to go and finish the mission. It requires preparation, teamwork, focus, and endurance. If you don't have that, don't go join the military and plan messing with people. You get a lot of folk killed out there because you don't really don't have the fortitude. You get in the middle of it because you know why? When you talk to the recruiter, boy, they had their uniforms nice and pressed. Ooh, they was clean, gig line straight. Boy, I'm talking about they talking smooth. They got the collars laid down, all that, shoes shined. And you're like, yo, I think I want to do that. I really do think I want to do that. And then you join them based on an emotion, because you like, you're motivated because of the recruiting, because of the uniform. Motivated, I want that uniform. And then when you get the uniform, it requires, I'm gonna say it again, preparation, teamwork, focus, and endurance. If you don't got that, and I did say you, if you don't got that, don't go playing with the military. Let the people that really want to be in the military go be in the military. It's a serious job, y'all. It's very serious. You got the man on your left, the right, front, behind you, counting on you not to make stupid decisions that get everybody killed. So it's serious. And you got to have the fortitude to finish the mission. You can't get in the middle of a mission and quit. Go to basic training. You're wasting everybody's time. You get there, and just because you got to do, if they push you to do 5 more push-ups, you quit. I can't do it. And they just trying to see how far you're going to go. You know, how much you're going to push yourself. How much fortitude you got. And y'all quit before it even starts. Don't do that. If you know it ain't in here, if it ain't in here and ain't in your heart, don't go messing with the military. Leave that alone. Lead it to the real people. You know what I'm saying? I'm a military veteran, so I can speak on it. I'm just saying, don't go playing with people and wasting folk time. A truck driver understands that you get to your destination mile by mile. You got to understand that you could be sitting there holding this wheel for hours. You might run into traffic, construction. You may have to take this big truck through a detour, down through some little small little towns and all that. But you got to keep moving to the destination that you're trying to get to. You got to keep going. You got to get the load. You got to get to the destination. The people waiting on their stuff, they depending on you to get there. What if you quit? What if you pull over at the next truck stop and say, you know what, man, forget this crap. I ain't delivering this stuff. There have been some folk that done it because they look at truck and they say, oh, that's easy money. I'm just sitting there holding the wheel. In most cases, you are. But you still got to get there. Still got to get the load there. Life operates the same way, y'all. A detour does not mean your destiny or destination has disappeared. Just because you run into a little roadblock with your little designs and stuff like that, or whatever you're trying to do, your blueprints or whatever, regroup, keep pushing, right? Delay does not mean you have been denied. Just because you got a little delay, take a little longer for them to get, you know, the stuff done for you, or, you know, take you a little longer for you to get your designs done, or your taking the architect a little longer for you to get the building specs right, don't mean to deny your building coming. The business is gonna open. It's just taking a little longer. And sometimes, you know, those are necessary distractions. Like, you gotta, it's necessary that this happens. That way you can go back. You got extra time to focus and tighten up on stuff. So you won't rush yourself into something. And then you out there like, hey, you know, I thought we had everything lined up, the checklist. Then the first night you get there, you ain't got no cups. How you gonna sell folk drinks with no cups? Well, I thought it was on checklist. The guy be here Monday with cups. So now you got to tell people in the grand opening that we, you know, we ain't selling drinks, y'all, tonight. We ain't got no cups. So sometimes those distractions are, you know, are good for you. They're really, really good. Really, really good for you. So ask yourself this question, because I got to get ready to get out of here, y'all. I'm a little bit behind, but I got to get out of here. Ask yourself this question. What important assignment have I been tempted to abandon simply because it became difficult? Let me say it again, because I read that one like I was reading like a 3-year-old, y'all. I don't know what happened. It's just like the words start running together. I sound like a 3-year-old trying to learn how to read, y'all. What important assignment have I been tempted to abandon simply because it became difficult? What do you think? Maybe it was your health. Maybe it was your family. Maybe it was your education. Maybe it was your business. Maybe it was your ministry. Maybe it was your personal healing. I mean, what? Think about that. All I'm saying to y'all before I get out of here, because I got to go. Don't quit. No matter what. Do not quit, y'all. Do not quit. You got to have the fortitude to finish, y'all. You got to have the fortitude to finish. Oh. Strong. Men Talk 133. Men Unite. You can check out our platforms. Us Talking. 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Men Talk 130. Facebook, Us Talking. 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All of those are Man Talk 133. Just type it in, you'll find us. Man Talk 133 apparelcompany.co. And listen, thank y'all for joining the show tonight, man. I really do appreciate the support and love that y'all show. Until next time, y'all, God bless, and I'm gone.
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0: Hey, welcome to another episode of Hot Takes with the Murph Man. I am the Murph Man. I'm here with my co-host, Connor. Oh, what's up, bro?
1: Morning.
0: Not a good morning, just morning, huh?
1: Yeah, just morning.
0: Hey, let me tell you, I have a question for you. When you think about what's going on around the world, what do you think is some big things going on right now? I'm just curious.
1: I don't even know anything that's going on right now.
0: Sure you do. Dolly Parton passed away. Tim Curry passed away. Peter Cullen passed away. Everyone passed away. God damn. Right?
1: Yeah, that's true.
0: That is true. Everyone's passed away, man. I'm telling you. It's not any fun right now looking at the news. But I did hear something I want to share with you. You know, Trump has been changing the names of the Gulf of Mexico to Gulf of America, then Lake Ontario to Lake America. Well, there's one thing, I don't know if you know the story about Canadian geese. They fly down south every summer or every winter, whatever. And actually, they fly in pairs. So, like, if one dies, the other one almost gives up on life, right? Mm-hmm. But I think they're going to rename them to Donald Ducks. Mm. No? You didn't like that one?
1: No. I did not like that one at all.
0: You didn't like that one at all? Why not? That was funny.
1: To you, probably.
0: It is funny to me. It is funny. It's funny to everybody. I promise you it is. But yeah, Donald Ducks. That was one thing I saw on TikTok this morning. It's pretty funny. What do you think? Should they give Dolly Parton her day on 9/25?
1: No.
0: Why not?
1: Why would they?
0: Because she's amazing. Do you know how much she's done for people?
1: No.
0: You don't know what she's done for people.
1: No.
0: During the Gatlinburg fires, like, I think 100 families lost their homes. She gave them money, like $1,000 a month each. And then when everything was said and done, she helped build their houses, and she also gave them $5,000 to buy furniture and whatnot.
1: Wow.
0: She has scholarships for kids. She did a lot of stuff. And they had this thing called the Presidential Medal of Honor, which is like the president gives you the highest award the civilian can get. And Biden and Trump both tried to give her one, so it wasn't like Republican or Democrat, but she turned them both down because she was not political at all. And I saw an interview with Obama, and Obama was asked, how come you never gave her a Presidential Medal of Honor? And his answer was real simple. He says, I thought she already had one. He just, because she had done so much, he just assumed she had gotten one. You know, so she really, really, really has done a lot of stuff, you know, so rest in peace, right? But yeah. Let me tell you something. We're here on MBR Talk Roku. If you're watching us live, let's see, are we live yet?
1: Yes, we are.
0: I'm sorry. I'm on my page. I was looking at that. If you're watching us on MBR Talk Roku, thank you for watching. If you're watching us on any other channel, you can watch us on MBR Talk Roku. You'll be able to watch our videos as well. And at Pure Hot Takes, you can check out our social medias there. And we'll be able to do that soon here. So if you're in the chat, come in, chat with us, and let us know what's going on. I'll tell you what, Connor, you ready to start the show this morning?
1: Yes, sir.
0: All right, I say it's time to ignite the fuse.
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0: That's right. 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What could that entail, Connor? You know what I mean? It's one of those things when your coworkers, mentors, and your allies are all part of your greatest career assets because you're at work with these people, and you need to have a great network set up with them. Okay. So that's what we're going to be talking about today, is this building your network. So as we talk about this, I want you to think about what it is that we're doing. Okay. Mm-hmm. We talk about work, we talk about everything going on, and we get to the point where we've been talking about, like, from how to start college, moving on to adulthood and getting a job and everything. And we were talking about managers last week, right? We talked about the business etiquette, how to communicate at work, all of that stuff. But what I think is most interesting to me is when we talk about this, what's it called? These topics, that it's something that everyone can use, okay? This one in particular, because this is having a network of people. It's one of those things, when you think about it, that you don't realize how much having those contacts matter, okay? Because it's not only at work, it is everywhere. And it's one of those things when, yeah, you become friends at work, but it's not about making friends. It's about helping you with your job. And I've said this before, and I don't know if you remember. What do you think is the most important person at the job?
1: The boss.
0: The boss?
1: I would think.
0: Well, the boss depends on her secretary or his secretary, right? Everything goes through that secretary. She knows everything going on with that person. Can you understand that? Can you agree with that?
1: Yes, I agree.
0: So that secretary becomes the most important person in that person's life. Okay. So, like, making friends with the secretary is very important, because they can tell you, for example, hey, they're going to be auditing you next week. Or when you have a problem, and I'll give you an example. We had to turn in paperwork when we had new cases, right? And I started a group, and I wanted to start after the first of the month, but they insisted I started the week before. And I told my secretary, I've tried changing this. I can't. And I'm going to give you the stack of papers that you're going to have to input before the first of the month, right? And I gave her a pretty good stack. And then I told her I'm still finishing them up. So when I gave her the rest, it was a stack about this big, but only two packets. The rest were just bling.
1: Oh.
0: So she's like, she gets it. She's, I can't get mad at you for giving, because you warned me about this, right? And then she started working on it. She's like, oh, you're stupid. Like, you know,
1: yeah.
0: She didn't have to worry about that so much. So when we're doing this, and we're talking, you know, secretary to me is the most important person. But you have your coworkers, and you have people that train you, and people you can ask questions to. And when you have that network, you can call someone up and go, hey, I don't understand this. Can you help me? And it's, yeah, we do that for work. We ask people for help. That's when it's something embarrassing, like, you should already know how to do this. Right?
1: Yeah.
0: You're like, hey, can you help me out here? Because I really don't know this one. And it gets a little embarrassing sometimes.
1: Sometimes?
0: Sometimes, yeah. Because you can ask stupid questions. And, you know, again, like I said last week, you know, they say there's no such thing as a stupid question. I disagree. There's definitely stupid questions out there. But I'll tell you what. Speaking of stupid questions, let's get to a smart one called the burning question.
1: Ooh. Okay.
2: 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B. Attending company-wide social events? C. Scheduling casual coffee chats with people from other departments? D. Waiting for someone to talk to you? Let's see who can bridge the gap and who gets left stranded.
0: All right, let's talk about that. Okay. When we have these, the question, what is the most effective way to build your internal network at work? Only talking to people in your team? attending company-wide social events, scheduling casual coffee chats with people from other departments, or waiting for someone to talk to you. Okay. That informal stuff is more important. Okay. Talking to people on your team, well, we obviously know you have to talk to people on your team. Mm-hmm. Attending company-wide social events, like a beer after work. Do you think that's important?
1: Yeah.
0: Attending that. Not all the time, but maybe sometimes.
1: It would be nice to, like, invite them out and talk. That's what I would do.
0: Well, yeah, but I'm saying the guys get together for a beer after work.
1: Yeah, that's fine.
0: Does everyone go to that?
1: No.
0: No, they don't.
1: Why not? If they do, then they do. I don't know.
0: Well, because not everybody is interested in doing something like that. Okay. Not everyone is interested in doing something like that. So is it forced recreation that you have to be together? Okay. Do you think that's fair to people, that you make people go to these things?
1: Listen, we're not making anybody go to anything. If they want to, they can. It's just an event. It's not like we're forcing everybody to go.
0: But that's how you build networking, like playing golf.
1: By forcing people
0: to go. Intrusive thoughts. Thanks for joining us.
1: By forcing people to go or not forcing people to go? No.
0: If you tell people, if you discuss work at these meetings and you make plans, and then on Monday morning you come in and you're like, hey, don't forget Billy's in charge of the, hey, when did that happen? Well, we're drinking beers Friday night. We were talking about it. We put him in charge. Is that fair to you if you don't go?
1: No.
0: So it's almost mandatory to go to these things. Right.
1: Well, I guess, but.

0: work, everyone would get together and go drink some beers, right? Mm-hmm. And they did this every weekend. And back then, I was drinking a lot. I was only 17. I've been drinking since I was 14. But I went and hung out with the older guys. We went to the bar. We went, you know, dancing, whatever, right? And it was part of the culture of the team, and it really brought us together. The ones who didn't go to that, we didn't really associate with much, because we had a deeper friendship over here, and they weren't part of the circle.
1: Yeah.
0: You know, like you have your friend groups, right? Some of them cross, but some of them don't. What would you rather have, groups that cross or groups that don't?
1: It really doesn't matter to me.
0: We're talking about, like, for business. Do you think they should cross or should they be separate?
1: Cross, since they're all working together.
0: Right? Yeah.
1: Yeah.
0: But what happens if you have someone that's not from work? They're not going to be part of that group.
1: Okay, then why would you invite them?
0: Because you have departments in your business. Everyone has different departments, too.
1: Okay, but you're having a meeting with your department only. Why would you invite other people?
0: And we're going to talk about that.
1: Okay.
0: Let's talk about today's hot take so that we can get to that point for you.
2: Today's hot take is this. Your internal network is more important than your external one for career advancement. You will get your next job by knowing people at other companies, but you will get your next promotion by knowing people in every department of your current company. Time to see whose career strategy is built on solid ground.
0: All right, so your internal network is more important than your external one. You will get the next job by knowing people at other companies, but you will get your next promotion by knowing people in every department of your current company. Because, like, I'll give you an example. One time we were looking for a director for a new program. And my boss tells me, hey, I think you need to apply for this position. You'd be great at it. And another one of my coworkers, we both went and we applied. And as we're talking to the CEO about what we were wanting to do with him, right? He was like, well, you know, I'm looking for someone with experience with this and that. And I said, so you already have somebody for the position? He says, yeah. I said, so why did you waste my time? if you already have somebody, why did you waste my time? And I felt comfortable. I didn't mean it like aggressively or anything, but I said, why did you waste my time? And he said, I just wanted to see you in this position. I want to see how you interviewed. I wanted to see how you... And I'm like, okay, so.
1: So what are you going to do, fire the guy?
0: No, that's what was the next thing I told him. I said, so let's say I did really awesome in this interview. Would that have changed your mind? He said, no. I don't understand, right? I liked him and everything. I wasn't friends with him, but I felt comfortable enough to like go, so why'd you waste my time? So I went back to my office. My boss was like, how did it go? I said, he already has someone. And she looked at me real seriously and she says, I'm sorry, I did not know that. Had I known, I wouldn't have told you anything.
1: Dang.
0: And under the other person, the program lost its funding. Andale. Yeah, that would have been something that... that would have happened to me. It wasn't the person in charge that did anything. It was a really bad situation, and it put a bad spot on the business, and they had to shut it down. You know,
1: wow.
0: They lost their contract and everything. So I would have been without a job if I got that job, because it was nothing that she could have controlled, in my opinion. Right, the one that had the position, but.
1: That sucks.
0: It does. Oh, well. It does. But so, yeah, so sometimes things happen for a reason. I do believe that wholeheartedly.
1: Me too.
0: Cassie, thank you for sending the popular. Appreciate that. And the duck laugh.

0: Did you hear our joke about Donald Ducks? I still think that's funny. I don't care if you do. I'll tell you what, we're going to take a quick break, and we will come back, and we'll discuss those terms we need to learn so that we can get familiar with what we're talking about. We'll be right back.
1: It's time for a break. Hot Takes with the Murph Man will return after these messages.
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4: According to the VA's suicide data report, an average of 22 veterans die by suicide every single day. 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
3: 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I'd like to remind you that help is always available, 24/7, 365. 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There will always be someone ready to listen. Remember, you are not alone.
4: All right. How you doing?
5: How you doing?
4: The video we were just showing with Ryan Spencer's song, Make 22-0 Again, talks about veteran suicide. And it's just something that is very important to me. You know, so if you need help, dial 988. You don't have to be a veteran, okay? Anyone can qualify for that. So think about it. And if you need help, dial 988 and press 1. Right, Connor?
6: Yep.
4: All right. So getting back to the show, we're going to be talking about our terms that we call laying down the coals. And we have a video for that as well. So let's watch the video.
7: Before we dig in, let's clarify some of the key terms we'll be using today while laying down the coals. Internal networking, building relationships within your organization to foster collaboration and career growth. Cross-functional collaboration, working with people from different departments or teams. This gives you a broader perspective of the company. Informal touchpoints, casual interactions that build trust and rapport, e.g. coffee chats, hallway convos. Let's stack the definitions high before we test them in the field.
4: So internal networking, building relationships within your organization. Duh, right? That's so self-explanatory. It's not even funny. But the thing is, people don't do it. And no matter what we say, they're not going to do it. I don't know why they don't think that's important. I think it's one of the most important things you could ever think of. Okay.
5: Yeah.
4: Do you know why?
5: Why?
4: Because when you're doing that, how can I put this? It should be just second nature to you, talking to people at work and making friends. Mm-hmm. Okay. Cross-functional collaboration, working with people from different departments, this gives you a broader perspective of the company. Like I told you earlier, I applied for another position. Even though we were our own entity, I talked to people in a lot of the different departments, so I knew what was going on, you know. And plus, I talked to my boss, who told me a lot more about what we were doing. Then informal touch points. This is one of those things that I want you to think about. I know you can read, okay, but what do you think informal touch points means? Like, in your own words.
5: I don't know. When you say informal touch points, you mean like something that's like not professional, right?
4: Well,
5: like not like goofing off or anything, but not in the sense where you need to be professional, right?
4: Well, yeah, because it's informal.
5: Yeah.
4: But it's more of a situation where you bump into someone that does not, it's not a formal meeting, but we get to talk about it.
5: Mm. So okay. It's just like a, if I see you, I see you out of work.
4: Well, not even out, inside work.
5: Well,
4: anywhere.
5: Yeah.
4: You know, it's funny because when you think about like what your informal touch, like the coffee pot, the dining, the break room. You would be in the break room at work, right?
5: Yeah.
4: Did you ever talk to anybody in there?
5: Sometimes, yeah. Not always.
4: Okay, and what would you do?
5: Just talk. Be like, how's your day?
4: Just talk?
5: Yeah. Be like, what shift are you working right now? That's it. We didn't really talk much.
4: You didn't ever talk about work?
5: Well, no. There was nothing to talk about. We talked on the job.
4: There was nothing to talk about.
5: If we worked together, we'd talk on the job.
4: So you would talk on the job?
5: Yeah.
4: Okay.
5: But not like before, after, or out of work. You know what I mean?
4: No, I don't.
5: Like, you know how because you would talk?
4: That's what I'm talking about. The informal touch points are not formal meetings.
5: Yeah.
4: So if you talk to them
5: meeting
4: at work that wasn't a meeting, then...
5: There's no meetings that we have at work. It's just...
4: Oh, you never had team meetings?
5: Well, yeah. But that was before the work day. But we had like three.
4: Right. Okay. But all those other conversations you had in between were those informal touch points. That's the point of that. Is not the formal touch points, it's the informal ones that matter, because those casual interactions that build trust and rapport, coffee, hallway conversations, things of that nature. Okay. When you think about that, do you think those are important?
5: Yeah.
4: Yeah.
5: Communication is always important.
4: Communication is always important. You know, having never worked for a very big company.
5: Me neither.
4: Where I'm at now, I mean, we have like 100 teachers and whatever, you know, schools, okay.
5: Where I used to work, we had like 500 people a day.
4: Working?
5: Yeah. No, like just...
4: Customers? Short
5: of, yeah.
4: Well, yeah, I worked at Kmart. We had thousands of customers. Okay, that's not what I mean.
5: I know, I'm kidding.
4: You know, where I'm at now, there's so many employees, I don't know all of them. I don't. But... I've helped a few of them, and I've had conversations with a few of them that aren't work-related. And whenever I cover for teachers, I make friends with them. And what's funny is I tell them, you know, if you ever need anything, come and see me. So remember earlier in the beginning, we were talking about building a network so you can ask stupid questions. When a teacher's having difficulty with doing something, they'll reach out to us. I say us as a team, but one of us. Each teacher has their favorite person to go to. And there's this one teacher we had for a while that was making us, not making us, but she had a lot of issues. Like she got hacked. So we were helping her with that, right? Mm-hmm. And we got in trouble for helping her because it wasn't work related.
5: Well, she get hacked on her
4: personal computer.
5: Oh.
4: Just like I use my own personal computer for work.
5: Yeah, so it has work on it, though, right?
4: Yeah, but it affected our work because it sent the virus to our system.
5: Oh.
4: Because that's how it works, right?
5: Yeesh.
4: You know, so... When... When I was doing that and helping her, I had no problem doing it. You know, it wasn't really pushing a lot of work to me, okay? But it was something that we needed to not do because she should have contacted and paid someone to do it. She was getting free help. That's how it was presented to us. Mm-hmm. And we agreed, you know? We also would have teachers, hey, can you help me out with this? And we would help them, like nothing. But the boss put out a message to everybody, said, do not ask them for help. They have their own things they got to do. We have proper channels, meaning like you need to come to me if you have questions. A lot of people were like, I don't want to do that. I don't want to do that.
5: I wouldn't want to do that.
4: Well, that's the point though, right?
5: Maybe that's why no one to ask questions anymore. Is it being forced to?
4: Well, I still have people reaching out to me. not as many as we had before, but
5: obviously I know there's going to be some people that don't care about it and still do it.
4: And we, you know,
5: it's not hurting anybody. I mean,
4: it's not,
5: you're just asking for help.
4: Exactly. It's not hurting anyone. So when we try to help somebody, you know, it's not anything too serious. And we move on very quickly to that. You know what I mean? But I'll tell you what, it's enough to hear my stories, and sometimes it works better when you hear someone else's story. So let's hear the story from the fire. Let's talk about Nico.
7: In today's story from the fire, Nico started grabbing coffee with people from other departments. One of those chats led to a project collaboration, and later, a job referral when a new role opened up. His network became his net worth. Real experience is the ultimate test of theory.
4: All right, let's talk about Nico O'Connor. Okay.
5: Okay. I was waiting for you to say something.
4: Well, I was waiting for you to answer. So Nico started grabbing coffee with people from other departments, and one of those chats led to a project collaboration and later a job referral when new roles opened up. Okay. Mm-hmm. Sometimes when you make friends with those other departments, okay, they'll tell you, hey, heads up, Bill's leaving, you know, so get your resume ready. Right. That's a big deal, because little inside information like that helps you. But also the collaborations you do with other departments is important too, because as you're sitting there and you're doing something with another department, you bring things together. And it was funny because when I worked at schools, right, I try to bring people in. And there was one day, I didn't know how things worked. I was still new. And I was like, let me get the band here. Let me get the cheerleaders from Burgess, you know, right? And the student council, I mean, the student manager was amazing. Ruth, what was her name? Do you remember? Anyway.
5: I didn't really know Stucco that well. So
4: no, student activities manager, the one who's always doing activities. Stucco, but so you know her?
5: I don't know her name. I didn't talk to her. Anyway. I hated her. She was weird.
4: She was. Okay.
5: I didn't like the teacher.
4: Maybe a little weird, but we were coordinating everything. And then she asked me a question I didn't even think of.
5: Ms. Bolin.
4: She says, so have you submitted the paperwork for the buses? And then I said, no, let me go ask my secretary for that. I'm new. I told her, right? I go tell the secretary. She says, and how are we going to pay for that? I'm like, what? She says, we have to pay for the gas and the driver and everything. I'm like, what? So I had to squash it, right? I had to squash that. And it was funny because I didn't know. So the next time I did something, I made sure I didn't use any school resources, right? We had a partnership with a unit on base, and they were the helicopters. So I was going to land a Chinook, a Black Hawk, and an Apache in our playground, right? They came out, they did a site survey, they said, we can do this, no problem, blah, blah, blah. I got approval all the way up through the FAA at the tower, okay? Our just so you know, the back line of the school, the back fence, I should say, was Fort Bliss. So literally a fence was slinging us apart. So we were right there. It's like they had a flyover city or anything, right?
5: Yeah.
4: They had like an open right land to get to us. And then I had to call the director of services for the district. I called, right? And I said, hey, we need to get approval for this. Here's what's going on, blah, blah. I had it. I had the approval from him. Then one day he calls back and I'm not at my desk. And my secretary is taking a message for me, and the assistant principal I didn't like was like, she says, okay, Mr. Whatever, let me get him. And he's like, who's he calling for Sean? Let me talk to him And he canceled the whole thing.
6: For what?
4: I don't know. There was no reason he gave me. He just didn't want to do it. I was going to have helicopters landing, veterans coming from other organizations. I was going to do it. Everything was free. It wasn't costing us a penny, just the time. And it was going to be a really, really, really cool event. And then he did that, right?
5: That's crazy, dude.
4: And I went to the counselor who I was coordinating this with. And I said, you didn't tell anybody what we were doing? And she says, honestly, I didn't think you would get it done. I was like, I had the FAA involved, dude. Like, I was like, you made me do all this and you didn't even tell me we weren't doing it. I was really mad at her.
6: Wow.
4: And very, very unhappy with her. And it just, I don't know, but I just gave up on that job at that point. You know, because like I couldn't do anything. My hands were tied everywhere I tried to do something. And that would have been an amazing event. Amazing event. But it got shut down. And I got very upset about that. And it just, I had no power, so I couldn't do anything about it, unfortunately.
5: Yeah. Why not even talk to the principal? The assistant principal can't make every decision.
4: Okay, think about office politics. He already hated me. I go over his head and I get this done. Now he looks bad to this director at the district because he canceled, then all of a sudden it's back on. It's going to look bad. He's going to take it out on me. Sometimes you got to.
5: Whoever does, then he does.
4: Have you
5: this
4: heard?
5: Is for students, for the kids. You're right. And for veterans also.
4: You're right. But he already was making my life a living hell.
5: Make his life a living hell.
4: I should have. I really should have. But there's, have you ever heard you win the battle, but you lose the war? Have you heard that phrase?
5: Yeah.
4: And you've heard the term pick your battles?
5: Yeah.
4: Because there's some battles you can win and still come out ahead. And there's some battles you'll win and you'll lose in the long run.
5: Say that again.
4: There's some battles you can choose.
5: Okay.
4: And you can win in the long run. There's some that you can win, but you'll lose in the long run. Because, like, for example,
5: just to make sure,
4: like, I don't know if you've heard, but El Paso school districts had a lot of issues financially this past year because the state didn't give us the money we were supposed to.
5: I wonder why.
4: Because they gave it to charter schools and private schools.
5: I still don't like that idea.
4: Don't get me started on that one. Okay. I work at a charter school and I still disagree with that. but don't open that can of worms. But we lost the budget and they had to fire so many teachers and the budget got cut down so much that now the superintendents and the directors and everyone who's a salaried employee at the main office has to do 8 days of subbing a year.
5: Subbing?
4: Substitute teacher. 4 days in the fall, 4 days in the spring. They have to do it. They got rid of the budget. They got rid of the teachers. Guess who's having to teach? They are. So when a teacher calls in sick, the superintendent, the main person could get called in to work.
5: Wow.
4: Isn't that crazy? Right?
5: They agreed on it. I mean,
4: maybe if someone puts in leave and they want to be off and with enough notice, those are the ones that they'll take. They won't take the last minute ones. But these people who haven't been in the classroom in so long are now having to come to the classroom. And sometimes they're very out of touch with schools. I think it's a great idea that they do this. If they actually do it, great. But it goes back several years ago. We had a star scandal with the EPISD. We had people go to jail over it, right? We got a new superintendent. He's the one that was secretly doing contracts with charter schools, using our funds to go help other schools and stuff. Then we got a new superintendent, which I thought she was going to be awesome. And I was impressed with her. I was. I'm not going to lie. Actually, I was impressed with the very first superintendent I'm talking about, the one that got sent to jail. I really enjoyed working with him.
6: What?
4: Yeah, all the people who got caught with them were all my friends. We went to school together. But going back to the superintendent, I thought she was amazing. And all the meetings I went to with her, she was amazing. She leaves, and we find out she did no supervision of these people for 3 years. That's why the problem got so bad in EPISD.
5: How did no one find out after 3 years?
4: Well, because they were doing the budget, and they were supposed to be $4 million short.
5: Yeah.
4: And when you have $4 million, you know, you have a rainy day fund. They have this fund that you can pull money from, and it'll save you for a couple days. You know, and you're supposed to have, like, 3 to 6 months of money. We were down to, like, 28 days, right?
5: Oh, my God.
4: That $4 million deficit when they did the audit went to $52 million. People were buying things without getting approval. They were just spending the money. And the finance officer was, yeah, take it, go. No supervision, no evaluations of them, nothing. And the one, you know, we're in this mess right now. So they had to cut hundreds of positions. Like, all the parent liaisons and all the military liaison positions were cut. So who's going to help the parents? The secretary? People at the front office? They have other jobs, right? When I worked at El Paso High School, I did 300 different events as a parent liaison in a year. Okay?
5: Damn, dude.
4: 300 different events for parents that are now placed on someone else's shoulders. Okay? So these cuts affect everybody. So now they have to be in the classroom. And I think that's pretty cool. But let's see how it goes. But yeah, so it's one of those things when you really think about the networking and the problem, people don't realize what happens. And when, like, for example, the Star scandal I was talking about that people went to jail for, everyone knew what was happening. Everyone knew. And they were letting it happen. And when the state came to take over us, right, they found a lot of things, you know, and then it just keeps happening over and over and over again. So remember this conversation 3 years from now, 4 years from now, to say, is the district in a better position or not? Okay?
5: Yeah, totally.
4: Now, here's, like I said, I don't like to talk about politics, but there's something else I heard about yesterday. The war in Iraq is costing us money, obviously, right? They have been raiding, and they use these words, they raided the sailor, the Navy funds, the payroll funds, to pay for that war. And one of the people in the Navy said, we were robbed. Okay? They're saying now they don't have the money to pay the Navy sailors. And that might become an issue if they don't find where the money to come from. So when you have a budget, everything is set up, right? You only can spend so much on everything, right? Now they have to come up with extra money that wasn't in the budget. Where?
5: How did they even make the money for the fund? Like working jobs and all that, or?
4: Oh, no. It's all government money, you know. You have places that government gets taxes and gets funds, bonds, and, you know, all the stuff. They have a certain budget. And it gets spent. But they raided the sailors' payroll funds. How do you like
5: it? Was to stop war with Iraq. I think that's good. Yes, there's some downside to it, but
4: so
5: it's better for the best in the end. Gas prices will go down.
4: Well, supposedly the Strait of Hormuz already opened up, and it should have already gone down. It just keeps going up. So I don't know what to say about that.
5: Just attention. That's it, probably. So maybe after all this, we'll be good. We'll go back down to 3.2 per gallon. Yay.
4: Yeah, that would be nice. You know, I was on another screen, and I didn't notice Lovey came in, and you know, she joined us for a little while. So we're gonna make sure we keep up on that, okay?
5: Okay.
4: But I'll tell you what. 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
4: Time out. Connor. Again, he's still a teenager. Okay. Anytime you hear certain words, you laugh. So he saw the word intersex. And you're like, intersex? I'm like, no, Connor. Intersex.
5: The AI said intersex. I didn't hear no T, no S. I heard...
4: No, that's the word intersex. You don't say intersects. It just sounded like that. But, you know, two lines intersect.
5: Intersect.
4: Yeah, the intersect.
5: With the T at the end.
4: Add an S to that, and it becomes intersexed.
5: You see, you corrected yourself. Intersects.
4: No, you don't say that. That's what I'm trying to tell you. You don't say
5: yes,
4: that.
5: Yes, it's...
4: Anyway.
5: Okay. It's the word for a reason.
4: But, yeah, teenager over here going, I heard the word sex.
5: Homo erectus. Homo? No.
4: Yes, Homo sapiens.
5: Oh, from Friends.
4: You know...
5: the show?
4: Yes.
5: Erectus? No. Homo.
4: Teenagers, man. It's... How long before you turn 20?
5: 2 months.
4: A month and a half. A month and a half. And then 13 and a half months before you turn 21.
5: Yeah.
4: What do you think you're going to do when you turn 21?
5: Sleep.
4: Oh, you already do that. All right, so let's talk about the heat map and those steps you can take. Schedule coffee or chats with a member from another department on a regular basis so you can talk to them and know what's going on. And, you know, learning other jobs parallel to you, learning the jobs under you because hopefully you came up the ranks, and understanding some of the position jobs up here makes you a better employee. And when you go for a job promotion, you can say, I've done all this stuff, right?
5: Yeah.
4: I know how this works, you know. Well, how do you know that? Because I've been doing it. Or I talked to such and such and they taught me about it. You know, whatever. But those informal chats we talked about are very important. Ask about their roles, their challenges, and how your work intersects with them. I looked at you and I said it.
5: You hear it, right?
4: I didn't say you're wrong, but it's not sex. Anyway, if you show genuine curiosity, people will want to share with you. You know, like we had a person that would review our files and everything. And I told her one time, I said, hey, can I ask you a question? What do you do on your end? I know my end, obviously. I know what you tell me, but what do you do on your end? And she says, well, I do this, this, this. And I said, can you tell me more about this? Because that's what I wanted to know more about. Mm-hmm. She's like, well, what do you want to know? I'm like, everything? Like, I said, do you mind if I, like, ask you questions every now and then? She's like, no, I don't mind. And I started asking her questions. And then I learned a lot, right? I learned a lot. And those informal conversations have helped me so much in my life. I can just tell you that. And offer help or insight when you can. It builds goodwill and shows you're a team player. Again, why is that important? Well, because other departments can come to you when there's an issue. Sometimes you don't have to have this interaction with the bosses. The employees can take care of certain things.
5: Yeah.
4: You know, it's just the way things work. The informal network is such an important thing because so much more gets done that way. There's a story that I'd like to share with you. Those of you who are veterans out there, let me know if you agree or disagree with this. Okay, but do you remember the E4 Mafias? I know you probably don't know what that means, Connor.
5: I don't.
4: But when you think of the E4 Mafias, what comes to mind? E4 is a rank specialist.
5: I was saying 3-6 Mafia.
4: No, that's the band. No.
5: Yeah.
4: E4 is a rank right below sergeant.
5: Okay.
4: And we'll call specialists because we're supposed to be specialists at our jobs. The E4 Mafia is you just get things done. Totally just they never happen. Like, for example, let's say I lost a 5-gallon water jug. They're going to charge me for it, right? You know.
5: And then what? They're going to add like loan sharks if you don't pay it?
4: No, we go find another water gallon jug.
5: So you pay for what? To get another one?
4: No. We never paid.
5: Oh.
4: Think.
5: So you just robbed someone else?
4: No, we procured. That was a term.
5: Uh-huh. And that means?
4: We found and brought back a lost water can that we thought we had lost, but we found it. Understand?
5: Yeah.
4: What? What are you understanding?
5: So you just found it, just the abandoned one, and you just took it?
4: That's the story.
5: Okay. But you said you had to pay if you lost it.
4: No, they were going to charge us if we couldn't find it. So we found it.
5: Oh. So someone else lost it?
4: Yes.
5: So you stole someone else's?
4: No. We procured.
5: Well, if you know it's not yours, and you know everybody has one, then obviously you would think so.
4: But that's what the E4 Mafia does. We get things done.
5: Yeah.
4: Okay.
5: Okay, that makes sense.
4: When I've told you the story when I was in Fort Irwin and NT National Training Center in California over my summer trainings. Mm-hmm. We had a soldier die, and I went in and I took over the team. Even though we had sergeants in charge, I was the expert there to teach them how to do it. And another person yelled at me, "You don't order him around, whatever, whatever." And the other sergeant was like, he's the expert here. We need to listen to him. Even the chief of psychiatry, the main psychiatrist on base, had never done what I was teaching him. So sometimes when you have that E4 Mafia, that specialist, they know their job. And that's who you have to turn to get things done. And you just get things done. So if you ever look up TikTok, I'll tell you what, on the break right now that we're going to take, just look up E4 Mafia. And I just want to show you some stuff real quick, okay?
5: Yeah.
4: You cool with that?
5: I'm cool with that.
4: All right, so I'll tell you what, we're going to take a quick break, you guys, and we will be back after these messages.
8: It's time for a break. Hot Takes with the Murph Man will return after these messages.
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3: Yeah.
4: Yeah.
3: Yep. Stay locked in, right?
4: That's right.
3: Yep.
4: So on the break, I was showing Connor the E4 Mafia TikToks. And what do you think? The tactically acquired, I called it procured.
3: They just don't care, huh? At all.
4: No, they do. Mm. But that's where you get the shamming, the professional shamming, the samurai.
3: Yeah.
4: Shamming is the art of not being told what to do. So you get yourself busy doing something and then you just disappear. I'll give you an example of that. One time, I wasn't a specialist, you know. I was a specialist in the reserves. And then I got demoted when I went active duty. That's how it works. They didn't have a position for me. They had a position for Nathan. So anyway, neither here nor there. But when you are told to do something, if someone says, go work on that truck, and you get it done quickly, what happens?
3: You do something else.
4: Right? But if I'm spending all day on that truck, and I get done right at the end of the day, we're done. Right?
3: Yep.
4: So knowing how to do your job and do it right, but extend it out a little bit so you don't have to do too much. It's an art, believe me. And you know what's funny is when you go to NTC, you have to do an inspection on the vehicles they give you. And they already know what's wrong with the vehicle, okay, because they inspect it.
3: Oh, yeah.
4: Then they rent it to us, and we check it to make sure everything's good. And when we find something that's wrong, they have to fix it before we take it. But when we bring it back, if we didn't find what was wrong with it, we have to end up paying to repair it.
3: Damn.
4: So a lot of those times, when you need a part, again, we go technically acquire it, you know. All of a sudden, another team is losing a water jug or whatever, you know. That's just how things work in the Army. But it's informal. It's not obvious. And not everyone does it. Majority do. But it just, yeah. Like one time they told me, you need to go do this. And I said, okay. And there was like, we don't care how it gets done.
3: Just do it.
4: Okay. And like one of the things we had to do, we had to inventory medical supply equipment.
3: What?
4: Well, because I'm in the medical unit. And I didn't know these parts at all. So I got a bunch of parts that I did not know the names to. And I went looking for someone who was in that position. And I said, can you tell me what these parts are called? Oh, well, that's this, you know. Thank you. Went to go eat lunch. Came back. Yeah. I got all the answers. Took me a while, but I got them all. Right?
3: Yeah, it took her a while. Took you 20 minutes to get there, but you came back an hour later.
4: Yeah.
3: Yeah.
4: Something like that, right? That's the shaming that we're talking about. But am I going to get in trouble for doing something that I did? I was doing something I was supposed to do. Right?
3: Yeah.
4: No one told me to do it. I did it upon myself. Just like I took a piece of paper and just walked out and said, I know where I'm going. Right? So one thing at NTC, when we were talking, the mental health team there told us, hey, we have a grill here. If you guys want to like come and cook, have a little cookout, make some hamburgers or something, you know, like a break.
3: Yeah.
4: And we said, hell yeah. So we told everybody we were over at the clinic with the other soldiers. And we're having a cookout. And then that's when the soldier died. And we had to drop what we were doing, right? And so we got busy with that. they came back on Monday morning and there's a grill with these charred burgers and hot dogs. And, you know what I mean? Like, because we didn't have time to not turn it off or whatever. We just covered it in, threw water and then walked away. And, you know, but all the heat just dried up on the meat. It was pretty funny. At least I thought it was.
3: Yeah.
4: All right. So we talked about the map, things you can do. Let's talk about those places where you'll have some pitfalls and you'll get burned.
5: Let's talk about where you'll get burned. These are some common pitfalls. Only networking when you need something. Build relationships before you need them. A strong network is a long-term investment. Keeping your head down. Visibility matters. Show up and connect. Your work won't speak for itself if no one knows you. Treating it like a transaction. Be curious, not calculating. The goal is to build genuine relationships. Danger zone identified. Back to Murfman for the warning. Watch out for these hidden traps before they scorch your progress.
4: All right. So, hey, welcome to Cap or to CPT. I say it's Captain. I don't know if that is or not, but
3: and
4: I think
3: welcome,
4: it is.
3: Welcome, NJ Gonzalez.
4: MJ is here. Cool. How's it going, MJ? So, yeah, you want to realize, you know, only networking when you need something is not going to build any relationship, okay? Because you're Stephen Covey. Remember the emotional bank account? Mm-hmm. One of the things he says is you got to put in before you take out. If you're not giving into the relationship and you're always asking for something, eventually you're going to bounce that check. So you need to put in before you ask for anything. The same thing with building relationships. You need to put in before you ask for favors. All right, long-term investments. Keeping your head down visibly matters. Show up and connect. Your work won't speak for itself. No one knows you. So if you just get there and you're working and you don't interact, you know, you come and you go, no one's going to know anything about you. You know, well, he does his job. That's it. You know. But if they can come back and go, oh, you know what? He's doing classes here. He's doing this. He's doing that. You know, whatever, whatever. He helped me with this. You know, it makes you look better when it's time for promotions. And the last pitfall is treating it like a transaction. Be curious, not calculating. You know, not because I'm not trying to talk to you because I want something from you. I'm trying to talk to you because I want to get to know you. And I think that's very important to keep in mind. You know, informal is the key word here today. Informal. Because everyone knows you do meetings and everything, but informal is where you can excel, okay? Informal is where you get to see people and do things without even realizing it, you know? It's informal. Yeah. So keep that in mind, you know, informal is the word of the day, okay? So here's another thing when you think about this stuff. All right. We have the heat map. We have the places you're going to fall. And you're going to get burned. Okay. But I want to talk about a little bit of reflection real quick. I want to talk about those things that will help you avoid falling in those pitfalls in our segment called the Heat Shields.
5: Intentional preparation is your primary defense in professional networking. By dedicating time to research and self-assessment, you build a protective barrier against the negative impacts of unpreparedness or external pressure. Prioritize preparation. Dedicate focused, specific time before any networking engagement to conduct research and engage in self-assessment. Mitigate risks. Use this intentional prep to shield yourself from the negative impacts of being unprepared or feeling reactive. Build resilience. Approach the next stage of your professional growth with a proactive mindset that guards against external pressures. Armor up before stepping into the line of fire.
4: All right. Intentional preparation is your primary defense in a professional networking. By dedicating time to research and self-assessment, you build a protective barrier against the negative impacts of unpreparedness or external pressure. What does that mean? Prioritize preparation. Dedicate focused, specific time before any networking engagement to conduct research and engage in self-assessment. Why am I reaching out to this other person? What's my goal? Is it just to make a friend, or is it so I can understand a position, understand a process, whatever the case may be? Okay. And when you do that, you go into relationship more prepared. The examples I like to use is the take a lawyer to lunch, right? You may not have money to pay for a lawyer, but if you have friends that are lawyers, take them to lunch. They buy them lunch, and they're going to know you're going to ask them questions legally, right? But make sure you don't waste their time. Don't walk up there and be like, oh, you know, I don't know. But no, you need to know what you're going to talk about. Mitigate the risks. Use the intentional prep to shield yourself from the negative impacts of being unprepared and feeling reactive. Okay? Intentional prep. It's informal, but it's intentional. It's not a scheduled meeting, but you're going there with a purpose. Yeah. Can it be just...
3: Well, it's a scheduled meeting if you're going to go out.
4: No, what I'm saying is you don't schedule the meeting. When it happens, you already know what you're doing. You already have it prepared. You already have an idea what you want to tell that person. Not that you go looking for them at the water cooler. It's just, if I bump into them, I'm going to ask them these questions, you know. And then build resilience. Approach the next stage of your professional growth with a proactive mindset that guards against external pressures. Okay. Know that life is not perfect and you're going to have issues and you're going to need to talk to people and you're going to need to make friends and you're going to have to be saved, so to speak, in some situations. Okay. That resilience is such a big deal because so many different things are happening. You need that network. Do you agree with me on that, Connor? You need the network?
3: Yeah, I agree.
4: You agree. Okay. On Friday last week, It was Tuesday. I wanted to go see our friend at the business. I don't want to say what I was doing, but
3: Friday.
4: No, Friday she canceled. It was Tuesday. Well, because it was this week. It was just a couple days ago.
3: Oh, that's right.
4: Anyway, I want to do something big, really big. And I went to go talk to a friend of mine who's involved in something that I'm trying to get with. And I laid out my plan for her. Not only did she think it would work for one event, she said it would work for so many events that I need to go talk to the people at the city and try to get some contracts with them. Right?
3: Yeah.

0: But after I started, he reached out to me and he told me what he was doing. And I loved it. It was such an amazing thing. I got to interview people. I got to go to events with the city. I got to make animations and, you know, just it
1: was nice.
0: It was, you know, he had to leave town. So, you know, we didn't keep it up, but the whole process taught me so much. You know, I'm forever grateful to him. What's funny about it is he put me on TV. Like, you could find me on TV. And then, like, Military Broadcast Radio, that's another one.
1: I also put you on TV for NBR show.
0: Well, that one actually put us on TV.
1: Yeah, that one's on TV.
0: You might actually be watching us on Roku TV right now. How cool is that? Great.
1: That is cool. Will it show as a viewer? No, right? Since it's not like an account?
0: No, they won't show how many people are watching. It's like you're watching Hulu. You don't know how many people are watching the show.
1: Okay. That's what I thought.
0: Makes sense, right? But we were told a lot of people are watching us, right?
1: Yeah. So hello.
0: Hello out there in Roku land. But building these informal relationships become formal relationships, become something down the road. And Connor can tell you, I have experience in so many things. I'm not really a specialist in anything, but I know a lot.
1: He's good at his stuff, yeah.
0: Yeah, right. Like my brother, he could build a house if he wanted to. He knows how to do everything, right? And he has a network of friends that he calls on when he wants to do stuff. Hey, I need someone to help me with laying concrete. Boom, they're here. You know what I mean? Literally, that's the kind of stuff that he does.
1: Yeah.
0: You know, have another friend, Adan, the guy who's a DJ that I've told you about. One day, he was late to something we were doing. And what were you doing? He goes, I was putting my roof up. I'm like, your roof? He goes, yeah. I said, how many people were helping you or what? Like, no, I just might be by myself. He put a roof on by himself. God. That's crazy, right? I'm like, you need to find friends, bro. You know?
1: Yeah, you know when you get hobbies that you do like by yourself because you have no one else to go with? So you just make like those lonely hobbies?
0: That's hobbies.
1: Yeah, hobbies.
0: Okay, that's not what I heard.
1: What'd you hear?
0: Hotties.
1: Oh. No.
0: Okay, so go ahead. I'm sorry. My brain was like, hotties?
1: What? And you so tell me about intersex. Okay.
0: So tell me about your hobby.
1: No, not my, just like.
0: Well, no, but you, tell me what you're.
1: You get a hobby when you're lonely, you know? You do something to like fill your day up since you have nothing else to do. You know what I mean?
0: Right, but that's not networking with other people.
1: Well, you get stuff done. He built a house.
0: Well, wow. Yeah. Well.
1: It's like the notebook.
0: I don't know what the reference is. I know the notebook. I don't know what you're referring to.
1: The movie.
0: I know the notebook, but I don't know what you're referring to.
1: Him building a house.
0: Is that what he does in there? I didn't remember that.
1: You know when he's like that meme where he's just standing in front of the house, the White House?
0: Yeah.
1: That's her dream house. He built it.
0: Oh.
1: By himself.
0: Oh, that makes it even sadder now.
1: Yeah. He wrote to her for a whole year, a letter a day, and she's getting married with someone else. And then at the end, obviously, they get together.
0: Yeah.
1: But it's sad.
0: That is.
1: Because they were talking, and then she literally said, told him at the beginning of the movie what her dream house was, and he built it.
0: And he built it for her.
1: Yes. Literally, he built it for her, even though she was gone.
0: Now, you know what scares me, though, is I knew the reference to that, but you know the movie. Like, you know the movie. How many times have you seen it?
1: Once.
0: Once? Okay. Because I don't hear you talking about... Because if you've been watching this show...
1: I'm a romance movie guy.
0: If you've been watching this show forever, anytime I ask him a question, even I want his opinion, what do you think about the burger? I don't know.
1: I mean, it was a burger. That's what I would say.
0: Okay. We actually had a channel called Murphy's Traveling because we were traveling fairly frequently.
1: Yeah.
0: And one of

0: things we would do was we would review burgers. So, but I stopped after like the second or third stop. Like, all right, Connor, compare that to, well, I don't remember the other place. Okay. How do you like this one? Yeah, it's a burger.
1: It's good. Yeah, it's just a burger.
0: Now that you're older, can you tell the difference between burgers?
1: Oh, yeah. I was able to tell the difference. Oh, it was yeah, just...
0: no, but when I ask you your opinion, like, for example, if I ask you right now, what's your favorite burger?
1: Well, you can't put me... You gotta, like, fast food, restaurant, like, what are we talking about? Which is any...
0: If you want to eat the best burger, where do you go, in your opinion?
1: No matter the distance.
0: No, just, yeah, best burger.
1: I want to say Magnolia's, but... McDonald's.
0: See what I mean?
1: It's because
0: Magnolia's is a restaurant at the Four Queens in Las Vegas, and we ate there. We were there for 2 weeks, and I probably ate there 7 times. I mean,
1: no, we ate there every day. Yeah,
0: no, not every day.
1: We literally ate that for breakfast every time. Yes, we did. We did.
0: It wasn't that much,
1: Sean. If we didn't eat it for breakfast, we ate it for dinner.
0: Okay, well, I guess. All right, yeah, maybe, yeah.
1: If we didn't eat it in the beginning of the day, we would do our stuff, come back to the hotel, and it's right there, so we just go.
0: I guess.
1: Because we're on the upstairs, and Magnolia's is on the bottom floor with the casino and all that.
0: Yeah.
1: So, yeah, you know, we had to stop by.
0: Okay, so we ate there a lot at that point.
1: And you stopped by the Chicago pub thing to get the cup. I forgot what it was.
0: I don't remember either, but...
1: But, yeah. We ate Magnolia's
0: now, every day. He just got through saying McDonald's is his favorite burger. Now watch this. Whataburger. Denny's. Chili's.
1: Yeah.
0: In-N-Out.
1: Nah. I don't really eat In-N-Out.
0: Okay. No, I know, but I just named 4 burgers. You love the burgers at Denny's. Mm. You like the burgers at Chili's?
1: It's because I've talked about this before. I like burgers. That's my favorite food. But every restaurant has something I like. Like, they're all good, but they're just something that makes it better.
0: Well, like last night, I took him to Landry's for the first time. I was craving some seafood. We were pulling into the parking lot, and I told you what?
1: That I'm going to eat good and not get a burger.
0: No. I said, you're not going to get a burger. But he also doesn't like seafood.
1: And that's all Landry's is. It's just seafood. And if you don't like seafood and you go there, the only options are a burger, chicken Alfredo, or chicken or shrimp, or steak. Those are my only options I had out of the whole menu. So starters and everything. Starters to dessert.
0: So you had steak. How was your steak?
1: It was good.
0: It was good.
1: 14 ounces.
0: Compared to other steaks that you've had.
1: Oh, I don't remember. I don't really eat steak that much.
0: No, I know. We don't, but...
1: Where have I gone to eat steaks? Oh, my God. I'll think about that later. We'll talk about it after. Because I don't know.
0: We went to Billy Cruz. We went to Kettleman's. We went to...
1: Billy Cruz, nah.
0: The Big Texan.
1: Mm-mm.
0: What?
1: I put too much A1 sauce on it.
0: First of all, it wasn't A1 sauce.
1: Well, what was it?
0: It was their sauce. I prefer A1 sauce.
1: Yeah, no. I put too much of the sauce. It cooled down and it just ruined it for me.
0: Yeah. But
1: it was my first time.
0: He ate about 3.5 pounds of the 4.5. I was 10 pounds as shy. I do want to do that again one time. One time. Anyway,
1: how much
0: again,
1: was it?
0: It was $72.
1: Each.
0: Yeah.
1: Yeah, I don't have a stomach for that. I would rather sit at a table by the stage and just eat my steak and just relax and watch you eat all that.
0: Well, when you like,
1: because it's not just a steak, it's like starters, all like little sides also.
0: Yeah.
1: Like corn.
0: No.
1: Fried shrimp.
0: No, fried shrimp, baked potato, bread, and salad.
1: Oh. Where did I get corn from?
0: When the hell did I eat corn? An inside joke, sorry. But let's get back to the show, Connor.
1: Yeah. I kind of forgot we're live right now.
0: Yeah, just this is...
1: What were we talking about? Your friend that built a house, built a roof.
0: The fact that one friend can build a house and he can call anyone whenever he wants and they all come help him. Another friend was putting a roof up and didn't have anyone to call. That was the point of the story.
1: Yeah.
0: And then you come up with the hobbies.
1: The hobbies.
0: And we went down that path. But I do want to address the hobby part.
1: How do we go from building a house? Like,
0: because you said
1: someone being lonely, and then we went to eating burgers.
0: Because we're talking about opinions.
1: Well, I know, but it's just so funny.
0: Going back to the show, the friend who had no friends to call, it's not that he didn't have any friends. He's not lonely. He just does things by himself. He doesn't count on a team.
1: God, dude, I can never.
0: But going back to the hobbies, if you don't have a life, if you want to do something, get a hobby. But not only get a hobby, go and meet people doing that hobby. Okay, like for example, if you're doing crocheting, go to the libraries. They have crocheting clubs.
1: Okay.
0: And you'll learn how to crochet. And it opens up a new group of friends to you. Completely new. That's what's so really cool about it. Is doing a new hobby, you meet new people. When I started this podcast, I really don't know why I did it, but I just did it. And right now, I've made a lot of friends because of this. I don't know if you would agree or disagree with that.
1: I would agree.
0: And I'm doing things and I'm much more active than I used to be.
1: That's true.
0: Because of the one hobby. Now, I showed my business card to a friend of mine, the one we went to go meet on Tuesday. And she looked at the back and she's like, that's a lot.
1: Yeah, she did. I was like, yeah.
0: Yeah, but that's just who I am. You know, everything's tied together. But
1: I just feel like a business card should only have like the name and business.
0: Well, the front has that.
1: Well, yeah, that's what I'm like.
0: So why waste the back? Just let people know what you're doing.
1: True. So, I don't do business cards.
0: Right, so. But you think about that, right?
1: Yeah. Well, I mean, you could put on the back like the socials for all those instead.
0: Yeah, but I don't have socials set up for all that yet. It's not. Those are jobs that you don't need socials for. My podcast, I have the socials on my business card.
1: That's true. I forgot it's for that and not this.
0: Yeah. So anyway, get a hobby, do something, and you make friends. But informal networking can lead you to places that you never even considered. Right?
1: Yeah.
0: Working with Tony at Stream 915, I ended up working with Party Halls to do MC events there and everything, right? Okay. Boom. Done. You know, going back to learning how to do stuff, when I went to the first party hall the first time, she asked me to go to the DJ booth and look how everything worked, right? I'd never been behind a DJ booth, ever. And I'm like, okay, I know about this, I know about that. I've been researching my equipment, so on and so forth. And then she comes back and she says, this is our lighting system. If we could, someone messed this up, we're going to have to pay someone to come fix it. And they would charge several hundred dollars to do that. I fixed it in 10 minutes. And she's like, I thought you didn't know how to do anything. I said, I don't. But I understand technology. I understand files and, you know, I was able to fix it. Recover it, you know. And she's like, wow, that, you know, she's like, we definitely have to work together. And that's been since July, and I haven't done anything because I've just been so busy. I just realized this last night. I need to call her. But I am doing too many things. But from one idea, everything has started. Right?
1: Yeah.
0: Crazy. All right. So getting back to the show, we're going to talk about our next step, which is the Digital Inferno. I'm sorry, the Afterburn.
1: Afterburn.
0: I thought we were doing Afterburn.
1: No, we're still trying to protect us from the pitfalls. Yeah.
0: So let's talk about that. I'm like, oh, I thought it was further ahead than I thought.
1: Nope.
0: Right. All right. So let's get to the Afterburn and those questions. We can reflect on what we've learned today.
2: In today's Afterburn, here are some questions for you to reflect on. Who in my organization do I admire, and why? What's one relationship I can strengthen this month? How can I add value to someone else's work? Review the embers to find where the real growth happened.
0: All right, very important. Who in my organization do I admire, and why? You know, can you turn off notifications, please?
1: Yeah. I was like just about to do that. I just muted for the hour.
0: I had a coworker that was amazing at his job. He was really good. He had great insight. And I wanted to learn from him, you know. And to be cocky, I'm pretty good at what I do. For me to say someone is better than me is a hard thing to say for counseling.
1: Oh, well, yeah.
0: To say someone's better than me is very hard to admit. But I had no problem admitting it for this person. He was that good. Sometimes, you know, there's always someone better, right? He taught me a lot. One of my biggest kryptonites, my biggest weaknesses, is working with boys who are defiant that remind me of me when I was a kid.
1: Defiant?
0: Yeah.
1: What's that? I'm not a big English vocabulary guy. That's a big word.
0: Defiant is you're always constantly fighting the issue, whatever it is. You go against the rules. You don't follow the rules. You make your own rules. You're defiant against them.
1: Mm.
0: Much like you and I, our conversations, you're always like, no.
1: No.
0: You're very defiant in that way. You know, you don't agree with me. And it bothers you to admit I'm right. Right?
1: Sometimes.
0: And we get into arguments. But this guy was so good that I didn't have a problem saying he was better than me. None. And I learned from him. And, you know, he actually got me to the point where I was going to open up a daycare. He was teaching me all that. Something that wasn't related to my job, but, you know, to open a daycare and a business and everything.
1: Yeah.
0: It just didn't happen. But, you know, I think I would have had a successful daycare. You know, when there's issues, you have to go get somebody. I was going to have everybody carrying radios so you can radio each other. You know, stuff like that was, you know, going to keep communication going.
1: Yeah.
0: I knew I would have succeeded. All right. What's one relationship I can strengthen this month? You know, there's some people that you look at and you're not friendly with them. But, you know, maybe I should try harder. Okay. And last but not least, how can I add value to someone else's work? When you see someone struggling, do you approach them? Or should you approach them?
1: It depends what they're struggling about.
0: Okay.
1: It might not be something you know.
0: I'll give you that. It depends on what they're struggling with.
1: Yeah.
0: And you might know how to do it.
1: Yeah.
0: Right.
1: I mean, I'll go up anyways. And ask, but if it's something I can't help with, then sorry, can't really do anything about that.
0: But sometimes asking or offering help is just comforting to know someone else cares. Like, I don't know what you're doing, but I can try to help you.
1: I mean, everybody tries to ask for help, like to help them, and they don't take it.
0: Right.
1: So,
0: you know, asking for help is probably the hardest thing for anybody. Know your limitations and know what you need help with. When you're sitting there and you're working on things, okay, going and finding someone that needs help that you can strengthen the relationship with, or maybe just someone to vent with, right? Let them express themselves to you, right?
1: Yeah.
0: Then you can do that. And you'll see that insane.
1: Did you get restricted?
0: Because I don't understand TikTok. I really don't.
1: That's funny.
0: Because I'm live on another TikTok with MBR, and we're not as far as I know, we're not restricted there.
1: Well, you won't know.
0: I know. So, but he would have said something.
1: I would hope so, unless if he's not here.
0: Anyway, so ask yourself, who at work can I strengthen this relationship with? Right?
1: Yes.
0: That's something you want to do. So I'll tell you what. The next thing I want to talk about is technology in our digital inferno. Mm-hmm. So let's take a quick break, and we'll be back after these messages.
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4: All right. What's so funny?
5: I forget you make AI stuff.
4: What, do you see me talking? Like, what?
5: Yeah. I looked, I'm like, that's not you.
4: But it works, right?
5: Yeah.
4: And speaking of technology, let's get to today's Digital Inferno.
6: 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Leverage the machine before the tech leaves you behind.
4: All right. LinkedIn, there are so many places you can go to and get information on jobs and everything. So like if you want to go work somewhere, look up that job and email people who work there and say, hey, what do you think about this job? Or what can you tell me about this job? Oh, you know what? I know a friend who did that job and this is what he did. Oh, thank you. You know, and you get and just reach out to people. And that's what LinkedIn is. It's you're linked in together.
5: So LinkedIn is to see jobs and text people in that job to see how well the environment is.
4: Well, you want to build your network. So like if
5: you should, you know, get the job first before you build it.
4: No, but I'm going for a job interview at your company. And I'd like to know, do you know anything about this position? Mm-hmm. You know, and just...
5: So but is that better than Indeed for looking for jobs? Or
4: no, it's not about looking for the job. It is when you're going to apply for a position, go find someone at that company and ask them about the positions.
5: Okay.
4: Like, I have this one girl that I talked to on LinkedIn. I think I know her, but I don't remember her. But we'll chat every now and then, right? She'll like something, I'll like something she says, and so on and so forth. But if you really use LinkedIn, it is amazing to build a network of people in that position. Like if you want to start a business, right?
5: Mm-hmm.
4: Get everyone who does entertainment. Just start adding everyone because that gets your name out there, right? So there's a lot of things to do with LinkedIn. Slack or Microsoft Teams. Offer specific documented help to cross-functional projects to increase visibility and goodwill beyond your immediate team. You know, I can't be there, but let's come on to a Google Meet and let's work it out. We can share screens and everything. I do that with so many friends. It's crazy. You know, I have one friend who is like, I don't understand technology. I need to do this. I'm like, here, come on, I'll help you. And before you know it, boom, there, I'm doing it, right? I have another friend who's like, I have no idea how to get this started. Here, let me show you, you know. And she's like, wait, how do you know? I'm like, well, I'm going to show you how to use AI, you know. So that Slack or Microsoft Teams, Google Meets, Zoom, whatever, same thing. And virtual meeting tools. Use virtual conferencing for casual coffee chats when in-person meetings aren't feasible. You know, one thing that happened during COVID, this Zoom came on. I had never heard of Zoom in my life. And everyone would meet on Zoom. And what was so amazing about it was, can you imagine being the business of Zoom? COVID hits and everyone wants to use you. Do you know how many servers they had to add to make that
5: work? All the times it crashed? Yeah, I remember.
4: You know?
5: Trust me, I remember. I think we all do. It was bad. the beginning of COVID, we tried doing Zoom for a school and we couldn't.
4: Yeah.
5: We literally had to get off school
4: for
5: like a month after spring break because we couldn't do any online classes, no nothing.
4: Nobody was set up for that.
5: Yeah.
4: You know.
5: I think, did we end it just there? Like the school year?
4: Yeah.
5: Yeah, right?
4: Actually, yes.
5: Because after spring break, that was it.
4: That was it.
5: That was my seventh grade.
4: March 20th. Boom. We're not going back to work.
5: At all. And then eighth grade, the next year, they tried doing it. And then, yeah.
4: And then in October, when El Paso was the highest ranked COVID infection in the world.
5: My birthday month.
4: We went to school. We went back to school that, yeah.
5: Really? I thought it was like September.
4: No, it was October. Anyway.
5: August.
4: That's a throwback to another conversation. Video conferencing during COVID, we would literally meet with friends and that's how we would talk. Okay. My brother was living with me at the time. He wanted to invite friends over. And, you know, people in El Paso were turning other people in for having parties and get-togethers. It was so stupid. I mean, it happened worldwide or countrywide. But so I tell my brother, you can sit in the garage. You know, it's a carport, not really a garage. And you can sit on all four corners.
5: And talk.
4: And talk. You know, just stay away from each other because I don't want to bring the bug into my house. I had sanitizer. I had the gallon sanitizer, you know, like crazy.
5: Toilet paper.
4: No, I didn't. No. Ever since then, I've been paranoid. I always have enough toilet paper. I'm not going to get stuck without it again. It's crazy. I don't even know why that happened.
5: I don't know either. Out of all things, toilet paper is what people took.
4: Yeah.
5: Like, no food, no nothing. Everybody took toilet paper. That was the headline news, was toilet paper.
4: It was.
5: I don't know for what. I'm still lost on that.
4: You know, it was a year out of our lives that we were really restricted. 9 months. But the kids were restricted. They lost all social skills. All of them. Even you, dude.
5: Oh, yeah. Me, definitely.
4: You know, it was so funny. I don't know if you remember this or not. But during COVID, I would do Uber and stuff. And I would take him with me sometimes. And
5: yeah,
4: I had my regulars that would pick up and everything. And we had rules and, you know, whatever. So I got him out of the house so he wasn't stuck here 24/7, right? But one day when I said, let's go out, he comes out of his room and his pants are about this short. He's wearing high waters. He had grown like 4 inches in the time frame that we were wearing your school uniforms. And I'm like, we need to go buy you some clothes.
5: Yeah. Just enough for high school.
4: Yeah.
5: I was a big boy. I was a little chubby.
4: No.
5: Yes. My eighth grade? Yes, dude. When I had the sty? Yes.
4: The sty? What the fuck? Okay. Sorry. It's a random.
5: I don't have the photo anymore. Since I got the new phone. But if you compare it to all my others, yeah, I was a little chunkier. Compared to seventh grade.
4: Well, you weren't active. You were stuck at home.
5: No, but compared to seventh grade.
4: I would never say you were chubby.
5: Seventh grade when I was in football and actually did stuff at school.
4: Yeah, I don't think you were chubby. Okay.
5: I was a skinny. I looked like the kid from The Good Dinosaur, that little caveman guy. And then I turn into like a chubbier young Sheldon.
4: I don't know what he's referencing. You know, he doesn't remember.
5: You don't know young Sheldon?
4: He's younger. I'm older. Obviously. He thinks I don't know everything about what he does. We were at a restaurant the other day, and they had the soda machines where you have to choose your drink. And you have to press it before you. So he goes, hey, you need to press the one. I'm like, dude, I'm not coming out of a coma. You know, I know how technology works. And, you know, sometimes he's just like right now, just Like, you don't know who Young Sheldon is? Of course I do.
5: That's because you seem confused, because you're like, I don't know what he's talking about.
4: I don't know what you're talking about, like how that has anything to do with you.
5: Seventh photo, or my seventh grade photo to my eighth grade photo.
4: Okay.
5: That's what I'm talking about. COVID messed me up that bad.
4: Yeah, okay. Okay, but you weren't chubby is my point.
5: Dude.
4: You were a little thicker because you weren't exercising, but you weren't chubby.
5: I was thicker, as in thicker. I was like, instead of this, it was...
4: Shut up. Anyway.
5: Still remember when you made me comb my hair?
4: Comb your hair?
5: Every time.
4: What are you talking about?
5: You always made me comb my hair in middle school.
4: Yeah. Because you should go with your hair combed.
5: No. It's called curls for a reason, and it's called showering and then maintaining it after. You don't understand because you got slick back right now. Or to the side. To the side.
4: Yeah, I wish I had more hair. Yes. Thank you for mentioning that. Anyway.
5: Don't worry. We both got big foreheads.
4: You got a five head, dude.
5: Shut up. Anyways.
4: You weren't expecting that one, were you?
5: No, I wasn't. Anyways.
4: You guys, you understand that what forehead and it's five head because it's so big?
5: Damn. Yeah. You just did that right now. You're a five head.
4: Well, I'm old. I got the receding hairline. Duh.
5: I got it from you. I'm not even old. I just got it from you.
4: Not yet.
5: Stop. Every time right. It's so windy outside.
4: Well, let me get to today's final burn so we can finish up, okay?
5: Yes.
4: Because we have things to do.
5: Go ahead.
4: Here's today's final burn, you guys.
6: The final take from today's discussion is your network isn't just who you know. It's who knows your work. Build bridges, not just business cards. One last strike to cement your takeaway before the flame dies out.
5: It goes back all the way over there. Oh, hello. Hey.
4: Your network isn't just who you know, it's who knows your work. Think about that. It's not only who you make friends with, who you network with, who you talk to, who you communicate with, but do they know you? Because it has to be a two-way relationship. It can't be just one way.
5: Yeah.
4: Okay.
5: Basically opposite.
4: Yeah.
5: Because everybody knows your work, but they don't know you, though, personally.
4: Okay.
5: Wouldn't that be better?
4: You look at that, and, well, you're at work and people don't know your work because you keep your head down, you don't interact with people and everything. So you want to try to do that. Anyway. Build bridges, not just business cards. Meaning, you know, yeah, get your business card, but call people, make friends, interact, link up, all that good stuff. Okay?
5: Yeah.
4: The biggest flex in the day was, here, email me at this and have a cool email. Like mine. Hotmail was actually what it was called.
5: I know. That's okay. What I said.
4: But there are so many different emails. Yahoo, AOL. It's crazy.
5: Blank space.
4: I don't know about blank space, but anyway, y'all, thank you for listening to our show today. I hope y'all learned something about networking at work.
5: Yes. Apart from everything else we talked about that was not on topic.
4: At least we didn't talk about nuclear bombs.
5: Speaking about that, I'm kidding.
4: Well,
5: no.
4: China and Russia are funding nuclear project in Iran.
5: Oh, of course they are.
4: So... anyway, you guys, thank you for watching and tune in every Wednesday here on Military Broadcast Radio on Roku TV and check us out 12 p.m. Eastern every Saturday.
5: Yes.
4: And one more quick commercial before we go to break. And I mean, it's just going to be quick.
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Ladies and gentlemen, thank you for tuning in to Military Broadcast Radio. As we wrap up today's show, we want to remind you that the podcast of today's episode will be available right after we go off the air. 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Giving our veterans a voice.

Good morning. Welcome or welcome back to that 10x Friend podcast. Before I begin, as usual, I want to give a shout out to MB Radio. Thank you. Just thank you. I appreciate it. Okay, well, let's get to it. I don't know if you guys have experienced this, but I certainly have, and more so now throughout the years as we move into the 2020s or in beyond. So I've noticed or felt like, wow, you know what? Why is everything, our surroundings seem less colorful? Everything seems to be beigeified. That's the word that I put in the title. It just doesn't make sense. Everything seems so boring. Like, new buildings that are popping up, they look like they came out of the same, cookie cutter sort of thing. They're lacking the characteristics that we find so enticing in history, right? Even in, I would say, 1950s, 60s, 70s, 80s. It's all sort of a palette of gray, beige, subdued, blocky. There's no, the Victorian buildings, that had the carvings and the different colors and the, but more and more now. And that's the difference I started noticing. I'm like, okay, so when I walk into any big box stores, you can always find yourself confronted. I mean, confronted, you're like, whoa, that's a lot of TVs. Like, and it seems like they're getting bigger and bigger and bigger and bigger too. Like, that's a whole wall. Like, and wow, the images are coming out of it, like off of the screen. Like, wow, they're so beautiful, because they have the little, I don't know, whatever plastic they sort of adhere to the screen. HD, whatever high definition, whatever colors and all this stuff for your game playing, for just regular viewing. And there's this loop, continuous loop of extraordinary images, like fields of flower, rainbow color flowers, right? And it's I guess it's the drone, maybe drone images of it sweeping over this field of rainbow color flowers and surrounded by grass that is so green. Like I, wrote in my description, you swear you're benefiting from the chlorophyll that's being synthesized and, because of the oxygen and all this stuff. And you can almost, because there's a slight breeze also too, you can see flowers sort of and the grass making a soft wave, and you swear if you stood there long enough and stared at an image, you can feel it almost. It's so real. It is so real. As much as I try to stay away from like the wall of being confronted by the wall of big screens or whatever size the screen is, sometimes I am just captivated, so drawn to whatever's being put on display of life, right? Obviously, it's not artificial images, because we logically understand that if it's like a cartoon, well, yeah, those images can be vivid and very colorful. But that's not real life. We can walk away like, ah, whatever. But when it's the depiction is real life,
we're drawn to it. You're like, wow, that's so awesome. And from what I was saying before, when we look around, like, it seems like our world, our environments are being beigeified. Like, everything looks like the inside of a bagel. Very bland, right? I'm not saying bagel is not good, does not taste good. Or like bread. Like, it's not colorful. It's beige. It's like the, I guess if for all of us who went to boot camp, really know, it's the inside of the squat bed. You're like, oh, it's all the same, like brown, beige. I don't think there's white because it would get too dirty. But it's so boring. It's like eating oatmeal every day for every meal. That's what it feels like. But if you just suppose those two images, like, but if you put yourself in front of these TVs, all the images, they're colorful, they're vivid, they're like, I'm just so drawn in by it. You want to disappear into the images, like, because it seems so much more exciting. It's so alive. It's alive. Anybody who's watched Young Frankenstein. Most of the time when I do get caught up into watching those, sometimes I'm just like, oh, that would be so awesome. I do have to pull myself away from those screens because life is lifing. And when I do walk away, I feel sort of like this being let down, like, oh, man, I have to go back to the humdrum, whatever, oatmeal eaten every day, every meal, life. And it just doesn't feel as colorful, right? It doesn't feel colorful. It doesn't look colorful. It just is compared to what we're being shown on the TV. And it doesn't matter what we're watching because whatever the technology is, it feels like all the colors that are popping off the screen are heightened. Like, how come the red is so red in there? And when I look at it out here, just like, meh. Like, meh. And I never quite understood, never gave it a second thought when I walked away. I'm like, gotta go back to real life. Instead of, I wanted to dive into those images. That would have been great, you know? But I never understood why, or even thought about why I felt sort of somber or sad, and just kind of let out a big sigh. And it wasn't until recently when I sold my house that I sort of made the connection. It started like, oh, maybe that's why. I promise I will build a bridge to it. When we sell, anybody who sold a house recently, especially in recent years, of course you have to stage it, you have to make sure it looks nice. You have to live there, but make it look like you don't live there. And the realtors often give you the advice, don't have pictures up, make sure if you have accent walls, like just say you have like whatever color, paint over it. You want the walls to be basically this color, right? Because not everybody likes different color walls. So at the end of this whole staging period of your house, the inside of it, everything is beigeified. They don't want you to have anything in particular that's too much for this, too much for that. Basically, you're selling it to the masses and not those who potentially will have the same taste as you. And I don't know who really do have the same taste. And even for
individuals who may not be selling their house, if you look inside a lot, because a lot of people now actually do film or, you know, do their little social media posts from the inside of the house, even while living in there and not having to consider selling or appealing to the public who may be coming to see the house, you can see a lot of it is toned down. Like it became popular, I think, in the early 2000s, this subdued look, right? Some, at most things are off white, beige, white, like green, not green, gray. And then your surroundings also become the same palette. And also when I was mentioning the buildings, they're also the same color. So from the environments that we live in to the environments that we go out to that encounter us, is slowly being, like, the color is being bleached out for reasons unknown to me. I don't know why. Well, here lies my theory. Compared to even when I said in like 80s, you know, because people walked around with loud shirts and, you know, big hair, which I did appreciate that. And, you know, all the colors, so bright. And even in our own homes, we had neon, we had all this. And usually we lived in homes with like shag carpet of different, very bright colors. I'm not saying the best colors, like just weird. Like potentially you could have been living in houses that were built in the, early 1900s, like, or mid 1900s during the war, post-war, and you have pink sinks or teal or whatever. And our houses were also filled with colorful little knickknacks and gadgets. And we had those couches that are, oh my goodness. I don't know if you guys remember, or you probably had this, couches that were filled with like flowers. There was a meme where an army dude was wearing the sort of, I don't know, the gray looking camis. I think they still called the BDU, I'm not sure. But he sort of disappeared into it. That, those kind of couches, I mean, granted, they were not the prettiest, but they still brought some sort of like pattern, color. And we may not appreciate all the colors of the past, but of our environments, but nonetheless, there was color. There were things didn't all blend together like just a big bowl of mashed potatoes, you know, or oatmeal. I keep saying, I must be hungry. I'm using a lot of food references. But why? Like, selling my house, like, oh God, I can't. I basically put away every piece, if not all of it, that had any sort of color for fear of causing somebody to be like, oh, I did not like that in there. That was, you know, her decorations were awful. And I could not see myself living in the house, which my decorations would have been gone. They could have put whatever. So I had to make it as mild as possible. And that's when I started thinking, huh, wow. So this trend versus the trend of having HD TVs that are big as your wall with life popping out at you at maximum speed, at saturated colors. So colors are so saturated and so seen life, filled with life compared to what we live around. We are now, we want to, we need to be stimulated in that way, right? Not just colors, because
more and more now. Even if it's depicting real life, or not real life, but just life, everything pops. It's so pop. It's popping it on the TV compared to our life. And it's increasingly, subtly, but increasingly making us look at, live in the images of the TV, right? Because our environment is so bland that the only excitement, the only what, not excitement, stimulation, like real, what we think life should be is not what we're living, but what's being depicted on the TV. We want to go in there. So we increasingly immerse ourselves into those images and watch the fields of rainbow colored flowers and the green grass. And we stay inside glued to the TV, needing more and more of life on screen instead of life in real life, in our reality, surrounded by beigeified everything. Seems like we don't have a choice. Like, why can't I disappear into that? Why does life have to be this? Because if you walk around being colorful, right, you'll get noticed. And some people do too.

That's what we think real life should be, but what we live is completely different. Is this how the industries are? You can say this is conspiracy theory, but I find my, maybe this is just me, okay? So, but I do find myself longing for to be in those images. Like, I'm not talking about crazy stuff. I don't watch true crime and stuff like that. I'm talking about, like, people go on vacation. Wow, they give the best images, right? They give the highlight reel of what they experience, not the mundane, not the bland mashed potatoes, oatmeal version, right? And we're living life that life doesn't have highlight reels in a bridge time. Like, oh, people, when they go on vacation, of course they're not going to show you, oh my goodness, I sat in the freaking airplane seat for 10 hours and I couldn't move and my legs were dying. Like, they go to when they arrive, when they were went to wherever, this monument, this place, and they were awed, and the people and the environment was great. And so that also adds, quote unquote, color. Seems life is more vivid on screen because it's not in real time. It's condensed to only show us the good, the beautiful, vivid part, right? The rainbow color flowers or whatever you like, the race driver speeding down this roadway and just, oh, wow, you know? But not the, I don't know, the maintenance that goes into the cars. Any of the things that we perceive as being beige, like, oh my God, I know I have to do this, and it's so boring. They show you the final outcome. Like, let's just say a fitness influencer, and they show you a picture of themselves just cut, and they're beautiful, their body is they're strong and all this stuff. American Ninja? I don't know. I don't watch those shows, but they compete in these difficult, very challenging athletic competitions. And you see them. You see they are ripped with muscle and they did all these fantastic things. But very seldom do we see the mundane, like they get up every day at maybe, I don't know, 4, 3 in the morning to work out for hours. That's mundane. That's the mashed potatoes. What we're seeing is the when they are competing and they're doing all these feats of just great physicality, I don't know. That's like Thanksgiving. Not only did you have mashed potatoes, now you have the cranberry sauce, you have people there, there's jolly music playing. Nobody's fighting. We're talking about good Thanksgiving, right? And like life comes together and it's just like, wow, that's life. And we're watching it. We're so drawn in. But it ultimately, or not ultimately, slowly it's eroding our own enjoyment of life. Real life with its own highlight reels. It just comes in a longer duration, right? We have those highlight reels too. That's what those people on TV are showing. Those highlight reels, those beautiful moments that make us feel alive. And more we're just, we would rather be living life in the screens or on the screens or it within the stories that's being, within life that's being displayed on screens than living our real life. And what's stopping us to say, okay, you're living in your house, you're not selling it.

0: if your house, I'm renting, so I'm not doing this. What's stopping anybody from putting up that really, I don't know, a bright yellow wall? Or maybe make your whole house bright yellow, whatever color, right? Just to add color and bring back the knickknacks that we had or people had from even the 80s or potentially even the early 90s or 40s or the 50s, and make your house colorful. So you're living a colorful life instead of longing for this colorful life that is being put on display while our environment, this is not, some of it is within our control, how we live within our own environment. But while life is being drained, real life is being drained of its colors, we can still inject color into our own lives, the same that's being displayed on the TV. But with the highlight reels, which also inject color, right? This colorful life that we want. But we can notice those moments. It might take a little longer, but we can capture it. We can put it down. We can document it and then look back on the highlights, on the vividness of our own life to rival anything that can be displayed on TV. Real life is so much more colorful. I can't get away from this colorful thing because that's how they entice us. They just, oh, look at all this. It's so much more exciting. Real life is so much more exciting when taken in the collective than anything they can put on TV. Our lives, right? Like, put on something colorful today. Like, don't. There are plenty of resale stores that sell very bright whatever, right? Inject the color into your own life. Go see fields of flower, rainbow color flowers, if you can. If you live near, I don't know, gardens, go see it. Maybe that's not your thing. Go to a museum or go for a walk in the fall and actually enjoy the changing of the colors, right? Instead of living life, peering life and wishing we were living life through screens. And I suppose that's why a lot of us are addicted to screens and just 24/7, because it's the dopamine hit, right? There's so many different factors, but I really do believe that we are collectively being almost hypnotized to disregard real life and to dive into this images that are curated, captured, the highlight reels that add color to life that we want to live in a way to control. I know, here we go. I should have put on a tinfoil hat. I didn't think of it until now. But I don't know if it's so much as a conspiracy theory, but now the ice cream we eat doesn't taste as good as the same ice cream that's being shown on the TV, right? Because it seems like it's brighter, it's tastier, because the actors are like, wow, it's so good, right? And we have it in front of us, and while we're watching TV, we don't even notice what it tastes like, how our taste buds respond to it, right? We keep filling our lives up with images, which also distort what real life is. Those like the color saturated images that are being brought up on the screens, it's not real. It is not real. There's no way. It's just not real. Okay. but the color that we can put, the colors that we can experience, right? The colors that we can experience in life, whether through pictures or to your surroundings or your own highlight reel that adds the burst of color in your life, that's real. That will stick with us without leaving a longing for this artificially injected. It's like lip fillers, right? It's not real. Okay. We all know it. It's not real. And severe frown lines. What are those? Anyways, I'm just saying, if you get Botox, that's not real. You think you're adding a little color because you're getting older, right? You're actually removing the color from your life. I'm not saying you shouldn't take care of yourself. You know, I guess people want to do what they want to do, but that's part of the gradual beauty of life, or not beauty. Like a lot of us, well, I'm older. I do have lots of severe frown lines, not frown lines, but lines, wrinkles. But that shows me that I lived. And when we voluntarily erase the color of our lives, I mean, the colorful life that we have lived from the signs, from our skin, from maybe our dress, how we act, how we behave, how we want to decorate, what kind of, you know, cars we want to drive. Well, we're beigeifying it and giving all these artificial narratives, colors, the control to sort of manipulate in our own minds, like, oh, my life is so boring. I wish it wasn't like that. But when we look around, it's not so. For those who have, I know I'm everywhere. I just feel unnerved by how life has become colorless, like by design. If you look around the environment, right? I live in a pretty old city, and there are not as many cookie cutter houses. And I walk around, there's stained glass that gives the building character, versus I've also lived in California where all the houses, basically you had choice of like three different houses on the same block. You can walk into anybody's house and know exactly the layout and all this stuff. You don't have to ask, where's the bathroom, right? But here you do. And it's slowly, slowly eroding life, like the beauty of life, for this gray, commercialized thing. Industrial, very sterile, and that's unnerving to me. And I do find myself that's where I guess I want to share. I do find myself longing for the beautiful images being shown across my screen. And I sit and I look around and I'm like, ah, my life is so boring, but it's not so. It's not so. Like when I look at my fur baby. He's colorful. He is colorful, right? He adds color. He injects color into my life. Every time I take him out to, you know, do his business, I found that he sneezes. He's so happy. I guess he's so happy he sneezes, right? And he's wagging his tail. And sometimes he dances a little. And that's colorful. That's like, I can feel the burst of like, let's just say, you know, happiness is, I don't know if you feel this way, but it's like a burst of yellow sun kind of popping into my life right then and there. Sometimes I'm like, dude, you're like, when he dances, he will step on my feet. I'm like, dude, you're crushing my feet. Right? Even that is, it adds color. But it wasn't until recently that I noticed these things, because I didn't have the bandwidth, because of all the stuff with my house, those who have listened to me for a while, you know, I had, oh my goodness, that was crazy. But I started noticing these things and how he would do different things. And he is a big, he covers a wide color palette in my life, right? He brings me joy, and it's colorful joy. And sometimes he frustrates me. And that's also another different color. I don't know if you can really see that on screen. I know I do watch a lot of those videos on screen about how puppies do crazy things and make people laugh, but that feels flat to me because it's not my own. It's not his pen name is Jojo, okay? It's not Jojo doing those things. While I can relate and I think they're cute, it's almost like I'm alive, you know? When he does those things, it injects color into my life. It injects life into my life. It is incomparable. Nothing on screen can ever, ever compete with what he does. And I wonder, can we take back the control? Sure, we can. You can be like the 70s and dress in outrageous colors. You can be like the 80s and dress in outrageous colors. You can be like the 40s and 50s and how women dress, men dress with being dapper, right? They had the fedora looking hats, and women did the hair. And be your own color. Be colorful, not just in what you wear and what you eat and what color your surroundings are, but notice the colors in your own life, which is unrivaled. No TV can rival it. And if you have the resources to go see the fields of flower rather than to watch it on TV, wouldn't it be better? Wouldn't that feel more alive? Wouldn't that be more colorful in real life? I just think we have been sort of slowly being cornered into not paying attention to our own colorful lives by design. And we seek the highlight reels of somebody else's life, even though they had to live that mundane thing, but they presented as, look at how exciting my life is, and yours is not. But our lives are colorful, depending on, and it doesn't have to be just all happy, because I don't know how, I don't think we can function like that. It's all of the colors of the rainbow, right? It could be because you're mad. You were so spectacularly mad at something. Well, that's color. You were so moved. You were crying. That's color. That's colorful. That's a vivid blue for me, right? Perhaps you fell in love with a piece of music and you couldn't stop listening to it for hours and days, maybe months. That's color. It imprinted this feeling that nothing on screen can elicit from you as what you're experiencing can do. And nothing imprints in your memory. Because when we close our eyes, you may not see life as color, because I'm using it as a metaphor. The different nuanced feelings. You could have been sad, glad, and, you know, a little nostalgic all at the same time. And sure, maybe a movie that you saw triggered something like it, but you will soon forget. We don't really remember movies, right? We remember the only reason why we relate to movies that bring our colorful emotions back is because we've experienced it. We know how that feels, that sort of how it feels in the heart and the mind. And if, for those who are just listening, I'm doing, when I say the colorful life, I'm doing air quotes, because that's what I see as adding color, right? And that's why I see us being so drawn to those big screens. That's colorful life. Life is colorful in the screens, because guess what? The color saturation, you can change color saturation, right? You can make it bland if you want to. That's why we're so fixed on it, because we feel that our lives are not colorful, because it's being beigeified. It really is. And we're sort of going along with it. I'm not saying we're consciously doing it, but just by design, we're like, okay, McDonald's looks like it's just a big old gray box. Okay, I miss when they had the, you know, ball pits where you can probably catch every disease. You know, it was colorful. There's no such thing now. But we do have agency over how we live our own colorful lives, experience the color within our own lives, instead of being captured in totality by whatever they feed us on screen. Take back control. Do it in your own way. It doesn't have to be clothes. It doesn't have to be how you paint your house. It can just be that you are living in color. Wait, wasn't that a show? I'm getting old. I can't remember. So, see, that's colorful. I don't know which color shame is, but I felt it. So I don't remember. But yeah, like, you can live your life in full HD color saturation to whatever you want to. You don't have to stare at a TV. You don't have to long for it, because you are living it. Just let TV be TV, and let us be the real artists, the masters, that we can live our life in our own colorful way. I think perhaps that can be one of the factors that will remove us from being so glued to all the screens, because I'm glued to screens, right? But when I have to take Jojo out, I noticed he's very colorful. Him's little dance, it's a burst of light for me. It's very bright. So, I guess as usual, most of this stuff I talk about is because I notice it and I find deficiency in myself, and I'm sharing it because, man, life seems just like a big old bowl of mashed potatoes. And I love mashed potatoes, but living life in that beigeified way is boring, because I did it. I don't have to eat mashed potatoes all the time. Even if I loved it, it gets boring. It's because I got bamboozled. I got hypnotized. I got tricked into thinking that a digital projected image of life is so much richer in color than what I'm living, which is not true. I hope I was able to draw the build a bridge for, you know, selling the house, because I had to beigeify everything. Like, man, it's so boring. Who will want to buy this? And still, I had people like, oh, I can never do that. That's just too, I can't, I don't like those colors. I'm like, what? I didn't understand it. So that was the string that sort of unraveled everything, that eventually pulled the light bulb moment, like, aha, I get it. The light came on. So I wanted to share it. Our lives are so much more colorful than what is presented on TV. And if you have the opportunity and the resources to go see those colorful things that you want to experience in your life, then do it. And if you prefer to add color to your own life, then do it. We have the control. And And I hope we can collectively take back the beauty of life, the color of life, how colorful life is, away from industries that are designed to remove us from the beauty within our own lives. Yeah, I think I beat that that horse enough. So, as usual, I'll see you guys in 2 weeks. And thank you for being here and listening to my deep thoughts. Not really. I do remember there was a skit on SNL about deep thoughts. Our mind just is ridiculous. But thank you for being here and listening to me. And I pray for you guys all the time. Until 2 weeks from now, have a blessed day.
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2: 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It's RED Friday. 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
3: 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In the early years, our first logo appeared, a pioneer stepping onto the platform of possibility. 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The whistle of opportunity sounded, and we boarded the train of time. 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Our logos changed too, not just emblems, but mile markers of evolution. Along the way, seats filled with teammates, mentors, veterans, and friends. Some stayed for the ride, others stepped off, leaving their legacy on the rails behind us. And still, the journey continues. The tracks ahead stretch into the unknown, familiar yet full of new promise. 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Because the journey matters, the movement matters, and the legacy of those logos, every year, every show, lives on in the rhythm of these rails. So here we are once again, all aboard. The whistle blows, the tracks call. 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We are the H-Train Show, showing veterans programs beyond the VA since 2015.

0: Oh, ladies and gentlemen, it is that time. It is September 4th, 2026. No, look at that. I'm all over here and stuff, not being able to see the camera. Good morning, NJ. How are you today?
1: Good morning, Joel. I am good. How are you?
0: Oh, I am so fantastic. So fantastic. Broadcasting here at the Veteran Voices Studios here in West Windsor, Colorado. You know, we were supposed to have a new veteran this morning coming in during the broadcast, but maybe it was kind of last minute. But we do have some veterans coming in to do podcasts in the next 2 weeks. So be aware that we might be having some new shows coming up soon. But without further ado, today we have, first of all, let me introduce myself. 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We've been around since 2018. And I'm H-Train, and this is
1: MJ.
0: And we are here for one mission. One mission only is that to show veterans and our men and women in uniform all over the world that there are more programs out there beyond the VA, right here on the station that's letting our veterans be heard, MBR. Now, we have mail call today, but we have a kind of a special mail call. We actually have two people that we want to spotlight. So the first thing that we're going to do is we're going to spotlight Mr. Ryan Hunt. It's mail call time.
2: Attention, mail call.
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0: All right, ladies and gentlemen, Ryan Hunt. We are soon to have him on the show and talk about some of the successes that he has accomplished. But he is he's created the Veteran Social, and if you're interested in, please reach out to Ryan Hunt. You know, it's a great last name, but I don't think we're related. But you know, I'll take him as a relation. But, you know, mainly reach out to him, especially if you want to do something for veterans, be a part of the empowering of veterans, you know. So he won an award this week. And we just want to say on behalf of Military Broadcast Radio and the H-Train Show, Ryan, congratulations. So, all right, now. Our top mail call for today. Let's do it. Ladies and gentlemen, every week on the H-Train Show, we take a few minutes to recognize a warrior whose actions remind us what service really means. Sometimes heroism is planned. Sometimes it's a decision made in a matter of seconds. And sometimes you're bleeding, you've just been knocked unconscious by an explosion, and everything inside you should be telling you to get yourself to safety. But instead, you look around, you realize somebody else needs you more. Today's warrior spotlight is retired United States Marine Lance Corporal Jordan Houston. And this is his story about what happened at Abbey Gate. On August 26, 2021, in Kabul, Afghanistan, thousands of people were gathered outside Hamid Karzai International Airport as American forces worked through a massive evacuation from Afghanistan. We all remember that day, right? Okay, so Marines from 2nd Battalion, 1st Marines were helping provide security at Abbey Gate. Among them was Lance Corporal Jordan Houston. Houston was conducting crowd control only about 11 yards away from where a suicide bomber detonated an explosive device. The blast killed 13 American service members and approximately 170 Afghan civilians. Houston was close enough that the explosion knocked him unconscious when he came to realize he wasn't okay. He had shrapnel. Oh, man. Hold on. Evidently, H doesn't know how to turn the pages. He had shrapnel wounds in his hip. Around him were wounded Marines, gunfire, and confusion and tear gas released after the explosion damaged tear gas canisters carried by Marines. Think about that situation for a second. You've just survived an explosion. You're wounded. You're disoriented. Your body is telling you something is seriously wrong. Nobody would have questioned Houston for getting medical attention. But Houston made another decision. He looked at the Marines around him, and he went to work. Houston began helping wounded Marines get into safety and providing aid to Marines whose injuries were worse than his own. And here's the part of the story that really gets me. He hid how badly he was injured, not because he was trying to act tough. He reportedly feared that if the other Marines or medical personnel didn't discover the extent of his injuries, they would order him away from the scene. He didn't want to leave. There were still Marines who needed help. So while wounded himself, Houston continued working. Later that night, he reportedly moved pieces of shrapnel from his own hip. That's sacrifice. But there's another reason why we're telling the story today. It took 5 years for the full recognition of what Houston and two of the fellow Marines did that day. On August 26, 2026, exactly 5 years after the Abbeygate attack, Houston stood inside the Pentagon. This time, there wasn't an explosion. There wasn't a gunfire. There wasn't tear gas. There were fellow Marines, military leaders, and a medal waiting for him. Lance Corporal Jordan Houston was presented the Bronze Star Medal with Valor for his actions at Abbeygate. Gunnery Sergeant Jonathan Elby also received the Bronze Star Medal with Valor. Corporal Michael Getson received the Navy and Marine Corps Commendation Medal with Valor. All three had continued doing their jobs and helping others after the explosion. And that brings us to why Jordan Houston belongs in today's Warrior Spotlight. Heroism doesn't mean you aren't afraid, doesn't mean you don't feel pain, and it certainly doesn't mean that you're indestructible. Sometimes heroism is simply what happens when everything has gone wrong. I'm still needed. Houston was wounded. He stayed. Other Marines needed help. He helped them. There wasn't a time to think about medals. There wasn't a time to wonder whether somebody would remember his name 5 years later. There wasn't simply another Marine who needed him. That's something veterans understand. We talk about never leaving somebody behind. We talk about watching the person to our left and our right. Those words sound great when they're printed on a poster. They mean nothing, or they mean something entirely different when you're bleeding and actually have to live them. Jordan Houston lived them, and there's something else worth remembering. 13 American service members didn't come home from Abbeygate. Their families have carried that loss every day since August 26, 2021. So recognizing Houston isn't about taking attention away from those 13. It's part of remembering what happened there. Because one of the Americans' darkest days in Afghanistan, there were also Americans running towards wounded brothers, sisters, instead of away from them. There were Marines helping Marines. There were wounded warriors refusing to quit. And there was a young Lance Corporal named Jordan Houston who apparently decided that his own wounds could wait. 5 years later, his country finally placed the Bronze Star Medal of Valor on him. But I'd argue the medal didn't make Jordan Houston a hero. What he did when nobody knew where he would receive one or did, Lance Corporal Jordan Houston, United States Marine, Abbeygate survivor, Bronze Star Medal with Valor recipient, and today's H-Train Show Warrior Spotlight, Semper Fi Marine. And thank you from the bottom of our heart for reminding us what it means to take care of the warrior beside you. And ladies and gentlemen, that is today's spotlight. And now we are going to take just a little tiny break. We're going to take a little tiny break and come back. And then MJ is going to read the top story. It's fantastic news. We've been preaching about it. We've been speaking about it since January. And we did it, guys. We did it. We let our voices be heard. And it's going to the Senate, or it's going to the House. So whatever you do, stay with us. Don't go away. You're listening to the show that highlights all the nonprofit programs out there beyond the VA. 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That's Letter of Veterans Be Heard, MBR. Stay with us.
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3: 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I'm your host, and we have some massive updates today. 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
4: Okay, this week's top story is the Major Richard Starr Act. For years, tens of thousands of combat injured veterans have been waiting for Congress to correct something that never should have happened in the first place. These men and women volunteered to serve. They were injured in combat, medically retired before reaching 20 years, and then discovered that benefits they earned came with an unfair catch. For many of them, every dollar received in VA disability compensation reduces the military retirement pay they earned by that same dollar. Two different benefits earned for two different reasons, but under the current system, they cannot fully receive both. The Major Richard Starr Act was created to correct this injustice. It is named after Major Richard Starr, a decorated combat veteran who was medically retired because of his injuries. Major Starr spent the final years of his life fighting to ensure the combat that combat injured veterans could receive both their earned retirement pay and their VA disability compensation. He died from cancer in 2021 without seeing his mission completed. But this family, his family, fellow veterans, military organizations, advocates, and broadcasters refused to let his name or his mission disappear. Now that mission has reached a major turning point. The discharge petition for the Major Richard Starr Act has officially received the 218 signatures required to clear a critical procedural threshold in the House of Representatives. This is a major win for veterans, Joel. Mm-hmm. In plain English, supporters have gathered enough signatures to move the legislation toward House consideration, even without the normal committee process moving it forward. This does not mean that the Major Richard Starr Act has passed. It must still receive the necessary votes, clear both chambers of Congress, and be signed into law. Years after delays, this is real progress and possibly the strongest opportunities these veterans have had. If enacted, the Major Richard Starr Act could help nearly 60,000 combat injured veterans who were medically retired before completing 20 years of service. These are veterans whose careers did not end because they quit. Their careers ended because their bodies and sometimes their minds carried home the cost of war. They did not choose to leave early. Their service was cut short because they were injured while serving our country. Requiring them to surrender one earned benefit to receive another is not merely a financial issue. It is a question of whether America will fully honor the promises made to those sent into harm's way. Military Broadcast Radio is proud of this moment because we have used our platform throughout this year to keep the Major Richard Starr Act in the conversation. Our hosts spoke about it. Our advocates shared it. Our community continued reminding people that behind every bill number is a veteran, a caregiver, a spouse, and a family waiting for Congress to act. This is what giving veterans a voice looks like. It does not mean claiming credit for the work of thousands. It means recognizing that every voice added to this movement helped create pressure, awareness, and momentum. When enough people refuse to remain silent, elected leaders eventually have to listen. this legislation should not belong to one political party. A battlefield does not ask whether the person being injured is Republican, a Democrat, or an independent. A disability does not check party registration before changing a family's future. The Major Richard Starr Act is about keeping a promise to combat injured veterans. It is about recognizing that military retirement was earned through service, while VA disability compensation was earned through sacrifice. Veterans should not be forced to choose between them. Today, we recognize this milestone, but we do not declare the mission accomplished. The petition has reached 218 signatures. The door toward a House vote has been opened, and now Congress must walk through it. We encourage our listeners to remain informed, contact their representatives, support the organizations working on this legislation, and continue speaking the names and the stories of the veterans affected. Veterans like Corporal Lance Houston that we just spotlighted. Major Richard Starr did not live to see this moment, but the mission carrying his name is still moving forward. To every veteran, family member, advocate, and broadcast, military broadcast radio hosts who raised their voice, this is proof that your voice matters. The fight is not finished, but today we are one major step closer. How are you feeling about this, Joel?
2: I'm super excited. When I saw the congressman wrote that, like a congressman, it wasn't a news source. It wasn't another soldier. It was a congressman that wrote that on Facebook. And then, you know, of course, I fact checked it. And sure enough, we're at 218 signatures. Now, I'm not political. I'm not. I have no idea how all this stuff, you know, works. But I will tell you this. Since we were introduced to the situation in January, a lot of our hosts have had Matthew and Ryan and other admins of this bill on, and especially Bob, talking about it. And not only did we learn about it, but it was explained. And I think that is the key to, like, the legislation is – yes, it's out there, but can we understand it? Can we explain it? Now,
4: this affects you personally.
2: Yeah, it does.
4: I mean, you are an injured veteran who has to choose between the two, correct?
2: Right, right. Okay. And I did under 20 years. I only did 10 years. So, yeah, it does totally include me.
4: Yes.
2: Now, you know, I've been doing this for a long time, and today – every day, there's so many veterans that I meet up with, and they have, like, they're veterans, but they didn't know about the red shirt, like the story behind it, why we do it, and stuff like that. And then when I explain it to them, and when I kind of teach them, they're like, oh, okay. And there's certain things that, you know, unless a veteran is, like, really on veteran sources and you know, veteran stories and stuff, like, he won't know when you go to a cemetery or a cemetery, the grave, he won't know, okay, what does a dime mean on the grave? What does a quarter mean on the grave? What does a penny mean on the grave?
4: I don't know what these things mean.
2: And we're gonna do probably a story behind that next week so that I can explain. But there's a lot of people that don't know about it. There's a lot of people that don't know that when a soldier dies, they wrap the flag 13 times. Yes. And there's a reason why they wrap it 13. There's like a poem and everything.
4: It's a beautiful ceremony to watch a military personnel be laid to rest.
2: Yeah, and, you know, my whole thing of this is, you know, it's out there, but just because veterans don't know about it, it's not their fault. We're educating them. We are keeping them up to date with what's going on. We are not fear-mongering like some of these people on TikTok. Hey, they're going towards their blah blah blah. We don't fear-monger. We give you the updates and we give you the news and we let you know what's going on and what we can do to continue pursuing, you know, the progression of this bill or the story or Red Friday, because this will always happen as long as us veterans carry the flame towards that. Now, it's that time. It's your favorite time.
4: I love this part.
2: The WTF moment of the week.
3: What the Whiskey Tango Foxtrot? This is going completely off the rails. Strain, help me out here.
2: All right, so. That's commitment right there.
4: Stop it.
2: That's commitment right there. I can't even get my wife to mow the grass.
4: This woman,
2: that is commitment.
4: Where is this wedding taking place right now?
2: I have no idea.
4: That.
5: Well, I guess it's either Florida or.
2: We can't hear you.
4: Why would you say. HG, come on now.
6: I was going to say, yeah. South Louisiana wedding.
4: Okay, caveman. Right. Look, that was just wrong. No, HG, now say what you said.
7: I was going to say Florida.
4: That's better, Florida man. Oh, caveman making fun of me. He just got back from Lafayette.
2: Caveman, when you get married, if your wife wants you to wade through the pool to get wedding, are you going to do it?
6: Yep. She's walking down the aisle to some Zydeco music, though. That's
4: all. Oh, look, you know, I'm really good friends with Rock and Deepsy.
6: Really?
4: I am. Yes, man. I am.
6: That was probably one of my favorite parts about Louisiana, just going, listening to the live music.
4: Isn't it?
6: Louisiana girls teaching me how to dance.
4: Oh, I know. We're spicy, aren't we?
6: I had a great summer with all the seasoned girls out there.
4: Spicy white. That's right.
2: Everybody on TikTok, good morning. Good morning, Cassie. Good morning, everybody. Thank you for joining us. MJ.
4: So Caveman's kind of right. That could be a wedding in Louisiana because, you know, we flood.
2: Yeah.
4: And he was on to something. So, that's funny.
2: Now,
4: on TikTok.
2: Now, remember Home Alone, the Wet Bandits?
4: Yes. And this was my son looked just like. We're probably talking. Yeah, it's Home Alone, the White Bandits.
2: MJ. Now, I'm married, of course. Would you do that?
4: No. Well, first of all, I've made the mistake of being married twice.
2: Yeah.
4: So, with that said, it's a me problem, too, and I'll own that. I'm a bad picker. I don't know if I'll ever get married again, much less go down an aisle like that. That's a definite no. Mm. That's a little extreme, don't you think?
2: I do think it's a little extreme, especially since there was nobody in the pews.
4: No, there's nobody in the pews.
2: So it's like, why?
4: And then think about it. Okay, so like when women are getting married, it's one of the biggest things in the world. And when I did get married... my second wedding, both of my weddings were beautiful, but my second wedding, I really planned everything to the detail for 2 years. And you don't want anything to go wrong.
2: Right.
4: I can't even imagine how she thought that was a good thing. Let's just go forward, okay? The whole church is flooded with 2 feet of water.
7: Maybe the venue was non-refundable. I was like,
4: you do have to pay for the church.
7: You had to use it or lose it.
4: It is non-refundable, but it can't be more than $1,500, HG.
2: Maybe I wonder if they give a hazard discount.
4: Where was the priest? Up on the altar?
2: I don't know. I don't know. You know, I looked
7: we'll
2: at that.
7: Let's see.
4: Go ahead, roll that back. Let's see this. Okay, so we have the ring bearer. Looks like the ring bearer made it.
7: There's a couple of bridesmaids.
4: The altar is definitely this holy seat of the altar. It looks like.
2: I wonder how little a ring bearer is.
4: That's
2: right. Right? Yeah, and the thing is, I don't know if it was staged, but you know, the common part in that segment is, you know. Not what would you do for a Klondike bar, but what would you do for somebody that you love. That's where it comes down to.
4: I don't think that proves love at all.
2: You don't think so?
4: No.
2: Okay.
4: Because a wedding ceremony doesn't make a marriage.
2: Right. But walking through water.
4: I feel like they felt like they had no other choice.
7: That was dirty ass water.
2: Yeah, that was
4: gross. Hey, thank you, AJ. Come on, get somebody on this.
7: I love my girlfriend, but I ain't wading out into what's probably an expensive tuxedo and some dirty ass flood water.
2: You're renting the tuxedo. Who cares?
6: That's muddy waters right there in a white
4: dress.
6: Thank
4: you.

0: comments.
1: Yeah.
0: So, ain't no river high enough to keep me from getting to, baby. That's prophetic. If you know, you know. God sends us signs when we just choose to ignore them. Blood, water can carry germs, chemical humans, and anal waste.
1: Oh, well, that's Karen. Bacteria, that is such a Karen right there, that she's thinking about anal waste. Stop it. I like the comment about God, okay? God knows better, okay? Take the sign. Heed the warning now. Leave the church.
0: The show must go on. It's given Titanic vibes. Just ridiculous.
2: There wasn't anyone there for the show?
1: Listen, I come from hurricane waters. We cancel weddings. The show does not go on.
0: Why is no one asking about their photographer and their gadgets? How much were they paid to come for the shoot? They will remember this for the rest of their lives, and those photos are going to be extra meaningful. Some couples promise to weather every storm together. These two began their marriage by walking in straight through one. If that isn't a beautiful sign of love, that can endure anything. I don't know where. Me and my wife would be like,
1: it's like Noah's Ark. Okay, the two people going on the boat in the floodwaters.
0: And my number one famous comment before we go to drop the date. Come hail or high water, literally.
1: Come hail or high water. Hail you. Wait, I was trying to say hallelujah.
0: right? Oh, well, if you was in that position, what would you do? You know, if your wife comes up to you and says, okay, honey, we need to downgrade from the Corvette to a minivan because we have a kid now. What are you going to do? Just some of the questions that, you know, you have to ask yourself. And, you know, when you're talking about stuff like this, you know, you made a good point. That doesn't prove love.
1: It doesn't prove love.
2: Yeah. Another question.
1: I mean, hey, you've seen
2: the video of the couple getting married in the McDonald's, right?
0: Oh, yeah.
1: Well,
2: would you rather go through 3 feet of water or get married in a McDonald's lobby?
1: I'm not doing either one of those. That sounds like it's a setup for disaster.
0: Well, from the sound of it, you're not doing that regardless.
1: If I could do one thing differently from November 23rd, 2002, that's when I got married the second time, okay? Yeah. I wish I would have never went. What are you talking about? I'm not going to McDonald's or floodwaters. All right?
2: You got it. Look up that video of the McDonald's wedding ceremony. It's hilarious.
1: Why did they get married in a McDonald's?
3: They both worked there. That's where they met, so they decided to just get married there.
1: That is so romantical. Yeah. Okay, what?
3: Okay.
1: It is kind of sweet. Look, that's kind of cool. And then did they serve everybody like cheeseburgers and
0: stuff?
1: Happy meals? You get, and the favor could be a Happy Meal toy.
0: Hey, ooh. If Trump can do it, anybody can
1: like
0: do it.
1: I like it. Okay. Oh, what? Him working in that?
0: No, Trump serves McDonald's to the Olympians.
1: I don't know. I don't watch the news. I don't watch him anymore. I don't watch anything like that because I like to stay happy.
0: But,
1: Tell me more about Happy Meals and people getting married at McDonald's.
0: But you know, it comes up a question of, you know, what is a test of love? Is the test of love going through storms, or is this test of love literally going through something like that, like physically?
1: So for me, what I believe, I've worked with a lot of older people. I work with Alzheimer's patients and things like that. Right. So that's part of the population that I serve. I don't believe that love is a feeling. I believe that love is a choice. It is an action word. And the people who stay married, okay, and I have seen couples who one gets sick and the other moves into a skilled nursing home facility so that they can still be together. It is getting through those trials and tribulations, being able to work out and communicate. Communication is the key to everything. That's right. It right there. Communication is it
0: right there.
1: Being able to have the self-awareness of what your own character defects are and having the compassion for your partner's character defects and working together, that

0: to me is true, authentic love. And for me, in my experiences, most people lack authenticity. They're too afraid of themselves.
1: Mm-hmm. They're too afraid of themselves, or they're people pleasers, and they're afraid to say no.
0: And people pleasing comes from the other end of trauma and all of these things. I mean, communication is a skill. Relationships in general, it's always skill building. I'm still skill building professional relationships. You are, it's a lifelong learning. So the people who stay together, they stuck it through. They decided what was important. You pick your battles.
1: Yep.
0: Pick your battles.
1: And that's a big thing, you know. When you're married, I've been married for 15 years, and I can tell you, you don't gripe at every little thing. You pick your battles.
0: You pick your battles. Exactly. You pick your battles.
1: Exactly.
0: I'd like to know what Caveman and HG think of relationships and love, since you're a younger generation.
2: I think you're hitting the hammer on the head here with what you're saying. I mean, with the younger people, I'd say the biggest issue is, like you were saying, no authenticity.
0: It's hard in your generation.
2: That's kind of the hardest thing. Finding somebody that's really, actually has genuine feelings isn't the easiest thing. Communication's really just the biggest piece. And I mean, I'm 23 years old, but none of the people in mine and HG's age group are really, you know, adults, whether we're 25 with a fully developed brain or not. You know, like, some people just cannot act like adults, even when they are. But yeah, I worked with old people as well, and like, plenty of couples moved in together. You'd see, you know, one's health would rapidly decline if another one had recently passed away.
0: Oh yeah,
2: you know, things like that would happen. Like, there, we had a couple. His wife had recently had a stroke, and she needed to live in a skilled facility. Mm-hmm. And he was still probably had a few years before he could have gone to a skilled place, but he still ended up going with her just because that was his wife. I mean, they went all the way from the suburbs in Illinois all the way to Golden, Colorado to live in a nursing facility together. So,
0: I mean, and don't discredit yourself. You two are young, okay? But you still have value. You're still learning. And what's different about your generation, I feel like, because you are, both of you are about the ages of my kids. You are Caveman, my youngest child's age. And so with that said, you had Snapchat. Y'all had all of this technology. There's filters. There's a lot of things that I feel make it harder for your generation to have that authenticity because of these ideologies that have come into being with, like, flex culture, per se, flex culture. And then, I don't know, with all these filters, I can't imagine being a young girl. Okay, and everything changes your nose, changes your eyes, you know? What do you think about that, guys?
1: Catfish!
2: Yeah. It's like the main thing that everybody, I feel like, looks for in a relationship is somebody that's, like, authentic. Because you got to spend a lot of time with that person. So you make sure not everything has to be in common with your partner, but, you know, certain things you're going to connect on, and that's how you're gonna find out that you actually, you know, love somebody. The things that you connect on. And
0: do you feel that technology has made it more difficult for the two of you to build relationships? Because what I find as a speech therapist, text messaging has taken away the skill of building communication, and interpersonal interaction, having to resolve conflict and whatnot.
1: I agree.
0: It's difficult.
1: I agree. And you know, it's
0: right?
1: and before we go to our next topic, it's important that you just said that, because when Veterans Talk did their show yesterday, you know, Magic Mike, he mentioned something that was pretty important.
0: All right.
1: Yeah, he told me, he was like, you know, instead of texting somebody, send them a video message. There's a huge difference in the way.
2: A voice memo, too.
0: Yeah. A voice memo, yes.
1: Yeah,
0: you can
1: hear
0: the prosody. You can hear the intonation.
1: Right. And there's a difference between saying, I love you, and I love you so much. Like, there's a huge difference in that, you know?
0: There's a huge difference between love you and I love you.
1: Right.
0: Okay. Mm-hmm. There's the difference, just that verbal.
1: Right.
2: Yeah. I agree with you with the texting and the internet. It's kind of just made people have personas almost, where like they're themselves on the internet is nothing like who they are in person. And then you're kind of dealing with like two different people. But HG might have a different answer. He's been dating his girlfriend for a while.
1: For
2: so.
1: Like 8 years.
0: I was going to say, he's so quiet back there. I'm looking at him.
2: He may have a different answer than myself.
1: But we have
0: a program.
1: We have to go to the next segment before we run out of time. But, you know, one thing that we forgot to do with the top story is we need to do the sports report. Ladies and gentlemen, it's the sports report time.
3: I'm Beaker, and we have got a massive show for you tonight. From the gridiron to the diamond, we are covering the biggest plays and wildest moments. So let's get right to the action.
4: All right. Yeah, let's get into it. The sports report, kind of a lot going on in the sports world right now. So we're going to just get into it. We're going to start with the NBA. They absolutely dropped the hammer on the Los Angeles Clippers and Steve Ballmer for the role on the Kawhi Leonard salary cap circumvention. Ballmer, as well as president of business operations Julian Zucker, has been suspended 1 year without pay. President of basketball operations Lawrence Frank was also suspended without pay for 6 months. The Clippers must also forfeit their 5 first-round picks over the following years, 2029, 2030, 2031, 2032, and 2033.
0: Wow.
4: Yeah. And as a team that didn't own their 2028 pick, they have to take the worst of the two. They have a pick swap with OKC that they have to take the worst of the two. So they have effectively been sent to purgatory with this. Kawhi Leonard also received punishment, although I feel like not nearly as severe, you know, considering his role in all this. He will just have to pay a $700,000 fine. No suspension, though. The NBA and NBA Players Association have said that all rulings are final, but the Clippers and Ballmer said in a statement that they intend to pursue every avenue available to overturn these rulings. So might not be the last we hear from this saga, but it's going
0: to keep going.
4: Rough time to be a Clippers fan. Some other NBA news. Amen Thompson and the Rockets have agreed to a 5-year, $208 million rookie scale contract extension. Okay, man, what's going on in the WNBA?
2: Now, one last thing about that Clippers thing. Their final statement about that whole situation, they had said in their tweet, and I'm quoting this, that the NBA and the league had told them something different behind closed doors, and then they went ahead and posted and made all those final decisions without them knowing. So that's why they're going to be fighting that. But in the WNBA, there's now going to be a $208 million rookie scale contract extension.
1: No, that's okay.
2: It's currently on pause right now because the women are in the FIBA World Cup taking place from today until September 13th in Berlin. Currently, 51 NBA players that are active on the roster and 19 former WNBA players in the FIBA Cup tournament. We got 14 of 15 WNBA teams sending at least one player to compete, and 15 of the 16 national teams competing in this tournament have at least one current WNBA player on their roster. Some notable players missing, however, are Asia Wilson and Kelsey Plum for Team USA, both due to some health reasons right now, and Australia team captain Sammy Whitcomb, who's also out due to an injury. I'm going to kick it back over to HG for some MLB.
4: All right, we got some MLB news as well. A couple more owner updates. So Stan Kroenke, the owner of the LA Rams, Colorado Nuggets, Avalanche, and Rapids, as well as Arsenal FC, is now getting into professional baseball. He's purchasing the Los Angeles Angels for $4 billion.
0: Why not the Rockies?
4: Yeah, right. Well, and other news for Los Angeles baseball teams, the LA Dodgers owner is under an FBI investigation. Ooh. So in July, multiple outlets, including Bloomberg, reported that the 66-year-old insurance magnate is the subject of an FBI investigation dating to 2025. The probe centers on allegations that two of Mark Walters' insurance companies made investments in other parts of Walters' wide-ranging business empire, including some related to the Dodgers, without labeling those investments as affiliated. Said companies have since admitted to underreporting affiliated investments by billions of dollars in a practice that effectively amounts to self-dealing and puts Walter in danger of committing tax fraud.
0: That's so huge. I mean, FBI, about, wow.
4: You think about the Dodgers, this being the most dominant team in baseball, always spending all that money to bring in the top talent. Now, some asterisks are going to be next to those championships, no matter what the outcome of this investigation is, because your owner was essentially committing tax fraud and self-dealing billions of dollars to help build that stack roster.
0: I was going
4: to
0: ask you that, HG, if their championships would be in question from this. I figured so.
4: I mean, like, it's nothing like the players or coaches can do, but now as just fans all around the league, like, there's always going to be that cloud hanging over those championships and all that success that they had.
0: Yeah, Astros. That happened to the Astros.
4: I think this might be even
0: worse than what
4: the Astros did.
0: This is bigger.
4: I mean, he could potentially face some jail time. And a big part of this, he purchased the Los Angeles Lakers and then just a year later sold his stake for $12.5 million. And a move that kind of seems like you need an influx of cash to pay off a massive debt. Some top performances from last night. Pete Crow Armstrong blasted his 39th home run of the season, and Kevin Gausman pitches a sharp seven as the Cubs take down the Brewers 2-1 in a potential playoff matchup. Carter Jensen scores three times, including one homer, as well as recording three RBIs for the Royals in a 7-3 win over the Marlins. I'm going to kick it over to Caveman for some NFL updates.
1: Okay, we got 10 minutes, guys.
2: All right. PCA, man, I think he's the hottest player in baseball right now. He has got to make his name for the MVP this season. But in the NFL, Cardinals and Michael Wilson, wide receiver, have agreed to a 3-year, $75 million extension. Former NFL, Warner Brothers, and CBS color commentator Mark Sanchez, plans to plead guilty to assault charges from arrest in 2025 in Indianapolis. And HG, with the last of it, got the college football breakdown.
4: All right. I got a quick update on the ongoing legal battle for former pro players returning to college. A Louisiana judge has cleared Daquan Wright and Xavion Harris to play this season at LSU with their former head coach Lane Kiffin, despite pro stints in the NFL. The SEC has filed a suit against LSU for their intent to play former pro players. Then we had the first night of week one, couple of top 25 teams in action last night. Number 21, Utah, runs the ball nearly 50 times for 364 yards and four touchdowns as they rout Idaho 66-14. Number 25, Missouri's new quarterback, Austin Simmons, goes off in the first half, going 17-19 for 252 yards and four touchdowns. He then sat out the entire second half. Tigers still demolished Arkansas Pine Bluff 54-14. The UMass Minutemen snapped a historic 16-game losing streak and got their first win against an FBS opponent since 2023 as 29.5-point road underdogs against Rutgers. And they didn't just win, they dominated, beating the Scarlet Knights 37-21. The Golden Gophers racked up five touchdowns on the ground, and their return man, Javon Tracy, set a school record returning two punts for a touchdown, including one for 87 yards. And finally, here in back home in Colorado, the CU Buffs were on the road. They survived a sloppy game on a wet and humid night in Atlanta against Georgia Tech. Despite struggling most of the game, sophomore QB Julian Lewis led the game-winning drive, finding tight end Charlie Williams for a 20-yard go-ahead touchdown with 42 seconds left. And then Boo Carter blocks Georgia Tech's game-winning field goal attempt. Buffs escape 14-13. That's the sports report.
1: All right, ladies and gentlemen, we're going to have to skim it because we're running out of time. But it is that time. MJ's going to read the drop the date.
5: Today in history.

0: Okay, this morning's drop the date, September 4th. We are recognizing Staff Sergeant Christopher Diaz and Dino. What happens when the bond between a warrior and a dog becomes stronger than war, stronger than loss, and even stronger than death? Drop the date today is September 4th, 1984. That was the day United States Marine Staff Sergeant Christopher Diaz was born. Diaz came from a proud military family and enlisted in the Marine Corps in 2003. He became a military police officer and eventually an elite military working dog handler. His canine partner was a Belgian Malinois named Dino. This wasn't the kind of partnership where somebody simply owned a dog. Christopher and Dino trained together, deployed together, and depended on one another. In a combat environment, that bond could mean the difference between completing the mission and never making it home. In 2011, Staff Sergeant Diaz deployed to Afghanistan. On September 28th, while conducting combat operations in Helmand Province, an explosion severely wounded a fellow service member. Diaz immediately rushed forward to help. He knew insurgents sometimes placed secondary explosive devices near the first explosion to target anyone attempting a rescue. But Diaz went anyway. He was only 27 years old. For his courage and selfless actions, Christopher Diaz was posthumously promoted to Staff Sergeant and awarded the Bronze Medal with Combat V. Dino was not with Diaz during the final mission, but the bond they had built did not disappear when Christopher died. Diaz's father, Salvador, wanted Dino to become part of their family forever. However, Dino was still an active military working dog with a mission to complete. The family waited for nearly 3 years. Then on June 7th, 2014, Marines gathered at Camp Pendleton for Dino's retirement and adoption ceremony. The leash was officially handed to Christopher's family. Dino could never replace Christopher, but he carried memories of a life, a partnership, and a bond that only the two of them understood. Today, Christopher Diaz's legacy continues. A road near the military working dog kennels at Marine Corps Air Ground Combat Center 29 Palms was named in his honor. His story reminds us that the relationship between a service member and a dog can stretch far beyond training duty or deployment. Back home, specially trained service dogs can protect veterans from battles happening inside of them. They can interrupt nightmares, recognize anxiety, retrieve medication, provide stability for panic attacks, and help veterans regain the confidence to leave their homes. That brings us to today's guest, Mary Peter, founder of K9 Partners for Patriots. Her organization pairs veterans living with PTSD, traumatic brain injury, and military sexual trauma with rescue dogs. Veterans then participate in training process, building the trust and communication needed to become a successful service dog team. It's a mission that can save two lives at once. Christopher Diaz and Dino's story began as a partnership built for the battlefield, then partnerships created by Mary Peter and K9 Partners for Patriots are built for the journey home. Different missions, but the same foundation. Trust, loyalty, service, and the promise that neither warrior will have to face the next battle alone. And that is why we drop the date September 4th.
1: And I love it. I love it how it ties in with this week's guest. So with that being said, we are going to go on a music break, and when we come back from that music break, we will be talking with Mary Peter about this fantastic nonprofit. So whenever you need to stay with us, don't go away. 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It's Let Our Voices Be Heard, MBR. Stay with us.

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2: Ladies and gentlemen, welcome back. You're listening to the show that highlights all the nonprofit programs out there beyond the VA. You're listening to the H-Train Show right here on NBR. And it is that time. Without further ado, it is the Interview of the Week.
0: The Interview of the Week is brought to you by Jersey Mike's, a sub above.
2: Ladies and gentlemen, please welcome to the stage. I don't know if you call it stage or what, but ladies and gentlemen, it is Mary Peters. Mary, thank you so much for having coffee with us this morning.
3: Yeah, absolutely. Thank you for having me.
2: So I talked to Greg, and since we've last spoke, you guys have some very interesting things going on with the nonprofit, especially a graduation that just happened.
3: Kind of share
2: with us some of the testimonies that you guys have got going on.
3: Well, we just hit our 500th graduate from our service dog training program for our veterans, and that is a huge milestone. When we first started, when I founded this organization, we started with 2 veterans, and we've grown to almost 800 now. I think 881 actually that are active in the program in different stages. But we just had the 500th graduate, which was a big deal.
4: That's amazing. Congratulations.
3: Yeah. Thank
4: you. The growth from 2 people to 800, more than 800. Wow.
3: Right. I had no idea. I just wanted it. I just started something in my community to try to be a blessing and a help to our veterans in our community. I had no idea that we were going to be serving like 46 counties in the state of Florida and then veterans from out of state as well. So it's been a privilege.
2: Now, the majority of the dogs that you guys get, like, tell us a little, like, briefing of them. Where do you get them? Do you get them from, like, shelters? Are these dogs kind of like, abandoned, and you kind of rescuing them and staying in that?
3: All of the above. Yes. Our goal, we do have veterans that come that have a dog already that they are attached to at home, and that if the dog is already helping them in some way at home, showing that they can help with those PTSD moments, anger issues, flashbacks. If the dog is already showing an ability to do that at home, we will take their dog as long as it fits our criteria and it's not, it's the right age, and we do temperament testing. We will take that dog into the program with the veteran. But when we get a dog for the veteran, everything we get is a rescue or a dog that's getting ready to be homeless and needs a home, and people will come to us. And it's just a wonderful feeling because it's 2 that are being saved at one time. The dog gets a chance to live. So many dogs are thrown away for problems that are so simple for us to fix. I want them to have a second chance, just like I want our veterans to have a second chance.
4: My heart, Mary, is just overfilling right now. What beautiful work that you do.
3: Don't make me cry, because I cry every day here.
4: I cry when you're talking about it, because you're rescuing animals and you're rescuing human beings at the same time. It's beautiful. Thank you.
3: We've rescued 301 dogs so far, and most of them just a day from euthanasia. So
2: now we originally spoke to your organization. We originally spoke to Greg, and my best friend was going to. I thought he was going to tune in and he was going to surprise you guys, but I don't think that's going to happen now.
3: Oh,
2: you guys have been around now since we spoke last. I believe it's been about 3 years, mm-hmm. and you guys have made tremendous progression. Now, about you, Mary, like, What inspired you to get involved? Are you not only a client, but you know, you're a teacher as well. Kind of shed some light on that.
3: Well, I have a lot of different hats that I wear at certain times, but you know, I am the founder of the organization. I am the executive director of training operations. So I'm the head of all the training. I am an instructor. I do train. That was my heart. I used to be the CEO for the first 5 years, and I didn't want that position anymore because my heart was to be on the training floor with my veterans, hugging my veterans, helping them with their dogs. That's my heart. I'm a certified master dog trainer. I've been training for 37 years. I don't want to stop yet. So, you know, we're a very small staff, so we all work together to do a lot of different things. But my main job is to be the head of the training, oversee the training, and be a trainer on the floor as well.
2: You know, that's one thing that I've noticed, MJ, is that a lot of people, they assume like nonprofits are like this big corporation and they have like many people. And like Mary has just diagnosed, usually these small nonprofits that are doing amazing things, like you said, you're wearing many hats. Yeah. Sometimes these organizations only have two people.
4: Well, I think that's most often the case. I think Mary would agree. Most nonprofits are usually formed by people who have a purpose, and they want to transform their own pain into purpose and help others. And I can align with Mary's feelings versus a CEO versus being on the field. I am a clinician. I'm a diagnostician and clinician. And so as a therapist, and so we have to wear many hats.
3: Yes, like we do.
4: I don't like the paperwork. I don't like all of that. Give me the kids. Give me the people. Okay. I want to hug. I want to make a difference.
3: So yeah, I gotcha.
4: How can people get in touch with you?
2: Because you guys are Florida based. Like you guys aren't
4: in Florida.
2: You guys aren't doing any other region other than Florida, right?
3: No, and let me explain why. I've had people ask me if I would franchise, and I said no. And my reason is this has been a very successful business, but the reason it's been successful is because we operate it as a family. Mm-hmm. Every vet that comes in, we know their names, we know their children, we know their spouse's name. We have a Christmas party every year for all our veterans and their families. I can't guarantee, and they're never charged a penny. The veteran pays nothing.
4: That's amazing.
3: So I couldn't, in my heart, give my name or our name to somebody else. I've mentored other organizations in the United States and taught them how to do this with the caveat that I will not teach you anything. I will not help you at all if you're going to charge a vet. Everything for the veteran has to be free. And then so we've taught a couple organizations that are doing well throughout the United States. And that's my way of helping veterans. But I couldn't guarantee that somebody would do this and love them like family, like we do. And that's why this is successful.
4: I understand that. I love that, Mary. And you're keeping it authentic. And your brand, you're protecting your brand. What you have designed, you're protecting it. That's beautiful.
3: Yes.
4: It's beautiful. I love it.
2: Now, Mary, I know that have been very involved with nonprofits and service dog organizations over the years, a lot of them. What kind of service dogs do you guys offer? Like, for example, like I know that you guys offer assistance dogs, but do you guys offer facility dogs? Do you guys offer dogs that detect, you know, like blood sugar and stuff for, you know, seizures or diabetes or anything like that? What is your expertise on service dogs with your organization?
3: Our field is PTSD, traumatic brain injury, and military sexual trauma. And what our dogs do is we get dogs, and this is hard. This is why a lot of dogs don't pass our test. We need dogs that have the ability to scent adrenaline and cortisol. Because when a nightmare, flashback, anger issues, those things happen, all of that is producing adrenaline and cortisol, we want the dog to be aware of it. And that's when the dogs will start waking them up from nightmares and redirecting them before a flashback gets out of hand. Anger issues, the dog will bring that down too. They de-escalate so that the veteran doesn't have the panic attacks like they have before. The dogs know before they do. We don't do for diabetes or seizures. However, we do have dogs in our program that are alerting to the veteran an hour before a migraine starts. Some of them will alert to their blood sugar levels. That's not what we train here. And quite honestly, training dogs all my life, and I train scent detection dogs with law enforcement, dogs, your little family pet could be a three pound Yorkie, can let you know if your sugar's up or down. Any dog can do it. Not every dog will do it. But when you've got a dog that does it naturally, I don't know if you can see on the wall behind me.
4: Yes.
3: You can't see it. There's two dogs in it. One is a Labrador black, and you can't see them.
4: We can't hear you.
3: Yeah. Oh, I'm sorry. In the background, the dog that you can maybe barely see back there, she is one of my dogs, but she is a PTSD and diabetic alert service dog. I did not train her the diabetic side, but she's 13 now. Her job for 9 years was to take care of my vets. So when they would come in and they're waiting for a dog, they're watching what we're doing, they're scared to death, they're shaking, they're up and down, they don't, you know, I just tell her go to work, and she goes to the first one she knows needs the most, and she will go work on that vet, hold her head around his neck and just hold that vet till it quits shaking, it's calm, and then she'll go to the next one and the next one. And after 9 years, she couldn't do it anymore. She was worn out. So
4: yeah, she needed to fill her cup back up.
3: Yes.
4: Yes. How long does it take you to train a service animal?
3: And we don't train them. So that's what we train the veterans. This is the veteran.
2: Yeah.
3: Yes.
4: Okay. So how long does it take you to train the veteran?
3: It's six months. This is a school for veterans, because most of them, as you probably know, most of them that come to us just feel like they have nothing left in their life. And they have no purpose, no mission anymore. So when they come here, the first thing I tell them is, I've got a mission for you. You're going to help save a life of a dog, and you're going to help become a stellar service dog team, because we're going to teach you how to train your dog every step of the way. So they come in here for classes. We teach them all basic obedience first for 9 weeks. So they learn every way how to teach a dog to walk on a leash, sit, stay down, all the normal obedience commands. They learn canine CPR. And then we go for another 3 months into the graduate level, which is the service dog side. So we take them public access testing. We test in here. We've got scenario rooms in here that mock what we're taking them out to. We have a little cafe. We have a pet store. We have a doctor's office. But we take them out every week to new surroundings. We take them grocery shopping. We take them out to eat with their dogs. And we do all that with them. So by the end of 6 months, they've handled everything. They've been everywhere. And then they have to come back 6 months after they graduate for us to see how they're doing. And then they have to recertify with us every year for 5 years. So I know that they're doing okay.
4: Wow. So are you, in essence, actually teaching veterans another skill too?
3: Yes.
4: To potentially carry yes. out and do for others as well.
3: You get it. Yes. That's exactly right.
4: I love it.
2: Now, my next question.
4: It's great.
2: My next question is according to like legislation. So, as you know, Mary, and I know that there's a really, really gray area in the ADA world when it comes to service dogs, you know?
3: Yes.
2: In fact, in the last 10 years, it's been even overwhelmed for real service dogs to be overshadowed by fake service dogs or service dogs that they just put a cape over, or the famous that peacock is my service animal.
3: Yeah.
2: You know, we all heard that story.
3: Yeah.
2: Tell us, with the legislation, the gray area, do you guys find that is working against you consistently? And is that something that you think that will that will change sooner or later. Because I don't know if it's in Florida, but I know here in Colorado, it's considered, like, if they catch you with a fake service dog here in Colorado, it's now going to be a felony.
4: They actually check for that? Well, we're such a dog-friendly state.
2: So they can't really go to you and say, oh, let me see your credentials, let me see your license, because there's nothing like that. No. But what they can say is, what does the dog do to perform for your disability, and can you please, elaborate.
4: It's my understanding that that is an illegal question to ask for privacy reasons, huh? No.
3: No. Yeah. Well, they can ask the two questions they can ask is that a service dog, and what task is it trained to perform for you? Okay. So for me, I have a service dog myself as well. The Black Lab. He's a cardiac alert service dog for me. Mm-hmm. So people don't need to know what my issue is.
4: Okay.
3: But this is, but depending on what you're doing, I mean, we are dealing with the fake service dogs. It's extremely difficult. Mm-hmm. And ADA, we're trying to get ADA to change the laws, where I would love to see a national, there are national places that say, register your service dog here. They're fake. Mm-hmm. There is no, it's not attached to anything. And people get mad at us. Well, they come in here with a dog with a service vest on, and we'll say, why do you have a vest on? Well, it's registered through the national. No, it's not legitimate, but it is very frustrating. We've had dogs, our own dogs, attacked by fake service dogs that we couldn't use them anymore for the veteran. And it's been heartbreaking.
4: That's terrible.
3: But yes, in the state of Florida, it is a jailable offense to fake a service dog. And it is sometimes hard. I tell everybody, if it's in a stroller and it's wearing a dress, it's not a service dog.
4: Absolutely. Right. Yeah. You can tell. That's just for show. I have a question. So I work with the public in another aspect for ADA. Okay. So. Uh-huh. I don't want to be political, but DEIA is changing in some aspects across the country.
3: Okay.
4: So I work in special needs and things like that. And I'm wondering if you're losing support, is that making it harder? Because people, when they hear DEI, I feel the public has a different vision of what that is. They always drop the A off. So DEI, diversity, equity, inclusion, and accessibility, very important to our veterans.
3: Mm-hmm.
4: Very important. So I was just wondering.
3: We take every veteran that qualifies.
4: Oh, no, regardless. I wasn't talking about that. I was talking about funding. If you're having difficulty with funding and getting help for your veterans, I have had difficulty getting.
3: We've always had difficulty getting funding.
4: Yes, regardless. It's harder now. I'm having a harder time getting those special equipment pieces and things for my people. And that's what I was wondering, if in the service world, if you're also having more difficulty.
3: We are. Donations are down. Grants are getting harder to get. Mm-hmm. The VA has made it a little more difficult, only because they don't believe that dogs work for PTSD, which I'm very sad about, because I wish they would come talk to my veterans, or talk to veterans that have PTSD dogs, because most of ours, they're like off their medications now. They don't. In conjunction with counsel, we have a full-time counselor here. That's no charge as well. So we're not getting support from our government.
4: Different. Okay. And it's changed. That's what I was wondering, if you were seeing the same things, because I do the same thing that you do in a different way. Mm-hmm. And it's been very frustrating as of the last couple of years, especially. It's made it harder for me to serve who I serve. And
3: yes.
4: I can only imagine for a nonprofit, it's even harder.
3: And every, I don't know a nonprofit that's not begging for money. You know, it's unfortunate that we have to have people. We don't even have somebody on, hired on staff to go out and do that. We're too small, aren't we? We're centered on taking care of our veterans.
4: And I have veterans as patients. And so they've lost a lot of benefits over the last couple of years. And it's very disheartening.
3: It is. Especially when it happens when they don't even know that it's happening.
4: Well, and that's the thing. That's why I brought up the DEIA, not to be political, but so that the community and those who are listening know that diversity, equity, inclusion, and accessibility is specifically for people like our veterans who are injured back home, that accessibility, okay? We need this. It's why women could buy houses. It's why I can tell my parents that their kiddos are going to get accommodations in college.
3: Yeah,
4: with their kids with autism. So it's very important that those who are listening, we need people to understand what DEIA is: diversity, equity, inclusion, and accessibility for our veterans, so that they have wheelchairs, so that they have service dogs, so that they can get into a building with an elevator.
3: Yes.
4: Yeah.
2: Well, Mary, I tell you what, I really enjoyed having you on. We are at that question that we always ask at the interview, and it is your time to shine. We might not have asked you the right question or set you up for that right answer. And there might have been something else that you and Greg kind of wanted to, you know, push today in this interview on your heart. And maybe we just took the wind out of it. This is your 2-minute platform to speak, say whatever you want to.
3: Okay. That's good. I think, you know, if people would consider not forgetting our veterans to help small nonprofits like ours so that we can continue to do the job that the VA is not doing for them, to move forward, to talk to the public about, just because you see someone with a service dog and you can't see a disability doesn't mean there isn't one. And be respectful. Don't hunt them down. They follow them through the stores. Don't, you know, just because you can't see something doesn't mean it's not there. And also consider donating to a nonprofit, to ours, caninepartnersforpatriots.com. And we'd be happy to use the money wisely and help the veterans with it.
2: That's awesome. Okay. And we know that you guys are region. We know you guys are in Florida. What are the cities once again that you guys cover?
3: We're in Brooksville. Okay. We have veterans from 46 counties in the state of Florida. Okay. We have people coming here from Miami.
4: Where are you located? What part of Florida? What is it near? What major city?
3: Brooksville is about 40 minutes north of Tampa.
4: Okay. I'm from the South and I have family in Tampa. And so okay. I'm going to make sure that my people know about you.
3: Yes. And if you're ever that way, come visit.
4: Oh, I will. I'm coming to Florida soon.
3: All right. Well, that sounds good.
2: Unfortunately, my best friend didn't come in and surprise. He's probably still.
3: If he did, I got the door locked up front. So.
2: But
3: I love Danny. I love Danny.
2: Andrew. I love him. I love him too. Gosh, we've been friends since seventh grade.
4: Yeah, I have friends back in New Orleans since kindergarten.
2: But Mary, so much. Thank you for being with us. Thank you for drinking coffee with us. And of course, you know, whenever you and Greg need something, you know, you guys can reach out.
3: Yeah, well, Greg's right. Greg's right here with. I'm gonna
4: thank you, Mary, for all that you do.
3: There's Greg.
2: Hey, Greg, how are you?
3: He sits in here to make sure I do a good job.
4: He's watching you.
2: Brevin's always listening. Brevin's always listening. All right, ladies and gentlemen. Well, once again, we have Mary Peters. She is part of K9.
4: Partners.
2: K9 Partners. I don't know why, but I always.
4: It's his traumatic brain injury.
2: But once again,
3: my husband has that too, so
4: that's why I'm here for you.
2: But thank you, Mary. I appreciate it. And we'll talk to you soon.
3: Tell my buddy Danny I said hi.
2: I will.
4: Thank you, Mary. It was so nice to meet you.
3: You too. Thank you
4: Enjoy
3: so much.
4: Enjoy that for tropical your time. Weather.
3: Yeah, it's very hot.
4: I know. I can imagine. Have a great Labor Day weekend.
3: Thank you. You too.
4: Thank you.
2: You know, that's one thing that I forgot about.
4: What?
2: We're off Monday. It's Labor Day.
4: So, I mean, I have a 4-day work week. So Thursdays are always my Friday. Well, I was in bed. You already knew that. You knew. Yeah. I went to bed probably at, I don't know.
2: You're a busy girl. You got a lot of stuff going.
4: Oh, I'm so tired this week. Right? Yeah. Thanks for putting up with my grumpiness.
2: Oh, you're good. Yeah. You're good. You know? Here's the reason why I'm married for 15 years. Trust me.
4: Yeah.
2: You used to think I'm funny. Now I'm just annoying. HG, tell me, Monday, are we doing this fantasy draft thing, or like what's going on with that?
4: Hold on. You're looking for that. I just need you to know, since we're talking sports, there is a documentary about Ray Gun.
2: You know,
4: everybody's got to watch it.
5: And
4: you got to watch
5: the
4: HG. Yes, HG, you got to watch it so we can discuss it. Okay. I won't be here next week. I have a work day, but the following week, let's discuss.
2: And it's awesome that you brought that up, because we want to for sure let everybody know that I believe it was Alfredo Smith Jr. He passed away recently. He was a cornerback for the Denver Broncos. Oh, so we just want to give our sympathy
5: to
2: his family and friends.
5: Alfonso Smith Jr.
2: Yeah.
5: He played for the Broncos, the Lions for 3 years. He was a 2-time All-American at Wake Forest, gone at age 40.
2: Right. So
6: he was very sad, too. Like, days before his death, posted a social media video of him going around a random neighborhood, and he

0: name is called out for a final time, followed by a statement indicating that the service member is not present and accounted for, signifying their death. The final roll call serves as a symbolic gesture to respect and remember their service.
1: Sir, I don't know how to tell the story.
2: Well, you got to, Joe. You tell the people what they did. You tell them how my troopers died.

Hey everyone, thank you for tuning in to NBR Today as we pay tribute to Chief Warrant Officer 3, Stephen R. Dwyer, Jr., age 38 of Enterprise, Alabama. Stephen was born on September 13, 1985 to Stephen Sr. and Gail Dwyer. Stephen was raised in a home filled with strong values, love, and service. Those values carried him to the United States Military Academy at West Point, where he graduated in 2009 with a degree in leadership and management, following in his parents' footsteps as both were graduates of West Point. He began his career as a field artillery officer, serving as a fire support officer, platoon leader, assistant operations officer, and battery commander, always leading from the front, always lifting others with him. But Stephen's calling was to the skies. He reappointed as a warrant officer, completed flight school, and became an elite UH-60 Black Hawk pilot, serving with distinction at Fort Campbell, Kentucky. His skill, discipline, and calm under pressure made him a trusted pilot in command, mission planner, and instructor pilot. In 2022, Stephen earned one of the most demanding and respected assignments in the U.S. military, selection into the 160th Special Operations Aviation Regiment Airborne, the Night Stalkers. As an MH-60M direct action penetrator pilot, he carried out missions few ever heard about, supporting national security objectives around the world with precision, courage, and unwavering commitment. He deployed to Iraq, Afghanistan, and multiple no-notice missions worldwide. His awards including the Bronze Star, Air Medal, Meritorious Service Medal, Combat Action Badge, Ranger Tab, and numerous campaign medals, which reflect a career defined by excellence and sacrifice. On November 10th, 2023, CW3 Dwyer gave his life in service to this nation when his MH-60 Black Hawk went down over the Mediterranean Sea during a training mission. He was 38 years old. He served until his final moment doing what he loved, flying, leading, and protecting others. CW3 Dwyer was more than an elite pilot. He was a devoted husband, a loving father, a trusted friend, and a leader whose presence made others better. His legacy lives on in every life he touched, every mission he flew, and every soldier he trained. Stephen leaves behind his wife, Allie, and their sons, Landon, Duke, and Brody, his parents, Stephen Sr. and Gail, his siblings, Chris, Tim, and Maria, his fellow Night Stalkers, and his brothers and sisters in arms. We here at NBR would like to thank you, CW3 Stephen R. Dwyer, Jr., for your service and dedication to our country. You leave a legacy of love and courage. Our prayers are with your family, friends, and those who served alongside you. You are truly missed. We have them watch.

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3: All right, and ladies and gentlemen, we are back. And once again, you're listening. If you're just tuning in now, you're listening to the East Train Show, where our whole mission here is to show men and women all over the world and in uniform. But there are more programs out there beyond the VA and, of course, MJ. We had a really good show today.
4: And it was a great show.
3: By so fast.
4: I know. I didn't have my headphones ready. I'm trying to hook Caveman up back in New Orleans. Okay.
3: Well, you know what?
4: Shout out to Fox 8 News back in New Orleans.
5: And shout out to the newly named LSU New Orleans. Because UNO.
4: Oh, I'm a graduate. Go ahead.
5: UNO, University of New Orleans. LSU. The Privateers. They have now changed back. Previously were named LSU New Orleans. Now they're back to the name.
4: So it was LSUNO. I am a graduate of the University of New Orleans. I have a psychology degree. And then I have a Master of Communication Disorders from Louisiana State University Allied Health Sciences Center in New Orleans. I could not be happier about UNO being saved. And it's both of my alma maters. So yeah,
5: they
4: privateers, man.
5: They needed it. You know, LSU gets all that money brought in from sports teams,
4: yep.
5: and just being one of the biggest names in Louisiana, and they got to help out some of the other schools.
4: So I'll tell you this: the education at UNO was far beyond any of the other state education. LSU is a sports program. I had friends who would come in, they would come back home for the summer and take summer classes at UNO and swear that they would never do it again. It was too hard. So, yeah, we'll see if the standards stay.
3: Well, hey, ladies and gentlemen, it is that segment. And you know what? It's a connection with the interview today. The behind the story, service dogs for veterans.

0: All right, ladies and gentlemen, today, service dogs help veterans navigate crowds, interrupt nightmares, respond to panic attacks, retrieve medication, and regain independence. But where did that partnership begin? Well, we did some research, and the story goes back more than a century. To the battlefields of World War I, thousands of soldiers returned home with devastating injuries. Some had lost their sight because of gunfire, explosions, and chemical weapons. In Germany, a physician named Dr. Gerald Stalling noticed that his dog appeared to watch over one of his blinded patients. That observation gave him an idea. Could dogs be professionally trained to guide soldiers who could no longer see? In 1916, Stalling opened what is widely recognized as one of the world's first guide dog schools. German shepherds were trained to help blinded veterans safely navigate obstacles and regain some of the independence that they had lost. However, the idea had not taken yet hold in America. That began in 1927 when an American man named Morris Frank read an article about dogs being trained in Europe to guide veterans blinded during World War I. Frank had lost his sight as a young man, and at that time, blind Americans had a very little independence. They often depended upon relatives, friends, or strangers to help them travel. Frank contacted the article's author, Dorothy Harrison Udis, an American dog trainer living in Switzerland. He asked her to train a dog, guide dog for him, and in this, she agreed. Frank traveled to Switzerland and was partnered with a German shepherd named Buddy. Together, they learned how to move through the streets, avoid obstacles, cross intersections, and function as a team. In 1928, Frank and Buddy returned to the United States. Reporters gathered in New York City to watch Buddy guide Frank safely across a busy street. Automobiles surrounded them. Horns blowing, traffic moved in every direction, but Buddy successfully led Frank across. People witnessed something that they have never imagined. A dog was not simply providing companionship, but yet Buddy was performing specific tasks that allowed a person with a disability to live more independently. Frank and Udis founded the Seeing Eye in 1929, creating America's first established guide dog school. For decades, guide dogs were primarily associated with blindness. Eventually, trainers realized dogs could be taught to assist people with other disabilities as well. Dogs learned to alert people who were deaf, retrieve dropped objects, open doors, provide physical stability, detect medical emergencies, and summon assistance. But another need was becoming increasingly visible. Veterans were returning from Vietnam, Iraq, and Afghanistan. Other conflicts carrying injuries that could not always be seen. Post-traumatic stress disorder could cause nightmares, panic attacks, hypervigilance, isolation, and severe anxiety in crowded places. A veteran might appear physically unharmed while fighting an exhausting battle inside their mind. Trainers began asking another important question. If dogs could guide veterans who had lost their sight, could they also assist veterans struggling with invisible wounds of war? Well, in 2007, the service dog organization NEEDS developed a pilot program for veterans with PTSD. In 2009, the program placed its first psychiatric service dog with a veteran. This represented another major step in the evolution of the service dog. A psychiatric service dog is different from a pet or emotional support animal. These dogs are individually trained to perform tasks connected to a person's disability. They may not recognize the beginning of a panic attack and interrupt it. They can wake a veteran from a nightmare, create a safe barrier in a crowded room, check a house before the veteran enters, retrieving medication or guide their handler towards an exit. But their impact can extend beyond those individual tasks. Service dog gives a veteran a reason to get out of bed. And that ain't no lie. You got to feed them. They don't care about daylight saving time. Yeah. The dog can make it possible to enter a grocery store, attend a family gathering, or leave a home that has gradually became a place of isolation. The veteran learns to trust the dog, and through the relationship may begin trusting the world again. That brings us to Mary Peters and Canine Partners for Patriots. Mary's organization pairs veterans living with PTSD, traumatic brain injury, or military sexual trauma with rescue dogs. The veteran doesn't simply receive a finished service dog. A veteran and the dog participate together, training together, developing communication, confidence, and trust as a team. In many cases, both enter the program needing another chance. A rescue dog needed safety, direction, and purpose. More than a century ago, dogs began guiding blinded soldiers through a world that they could no longer see. But today, organizations like Canine Partners for Patriots continue that mission by helping veterans navigate wounds the rest of the world may never see. The uniform may be put away, but the deployment may be over. But for many veterans, another battle continues after they return home. Sometimes the partner who helps them through the battle walks beside them on four legs. And that, ladies and gentlemen, is the story behind Service Dog for Veterans. Ladies and gentlemen, it is that time. It is final thoughts.
1: At Project ML, gratitude. Our mission is simple: to give motorcycles to veterans who need the kind of peace and freedom that only a ride can give. We sponsor charity events and rides to generate donations to fund the acquisition of some bikes, while direct bike donations make up the rest. We seek to provide a little motorcycle healing to capable vets.
0: Ladies and gentlemen, just so you know, ML Gratitude organization that's amazing. Google them. Their outlet is Wind Therapy. If you have a veteran or you're a veteran yourself and you don't have a ride and you like a motorcycle, go to their website. Nominate you or nominate another veteran for your chance to receive a free motorcycle. I'm very proud of this organization. Since I've been a part of this organization, They have gifted, I believe, 32 motorcycles to 32 deserving veterans within the last 6 years. And that, ladies and gentlemen, is a remarkable task. So look into them. All right. Let's do this, guys. 15 seconds. Caveman, what did you learn today?
2: I learned that healthcare system in Colorado, it's not just affecting my mom's work. It's affecting everyone's. My mom's, when I grew up, she was doing dialysis, working in dialysis centers, people that have diabetes and stuff, getting blood work. She always had issues with that job, and still working in the healthcare field, always has a bunch of issues at work. And it's like, I can see why now. I can see why.
0: HG!
3: I learned a lot about the history of service dogs and how they came to be. You know, I never really quite knew the full history and how they got connected to the military and everything. So that was good to learn today.
0: MJ.
4: I got to piggyback off of what HG said. I agree with him. We learned a lot about service dogs. I'm very impressed with Mary Peters' work. I had no idea that all dogs could naturally pick up scents like this. And it's really just whether or not you want to or don't want to. when it comes to a canine. It's fascinating. And I'm wondering now what organization we have in Colorado that does the same thing as Mary that maybe we can work with here.
0: Well, so we have Freedom Service Dogs. That's a big one. And then we had Joel from Soul Incorporation. He came in here in Westminster. Mm-hmm. They do that as well. There's a lot of replicable service dogs. Well, organizations out there.
4: Yeah, I think this is a great opportunity for MBR to get our veterans in Colorado into Mary's program so that we can train and get some help out here.
0: Right? Oh, no, I totally agree.
4: It's so awesome. What did you learn, Joel?
0: Well, I think, you know, I've learned. So I've been in the service dog world for a long, long time. And, you know, one thing that I've learned, you know, was number one, how they pick a service dog, it depends on like them. Like if they're naturally calm and they can sit there, they can be a service dog. But if a service dog is sitting there like licking himself in a grocery store or sniffing or something, that is a dead giveaway that chances are that's a poser service dog.
4: That's right. So, look out for that little chihuahua in a tutu and a stroller.
0: Yep, exactly. And you know, if you have a service dog, one thing that you will learn is, you know, my wife had to deal with it. She wasn't too thrilled, but after a while she got close to him. But you have to sleep with your service dog so that they get close to you.
4: I slept with my dog. I always sleep with my animals.
0: Right. Well, see, when I grew up, when I grew up in the country, back in Indiana.
4: Oh, you can't have a dog in your bed.
0: Well, my dad would not let me have a dog or a cat anything.
4: Same. This is me as an adult. Yeah, I hear you. We love our dogs.
0: So, but that's what I learned. And everybody, before we get out of here, we want to make sure that we report to everybody. Beaker has a special announcement.
5: Beaker's safety briefing. Never leave a grill and watch the weather. Never leave a grill unattended life jacket. Veterans in crisis, then press 1. Safety first, Beaker out.
0: All right, so.
4: Big on that life jacket.
0: Right? So, hey, check this out, ladies and gentlemen. I don't think that we're going to have an interview next week. I think we're going to go ahead and take a day off on September 11th. I encourage you and I strongly recommend everybody do something for September 11th. Go to a memorial. Go visit your veteran. You know, it happened.
4: Man, yeah.
0: And it has changed our world forever since that day. So with that being said, MJ, it was great being here with you again. We'll see you.
4: I have to work next Friday for real work. I got my real work.
0: Yeah, I think we'll be back together in October.
4: We'll be back the following week.
0: Yeah, okay. All right. Okay. So we're gonna take Friday off and then we'll see you back next week. I believe that next week we're going to be having Misfit Nation on, but it hasn't been confirmed yet. So with that being said, everybody here at MBR, we want to say we are here for you, not for us. And they all said, giving veterans a voice. Have a great weekend, everybody. Bye-bye.
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2: Hey, let's go! Get in here! Get in here right now! Get in here! Hey, we got 40 minutes!

0: I guarantee you that.
1: Guaranteed.
0: We're not talking to you. Look at me.
1: Let's go.
0: We got 3 minutes. Let's go. For the rest of our lives.
2: Welcome, ladies and gentlemen, to another episode of The Final Timeout.
3: We're back.
2: We are back. I'm having all sorts of technical issues. My computer's just gone up in smoke, so I don't know what's going on over here. I can't go to anything. We'll get that worked out as we go through the show. We'll just start with, I got a bit of an announcement. I'm bringing it back for a second year.
3: Let's go.
2: It's still under the name the Till the Final Whistle, but it is on poolhost.com. It's our weekly NFL pick'em, so it's the same website and pick 'em pool that we used last year. So if you're already in it, you don't need to do anything to rejoin. If you want to join it this year, I've posted on the NBR Talk Facebook the link to join, and in the comments of the second post, I have one from earlier in the week that I posted, and then I just posted one before we started the show here with instructions on how to join. And I'm gonna close that down for a second.
3: Yeah, let's let that refresh for a little bit there.
2: Can't really see myself, so hopefully we look good. I've got I don't know. I tried to go to the StreamYard tab and everything just crapped out. So we're gonna get that rebooted up. But yeah,
3: here we go.
2: Join us on poolhost.com to pick alongside some of your favorite NBR hosts.
3: In our second or third year doing it.
2: This will be our second year on poolhost.com, but this is our first year
3: we did on something else.
2: Yeah. And then it wouldn't let me restart that league without making people pay to join. And I was like, well, we're not going to make this.
3: Yeah,
2: that's fine. Yeah. This is just for fun. This is for everyone to flex their ball knowledge, you know, show off their skills and an NFL pick 'em.
3: That's right.
2: And we'll come up. Hopefully we can come up with maybe a prize or something to give away at the end of the season as well. So.
4: Oh yeah. We're going to have a Lombardi trophy and a Super Bowl room. We got a 3D printer now.
2: Oh, that's right. Yeah. Okay.
3: Pool host champion. Super Bowl trophy and ring for the winner this season.
2: I got my picks in. Let's see. Me and
3: not to join in.
2: Joel have our picks in. I saw you got on there, H.
4: Yeah, and you know, one thing that I want to bring up, because I'm still doing this thing for Caveman real quick, but check this out. So the Super Bowl conspiracy is in. The Super Bowl logo for the next Super Bowl.
3: Oh, I saw
4: it. Came out.
3: I saw it.
4: And I totally sent that picture. Let me get this stuff first, though.
3: HG, you'll be happy, man. Pat Surtain was in the front as far as AFC players go, but I think it's kind of up to debate for who is going to be up there for the NFC, because it kind of looks like on the far left in that front row, it looks like Brian Burns
2: is in the
3: front.
2: Uh-oh. On the Giants?
3: Looks like Brian Burns and Pat Surtain are the two closest players. Is that the theory, right? The two closest guys were in the Super Bowl.
2: Is this it?
3: No.
2: That's last one.
3: Maybe just click images up there.
2: Let's see. Yeah, because I know what you're talking about. Because this was
3: that was last year
2: for Vegas, and you could see Drake May and somebody else up there.
4: I'll send you the picture, KB. But I'm trying to.
2: Okay,
4: I'm trying to get the stuff together.
2: We'll examine that later when we get.
4: I'll bring it up when I got it.
3: This is the very front in the middle is Trevor Lawrence. But next to him is Patrick Surtain, who looks like he is a few steps forward than Trevor Lawrence. And then on the very far left is Brian Burns. And oh my gosh. Now I'm just blanking on who else is in it. It's Dak Prescott. Brian Burns and Dak Prescott are on the far left.
2: Oh my God.
3: But Brian Burns looks like he's in front of Dak Prescott. So it looks like the farthest players to the actual like Super Bowl thing were the Broncos, Pat Surtain, and Brian Burns.
2: And he's still on the Giants, right?
3: He is.
2: Broncos, Giants, Super Bowl. Well, that would be something else. That would be a rematch of Super Bowl. I don't remember which one it was exactly because the Broncos lost it pretty badly. But
3: You sent me just a screenshot of the guy in the video.
4: Well, yeah, I sent you a screenshot of the logo so that people could understand.
3: Oh, this is just the logo with the colors.
4: Right.
3: Okay, so, we're talking about a completely different thing.
4: Yeah, so check this out. The Super Bowl, I forget what the number it is, but the Super Bowl.
3: It's like when it has the Roman numerals number logo is what Joel's talking about.
4: I know
3: my
4: how to
3: fault,
4: do cursive. I can't do Roman numerals. Come on now.
3: My fault, anyways.
4: Check this out. So this logo came up yesterday, and the thing is they're talking about they think it's going to be the Miami Dolphins for the Chicago Bears. Now, come on now. That color is not Chicago Bears. That color.
3: I'm not. No, Bears. Bears, no.
4: No.
3: I could see the Dolphins, but right. I get what you got. That's Broncos.
4: Right.
3: Yeah.
4: So
3: that
4: I
3: is
4: think
3: an orange.
4: My take, and I told DMAC this yesterday, my take is the Denver Broncos and the Seattle Seahawks because it is going to be played at Levi Stadium.
2: I was at Levi's Stadium last year.
3: Yeah, it was in San Francisco.
2: It's at SoFi this year.
3: And, still in California. In
2: yeah, it's still in Cali. Well, let's while we're talking football, I mean, we have our first game tonight. I've got the Seahawks taking home the W on the pick'em pool, but it's going to be a boosted or bolstered Patriots offense. Going into a going to be a rowdy Seattle crowd. The 12s will be out.
3: Dude, none of those teams got worse.
2: Like, yeah.
3: They found ways to improve. I'm liking the Patriots receiver core. I'm looking forward to seeing what Romeo Doubs is going to do over there. A.J. Brown as well.
2: Yeah. I don't think the Seahawks defense is going to be as historically dominant as they were, but they're still going to be a force to be reckoned with. It'll be interesting to see Kenneth Walker out. No Clint Kubiak as the offensive coordinator.
3: Yeah.
2: Jadarian Price, Zach Charbonnet, who's going to take over as the main back in that backfield. My money's still on Price. They did use the first round pick on him. I think he's going to be but I think Charbonnet will see more in the red zone. He is more of the power back, the short yardage guy, but Price is going to be.
3: He's healthy again. Charbonnet's not injured anymore. Because I thought that's why they drafted Price in the first round, because Charbonnet had ended up getting hurt again.
2: He is
3: ACL.
2: Oh, that's right. He is out still.
3: So it's going to be a Jadarian Price season. If you went ahead and drafted him in fantasy, that is a sneaky pick because he's going to be getting starting carries.
2: Yeah, Emmanuel Wilson is the back I'm thinking of. That's that they picked up in free agency to fill in for Charbonnet, but yeah.
3: Wilson, he's a bigger body. He's kind of like that bowling ball back build. He can get good carries for them in the red zone, but this is going to be Price this season.
2: Yeah, I do think it's like a three-point spread. That sounds about right for me, 3.5-point spread in favor of Seattle. So I could see a bit of this being like a field goal game.
3: Yeah.
2: The Seahawks winning it on the last-second field goal or up three and then holding the Patriots on their final drive. But yeah, Drake May has got some new weapons. They added some guys to the offensive line. Caleb Lomo.
4: Tell me when you guys want that clip and tell me when you guys want that Super Bowl thing.
2: Gotcha. We'll do.
3: Oh yeah. Well, I guess you can put up the Super Bowl picture while we're kind of talking. Yeah. We can let people debate that in the comments.
4: Okay.
3: We can let them see.
4: All
3: right. Because I thought you were talking about the graphic where it has all the players walking on the, like, in the parking lot of the stadium where the Super Bowl is going to be played, because that graphic just recently dropped as well.
4: There we go.
2: Let's see. Oh yeah, okay. His face is kind of blocking it, but you can see the. Yeah, this has been out, but the light blues, then you've got
4: that conspiracy theory.
2: Some lighter orange. I mean, yeah, the Broncos would make sense. I think that's more of their orange than
4: right.
2: It's close. It could be the Bears too.
4: How can it be the Bears?
2: But the reason that, like, the Bears Dolphins theory we know for a fact is incorrect is because the Dolphins are absolute dog crap and
4: definitely the Bears, not Dolphins.
2: No, the Dolphins are dog crap. They're 100% tanking. I mean, they made Malik Willis their quarterback and then gave him absolutely nobody to throw the football to. Their offensive line is putrid. Besides Jordan Brooks, they have absolutely nobody on that defense. Like, it's bad.
4: Okay.
2: It's really bad. So the Dolphins are not,
3: yeah,
2: not making it to the Super Bowl.
3: Their wide receiver one is Tutu Atwell.
4: Well, I know the Chicago Bears are thinking of making the Super Bowl. When he said that, I was like, come on, man.
2: But I do see where it's like that green is really only kind of matches the Dolphins. But yeah, we might have to put that conspiracy to bed, because I just don't think that the blue, the aqua, like kind of light blue sort of green is really only matches the Dolphins. I think we got to go with the player graphic more. That would make more sense.
3: Dang it, dude. I can't find that one.
2: We'll try to find it by the end of the show. The game on Thursday night, the Rams and the 49ers in Aussie land. That's going to be an interesting matchup there. Really, it's going to be interesting just how each team adjusts to, I mean, you're like a day ahead of everyone. They have to travel. They're already out there, from what I know. They left on September 2nd, and then technically, because they lost the day, got there on September 4th. So I think each team's been out there for about a week, is practicing, getting acclimated to the time zone change and everything. So it should still be a pretty good matchup on paper. We're going to see, you know, that Rams super team. Are they the stacked unit we all think they are? I mean, I'm going to say yes. No Aaron Donald. He's going to be he's hanging out back in the United States. So it's just going to be Myles Garrett and the rest of that good pass rush. Brock Purdy. Don't know if George Kittle's going to be ready for this one. I don't think he look at the injury report. Yeah, he's still questionable. You've got a couple of guys on the defensive side of the ball questionable for the 49ers, including Alfred Collins, we know is confirmed out. So something to watch.
1: My phone's about to die.
3: Well, look at that. You see Pat Surtain looks like he's kind of in front of T-Law, but maybe T-Law's kind of in front of him. You got Dak. Look at Brian Burns. Looks like his shoulder is past Dak Prescott there. And then the only other player on that side is Jonathan Taylor. So
2: We know the Colts aren't going to the Super Bowl.
1: Ouch.
2: Hey, man, I love Danny Dimes, but I don't think he's taking a team to the Super Bowl.
4: Oh, I hate the Colts.
2: So, all right.
3: Yeah, Joel, the Indiana native, not a big Colts guy.
4: Oh, I hate the Colts.
3: I can say the same thing. I'm not a Broncos fan, and I'm from Colorado. I understand.
4: I hate the Colts because even the guy died, God rest his soul. I didn't like the ownership. I didn't like the ownership.
2: Jimmy, more than an Ursay fan?
4: Yeah, dude, because when I came back from Russia, he screwed me. He screwed me when I tried to do a fundraiser in Indiana. So
3: dang.
4: I know the guy personally. He's a prick.
2: Ah, okay.
3: Dang.
2: They have it.
3: Unfortunate news.
2: So who do you got in this one, Caveman? Rams or 49ers? I still got to go with the Rams.
3: Yeah. I mean, I'm going with the Rams. It's probably going to be a better game, at least, than it would have been last season. Like,
2: Those Rams and 49ers games
3: were they were pretty nice.
2: I went on Thursday Night Football was crazy.
4: You know, ever since the whole, like, I'll call it the COVID Super Bowl, okay? Ever since the COVID Super Bowl, I have seen the Los Angeles Rams get more calls for them than any other team. Like, they are NFL's favorite, and I don't know why. But they get away with so much shit, it's not even funny.
2: I would say that the Chiefs were the favorites for a little bit, but I mean, this is before the COVID Super Bowl, but the no call pass interference, that was a pretty big one for the Rams. That was in their favor. I think that really sucks because, like, we could have had a Breeze Brady Super Bowl. We never got that.
3: Never.
2: That would have been sick. Would have fed families. All right, let's get into some of these Sunday games. Bengals and the Buccaneers. Things I'm watching for in this game. How's that Cincinnati offensive line looking? Who on that Bengals roster can step up on the defensive line and be a disruptive pass rusher? Something that they're going to be in desperate need of now that Trey Hendrickson is gone. On the Buccaneers side, you know, how good is Reuben Bain? I'm interested to see that. And then Baker Mayfield was off to a hot start last year and then really really fell off and struggled down the stretch to carry the load for that Tampa Bay team.
3: They finally came to his extension. It's like $165 million deal that he got. I am going with the Bengals in this one. I think bit of dysfunction in Tampa Bay with that contract. Vita Vea requested a trade. I think there's just a little bit of issues going on over there behind the scenes. I don't think anything's wrong with their roster, though. They got a good team. Going with the Bengals. I'm hoping for a full season of Joe Burrow because –
2: Me too.
3: Who doesn't like to see the best players play?
2: That would be a very fun season as well. All right, we've got the Saints and the Lions.
3: These Saints all day.
2: Hey, man's going with the Saints. No surprise there.
3: Dude, no Tyson, though. That sucks.
2: Yeah. Don't hate me, but I am going to go with the Lions in this one at home over in the season.
3: We're going to surprise you.
2: I don't think that Lions defense is all too great, so I wouldn't be surprised if they kept this close. But, I think the Lions are just they have too much firepower offensively. And as long as Brian Branch and Kirby Joseph stay healthy, that is a pretty serviceable unit. And Aiden Hutchinson off the edge could be problematic.
3: Really? To take some key points, like things to look at for me for the Saints, like is how's Tyler Shuck looking after a full off season with the team and with Kellen Moore with this new offense? I mean, how's our interior of our offensive line going to look now that we've got Ruiz back healthy and we picked up David Edwards? It's really like, how's our O-line progressing and how's Tyler Shuck looking? Because I have no question for Chris Olave. His productivity is going to be the same.
2: Yeah.
3: Even when he was getting hospital balls thrown, he was still a pretty productive wide receiver one. Can we get our run game going? The Lions are like the same exact team as they have been for the last 3 years. So
2: you kind of know what you're going to get. Like, they're going to be able to put up a lot of points. It's going to be difficult to stop all the playmakers, Gibbs, Jameson Williams, Amon-Ra, Sam Laporta. So I want to see, I really want to see the Saints try to establish the run with Travis Etienne. Because that was their biggest Achilles heel.
3: Couldn't run the ball.
2: They just, couldn't run the ball for anything.
3: We randomly found some magic with, like, when we put in Audric Estime and Devin Neal. Last year, everyone just wanted to get hurt. I don't know what it was. Everybody went down last year. There was a bug in the air.
2: But I'm gonna have to still go with the Lions on this one. The more, dang, a little bit of a more experienced team. Look, I still got the Saints winning the NFC South, but the Lions, that's a tough ask, and I think they're gonna win the NFC North. All right, on to our next matchup that we're looking at here. The Titans and the Jets. I think I had Tennessee. Yeah, I think the Titans winning this one. They got the home field advantage. I think their roster is just a bit more complete than New York's. I think this will be a closer game, though. I wouldn't actually be surprised if the Jets pull this one out. I don't think the Jets are going to be, like, as terrible. I don't think they're going to win a ton of games, but I feel like their offense is going to be a little more consistent. As long as Breece Hall and Garrett Wilson stay healthy, Geno Smith's a better quarterback than Justin Fields or Brady Cook. So, which is, I mean, I know that's not a high bar to set, but it is true. And they have a pretty good offensive line, a solid defensive unit. So they'll probably be able to hang around in a lot of games. I'm going to lean just with the Titans on this one, though. I'm really back and forth. I'm sort of just going with the home team on this one.
3: This is one of those games. It's really two young teams. I just want to see the Titans win to see that team actually progressing. That's one roster I really see having a future, because Cam Ward is definitely going to be their guy. Just based off the plays he made last year. Some off-platform throws. He's got the arm strength. He made some insanely good throws against the Saints in that game. And I want the end zone boys to be happy. Those Titans fans that get end zone seats to every game, and it's by the opposing team's tunnel, and they just trash talk people during the warm-ups. The end zone boys.
2: Yeah, Tennessee, I think they got Cam Ward some weapons. Their offensive line is better. I don't know if it's great still. And the defense, there's still some question marks there. So while I'm seeing a jump from them, I don't know how big of a jump it's going to be. I don't think, you know, they're going to suddenly turn the corner and be the newest playoff team. I think they still probably come closer to last in this in their division.
3: Rebuilds take time,
2: But I do think we're going to start to see the beginnings of what could be a special team. And Cam Ward's a good player. And they just got, this is a good season to find some things that they do really well and to work on that and develop this team for the future. But it was just such a talent depleted roster last year. And even though they made some really nice moves, I just don't see it.
3: Can't fill every hole. Yeah, in I don't one see off a huge you can't, jump. Can't take every gap.
2: Yeah.
3: Put a Band-Aid on it one off season. You gotta take some time.
2: All right. Ravens Colts. Here's an interesting matchup here. Colts hosting the Baltimore Ravens. I do think I went with I took Baltimore in this one. A team that could potentially be the one seed. I really think Jesse Minter, great defensive-minded coach, is exactly what a talented Ravens defense that just has really underperformed the past couple years needs. It'll be interesting to see how that line looks, minus Tyler Lindenbaum. But, you know, you still have Lamar Jackson, one of the most explosive and dangerous quarterbacks in the league. Derrick Henry still back there. Jacoby Lane's had a really good camp to go along, pair up with Zay Flowers. This should be a very good team again. I see one seed potential with them. That's definitely their ceiling. Their floor, they're still probably like a 10-7 team.
3: Yeah, I'm going with the Ravens too. They're a good team still. Can't sleep on Lamar either. Yeah.
2: I want the Colts. The big thing I'm watching for in this game, how is Daniel Jones going to look off of was it an Achilles or an ACL? I can't remember which one it was with him. I think it was an AC. I think it was an ACL for him. Yeah. No, or was it an Achilles?
3: I think it actually might have been his Achilles.
2: Yeah, I think it was his Achilles. So how is he going to
3: be a slower start for him?
2: I mean, we know Jonathan Taylor's going to be great. Michael Pittman Jr. is gone. Like, who's going to be kind of take the new wide receiver one in that offense? You know, I'm looking at.
3: No, they gave Alec Pierce the bag, remember?
2: Yeah, that's true. But Alec Pierce, he's like a, he's a very, like, he's a deep threat guy to me. You know, I just like, I'm not super sold on that, but I guess I have a lot of faith in him. He's a great jump ball, like throw it down the field type of guy, but I just wonder how effective he is going to be in the short and intermediate, you know.
3: That's true.
2: What they got, Tyler Warren, they got Josh Downs, a couple of guys who I think could be very big for them in that aspect. And maybe Alec Pierce will prove me wrong, but I just think he was a jump ball guy to me, you know, a deep threat type of archetype.
3: Prove it year for, I think a lot of people would agree with you there on his play style as well. So that's kind of what I think. Ravens by 6.
2: Yeah.
3: On that one.
2: Yeah.
3: The
2: like
3: one
2: that.
3: Possession game. Close one still.
2: All right. We got Steelers Falcons, our next matchup here. I can't believe the spread didn't get higher after Tua was named the starter.
3: I know. I'm thinking like Steelers by 17 yeah. points right here.
2: I got the the Steelers as one of my survivor picks.
3: Solid pick right here.
2: Yeah.
3: That's how you get a team out the way early.
2: At home against the Atlanta Falcons. Falcons got a ton of offensive talent, no doubt, but Pittsburgh's a good defensive unit. Kind of the last year for Aaron Rodgers. I'm not sold on how good that offense is going to be. They did bring in Michael Pittman. But Mike Tomlin's not there anymore. I don't know if Mike McCarthy is going to, you know, find a way to coach you into a 500 record on the season. So,
3: yeah.
2: I do think they win this game, but just because Tua's really struggled in camp, and I think he's going to struggle in this game, and that's going to really hold the Falcons back. But I don't have a lot of high hopes for the Steelers after this, I'm not going to lie.
3: No. Now I'm pretty sure they have Drew Aller behind.
2: Drew Aller or Will Howard. I guess they also have Mason Rudolph. They decided to keep four quarterbacks on their roster, which was kind of crazy. But, yeah, I got to go with Steelers on this one. I don't think the Falcons are going to be all too dangerous with Tua. As much as, you know, seems like a great guy, but I don't. I just think his days of being a serviceable quarterback are far behind him.
3: That 70-20 game did some detrimental things to people's career, whether it was good or bad.
2: Yeah.
3: That 70-20 game did. It was like an omen was broke in the NBA, in the NFL.
2: It's like the two teams have gone in complete opposite directions than from what the score of that game showed, you know, like it was. We got our asses kicked, and now we're like a contender in the AFC again just a few years later, and the Dolphins are tanking with one of the worst rosters.

0: is going to be a close one because I think the Panthers, they made some good improvements to that defense, which was already a solid enough unit last year. Brought in Devin Lloyd, which was huge. And this could be a matchup where Bryce Young plays pretty well. I mean, the Bears, I just don't see that defense being very good. They still gave up a lot of points last year. They just thrived on taking the football away. That's not a super sustainable thing to do.
1: They had the guy who led the NFL in picks, and then they had the guy who is in second place in picks in their secondary.
0: Right.
1: And it wasn't, not like it's a bad thing at all, but they were really just thriving on jumping routes. It wasn't really like lockdown coverage. It was more just really aggressive plays on the ball by your deep safeties that generated them a lot of picks last year. And they were really successful.
0: I do think the Bears and the Panthers, this is going to be a close one, but it's going to come down to probably a final drive or close to it. And you know what? Just give me the Iceman in that situation.
1: Yep. Who else? Oh my God. Playoffs election. Last year. I can't wait. I'm glad there's football on tonight because this is awesome.
0: We got the Browns and the Jags. I mean, the Browns quarterback situation is a total joke. They lost their best defensive player. Their best wide receiver is a rookie. So,
1: man, if you're playing against Jacoby Meyer in fantasy or against somebody with Parker Washington, just be careful in week one.
0: Yeah.
1: This is rough.
0: So, I mean, I don't think the Browns defense is necessarily terrible. They did just lose their best player, but, I think Jacksonville's Deshaun Watson cannot play quarterback anymore. He's so washed, but they're paying him a ton of money, so they've got to start him. So he's gonna be out there. But
1: just start Shador. I get that they're paying him a bunch of money, and like you might as well play him. But like, come on, dude.
0: It's just so clear at this point. Like, that's just not.
1: What are you doing?
0: You don't have any hope for the future there with him. Like, you're just trying to get out of this situation. Just give Shador a shot. Maybe he's good. Maybe he isn't. And then, I mean, if you think you got something there, great. He's got plenty of experience, and you can build the roster around him. Or if not, just get a new quarterback in the draft next year.
1: Just start one of the two that you drafted the year before, like 2 years ago. Like, what the heck are they doing?
0: Gonna go with the Jags by a lot in this one. All right, yeah. This will be the best 11 o'clock game. We've kind of got
1: an
0: unstoppable force versus an immovable object. Bills versus Texans. What could be the top offense in the league versus what could be the top defense?
1: Okay.
0: In the league coming into the season. Let's see, who did I end up taking from this one? I've got the Bills eking it out on the road.
1: Okay.
0: Again, because I'm a little unsure of the Texans offense.
1: Fair.
0: Like, how is CJ Stroud going to play? They really don't have any big pass catchers outside of Nico Collins. So I think they're going to struggle to move the ball.
1: Still got Woody Marks.
0: Woody Marks, David Montgomery, which isn't like a bad.
1: Oh yeah, they got Montgomery too.
0: That doesn't necessarily like strike fear into me if I'm a defensive coordinator.
1: It's like if Sonic and Knuckles was like, you know, if Knuckles was teaming up with just some random guy, it's just a random echidna chilling with Knuckles.
0: It's like Knuckles and Tails.
1: Yeah, no. Nothing against Woody Marks. I drafted him in our league.
0: But for that reason, I'm going to go with the Bills. I feel like they'll be able to move the ball even against this good Texans defense. So, and I think, they'll learn some things from last year. Joe Brady's still running the show there offensively. So that I'm going to go with the Bills on that one. Raiders, Dolphins. I'm going with the Raiders to get a win.

0: like I said, Dolphins are tanking. Their roster's really bad.
1: First time in a long time that I'm picking the Raiders to be 1-0.
0: Yeah.
1: Let's do it.
0: I don't think it's that bad of a team. The line's gotten better. They kind of, besides Brock Bowers, they're still a little lacking on elite pass catchers. But I think I like what they did on the defensive side of the ball. Like, I just want to show you some of the guys in that defensive roster. So like, you look
1: good, prove it year for their offensive line too, because that was a good point of emphasis in their offseason.
0: Like N'Kobe Dean, awesome signing.
1: Spent a lot of money in their offense. Quay Walker,
0: brought in Quay Walker.
1: Still got Max.
0: Let's see. There was somebody in the secondary as well. Oh yeah, they got
1: Eric Stokes. They
0: extended Eric Stokes. Jermod McCoy was the steal of the draft. They brought in Tarian Johnson.
1: The old man Jeremy Chinn out there still. Dude was a part of the freaking Patriots dynasty. Still around in the NFL. Look at him go.
0: Yeah. So I think the Raiders made some solid improvements. Jalen Naylor also I thought was a good signing. Kirk Cousins, well, I don't think he can necessarily throw the ball like he was doing back in, like,
1: they only got him for $1 million.
0: Minnesota.
1: Kirk Cousins is cheaper than Fernando.
0: Yeah.
1: That's crazy.
0: And I think he's still a very good quarterback, or at least one that can make your team competitive.
1: For a mil, I'm taking Kirk.
0: Yeah, Atlanta was kind of cooking with Kirko there in the final stretch of the season. So, yeah. And the Dolphins, this should be a team that they can easily beat. All right, we got a little NFC North rivalry at the beginning of the season in the afternoon window. Packers, Vikings. I'm going with Minnesota. Open the season with a victory here.
1: Okay.
0: That defense is still nasty, and I think I have high hopes for Kyler Murray. He's in the best situation he's been in his whole career, behind one of the best offensive lines. He's got tons of weapons, and I think he's going to get to just throw it all over the yard to Justin Jefferson, Jordan Addison, TJ Hockenson. It's going to be a good year to be Kyler Murray. Good year to be a Vikings fan. This is going to be a really...
1: Yeah, I'm feeling Minnesota here too.
0: They won 9 games with 9 as their quarterback for most of the year. He is not...
1: Unless LaFleur and the Packers and their offense came up with some nasty plays to get through this zone blitz game, your RB1 is gone. Establishing the run just got that much harder. You might not have Tucker Kraft, who's an exceptional run blocker, pass blocker, and route runner. Just an all-around offensive threat for the Packers. I think they're just going to get after Jordan Love, and they're going to be in the backfield on the second-string guy.
0: I also just don't think Green Bay's defense is going to be that good until Micah gets back.
1: It's true.
0: He was really carrying that defense and making them a lot. They really struggled after he got hurt. So, yeah, give me the Vikings to get the week one win. Eagles, Commanders. It could be an exciting year for the Commanders, but I got to go with the Eagles here.
1: Yeah.
0: That's still very, I mean, even though they lost on the defensive ball, they lost N'Kobe Dean, they lost Reed Blankenship, and A.J. Brown's gone. Still got Saquon.
1: It feels like a bit, in a way, a reloaded offense. Like, their wide receiver room got a little bit more dynamic.
0: Yeah, I mean, Devontae was arguably the best wide receiver two in football. He could absolutely be the wide receiver one. You get Mekhi Lemon with your first-round draft pick. Dontavian Wicks has been having a really good camp. I mean, he might be the wide receiver too to start the season.
1: It gives you like a little like pack. They pack in a little bit more of a punch now. It feels like they're going to be able to take the top off.
0: Plus, I think that Commander's defense is still pretty old and slow. And I'm not. I do like Sonny Styles, but I don't think he's going to immediately make that defense.
1: Yeah, that's true.
0: Again, so I'm going to go with the Eagles in this one.
1: Philly.
0: All right, then we got the Chargers and the Cardinals. I've got the Chargers winning this one. Pretty big spread. I can't wait to see what the offense looks like under Mike McDaniel. Jacoby Brissett's going to be starting for the Cardinals.
1: Ladd McConkey owners, this is going to be your week.
0: Yeah.
1: You might go off.
0: Right. I don't
1: think Njoku owners, too.
0: I don't think the Cardinals' defense is all too great. I would have loved to see them either bolster their trenches or go for a disruptor on the defensive edge. But they went with Jeremiah Love. We're going to get to see him in action. That'll be exciting.
1: He's going to be looking like Ashton Jeanty last year.
0: Yeah.
1: Where most of his yards come after contact.
0: Yeah. Can what's his name? Marvin Harrison Jr. finally take that next step. We've seen the flashes, but he's just been so inconsistent.
1: Is it weird to say I'm more interested in Michael Wilson after he just got the bag?
0: Yeah. No, that's not.
1: I feel wrong for saying that.
0: That's wide receiver one in Arizona, man. I'm telling you, he's just a better player.
1: It feels weird to say that because that was Maserati Marv, man. That's the guy that everybody was hyping out, like Cam Ward said, like Cam Newton said. That's Maserati Marv, man. Like, what happened to him?
0: There's just a lot of expectations on him, and it's going to be a prove it year for him for sure. I'm interested in how that Chargers defense looks minus Jesse Winter. I think they'll still be good. There is still plenty of talented players over there, but I think that he really elevated them to an elite level with his defensive scheme. So
1: it could be an Achilles heel this season because
0: I wouldn't
1: they
0: be
1: really,
0: shocked if they take a step back.
1: Their line play is definitely going to improve, and their offense as a whole is going to take a leap, which is hard to say because they really were not a bad team by any means last year.
0: Yeah.
1: Chargers were decent.
0: They just had one of the worst offensive lines in football. Like, maybe the worst. It was really bad at some stretches. But I think this should be a good, easy week one win for the Chargers.
1: Oh, yeah.
0: All right. Our primetime games.
1: A lot
0: Sunday
1: of really
0: night football.
1: Good matchups this week one. I love it.
0: Cowboys, Giants. I'm going with Dallas on the road at MetLife. I'm excited about the Giants, but I think that they're still going to be the third place team, maybe the fourth, still last in the NFC East.
1: You're going to have to score 30 plus points to beat the Cowboys, just like last year. New head coach, still a very young team. I just don't think that they're going to be ready to score that many points. I think they're going to get the opportunities, but they're just going to fall just a bit short.
0: It's an improved Cowboys defense. I don't have a lot of faith in the Giants secondary. I think their defensive line's all right, but the Cowboys have a great offensive line. They have so many weapons. Yeah, I think it'll be tough. And, you still got a young quarterback out there. It's a new head coach.
1: It's a young team.
0: A lot of new pieces and new parts on this team. I just think the Cowboys – they have the benefit. There's a lot of consistency from last year to this year going into that. And I think that's going to be that'll be a big thing to their advantage too.
1: That's true.
0: I don't know if I said this in our bold predictions, but I think the Cowboys win the NFC East.
1: We both said that last week. That was first day back in the studio for me. That was our prediction that we made.
0: And then finally, Monday Night Football, Broncos, Chiefs. My Broncos are 2.5-point underdogs going in.
1: That's only because you're on the road. I think if this is in Denver, Broncos got a three-point spread up there. Denver, 3.5.
0: You know what? I think we get this done. I think we win.
1: They beat you guys in Denver, or you guys are sweeping them this year?
0: I think we sweep them. Still.
1: Okay.
0: I don't think the Chiefs are all that improved. I mean, I like the Kenneth Walker signing, but they lost so much in their secondary with McDuffie getting traded to the Rams, and then Jalen Watson left and went to the Rams as well.
1: This is a different Chiefs team. Yeah, it's not the same as it's been.
0: I just don't have too many. It's the same pass catchers. really that are there. You know, it's Rashee Rice, it's Xavier Worthy, it's Tyquan Thornton, it's the rookie Cyrus Allen. Kelsey's just another year older and slower. The lines,
1: that phone booth, that playing in a phone booth, really tight bunch and a lot of mesh stuff that the Andy Reid is having them run. They really got figured out last year because how many times Rashee Rice got blasted and how many times Xavier Worthy got blasted going across the middle last year, because defenses are seeing that now. They're going to have to, if the Chiefs are going to have to really show that their offense has gotten newer, at least developed into something different.
0: I still think that they'll be competitive in a lot of games, but I got them finishing third in the NFC or the AFC West again. Okay. And I think we're better than them, that we're good enough to sweep them.
1: I honestly agree with you. Especially if you win this game, I mean, it's only going to be harder for them to beat you at home.
0: If they were to get one, though, I think it would be more likely at home. Yeah. So I got a lot of confidence in my team, so I'm taking them to win. But I'm not going to freak out if we lose this game against the Chiefs, because they are improved, but I don't think that a lot of their big issues are. They're not like major issues for them anymore, but they are still problems that will make it difficult for them to be successful to the standard that they've kind of become accustomed to. It'll be still a bit of a struggle for them, but could still win, you know, 8-9 games. All right, that's going to do it for the week one NFL predictions. Going to go ahead and we'll take a quick music break here.
1: Can I show our play of the, you know, we'll do it after the break. Yeah, we already hit the music. We'll do it after the break.
0: When we come back, Caveman's got the play of the day. We'll take a look at a little the MLB playoff picture just a bit. And then we're going to jump into week one of the college football season. Break all of that down.
1: Football's here.
0: A lot of controversy, a lot of stars showing out. So we got it all for you coming up here on the final timeout.
1: Football.

0: Let our veterans'
1: voices
0: be heard.
1: Giving veterans
2: wondering
1: a
2: what
1: voice.
2: 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We give veterans, first responders, and families a voice through podcasting, gaming, animation, and 3D printing. 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
8: He's back.
9: All right, ladies and gentlemen. It's about that time. Last night, the Dodgers, newly acquired Tarik Skubal, pitched the Dodgers past the Reds, 3-2, but not before Ellie De La Cruz could make some sparks fly. Top of the third inning, Dane Meyers singled to left field down two runs in the third inning. And next came Ellie, who blasted a two-run bomb 444 feet versus Tarik Skubal to tie up the game. And in the bottom of the third, the show did not stop for Ellie. Teoscar Hernandez found a gap in center field that tripled with some dangerous base running. Hernandez wanted to take the lead. And that leads us into our play of the day. Check out the clip.
8: Wrong one.
9: And that leads us to our play of the day.
8: My bad, guys.
9: You're all good. You're good.
8: My bad.
10: This time, this is sent to center. Myers coming on.
9: 105 miles.
10: Shoots up to second.
9: Myers from center field. Look at this throw.
10: Hernandez motoring for third. The wave is on. De La Cruz from center to the plate. It's there. He's out.
9: He beat him down the line.
10: Ellie De La Cruz
9: from center field. From like mid center field.
10: And he got him at home plate.
11: Statcast says he threw that ball to home plate from medium shallow center at 105.3 miles an hour. 105.3.
9: That's crazy.
8: Holy crap. Yeah, that's insane, man.
9: Insanity from Ellie De La Cruz.
12: Insane in the membrane.
9: That's right.
8: Dude. She,
9: Reds lost, but Ellie De La Cruz, man, he got one of the hottest players in baseball.
8: Yeah, he really bailed out his outfielder, too, that missed that.
9: It was really the perfect gap from Hernandez. Yeah. Like that shallow center field, like low to intermediate center field, right where the guys really got to run hard. Like most of the time, you got to dive for that if it's going to drop into that gap. And it bounced all the way to the warning track.
8: Yeah. That was just great outfield defense. And then Ellie just firing a missile.
9: Let the cannons loose.
8: He got greedy. Hernandez got greedy and it cost him.
9: He wanted the lead back. Unfortunately for Cincinnati, Dodgers ended up getting that one run lead back and they couldn't have come back.
8: Yeah. All right. Well, speaking of baseball, dude, we've got the postseason picture starting to take shape a little bit here. We're on the MLB.com. We've got our predicted bracket or what the bracket would look like if the season ended today. In the AL, Tampa Bay and the Chicago White Sox would be your one and two seed. How about the White Sox? Shout out the White Sox. Shout out Jimmy Covers.
9: Man, they were so, is a beast.
8: Yeah, dude, they were so bad for like the past couple of seasons. But yeah, I love what that team's just been doing this year. You're like you said, your economy's a beast. And very well deserved. It I would love to see them be the one seed or get at least one of those first two buys.
9: We won't be asking what team is Murakami going to be traded to. that will be contending next Jimmy Covers. We're going to be asking which star is going to be helping the contending Chicago White Sox try to go after a World Series title. I mean, look at this.
8: And then in the NL, you've got the Brewers and the Dodgers as your 1 and 2 seed. But keeping it in the city of Chicago, the Cubs are having a really great season. They're sort of lost the heat they had on the Brewers. That was a closer race for the NL Central just a few weeks ago. But still, you know, 80-plus wins. They're at 81 right now. I mean, they're just in the wrong league. If they weren't an NL team, they would be, well, they would probably be first place in a lot of other, in the other two American leagues outside of the East, because the Rays and Yankees are both having pretty good seasons. But yeah, the AL West is just disgusting. Like, that's just, it's kind of crazy that like a team is going to get in from there. And we're going to have to leave out like a, probably maybe an 80-plus win Red Sox team or something like that.
9: Yeah, the Red Sox might not even make it.
8: Right now, they are currently projected as the 5 seed.
9: They're the 5.
8: They would be, they're just ahead of the Guardians, who are 74 and 72. Yeah. But I am thinking, like, if we go over to the NL, so like a team from the AL West is going to get in. Right now, the Padres, who have 77 wins, which is 3 more than the best team in the AL West, would miss the playoffs.
9: Wow.
8: It's tough. It's brutal out here, man. So, yeah, our projected first round matchup, should the season end today, you'd have the Astros and the Guardians as your 3-6. Yankees, Red Sox. I mean, that would be a crazy first round series, that rivalry there, and in the wild card round as your 4-5 matchup.
9: At this point in the year, it's really just making the playoffs. You just got to be in the top 6 teams on either side. Is anything can happen at any given moment in one of these series. Like, even last year, the Dodgers were in some tough moments, even though they looked dominant. The Brewers were such a dominant team last year. They got eliminated in the second round. Like, it's really, really anything can happen here. You just got to make it there. It's such a close race, though, for these last final spots. So then, that's 3-game difference.
8: And the NL, what the wild card matchups are, would be, if the season ended right now, what they're kind of projecting to be, is you've got the Diamondbacks and the Braves. It would be your 3-6. And then Chicago Cubs and the Philadelphia Phillies would be your 4-5. That would also be a really good 4-5 matchup right there. I do think the Braves would probably sweep the Diamondbacks. The Braves are a pretty good team. They're, let's see, what are they at? 85. So, I mean, the Dodgers have been, they sort of snapped out of that like losing trend that they had, where they were losing more games than they were winning. They're 7-10 or 7-3 in their last 10, but they only got 3 games on Atlanta. LA's just got to make sure they finish the season stronger. They could be looking at potentially having to play in the wild card round.
9: That's true.
8: But they also have the tightest races that we have going on right now. And so, yeah, like even in the wild card and a couple of different divisions, there's a couple of teams that nothing's guaranteed. So the NL wild card right now, the Diamondbacks have just a half game lead over the Padres for the final berth. That is, I think, the tightest margin right there. It's San Diego and Arizona. Who is going to get the victory and get in there? And then in the AL wild card, the Guardians, who are also in the race for the AL Central, they're just behind the White Sox by 2 games. But if they don't win that, they also are in danger of just missing the playoffs entirely, because the Blue Jays are just one game behind them for that final berth there.
9: Wow. That is insane.
8: Yeah.
9: That's really close.
8: And I want that, like, you know, how, like, that's just how bad, like, the overall American League is that, like, there's a potential that just four teams from the AL East make it, and then just the top two from the Central and West get in. Like, what happened, man? Like, why are all the good teams just in the AL East?
9: It's pretty tough. Yeah, honestly,
8: the American League.
9: If you had to pick right now, what team in this bracket are you going with? To, or at least pick a favorite and pick a sleeper team.
8: Okay, you go first.
9: I guess a favorite for me. Both my teams are coming from the NL, obviously. The Brewers, obviously being a favorite. Got Mizorowski going now, young pitcher. Almost throwing 120 miles an hour. Dude's insane. But if Atlanta keeps playing the way that they have been, Ronald Acuna just recently got to 1,000 hits. Michael Harrison's having a really good season. Matt Olson is their home run leader this year. Almost has 40. And he has 80 RBIs. They really could be a team that could shock LA in the second round.
8: I agree. I wholeheartedly agree. Like, I mean, the Dodgers have this huge payroll. So, like, you bought, like, and they brought in all these stars. They get Scooble. I mean, it was the one dude from, who am I thinking of? Kyle Tucker, is that his name? That they got in the offseason?
9: Yep.
8: Okay, yeah. They bring in all these star players. So it's hard to say, like, they shouldn't be the favorite. But I think Atlanta, if there's a team that could beat them, because I don't know if the Brewers are as, like, this is still a pretty similar team to the team that LA took down last season. But I think Atlanta, man, when that offense gets going, like, I don't care how good your bullpen is, like, when their bats are hitting, like, they're just so hard to stop. And they still got an elite pitcher in Chris Sale there as well.
9: Yeah.
8: So I think Atlanta could definitely be the favorite to come out of the NL right there.
9: The last 2 years, well, it's been their issue. They got to be healthy. And for those two seasons in a row, that their real issue was the injury bug, it happened. This is the one year that they've really made it through the entire season with all their guys, 80-plus win team. Like, they still got their championship window here with some of their vets.
8: Who's your sleeper team if this is what our current playoff bracket is looking like?
9: Sleeper team, you know, watch out. Also, watch out for Houston. They are coming in at a 3 seed, just like Atlanta. But as far as a sleeper team from the AL, Houston playing some good baseball all year. They're on the radio a lot in Louisiana because there's no pro team. Closest city to Lafayette's Houston. So yeah, all the Lafayette sports stations play Houston Astros games late at night.
8: Yeah, we get when we have MLB games at my work, like all the Louisiana stations, like if there's a Texas team playing or Atlanta's playing, like
9: it's on it. Yeah.
8: Yeah, they get them on the Fox games.
9: It's an interesting thing there. There's no pro team. So if you're a baseball fan from Louisiana, you're like an LSU Tigers fan, and that's pretty much your pro team, or you just like light, you're just a fan of a random MLB team. It was kind of cool.
8: One of our Baton Rouge affiliates, they every Friday night when the Rangers Sports Network broadcast Texas Rangers games, they put the Rangers games on. Yep. That one on WBRL in Baton Rouge.
9: And that's only what, about 7 hours from Baton Rouge? So it's
8: it's not too far.
9: It's really not too bad.
8: All right, my sleeper team, I'm going to give some favorites in the AL, but my sleeper out of the NL is got to be the Chicago Cubs. I don't even know if you could really call them a sleeper. Like, I think they have, I mean, they're just the unfortunate They're just the unfortunate circumstance of having to play behind every Milwaukee, item. The best team in the, but record wise in the league. But this is like a really good roster. PCA, man, that guy's just super sick to watch. So, yeah, they've got the star power. I think they've got the depth to potentially shock some teams, maybe pull off an upset, go on a deep run. If I got to go with a favorite out of the AL, I mean, I'm going to go with Tampa Bay. They've just been the most consistent team in the AL all year. Wouldn't expect that to change at all. But if I'm going with the sleeper, give me the Red Sox.
13: Okay.
8: We've seen them at times this year. When they get hot, they're really hot. I mean, they had the longest winning streak in baseball. It was like the longest winning streak in pro sports, like over the past 2 years, like the 16-game one. And then they went on like another, like, that got broken because they had to do like a doubleheader in one day. But then they went on like 8 or 9 game winning streak. I mean, early in the season, this team looked like they were dead in the water. I think at one point they were dead last in the AL, like early on. And I mean, they've just really heated up. They found their rhythm.
9: Can't forget about the trades too.
8: Yeah. If you asked me in June, if this team was a playoff team, I would have told you no way, but here they are. They've gotten, they found the great rhythm. So
9: lose the needle when you trade for guys like Adley Rutschman
8: at the
9: deadline. And you just get guys that are just record-changing players.
8: Rutschman's been so sick for them.
9: They got rid of dead weight when they moved on from, I forget who it was, their first baseman. Last season, he said he didn't want to play first base for them. And the second that they traded him to another team, he's like, I'll do whatever we have to do to win. Like, they got through the bumpy waters, man. They got through the waves, survived it. Now they're back. They just got to keep on fighting.
8: Yeah. And like guys like Contreras, Jaron Duran have been, Caleb Durbin even, like, a lot of those guys have just been playing out of their minds. So, like, I think if this team, like, again, if they just hit, like, they just be hitting these random, like, streaks where they're really locked in there, they're playing, and they play really high-level baseball, like, I wouldn't be surprised if they get, like, super hot again and just go on a crazy run and shock a lot of people in the postseason. But that would be... That's a sleeper out of the AL. That's why we call him a sleeper, you know?
9: I like it.
8: All right. Well, I think we'll wrap up our MLB coverage there. Joel, why don't we go on a quick, just a little commercial break. We'll do some show commercials. And when we come back, we're going to dissect a busy week of college football. So stay with us.
14: I like it.
8: You're watching the final time.
14: I like it.
8: You're on Military Broadcast.
14: Yeah.
8: Radio.
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15: Giving.
8: And we're back. See, just a quick one. Want to give a shout out to our girl Tracer. She's amazing. Show's amazing. And the work she does, getting a tribute for the troop every week. One of Joel's right hand. I was almost going to say man, but right hand. She's fantastic. So make sure you check out her show.
14: Now that I think about it, I think she is left-handed. We should call her and ask her.
8: All right.
9: Shout out to the lefties.
8: Hey, shout out the lefties.
9: Shout out to the lefties.
8: All right. Well, we're going to jump into it. So college football week one. We're going to go ahead. I'm going to give you the top 25 report. What happened in the world of the top 25 in college sports
9: and college football games?
8: Yeah. So, you know, the week one, there's a lot of blowouts because you got a lot of teams playing like pipsqueak games. I'm not going
9: to
8: lie.
9: You're getting paid $1.5 million to play against, mm-hmm. you know, unless you're Michigan. We'll get to that game. There's a lot to unpack.
8: We got there. Two Big Ten teams that we got to have a talk about because Michigan got bailed.
9: I gotta say, Why are we storming the field where you're playing against a freaking school for the blind? What are you guys doing?
8: The Bale Mary will The Bale Mary will go down in history as one of the worst calls ever. Please. And we also got to talk about Rutgers. What a disgrace to the Big Ten. Oh, my goodness. Them in Michigan really bring a lot of disgrace to what is overall a fantastic football conference. But we'll get to them.
9: Storming the field playing against the school of the blind.
8: I'm not gonna
9: I'm
8: not gonna take Western Michigan disrespect. They were they're an elite MAC team. They're really good. Okay,
9: that's St. Mary's School of the Blind.
8: I'm not gonna. I won't hear it. All right, Western Michigan is a good. They're a good group of 16. They're a really good team. Do not disrespect them. All right. I'm getting fired.
9: Shout out to the Broncos, man. Yeah. Western Michigan, maybe. Only proud team repping brown and yellow.
8: Yeah. They wear it well. They wear it well. I'll give you that. All right. So Thursday night, couple of top 25 teams in action. Utah just eviscerated Idaho. I think they ran for like 364 yards and four touchdowns. 66-14.
9: Should have played this in Idaho. That would have been cool to watch the Alamo Dome.
8: But now they wanted to. Well, Utah's not going to Idaho. Then you have Missouri playing Arkansas Pine Bluff. Ooh, also on Thursday night. Austin Simmons. You see, I know you see a stat line there: 17-19, 252 yards, four touchdowns. Did all of that in the first half. Yeah, 54-14 win for the Tigers.
9: I haven't heard anything on the Simmons kid.
8: He was he got replaced by Chambliss because he was at Ole Miss and he got hurt.
9: Oh, you're right.
8: And then Chambliss came in and tore it up. And that he just had to ride the bench.
9: Hey, still in the SEC?
8: Yeah, he transferred. I mean, like with how Trinidad played last year, I mean, you just can't not go with him, especially if he's coming back. But Simmons, he's gonna. This Missouri team could surprise some people in the SEC. Yeah. Friday night, some more top 25 action going on. Miami, we got to see Darian Mensa in action against Stanford. Him and Malachi Toney did not disappoint. Mensa, only three incompletions, 401 yards, and five touchdowns. More touchdowns than incompletions. He was 27 of 30, absolutely dialed in. And then Malachi Toney, his Heisman stock has shot through the roof.
9: Oh, yeah.
8: He had 12 receptions for 234 yards and three touchdowns. Miami routing Stanford 45-6. And it's like they didn't just do this against like FCS school. I mean, like it's Stanford, I'll give you that, but Stanford's still a power conference team. And they just destroyed them. I mean, they did whatever they wanted. Toney literally scored a touchdown twice on one of his
9: the catch touchdown. Catch in the end zone, juked out of the end zone, and just hopped right back in. He was like a bunny.
8: Yeah,
9: he was like a jackrabbit.
8: And he made two defenders just run into each other, and then he scored again. Like, dude, utter disrespect.
9: We got to give Sarkisian some props on his portal work because he's one of the. It's not that he just goes and gets the best talent. Like Mensa, one of the best available. He went out and got a guy like Cam Ward.
8: You're thinking that Sarkisian's the Texas coach. What is?
9: Oh yeah, you're right.
8: But no, I know.
9: Frick.
8: Why am I? I'm now.
9: We got to give some props to him.
8: Now
9: the
8: I
9: head
8: can't
9: coach
8: remember
9: of Miami.
8: Miami's head coach's name.
9: They've lost in big moments, but their recruiting and their transfer portal moves have been huge.
8: Is it? Hold on. This is gonna bother me. I need to know. I can't remember his name.
14: Who are you trying to? Who are you trying to remember? What's his
8: the
14: name?
8: Miami Hurricanes head coach Mario Cristobal.
9: Yeah, okay. We gotta give Mario Cristobal needs props on his portal game.
8: I wanted to say Mario Chalmers. I know that's an
9: close
8: NBA
9: enough.
8: Player.
9: That's close enough.
8: Okay, there we go. See, I know ball. I was thinking of a different ball player. Yeah, Mario. Well, and also, yeah, like he always gets like no matter like how good or bad Miami is. Like when Cristobal has been there, like and just as his career as a coach, he really gets his teams prepared for big games. Like they don't Like, they don't go into a big game and
9: unprepared.
8: Look bad.
9: Yeah.
8: They, like,
9: it's always a good game, at least.
8: Even when they lose, it's like, I mean, they were in it, you know? And yeah. Just one or two things didn't go their way. Like, it's never like they just go and get embarrassed in a big moment. All right. Back to breaking down our top 25 report. We got Oklahoma. We're still on Friday, just destroying UTEP 51-0. No surprise there. Jacob Mathurin back for another year. And John Mathurin, not Jacob. His dual threat ability is going to be, he didn't even really run the ball that much with the 225, three touchdowns. I think Oklahoma going to be a fun team to watch this season as well. We're all Sooners fans next week. We'll explain why. Then USC actually playing their second game of the season, and they shut out Fresno State 39-0. They got two safeties in this game. Like, how often do you see, like, a safety is rare enough. To get a safety twice is crazy.
9: It's like you're playing on rookie mode.
8: Again, Jaden Mayava locked in 23-25, 349, three touchdowns. Another game where, more touchdowns and incompletions. That's my Heisman favorite. I know he's on a lot of people's Heisman favorites, but I think USC, they were one of the best. I think they were the best offense in the country last year. They're going to be top five again, in my opinion. I think the defense has been improved. They'll be a big threat in the Big Ten, and I think Mayava wins the Heisman and then ends up on the New York Jets. The Jets, they say the third time's the charm on USC quarterbacks.
9: You know, it's the funny thing is this QB class is really, at least just from these few weeks of the season and from last season, this QB class and the next, this would be pretty freaking solid, dude. Dante Moore, Julian Sain, Jaden Mayava,
8: Arch Manning.
9: Then we got Arch Manning in there.
8: Trinidad Chambliss.
9: Trinidad.
8: Lenore Seller.
9: John Mateer is going to be ready to go.
8: Darian Mensah.
9: Yeah, we were just talking about Mensah.
8: Maybe Gunnar Stockton.
9: Josh
8: Hoover. Yeah, there's going to be Sam Levitt potentially. Yeah, there's going to be a lot of, there could be a lot of talent. All right, now we get to the Saturday games. Ohio State, number one team in the country, eviscerating Ball State 56-3. Julian Sand, as we just mentioned, 21-25, 323 touchdowns. Jeremiah Smith, a Heisman hopeful, 8 grabs for 151 yards and 2 touchdowns. Yeah, I think he wants the Heisman. He's definitely hungry for it.
9: Dominated him. Dude. And he's only 19. Holy crap.
8: Oregon got into a bit of a dogfight with Boise State. I know there's some doubts cast on Oregon, definitely. I will say, I mean, like, they're playing like a top five group of 16. Boise State's going to be a problem in the Pac-12. They could be in playoff contention. I mean, even though this is a loss for them, this just helps them in the overall. When it comes down to the end of the year, maybe making one of those group of six bids to go into Autzen and only lose by 7 points. Oregon escapes 34-27. Dante Moore did have a good game. He threw for 378 and 3 touchdowns, but there were some points in this game where he was bad. Like, and he missed some uncharacteristic open throws from him. So there's a lot Oregon needs to tighten up. But they got out of there with a victory. I will give them, like, they did, even though it's not like it's still a group of 16, it's a really good team. So I'll give them the benefit of the doubt there. Boise State's done this to teams in the past, too. Like, they're kind of the power conference killer. They've taken down teams before.
9: You can't sleep on them. It's not the Ashton Gentry Boise State Broncos. But they still have the same QB. They got Maddox Madsen still. They're a veteran team in the Mountain West now that's been building ever since the transfer portal has been available, is really when we saw Boise start to flourish again. The 12-team playoff and the transfer portal is making them a better team. Like them, they were just in the playoffs when they had Ashton Gentry 2 years ago. This team is really not that much different from them from 2 years ago, other than the fact that Ashton Gentry was a first-round draft pick the very next year. Like, not that much has changed with the roster. Still a good team.
8: Absolutely. They could be a playoff team again this year. Like, So I don't think it's, we need to panic as much with Oregon necessarily. They just, you know, it was also the first game of the season.
9: This is a win that you want, I'd say. You played a good team early. Yeah, your defense might have allowed a lot of points at home.
8: It tested you early.
9: You get an early test.
8: Good, you know, and it could be a good thing, a blessing for them, because like, okay, well, we didn't we were lucky to get out of there with the win, but we didn't necessarily play to our standard. And then when you get into some of those tougher matches in the season, you know,
9: it's like the same team it was 2 years ago. It'll be like not even that much different of a Boise team.
8: You've got we're gonna move on to the next one. We got Georgia, the number.
14: You know, and the only reason why I'm bringing it up is because you guys are talking about college football. Earlier yesterday, Vic Lombardi did a reel real quick for his station.
9: Yeah.
14: And did you see it? I mean, it was pretty good. He was explaining to them that, like, the NFL is totally different than college. College, they could be shitty 1 year, and then the next year they could be championship caliber team.
9: Depends on your recruiting class and just what guys you have.
14: Right. And Vic Lombardi said, you know, now it's hard to rank these colleges based on all this stuff because it's a new team compared to last year. I just wanted to bring that up and get some feedback from you guys.
9: I agree. Some teams stay the same. Some teams completely flip their entire identity. And you can do it now. They basically have a free agency period.
8: Mm-hmm.
9: That's the transfer portal. And it opens up before the season's even over. You could still be in the playoffs and be a playoff contending team and have half your roster hit the transfer portal.
8: Yeah.
9: You're like, hey, coach, when the season's over, thanks for everything. I'm out.
8: I'm gone.
9: I'm going to go to a conference rival. And a school rival, because they're paying me $6 million in NIL deal.
8: Yeah, it's a wild. It's just a wild landscape these days. The number three team in the country, Georgia, handled their matchup against Tennessee State 63-3. Yeah, no surprise there. It's a Kirby Smart team. They look disciplined. The offense ran the ball really well. Nick Frazier had 3 touchdowns. The defense was dominant. That defensive line is going to be great again. Probably going to win the SEC. But they're not my national championship favorite. There's a different SEC team. Joel? That's my.
14: I have a question.
9: You have your hand up.
8: Yes, you in the back.
14: Yes. So talking about, I guess it was the Ohio Buckeyes against, was it LSU this weekend?
9: Nope. Clemson played LSU.
14: The team that rushed onto the field after the win. Some people are calling that like a clown move. Some people are.
8: So you're thinking of the Michigan playing Western Michigan.
9: Michigan played Western Michigan.
8: Yeah, okay. They stormed the field after they got bailed out in an extra second to attempt another Hail Mary and then converted that Hail Mary.
14: Okay. Did you already talk about that?
9: Not fully yet. We kind of established which side we're on. HG is kind of on. I'm on the side of why you storm in the field. HG is like, hey, don't sleep on Western Michigan.
8: Yeah. I mean, I think Michigan still shouldn't beat them.
14: But why
8: are
14: so many people hating on them just because they storm the field? Because
9: why you're playing against the school of the blind. Why are you storming the field? You're Michigan.
8: They're not the school of the blind, but again, they still should, they still probably should have beat them.
14: Whoa, is it really a school of the blind?
9: No, I know.
14: I was going to say, like, that'd be awesome if we had a blind football team.
8: Western Michigan is the best team in the MAC. They are the best MAC team. They won 10 games last year, and they're relatively still the same team.
14: They're not blind.
8: No, they're not.
14: Okay. So it's still fair game.
8: Yes.
9: Nobody's blind.
8: You shouldn't have stormed the field because you were a 27.5-point home favorite. You should have won that game by 3 touchdowns, and it took literally the most.
14: But a win is a win. That's what different Bronco fans say.
8: It took the most corrupt. This isn't the NFL, okay? There are tiers. There are tiers to schools and programs.
9: There's levels.
8: When you, like, I love a little Maction, but a Big Ten school, especially one like Michigan, should not be losing to a MAC school.
14: Okay.
8: And they essentially did. They got bailed out.
9: They pretty much
8: lost. They got bailed out. They should. That's nothing to storm the field about.
14: Okay. Don't I guess
9: this is a clip. You got to clip this part.
14: Stop disrespecting Western Michigan. They are a dog in the MAC. Okay. They're winning the MAC. They're gonna win like 10 games again, okay?
9: I'm going 11-2.
14: Yeah, is there any other NFL team that says, hey, win's a win?
8: Every NFL team.
9: Everyone. Okay, everyone.
8: There's also a reason it's called any given Sunday, because it doesn't matter. It doesn't matter how terrible a team's been all year and how good a team's been all year. It's not that surprising if they lose, because everyone's a professional. Everyone's good. They're all good enough to make it to the NFL. There's levels to it, though, in college. It's a little different. Oh, man.
14: Thank you. Thank you for the education.
8: I'm going to pop a blood vessel.
14: Thank you for the education.
8: Stop disrespecting Western Michigan. Okay. Back to Texas. Team I think could win the national championship. They're the team I'm riding on, actually. Arch Manning looked good. 305 yards, 4 touchdowns. Ryan Wingo was 6, 7 grabs for 121 and a touch. They just blow the brakes off of Texas State, a new Pac-12 team, 59-7. Indiana taking on North Texas. Overall looked really good, that Kirk Cignetti team. Josh Hoover, he threw for 4 touchdowns, only had 3 incompletions. But I got to give North Texas some credit. They lost your coach. You lost your quarterback. You lost best wide receiver. There were some points in this game. They ultimately ended up losing 52-16. But there were some points in this game where that offense was really giving the Indiana defense some problems. So North Texas, a team that we thought was going to take a step back because of all the people they lost in the transfer portal that followed their coach to Oklahoma State. But I don't know. The culture there is still good. And were you going to probably upset Indiana? No, but I mean, they gave them some problems at points. There's some really great flashes there that when you get into more group of six play and conference play in the American, that you can build on and potentially be a team in the conversation for the American championship and make your way to a bowl game.
9: There was some points in this game where it was pretty close. You can see in the box score, Indiana had a 21-point fourth quarter that really took away the lead. But like you were saying, North Texas offense was kind of flowing for a bit there. They had some pressure on Josh Hoover as well. He took a shot. It got a huge cut right across the bridge of his nose, bleeding all across his face before halftime. I mean, they had some positive moments still in this game, even though they lost by
8: I'm not panicking on Indiana because like there were some points where they didn't look super great, but you don't really have a preseason, so that could have just been those first game problems and some things that you still need to work out that you can't practice when you don't have like a real game speed. But ultimately, at the end of the day, they showed that like the discipline of a Cignetti team and like the toughness of the player. Hoover bleeding down his face, throwing a strike to Charlie Beck, and Beck took a huge shot, held onto the ball for a touchdown. There were like a lot of those moments where it's just like the toughness, the discipline, and the desire to win for that Indiana team. So they'll still be a problem.
9: It's a Cignetti team.
8: Ultimately, they did take over this game and win it handily.
9: You described exactly what they were. They're a Cignetti team.
8: We'll keep moving it here. Texas A&M shut out Missouri State 50-0. We'll see. I don't know. I'm still not sure how I feel about Texas A&M this year. I really need their schedule ended up kind of being easier than one of the easier SEC teams. So we'll see how they look when they get into SEC play. But 50-0 win, still 50-0 win. LSU beat the brakes off of Clemson. I thought Clemson was going to be a little bit better this year, but I guess not.
9: People,

0: and an NFL running back on this team at Arizona State. How is going to LSU where they have enough money to fill you up with talent at every single position? I mean, the Tigers got a 6'7" tight end. Yeah. The guy's a freak. Like, they have a Tre'Davious Green is an athletic monster. Well, Winston Watkins guy that you just clicked on, he was a beast in this game.
1: Yeah. 7 grabs for 110 yards and a touchdown. Levitt, I mean, this guy took the Arizona State into the college football playoff, and
0: his running game alone against Texas in the college football playoffs gave him a huge run for their money.
1: Yeah. We'll never forget that ASU run, man. They were special. Dude, his dual threat ability is just absolutely insane. He threw for 230 yards in the touchdown. He had that early interception where it was like, oh, well.
0: Did you see that pick, though? The wide receiver dropped a ball on a slant.
1: Yeah.
0: And, oh, it's just a gimme, a birthday present for the DB right there.
1: Maybe you could have put a little bit more on his receiver, but, I mean, you should catch that.
0: Yeah, it was right in his hands.
1: On 12 attempts, he ran for 113 yards and 2 touchdowns. LSU as a team ran for 309 yards and 4 touchdowns. Dylan Jones also had a buck 13 on the ground and 2 touchdowns on 23 attempts. Yeah, I'd say LSU's going to be pretty good. Whit Weeks.
0: I'm saying that they're
1: defensive player of the year potential. SEC. Yeah, 1.5.
0: I'm thinking that LSU and Tigers win in the SEC.
1: Oh, wouldn't shock me at all. The SEC needed another team to kind of jump up and be like a national title contender. They absolutely looked the part. They looked like a college football playoff team, and that's got to be the expectation with all this drama around Kiffin coming there. Like, you got to show out. You got to make it to the college football playoff. Yeah, they were living in the backfield, 4 sacks, 10.5 tackles for a loss. Like, it was just.
0: Clemson had to go to their backup QB in this one. Christopher Vezina started. He only had 1 start last year when Klubnik went down for only 1 game. He got the start. And, I mean, is that going to be your option moving forward in 10 for 16? Didn't even break 100 yards.
1: Yeah. I got to say, the coaches on the hot seat, Dabo Sweeney.
0: That was
1: one I got to be looking at, man.
0: One of my predictions early in the season, just because my brother is a Clemson Tigers fan, I wanted to troll him a little bit. I said that DeBoer is going to get fired midseason. If it keeps on going like this, he might be gone before him. He might be gone like week 3.
1: LSU, though, dominant 51-10 victory. They're going to be a problem. Yeah, they look like they're going to be a problem. We got Texas Tech.
0: What's going on here? They
1: struggled against Abilene Christian.
0: This is the school of the blind, and they did not beat them by enough points.
1: They're only a 33-10 victory. Kind of expect, like, to just eviscerate this team.
0: They threw a pick against them?
1: Yeah.
0: No, dude. Will.
1: I just think I'm not as high on Texas Tech. I know they have a ton of money, and yeah, they reloaded a bunch of talent, but I just think the whole Brendan Sorbsby thing threw a wrench into their plan. Will Hammond was good overall, but I think that was a big, and then they got into the legal dispute and they were suing to try to get him back in here. I think that was just a big distraction that really made it difficult for this team to prepare and look. And it showed they just did not look sharp week 1. I mean, it wasn't the usual, like, there were some operational things where it's like, when you don't have a preseason to practice, it's like, now they just, like, there were some moments where they just looked straight up like bad. And, like, if you're like looking bad against Abilene Christian,
0: that's not okay.
1: When you get into Big 12 play, Utah looks really good this year. BYU is going to be really good this year. Houston should be really good this year.
0: Remember, we looked at their schedule. Their hardest game this year is Houston for Texas Tech.
1: Right. That's their benefit.
0: Look at that.
1: They got the benefit of not having a super difficult schedule.
0: Okay, at Colorado, trap game.
1: Could be, yeah.
0: Trap game.
1: Colorado can run the ball with the success that they had and maybe just

0: Julian Lewis pass it a little bit better. That could
1: their
0: be
1: their toughest game on schedules is right now is ranked 22 Houston, and that's only because they have the ranking next to their name.
0: So, a lot of questions around Texas Tech. Not as dominant as a win as you would expect. Bama, plenty of dominance here. Keelan Russell getting his first start.
1: He's all right.
0: For 256, had a rushing touchdown on 86 yards rushing. Bama just cruised through this one. They had a couple of defensive scores as well. 48-10 there. Yeah.
1: I think maybe
0: it was against Eastern Carolina, so I'm not still not sure what my verdict is on Alabama. I want to see them they play Kentucky next week. Kentucky looked a lot better, so we'll see how they look in that game. Before I really have a verdict on them. Hey, BYU, a lot of returning talent. Brockmeyer back there as well. He threw for 3 touchdowns. I think they ran all over Utah Tech, though. Yeah, 308 rushing yards on 46 attempts and 5 touchdowns. It's that same smash-mouth BYU football. They want to beat you in the trenches.
1: You got another Taysom Hill on your hands with this Brockmeyer dude.
0: I really do.
1: Because it's like another Taysom Hill with just a little bit more arm talent. Because he's slinging it. Like Taysom Hill, you could kind of tell with the arm strength issues in college. But he's got the arm. He's got the velocity. He's got the dual threat ability. It's like Taysom Hill 2.0.
0: Yeah. And BYU, I think they win the Big 12 this year. It's a really good team. They got a great defense. They run the ball super well.
1: Like
0: Brockmeyer is a talented quarterback. The Mormon church literally intervened to make sure their coach stayed at the school and then go to Penn State. So, like, they're all in. They're going to be a playoff team. They're going to win the Big 12. I think they've been the most consistent over the past few years, aside from, like, Texas Tech, who's got all these offseason problems. BYU didn't have that. It was just a little – I mean, there was like, oh, maybe our coach is going to leave. And then the Crumble Cookie CEO, some supplement company CEO, and the freaking Mormon church were like, big dog.
1: Hold on.
0: Stay in Utah.
1: Hold on.
0: They get a dominant 63-7 win over Utah Tech.
1: Because when these sports teams are good, you got to think about how much money that they're also going to be getting back. Like, these big companies are not just some alumni donor that wants his old favorite team to be good. It's like they're getting millions.
0: Yeah. All right. I think we've talked about it enough ad nauseum. Like, Michigan did not deserve to beat Western Michigan, but they did. They're 13-12. Whatever. We're gonna just keep it moving. The Matt Campbell era.
1: We'll get back to that game.
0: The Matt Campbell. I don't know if I got anything else to say. Like, I mean, it's Western Michigan, good MAC team. Still probably shouldn't have gone in there and won if Michigan was actually deserving of a top 25 ranking, but
1: I guess we should.
0: They played that game.
1: If anyone doesn't know the situation, I guess the last thing we could do is just break down what happened there. In the final seconds of the game, Michigan has a 1 possession lead, 12-6. In a very defensive and really methodical game that Michigan got smacked in the mouth. They weren't ready for it. They were down the whole game. They couldn't get a drive together. It's punt after punt for both teams, really. But Western Michigan had the lead. Final seconds on the clock. Bryce Underwood fires a Hail Mary pass. That's incomplete. You think the game's over? I don't know. Michigan sideline and their players are calling for an interference from the defense, saying that one of their players was out of bounds. The player that touched the ball to break up the pass was out of bounds, which obviously it is a penalty. But the clock had already struck 0 at this moment. The referees and officiating crew at this moment had decided that that would be awarded and more time would be added onto the clock for Michigan, giving them another chance at a Hail Mary. Bryce Underwood's able to drop back, pass. This time it's completed, and the game-winning Hail Mary pass is completed after what was just a scandal Really, it's become a scandal in sports in the last few days.
0: Like the Big Ten says that the stadium clocks are synced with the broadcast clocks. I don't remember what the technology was called with their official statement.
1: The ball was at zero when it was like at its highest arc in the pass from Bryce Underwood on the Hail Mary. Like it was still flying in the air.
0: Like what they're trying to say is that like the ball immediately comes dead when the player that was out of bounds touches it. So they said that he batted the pass with a second left on the clock. But I mean, we saw in the broadcast replay, the ball looked like it was still clearly in the air before he hit it. Terry McClory, the rules analyst, was like not even he was like, I'm not really sure. Like he's like, our clock should be the clocks that the Big Ten's working with should be synced with the broadcast clocks. Like what we are seeing on the broadcast should be pretty accurate, but they had that. Apparently there was that side by side of the stadium clock. And when the ball was touched, the whole thing just feels shady. Feels like they're pulling things out of their ass with this. So we're not a lot of people are happy about it, and rightfully so. That should have been a statement. And I mean, one of the biggest wins in Western Michigan program history, and it got absolutely bombed for them. And I think it's just like, you know, it's you'd be like, well, why didn't you just defend the Hail Mary again to give them their credit? I mean, like that emotional swing of going from thinking that you had won the game and you're celebrating to all of a sudden
1: you're back on the field.
0: They're reversing it, and you just don't like, you don't get a lot of time to prepare and get your Hail Mary defense ready again. It just, it's such a quick swing that I understand why they didn't defend it the second time. It's just, it's just a tough turnaround to, and I don't think they got enough time to prepare for that second Hail Mary. So yeah, absolutely robbed. That's why we're all rooting for Oklahoma next week.
1: Against Michigan.
0: Destroy Michigan, please. Yeah. Oklahoma, destroy them. All right. Penn State versus Marshall, first game of the Matt Campbell era. This is Rocco Beck, followed him over from Iowa State, threw four touchdowns. They shut out the Thundering Herd 45-0. Tennessee, again, I think they're so overrated that they're in the top 25 again. They beat Furman 56-9. I mean, we'll see when they play some actual competition how good they actually are.
1: They're kind of in that situation like Missouri, where once the conference play kind of starts, they don't really look all that great. And they get put up on the big stage because they have the opportunity. They're in that big-time conference. They just fall short. I really think Missouri has a chance to prove some of that wrong this year, like we were saying earlier.
0: The Iowa Hawkeyes shut out Northern Illinois Huskies 42-0.
1: Hank Brown, what
0: they gave up just a grand total of 7 rushing yards due to all the yardage lost on sacks. Northern Illinois' leading rusher had 16 total yards. So the defense still pretty good for the Hawkeyes. Dang. Shut out. Kamari Moulton ran for 183 yards and 2 touchdowns on just 11 carries, which is kind of insane. And maybe Iowa has a receiver. Tony Diaz. Hawkeye fans are optimistic about this guy, and they're never optimistic about any of their offensive players. So there you go.
1: Hank Brown had a good game. I mean, they were playing against Northern Illinois. But that's the Northern Illinois team that beat Notre Dame. Come on.
0: Yeah. So the Hawkeyes, I mean, they're still going to be a defensive football team, but maybe there'll be some offense in these games. But I wouldn't hold your breath on that too much. Houston beat Oregon State 33-20. I don't think this was a bad game out of Houston. I just think Oregon State's a much, much improved team from last year. So this was a good gutsy win, early test for the Cougars. again, I think it's a good thing for them because were they favored by a little bit more? Sure, but like Oregon State, I'm blank on the dude's name. They brought in a new head coach. They ran for 370.
1: Okay.
0: Or they had 376 yards passing from Braden Atkinson. Like he was slinging the rock.
1: 26 rushing yards.
0: Yeah, they only had 26 rushing yards. So Houston did a great job of controlling the line of scrimmage in that sense, but the secondary didn't really play too well. Obviously,
1: oh, that dude had a 71-yard touchdown. Jesse Legree, 5 catches, 136. Yeah. Gosh.
0: But, yeah, Connor Wayman, not the best game from him. So
1: yeah, I think Makai Hughes back. He was injured.
0: Yeah.
1: Lost a fumble in it.
0: I think, like, overall, like, good win by Houston. They really, you know, they really toughened it up down the stretch. They played some better defense there.
1: That's crazy that he's still in college. He was on Alabama, transferred to Tulane, was injured, and now he transferred over to Houston. Yeah. It could be a sneaky running back over there. Big 12.
0: I think it was a game where Houston kind of they ran into a tougher opponent than they were maybe expecting. Oregon State, I do think, has been more improved. And, they ultimately they really had to gut it out to get this win. But I think that's a good early season test for them. You know, it's a game you can look back on and be like, you know what, I'm kind of glad we got into a dogfight here because this is still going to be a good team in the Big 12. So they ran into – I think steeper competition than they were expecting. That's not a knock on Houston. I just think Oregon State's better than maybe a lot of people were.
1: Yeah, watch out for Oregon
0: State. Give them credit for. Then we get to some Sunday games. Notre Dame smoked Wisconsin. It was close in the first half. So if you're a Wisconsin fan,
1: freaking blew it though.
0: Yeah, you just
1: their second half possessions all were crap.
0: Yeah, they just fell apart in the second half. They threw a pick six, which just, I mean, completely flipped the momentum of that game, and Notre Dame just took over.
1: It all started in the second quarter. That's where they're late. They're like 2-minute drill possession in the second quarter was bad. They got the ball twice in the last 5 minutes of the second quarter. They could have taken the lead or tied the game, and they were down 10-13 still. Or yeah, 10-13, and they only scored 3 more points after that. So. It was ugly.
0: We had the battle for the Apple Cup, Washington versus Washington State. Huskies come out on top in that one. They get a 24-10 victory. They're the 17th ranked team in the country. Washington State, I think, also much improved. So this was against, you know, a bit your in-state rival to open the season. Good early season test for the Huskies. But I think we are absolutely two best games, at least in the top 25 this week, was Louisville-Ole Miss,
1: exactly
0: our only
1: right.
0: top 25 matchup. And then Florida State-SMU was also a very good game. Which one do we start with? Because, I mean, these were both fantastic games. This Louisville-Ole Miss game, oh, my God.
1: I think the best one for me was Louisville-Ole Miss.
0: Let's start there.
1: This one. Louisville blew it, man. They got the lead late in the game. Left Ole Miss too much time on the clock, though, and they got into field goal range. Their defense held up a bit on that final drive, but Trinidad Chambliss and the rest of the guys got that distance they needed.
0: I think that they tied it up late. Really good drive from Lincoln Kingsholtz, who – that was a big question mark for this Louisville team. You're like, the rest of this team's got a ton of talent. I mean, Kajon Brown didn't have a great game, but, like, you know, a lot of hope for him at the back. Guys like Trey Richardson, Trayshawn Hurry, even LaWayne McCoy should all be really good this year for him. But it was kind of like, you know, how is Lincoln Kingsholtz going to play? I think he really stepped up to it. He was their leading rusher with 69 yards. He threw for 307. Was actually – fairly accurate, 18-29. So this is just – it was a tough one. Jeff Golding was just pissed at his defense because they were getting beat on some big plays. I mean, there was some bad tackling in this one.
1: Oh, yeah.
0: Shambliss, end of the day, man. He just put the superhero cape on. He led that great drive. He threw for 336 and three touchdowns. He had 6 yards rushing, 4 total touchdowns on the game. Deuce Alexander, this guy's going to be sick. 5 grabs, 159, 2 touchdowns. A lot of big plays in this one. Let's see. Trey Richardson, 62-yard touchdown. You had LaWay McCoy, the 54-yard touchdown. Deuce Alexander, 62-yard touchdown. I mean, these Keen Holtz with a 41-yard run. I mean, people are ripping off big plays left and right here. 41-38, Ole Miss got the win. Both of these teams deserved. I mean, I think Louisville might drop out of the top 25 because of the loss, but they both deserved, honestly, to move up, even though Louisville didn't get the win. Like,
1: it was a good loss from Louisville right there.
0: Best matchup of the at the beginning of the season. So just some elite talent going back and forth. Primetime window on Sunday. It was awesome. It was really awesome to watch.
1: Good to see them get to play in that moment too, man.
0: So, I mean, I still got Miami as the best team in the ACC, but after this, Louisville's the second best.
1: Yeah, I was thinking this conference was going to be wide open for one of those top teams to take it, like Miami, just run away with the conference. But maybe some good ACC plays and be good.
0: Hey, SMU could be a bit of a problem there. They did not play a very good game, though. But this game got delayed an hour and 40 minutes against Florida State because of something in the fuse box blew. And
1: like the Transformer?
0: Transformer, that's the word. Yeah.
1: I didn't even know it got delayed.
0: Oh, yeah. It was, kickoff was an hour and 40 minutes late. Yeah, it was a weird game.
1: LSU was also, it was the lightning delay, had that one like 2.5 hours.
0: SMU, they turned the football over 4 times. Kelvin Jennings, well, he did throw for 430 yards and 3 touchdowns, also 2 interceptions. And there, you know, there were some bad picks. Like, he kind of just like threw like a tuna melt up into like double coverage just down the field, like just trying to force it.
1: Tuna melt?
0: Yeah. But then the other thing, like, Florida State, especially in the second half, could not throw the ball. And they were 0-for-10 on third downs until they finally converted their first one. I mean, this was a game. Florida State, like, another guy who's going to be on the hot seat is Mike Norvell, because you force all these turnovers and you just can't, but you can't throw the football. You don't capitalize on these mistakes. And a chance to really get a big win against a ranked opponent on your home field, you blow that and end up losing by 3 points. Mustangs escaped, but they did not play very good. They couldn't really stop the run. I mean, Usman Chroma was just running all over that team. But like I mentioned, in the second half, like going into the fourth quarter, the Seminoles had attempted 21 runs and 4 passes and completed one of those.
1: Yeah, this
0: I think they completed 4-5 passes total in the second half. Like, it was bad. It was really bad.
1: This is a time in the game where you got to have that ability to pass. In certain scenarios, you have to have that ability.
0: So, yeah, SMU needs to clean up the turnovers and just be a little more sound operationally. So, I mean, because, like, without all those turnovers, they probably beat Florida State by 3-4 touchdowns, something like that. Like, they should have blown this team out of the water. But it was a 3-point game because they kept, I mean, well, like, a muff punt was one of them. You got to look up the Florida State
1: guy.
0: What's his name? Jason Lopez. Daniel Hughes, he does the tornado punt.
1: Is it kind of one of those punts that like lands and bounces back?
0: Now you gotta look it up because it looks like a shank, but then it gets like a really good bounce, but it bounces weird. So the guy tried to like pick it up off of the bounce, and it like went off of his hands because it kind of came in at a confusing angle.
1: Oh,
0: he wasn't able to grab it. And it just like flew off of him, and then Florida State recovered.
1: Okay, I'll have to check that out.
0: The Florida State tornado punt. Yeah, then he did it again, and the return man just saw it. He just walked to the sideline. He's like, I'm not even going near that. And like, they were able to down it inside the 20s because it looks like a shank, but he's doing it intentionally. It's really interesting.
1: That makes sense. It's like a little bit of a fake.
0: Yeah. All right. We're getting to the end of the show. Why don't we take a quick look at what's coming up next week, though? Any notable matchups? I mean, Miami's got a cupcake matchup against Florida A&M.
1: Florida
0: A&M. Louisville, they got to keep their 24 ranking. They didn't move down at all. They're playing Villanova.
1: Ooh.
0: Virginia's got Norfolk State, the newest team into the top 25. Kansas and Missouri. We got the Border War primetime television.
1: Okay.
0: On Fox. Missouri got to go into Kansas to play the Jayhawks. God. Indiana's got Howard. Oregon's going to play an 0-1 Oklahoma State, who did not look good with the new Drew Messmaker in that new era. They lost to Tulsa pretty badly, too. Texas A&M's got Arizona State. That's going to be a fascinating matchup to watch. Michigan, rightfully so, booted out of the top 25. Oklahoma, do us proud, kick their ass for Western Michigan. Now, Penn State's taking on Temple, going to Temple. That'll be a road game. That'll be interesting for the Nittany Lions. Georgia's hosting Western Kentucky. Notre Dame's hosting Rice. Alabama, road test against Kentucky. BYU, early season test. They're going to be hosting the Arizona Wildcats. Washington's going to be playing Utah State. SMU's got UC Davis. This should be an interesting matchup. Georgia Tech, Tennessee. Georgia Tech, coming off a kind of heartbreaking loss, going to be playing, hosting Tennessee.
1: Mendoza, brother.
0: Yeah, can Albert Mendoza get the job done this week? We've got Houston taking on Southern, whatever. Game of the week, though, right here.
1: Southern
0: 5:30 on ABC.
1: Ooh.
0: Austin Bryant Stadium, the Texas Longhorns hosting.
1: DKR.
0: The Ohio State Buckeyes. Going to be a fantastic matchup. Could be a national championship preview here. Can't wait to watch that one. Oh, that's some good early season college football right there.
1: Love it.
0: LSU's playing Louisiana Tech. Probably easy win there. Oregon State hosting Texas Tech. Trap game for Texas Tech. Beavers, they're looking a lot. They're looking much improved. Iowa State, we got the what's it called? The Hawk clone. The Cy-Hawk Bowl. Cy-Hawk Bowl, that's what it's called. Great in-state rivalry there. Ole Miss taking on Charlotte. Utah hosting Arkansas. And then USC's playing Louisiana. So a couple of interesting matchups there, but still some cupcake matchups for the other teams there. Although, Ole Miss, hey, you earned it. You took on a very good... a very good Louisville team. And now you got Charlotte, who lost to the Citadel last week. So you should take care of business there. But that's going to do it for our show today. We got to go ahead and get off of the air. Thanks for tuning in to another episode of The Final Time. I will be back next week with a week one NFL breakdown, week two college ball to break down as well. Appreciate you all. K-Man and HG. Signing off.
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0: Well, good evening, everybody. Happy Sunday. Welcome to Conversations with a Vet. My name is Kara Lee. I wanted to start off by talking a little bit about some books that had been given to me, sent to me, and written by veterans. The first one is Unshaken Resolve. That is by Michael Alexander Payne, and that can be found on Michael's website at michaelalexanderpayne.com, or you can go to Walmart and you can get it there. The second book, another favorite of mine, is Internal Volume. I know my screen is a little wonky. That's the thinks it's a green screen. But this is by Lee Allen Deckelman, and this is, you can get it at Amazon as well as any other locations that you get your reading from. And then the third one tonight is Tim Thomas, Fight, Flight, and Feel. And that is also available from Amazon as well as any other place that you get your books from. So if you're interested, go give a veteran some likes, find their books, and enjoy a really great read. So without further ado, please help me welcome my guest tonight, Wayne Thompson. Good evening, Wayne. How are you?
1: Doing great. Thank you for having me and for your patience. I know we had to reset this before, but I'm glad to make the connection.
0: No worries at all. I'm just happy to have you here. And thank you so much for taking the time from your family. It's much appreciated to have you here. I like to ask my guests to start to tell me just a little bit about who you were as a child.
1: Oh, goodness. Well, did a lot of moving around growing up. My dad was an architect and in the construction field. So we made the rounds between several different cities in Texas. And so that was, almost like being in the military, except not. And we made our rounds to Austin and Vidor and Beaumont, and pretty much most everywhere. Not fun to be in Texas, but I had a good childhood. We were probably low to middle income family, so there was nothing fancy. We knew, both my sister and I knew that if college was in the future, there was going to be some military involved probably, or some other way, win the lottery. But grew up with mom, dad, and a younger sister, and eventually made my way to Marine Military Academy in Harlingen during the middle school time frame. And then there's more. And so after that, in high school, I went to 3 years of Navy JROTC, and then I was picked by the school district to be the first cadet corps commander of an Air Force unit at a new high school. And also that summer, I swore into the Texas Army National Guard. So I've actually worn the uniform of four of the armed services, minus the Coast Guard and Space Force wasn't a thing at the time. But, I always had a heart for service. I knew I wanted to be in the military and law enforcement and firefighting. And so that was kind of my childhood growing up.
0: Let's go back just a little bit. So as far as school goes, were you studious? Did you enjoy it?
1: I hate school. But the thing that made it to where I was engaged, I guess, or kept me in it was the fact that I had some military at the military academy and then ROTC. That was my thing, probably much like somebody that plays football. That was the thing that kept me moving forward in school. I did not enjoy most learning unless it related to, like ship's navigation and Navy ROTC, or how to do land navigation, those kind of things. So it was probably a godsend that I had those programs available to me, because I really didn't care for school much.
0: Did you do any sports? I mean, I know obviously, being in ROTC was important, but were you involved in any sports?
1: So no other sports, mainly because the ROTC was pretty labor intensive. I mean, we did do physical training as part of that. I was on the arm drill team. So of course, anytime you're on a special team, there's more push-ups, sit-ups, higher stress. But it was very physical. I was on an orienteering team, as well as honor guard. So it still was a physical workout. We didn't go out and just throw rifles around. I mean, you have to have upper body strength to do that. You have to have good coordination and doing all the marching on a hot day in Texas. You have to have some physical stamina. So I would say that my experience was probably no less physical than somebody on the football team, but no other outside sports.
0: Okay, well then that's fair. And now you said that you started, was it ROTC in middle school?
1: Right. Yeah, I was spent some time at Marine Military Academy in the middle school
0: That's
1: time period.
0: nuts.
1: It is so very young. I was a kid all the way around, but the thing about MMA is you have both the learning side and the military side, so you're kind of getting it from both ends. And so spent some time there, and then went back to public school system for high school.
0: And now you were saying that, you've worn the uniform in ROTC and in your from middle school through high school,
1: Yes, right.
0: all different branches with a few exceptions. With that being said, what was it that made you determine what branch you wanted to actually join? And specifically, what branch was that?
1: Yeah, so I got to experience the best of all of them. Like I said, minus Space Force and Coast Guard, and I enjoyed my time in each of those, but at first, I thought I was going to go in the Marine Corps. That's kind of where I got my start. And as I, continued to educate myself about the career skills, I realized that, Marines don't have medics. Their medics come from the Navy, and I wanted to be a medic, combat medic. And so, the best place for that at the time was the Army. Otherwise, I probably would have ended up in the Marine Corps, but you have to join the Navy to be a medic for Marines. So
0: I'm going to assume, being that you were so young when you got into ROTC, that your parents were behind you and supportive of all of this.
1: They were. My dad, neither my mom or dad were in the military, but both of my grandparents were, and of course they were World War II vets. And so that's kind of where I'd hear some stories and some of the cool things from them while they were alive. Yes, my parents supported it, and to the point that they signed the paperwork. I swore in on my 17th birthday. I spent my 17th birthday at the MEPS building, and of course, at 17, your parents can sign you over. Otherwise, you got to wait till you're 18. So.
0: Right. So, did you have to then, with all of the training that you had previously to signing at 19, did you still have to then go to basic training?
1: Yeah, signed at 17. Yeah, 17 years old, and at the time, because I had ROTC, I went in as an E3, private first class, and the delayed entry program is a little bit different than what they do now. Now they kind of show up on weekends in shorts and, I don't know, play tug of war, whatever they do. But I was actually a drilling member, a uniformed drilling member of my unit with the rank of E3. And at 17 years old, I had guys that I technically outranked that were older than me. I was still a kid. You can go back and look at that picture from my military ID card, and I look like a little kid. But yet some of those guys were Buck privates or private, and then, you know, I came in as an E3, and then had to finish do basic training and AIT.
0: Okay. Now, when you start this journey, did you already know you wanted to go into the Guard, or were you hoping to go full active duty?
1: So initially I had thought that I would go full active duty, but as I got closer to the time frame where I was going to have to start making decisions, this may sound horrible, but I was almost worn out of military stuff. I had had almost 6 years of nothing but military and wearing uniforms. And I think all those were great experiences. But at the end of the day, I was like, let me try the National Guard first. And if everything's peachy keen, you can always go and go to active duty, which I never ended up doing. But it also, you know, I wouldn't exchange it. I got right into the fire service and civilian EMS right after I got my military training, and continued to drill and do the civilian side. So I'd say it all worked out.
0: Nice. And so tell me a little bit about basic training. How different was basic training from your ROTC training that you had?
1: So having come from Marine Military Academy and some of the other training I had, actually basic training was fairly enjoyable for me. I thought it was some of the easier training that I've been to because I had been exposed to all of those things. And, when you're exposed to them at a young age and that's, you spend time in that world, you become a little bit more impervious to the yelling, the screaming, the stress inoculation. None of that bothered me. Never struggled with that part. So I think that made basic training much easier for me having those experiences.
0: Nice. Can you think of any funny stories that may have happened in basic training?
1: See if I can make this sound sound appropriate. When I joined in 1992 and then I turned 18 in basic training, the Army had started integrating the females into the same barracks. Now, we weren't on the same, they put a sheetrock divider between the male and female, and we'd go out and do formations together and do some training together. But I really never thought that that was a wise idea, because that sheetrock wall could move up and down. And so there were some people that got in trouble. But what it did do is, you know, we were used to seeing females in our barracks. And there was a day where a nice looking female soldier was walking in the building, and unfortunately, some people did some catcalling, and it turned out that was the drill instructor's wife.
0: Whoops.
1: And so that it wasn't funny at the time. There was a lot of physical exercise we did after that. I look back at it now, and I guess I'd say that's kind of one of the more interesting or funny stories from basic.
0: Now, while you were in basic training, were you allowed, back then, obviously at that time, there were no cell phones.
1: Right.
0: So, were you allowed then, or told you needed to write home often, or
1: yes,
0: as much
1: yes.
0: as possible?
1: Yes. Yes. In fact, you're right. Yeah. Cell phones weren't a thing. Writing a mail, which I was not as diligent about, but of course my parents were, I just never felt like I had a lot of time to send a long letter out, but, we were allowed to use the pay phone after, I don't know, it was a couple weeks. And, I do remember being so nervous. So you had to have a phone card, to use the payphone. And I do remember being so nervous about either not having access to that phone card or losing it, that I memorized that number, and still to this day, of course, it won't work, but 855-0801-666-4369 is still stuck in my brain because I didn't want to not be able to make a phone call. So.
0: That's great. But, you know, that's true, though. Back in that time frame, which I don't even want to think about how long ago that was, but yeah. Because then I feel really old, but yeah, we memorized phone numbers memorized numbers because we didn't have a place to store them that was easy access, especially when we were out and about.
1: Right. So. Yes. Yeah. Very true. So yeah, I held on to that. And I mean, even today, I just can't get it out of my brain. So we were able to make phone calls, you know, now I know some people at basic training, they get access to their phone on the weekend and probably get on Facebook. But that would have been unheard of. Not even if there were cell phones at that time, we wouldn't have been allowed to use them. You know, the Army has changed a little bit, and it's how they deal with the new generations. And you know, I think that's one of the things they probably did because of that was that, you know, people rely on that so much so that you almost can't not have it. So,
0: yeah, it's a huge withdrawal when you don't have it.
1: Right.
0: And yeah, I completely understand that. So tell me what it was like for graduation.
1: From basic training or from
0: basic training?
1: Yeah, you know, probably like for everybody, it was a relief. I did get injured, so I had to stop and then pick back up while I was there. Nothing serious, but a little knee injury. And, you know, I think basic training for me was just the culmination of everything that I had done up until that time. And it felt good. Obviously, it's a relief, number one, to get that over with and to get back to having some privacy and that kind of thing, but I also felt you know, a sense of duty, like it you know, things get a little more real as you get mm-hmm. done with basic training and then with your advanced training later on down the road, because you realize, you know, you finally got your money where your mouth's at, right? You said you would serve, you said you would do the dangerous things. And when you graduate basic, that's one of the first steps for that.
0: So when you first signed up, what was the MOS you signed up for?
1: So at the time it was called 91 Bravo, which was Combat Medical Specialist. Now it's called Assist 68 Whiskey. Combat Medic 91 Bravo.
0: Okay. And then you graduate and you go on to AIT. And is that what you study?
1: Yes. Fort Sam is where all actually most of the services send their combat medics or field medics, and even allied medical professions, doctors and nurses will usually spend some time at Fort Sam. That's kind of the medical mecca for Army training. And that was the next step.
0: Nice. Was there any time when you were going through the medical training, AIT, where you were questioning your choice?
1: No, ma'am. I knew that's what I wanted to do. It was what I wanted to do since the beginning. And, you know, I'd even told my recruiter that if I can't get that from the Army National Guard, I'll get it from the Air National Guard or somewhere else. And so at the time, they actually needed medics, so it wasn't a problem. You know, that was my first and only choice, and that's what I got. So,
0: and how long was AIT for you?
1: It was about 3 months, roughly.
0: Okay, all right. Once you graduate AIT, where do you go?
1: So I went right back to my unit. I was already a drilling, you know, as I stated earlier, I was always already a drilling member of my unit, while I was in my senior year in high school. So I was wearing the Air Force uniform during the week, and then 1 week in a month wearing the Army Woodlands. I've been through three sets of camo clothes, patterns. But when I came in, it was still woodland camo. So my first military unit was the 49th Armored Division, which is referred to as the Lone Star. And I was with the 4th of the 112th Headquarters Company, which is in Bryan College Station.
0: Okay. Did it ever get confusing for you on what uniform you had to wear when?
1: So I had in high school, I did one time start putting on the wrong uniform. But probably what's harder for that, for me is, you know, the terminology that the Maritime Services uses versus the Army is quite different. You know, they call a wall a bulkhead. The left is port, right is starboard. You know, the head is the bathroom instead of the latrine. We call it the DFAC dining facility. They call it the mess hall. So some of that, you know, I got to change my brain sometimes at that time, going back and forth between some of the terminology and common words that are used. But that was probably harder than the uniform part. Most of the time I got the uniform right, or at least I caught myself before I made it out the door. but yeah, there's a little bit, and each service has kind of a different way that they run the show. And, you know, I got to be exposed to pretty much all of that. So,
0: which I think, I mean, I can't speak that to the fact that, I mean, I've not had a single person that has been in more than two branches, and generally they're transitioning from one branch strictly to another branch, never right. dueling. Right.
1: So, right. Yeah. Yeah. I was very confused is what my friend said. So, yeah.
0: Now tell me about, so once you, again, you graduate AIT, and from there you head to, where was that again?
1: Yeah, that was a 49th Armored Division, which is, I believe it's the only armored division in the Texas National Guard. And so, you know, being around armor unit, it was tanks and armor personnel carriers. And, you know, I was a medic, obviously, to those guys, but you still do what your group does. So, you know, although I wasn't a tank driver, but I'm still getting in the armored vehicles. I'm still participating and being every bit of that. You know, the medic pretty much adapts to, you have your official MOS, and then you have whatever unit you're assigned to. So if you were assigned to a helicopter unit, you're going to be flying. You know, if you're in a tank unit or armored unit, you're going to be in those massive vehicles that are up armored. And I had a lot of fun with that group. We got to do a lot of training at Fort Hood and tear some stuff up, and that was just good fun.
0: Was there ever a specific thing that you enjoyed doing as outside of the medical stuff that you enjoyed doing more than others?
1: It was in the military or just in general?
0: Within the military.
1: I got the chance to, I wasn't necessarily a trainer, but I liked teaching other guys. So like I was able to help teach, kind of similar to what they would call a combat lifesaver now, you know, teaching the guys about tourniquets and what needs to be done in an emergency. Because, you know, the medic's not always there, and the medic might get taken out in the fight, and, you know, it might be up to them. So I enjoyed teaching whatever I could. Usually at drills, I would try to find a couple, you know, medical things to do some hip pocket training with members of my unit. You know, so of course I was still a PFC, so I didn't have much decision-making capability, and there were a lot of folks above me in that, area, but I did that. I'd say that would probably be one of my more enjoyable things, was being able to teach a little bit alongside of that.
0: Nice. Now from there, how long were you there for?
1: I was at that unit for about 3 or 4 years, and then I transferred to a combat engineer unit in Houston, and I was with that unit for a couple years, and then that unit disbanded. They morphed it into some other units, and when that happened, I requested to go back to the 49th, which is what I ended up doing. So those were the two units that I spent all my time with, was the armored unit and then the combat engineers. And, you know, both of those, the combat engineers, they do build things, but they also destroy a whole bunch of stuff and blow things up and knock things down. And so, you know, once again, it was kind of fun. You know, you get to make a mess of things, and, you know, a lot of loud booms and destruction. And I enjoyed that time there. That was the 386 combat engineers, but again, it was disbanded. So then I went back. So total time was just about 10 years in the National Guard.
0: Okay. What was it that made you decide that you wanted to leave the National Guard?
1: I had made progress in my civilian career. I've been a police chief twice. I've been an elected official. And so as those responsibilities grew, you know, the being in the National Guard, you're subject to being called out for hurricanes and fires. And, you know, it was kind of a conflict being in a position I was in as a chief or as a chief executive. And I felt like it wasn't going to be very good for, you know, if I'm the head of an agency and I have to leave, then it's difficult. So eventually I decided that I wanted to focus on my civilian career and keep progressing in that way.
0: Yeah. So let's go back a little bit and talk about how you ended up going into the police force to begin with.
1: Well, so I'll switch that a little bit if you don't mind, because I had to wait till I got to 21 to do that. And you can be a firefighter and paramedic at 18. So I started in the fire service almost immediately after getting done with AIT, because I had the medical experience, and then went through the fire academy, and then I went back through civilian paramedic school. But so I did that essentially for 4 years until I could go to the police academy, which I did. And then I made law enforcement kind of my home for a while, but I did continue doing part-time firefighting and EMS as well. So I feel like they all kind of are similar, you know, our public servants, military, law enforcement, fire, EMS, or paramilitary organizations. It was kind of a natural choice for me. I'm used to wearing uniform and following the rules and leading. So that's how I ended up in police work.
0: And when you go to, obviously, you know, you've got your training to be, you know, for your fire, right, and paramedic, you've got training that you have to go through and qualify for with becoming a police officer. So how different were those trainings and qualifications versus the Army basic training?
1: Well, you know, as far as the medical side goes, at the time, and, you know, again, this was, oh, I don't know, almost 30 years ago. I tell people I hate math. High school was the best 7 years of my life. I'm just kidding. But anyway, I don't like doing math. But yeah, almost 30 years ago. So being as trained as a combat medic, you are told and taught what you need to do to save lives. But on the military side, at least for me at that time, the concern wasn't for you to know all the reasons why you're doing it, you know, what's going on in the body when this happens or that happens. You just knew.

0: But as a military medic, you're at the time, like I said, we didn't get lost in the details. We trained on what we needed to do so that it was an immediate reaction, and you didn't think a whole lot about why you were doing it. On the civilian side, you do.
1: Did that ever become frustrating for you?
0: It probably, well, it made civilian EMS harder because you got to learn more stuff. That was the
1: And school
0: frustration.
1: was not your thing.
0: I did not like school. No. Yeah. Terrible time. I mean, it does cause a little frustration, but also, the military is a big organization, and when medics do their work, many times it's in combat, not always, but the reality is you don't really need to know why. You just need to know this is what they said to do, and when to do it, and keep moving on, because you're not going to get to spend all day with one patient. You're probably going to have several, and so you just need to get the job done.
1: So you became with the police department. You said you had become police chief.
0: Right. Yeah. So after several years at coming in as a patrolman, like most people do, I had been promoted to sergeant and then interim police chief. I left law enforcement. Well, I didn't leave law enforcement. I left that job because I was running for an elected position, and I won. And so I took that position as an elected constable, and then retired. Well, theoretically, I retired in 2020, but I did go back to work as a police chief about 2 years ago. And since that time, I've gone back to retirement. But yeah, police chief twice, and an elected constable of the ninth largest constable's office in the United States. So pretty big
1: Wow.
0: operation.
1: And tell me a little bit about where you're at today, what you're doing since you've gotten out of the military, since you've
0: Sure.
1: gotten out of policing and fire.
0: So the main thing that I still continue to serve. Texas has what's called the Texas Military Department, TMD, and then under that is the Texas Military Forces, and that covers the Army National Guard, Air National Guard, and State Guard. We are all part of the Texas Military Department. And so I got out of the National Guard, and then I went and after my elected time, went into the State Guard, and I serve as a company commander now for a unit outside of the Austin area. Prior to that, I was the company commander for a search and rescue unit out of Dallas for 4 years. So that's kind of where I ended up. Other than that, I usually don't do too much anything unless we're on a deployment or training or a drill weekend.
1: And how different is the training for the Texas State Guard versus your government training
0: Yeah.
1: for the rest of the military?
0: So the only real difference is, our people don't go out of state for a basic training. They conduct that in state, and they break it up over a certain amount of time. So, but the training is almost identical as far as that goes. You still get the training and drill and ceremony and all the other things. The biggest difference is probably the fact that there's no weapons training in the what they call initial entry training. But otherwise, that's about it. I mean, we wear the same uniform that the National Guard wears. We carry the rank and the all the other things, and we work closely with the National Guard because, like I said, we're all under the same umbrella. And then you can I did schools, the search and rescue school, for instance. I mean, my guys did a federal U.S. Air Force SAR technician school. So we do crossover and intermix for training, and some of our deployments too. For instance, on the southern border, the State Guard works right alongside of the Air Guard and the Army Guard. So.
1: And so with the southern border, I can imagine that comes with its own set of struggles. Is
0: Yeah,
1: that
0: yeah,
1: accurate?
0: yeah. For

0: First of all, there's nothing pretty by the border, so it is kind of a dry wasteland. Of course, you've got almost 100 and something miles worth. I forget the exact number, but you know, from El Paso all the way down to South Padre. And number one, I mean, that area is just dangerous in general, because although we've made a lot of improvements in border security and adding to the wall or the fence line, there are still bad people trying to cross. I'm not saying they're all bad, but you know, there are some drug runners mixed in there. There are some human traffickers that are mixed in there, and there are some terrorists that have been mixed in there. So you are dealing with people that may be very unfriendly to anyone that wears a uniform, for that matter. If you're eating chow in town, you do have to have your head on a swivel, because you never know who's watching you or following you. Of course, we've had guard members and Border Patrol and ICE members that have been assaulted or rocks thrown at them from across the river. So it's almost in some, maybe not right now, but it's almost in some respects, can be just as dangerous as an overseas deployment.
1: Right, right. And yeah, I can imagine where you'd have to constantly be watching all around you and making sure that, yeah, you're not being targeted.
0: Yeah, for sure.
1: So as far as like the cartel and such, and now, you know, of course there's tunnels, you know, we hear all about that in the news, and primarily for the guard and the state guard, it's all surface kind of stuff, I would presume.
0: Yes, yes. Most of the work we would do is going to be above ground. That could include building areas or installing areas of the fence or the wall. We have folks down there that do engineering type work. We have folks down there that help run FOB Eagle, which is a forward operating base there. They may do gate guard duty or perimeter security, just a wide variety of things. It's pretty much every job that you can think of anywhere else you're going to have there, with the added responsibility of keeping the border secure.
1: And other as assigned.
0: Oh yeah, always that. Yeah, that's always there. I will say, and I don't want anyone to confuse. I mean, I, you know, certainly I'm not saying that is as dangerous as somebody that's been over in the sandbox being shot at by the enemy. But in some ways, our enemy is unknown versus when you're overseas, you probably do know who your enemy is most of the time. I mean, there can be some occasions, but it's still dangerous work. And as I tell people, there's no safe day in the military. It could be training, and you could be training and in a helicopter, and the helicopter can crash. There's not a less dangerous thing, in my opinion. So whether you're deployed domestically or overseas, I still think that every job comes with its share of danger in the military, and that never goes away.
1: So let's talk a little bit about your family, your mother and father. And with all of the different hats that you wore, was there ever a time that they were more concerned about what you were doing than others?
0: Oh, I think probably all parents would be concerned. I don't know that they expressed it openly, because they knew it's what I wanted to do, but clearly they understood the possible, well, everyone that serves is making a sacrifice, but the possibility of the ultimate sacrifice, right, is gotta be something that weighed on their mind, especially, you know, me being that young. Not that it maybe makes a difference, but you know, I was, like I said, I was 17 and I couldn't smoke, I couldn't drink, I couldn't vote, and I was doing medical stuff and carrying drugs and medication in the military, and I couldn't do any of that in the civilian world, you know. So it was I'm sure it was a choice that They knew I was going to get in one way or the other. If they didn't sign at 17, I'd have been there on my 18th birthday. So, you know, they of course parents worry and moms worry and dads do too, but it's probably a little different. You know, after that, several years later, my sister joined up as well, and she served as a air defense artillery officer. And, you know, we both did it, and so far so good.
1: That's amazing. That is absolutely amazing. So yeah. Kind of running through the family there.
0: Yeah, for sure.
1: Out of all of it, out of all the different hats and uniforms that you have worn, what was your favorite?
0: Are you referring to which one did I think looked the best, or which one did I?
1: Well, let's start there. Which one did you think looked the best on you?
0: I like the Army dress blue uniform. That's gradually, I don't know if they're going to remove that completely. You know, now we've gone back to the pinks and greens, but I felt like that uniform looked very nice. It was very, you know, nostalgic. It kind of went back to the Civil War days, and it meant a lot to me. I'd say that was probably my favorite. You know, I could probably pick things about each one of those services that they did good and bad. And, you know, the Army is a big organization, and sometimes you can get lost in the mix a little bit, or, you know, they don't maybe put as much care into their people as, say, like the Marine Corps, because it's a smaller branch and they don't want a high turnover, you know. So, but anyway, I think my favorite uniform was that one for sure. So there you go.
1: And does that include your time with the police force and fire department?
0: I think it'd be hard to. To me, firefighting had more of the camaraderie that I think you can get from the military, you know, because firemen live in a fire station together for usually 48 hours. You know, you're eating, you're spending almost as much time with those, I say guys, but guys and gals that are there. And you are living together. And so there's a certain brotherhood and camaraderie there. The law enforcement has that, but you're generally not living with the folks, and the days of two officers riding in a car together aren't very practical just because of manpower issues and all that. So I think you get more of the sense of camaraderie. So for that reason, I would say probably the fire service, because it felt more like the military.
1: Right. Now, going back, when you were in basic training for the Army, have you been in contact with any of those that you graduated with and went through basic training with?
0: There was about three people that for several years we did. You know, unfortunately, that's kind of died off as life gets in the way and time and distance, and, you know, you start making a family. And but there were a few that I did for several years, and I still have the phone list of all my guys that were in my, you know, two units in the National Guard. I regret that, you know, we've lost kind of contact, but it wasn't due to anything bad. It just, I think life gets in the way sometimes.
1: Yeah. I want to know. So again, the math, you went in 1992 or 93,
0: 92. Yeah.
1: And you were there for how long?
0: About 10 years in the National Guard side.
1: Okay. So that actually does work for math wise, which I'm not great at, but easy numbers. And so what was happening with the Guard when it came to 9/11?
0: Yeah. You know, there was a lot of folks that were activated for various different reasons. But at the time, still being with an armored unit, there wasn't a huge need for armor in New York City, or, you know, there was obviously a spin up on with the war on terror, and You know, there was a round one of that and a round two, but I never ended up going overseas. And of course, I think, as you know, the National Guard and Air Guard and all that belong to the state unless they're federalized. And I think there was probably a sense that we couldn't send everybody over to war because you got to have some people that stay here to take care of, you know, if there was disturbances or natural disasters or whatever. So, you know, I never made that trip over to the sandbox, but there were others that did that were in the unit. Yeah, I mean, it was a scary time, you know, as we think this very week was the 25th anniversary of 9/11. And, you know, I think that anybody in the National Guard or Reserves probably thought, hey, I'm fixing to go to war, which is what we do. But not everyone gets every mission or every deployment. You know, sometimes right. It's just not your turn. And I'm not, you know, they have a puzzle palace where they put all the pieces together and those are the ones that make the decisions. And so as I had mentioned to you pre-show, you know, I did what I was told to do and I went where I was told to go. And, you know, I certainly have my share of deployments, but just on stateside versus overseas.
1: Well, and again, as you said, we had a short conversation prior to the show, and my thought to that is the same, is that it doesn't mean that your service was any less important, because you guys and gals are the ones that facilitate in every aspect what happens for right. those who are deployed overseas. So without you, I mean, because there's the very small amount in the big scheme of things that become deployed in combat areas. So, right. But they wouldn't be able to do that without your services. Yeah. So thank you for that.
0: You bet.
1: What was it like then? I'm assuming you've got lots of different retirement stuff happening for yourself.
0: Yes.
1: With all of that. But
0: yep.
1: If you can go back and try and recall when you were getting out of the National Guard for the Army, were there any packages that they provided you for transitioning purposes to civilian life, or was it just thank you, appreciate you, have a great life?
0: I think it leaned more toward the latter. You know, I think the Army was probably not good in the fact of what they might call civilian crossover training or whatever. I know that has changed greatly now. There are many programs where if you're getting out, you're cycling into retirement or just getting out period, where you can spend time, still get your government paycheck, go to a school, let's just say welding or whatever it is. And, you know, those things weren't available quite the same way. I mean, I do have standard benefits of, like, you know, I used some of that money for college, the GI Bill and Hazelwood Act. And, but the, you know, career placement or planning and training was not, if it was available, it wasn't made known to me. So.
1: Right, right. Now, speaking of being aware, are you aware if the capability of becoming a guardsman for multiple branches is still available today?
0: Yes. So not every state has a state guard, although there's about 22 that do. But yes, the Army National Guard, Air National Guard still exist and still, you know, need people to do all the same things you would do in the full time active military. But, you know, I don't know. Hopefully that answered your question.
1: I'm just curious if it's something that they still allow, is to be wear the different hats for, you know, in a month wearing two to three different hats?
0: Probably not in a month's time. You know, in my unit now on the State Guard, I mean, we've got several people. Oddly enough, one of my senior NCOs went to Marine Military Academy too, a little bit after I did, and he spent a little time there, and he wore the Marine Corps uniform and went into the Marines and then got out and got into the National Guard and then the State Guard. So, but, you know, at the same time, likely not. You know, the only thing that was different in my time was I was in high school on that Air Force program. So, you know, you wear the Air Force uniform and then for drills once a month, I was back in the Army uniform. But I can't see a dual, you know, not at the same time.
1: For those of you who are watching, if you have any questions for Wayne, go ahead and put those in the chats now. Then the question that I have for you is, throughout your entire career, is there anything that you look back and think that you would have changed?
0: In the military career, civilian, or both?
1: Both.
0: You know, the on the civilian side, after I became an elected official, I gave myself to the public that elected me and neglected my family, not physically, but my time was given to public service, and that is hard, you know, when you're a daddy to two daughters and a husband to a wife, and you're not there. I mean, you can be home under the same roof every night, but that doesn't mean that everything else is great. So, you know, I wish I would have done that a little different. You know, I did, I guess maybe you could call it an overachiever. A lot of military people are, you know, type A personalities. Mm-hmm. You know, I tried to go to every school I could go to. I tried to increase my resume, portfolio, whatever you want to call it. But that did come with a sacrifice on the family side. And, you know, the same can happen in the military too. And of course, that's why we acknowledge and we say that, you know, that that is the whole family serving.
1: Right.
0: They might not be the ones going to the front lines, but sometimes being in the background without that loved one there is even harder. And
1: I can attest to that. Yeah, exactly. And if you had someone come up to you and want to get information from you about joining the military, regardless of branch, what words of wisdom would you want them to know?
0: Yeah, so I would say, number one, make sure that you're aware of what the military does. You know, I also think that prepping the family is important, whether that's your parents or if you're already married. You know, it's a full contact sport. You're gone a lot of times for training or maybe deployments. And also really research the job that you're looking at. You know, I've had some friends and that joined up and went into other services, you know, and one just let the recruiter pick his job specialty. And I don't think that's ever wise. I would tell them to make sure they stand firm on the job that they want. You know, I think if people do those things, they will enjoy their military service most of the time. Now, I know there are other circumstances. Obviously, it's we're big organizations and bad things happen to people, or maybe it didn't work out the way they thought. But know the job you're getting into and don't take anything less from the recruiter. I guess you don't have to memorize a calling card number anymore. So otherwise I would tell them to make sure they have those numbers. But, you know, I think if you go in with the right attitude and you go in wanting to learn and, being part of an organization that's there to serve, that's the main thing. And then educate yourself on the jobs that are available and how that may work into your plan, whether that is being part-time in the reserves or guard or being full-time. You know, think about college, think about how that's going to all come together so that you can make it work for you as well. I mean, we serve, but there are benefits like being able to pay for college and depending on how long you're in, maybe medical care. So that's the advice I'd give. And then I would say, you know, definitely speak to one or two people. You know, if they came and asked me, I would give them my take on it, but I'd say, hey, talk to this person too. You know, they had a different experience and maybe they've got some wisdom. You know, which job, which if you want to be an enlisted personnel, which is greater, if you want to be an officer, you know, there's different things associated with that. Those would be my biggest probably words of advice.
1: That's wonderful. So Timothy says, you served in so many facets. Thank you for your service, Wayne.
0: Thank you. Yeah.
1: Jason says, thank you for your time and service, sir.
0: Thank you.
1: And then Timothy was, he missed some of your talk about your training with the Maritime Service. He wants to know how that was for you.
0: Yeah. So, obviously, you know, I had 3 years in Navy JROTC, and it was after the time that I came back from Marine Military Academy. However, because it was Navy ROTC, you can have a naval science instructor that's from the Marine Corps too, because you can either have a Navy or a, so my first year I had a Marine Corps drill sergeant, First Sergeant Martinez, is my instructor. And then my second year I had a warrant officer from the Marine Corps, they call them gunners, Gunner Winnick. And then my third year I had a Navy commander, and then I went to an Air Force unit. So, you know, we got to do some pretty cool things in that, arena. I mean, obviously we're in high school, but we did get to go on a couple of, ships, a mine clearing ship, a few other things. But, you know, as a high school student learning how to circumnavigate and, move a ship and triangulation and all those things are definitely interesting. And you know, I'd say that was a fun part. You know, I enjoyed the naval service, a lot of tradition in each branch, but the Navy has some that are pretty cool. And you know, I was glad to be exposed, but I couldn't seem to get away from the Marine Corps folks somehow. I don't know how that took place, but
1: That's wonderful. Well, I'm not seeing any other questions out there at this time. So I do want to say, Wayne, thank you so very much for coming on, taking time away from your family for this conversation. It has been a pleasure and an honor of mine. And I hope things continue to go well for you in your retirement. And so I appreciate it.
0: Thank you for having me.
1: Yep. Yeah, absolutely. If you want to hang tight for me, I'm going to go ahead and wrap this up. Sure. For everybody else, please be sure to join me at 6 p.m. Central, 7 Eastern on this channel next Sunday. I have another wonderful guest waiting for that as well. So again, thank you each and every one of you for coming out and supporting the channel and our veterans. See y'all next week.
2: 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We're heading down a trail where good stories dwell. It's done.

Good morning. Welcome or welcome back to that 10X Friend podcast. Before I begin, as usual, I want to give a shout out to MB Radio. Thank you. Just thank you. I appreciate it. Okay, well, let's get to it. I don't know if you guys have experienced this, but I certainly have, and more so now throughout the years as we move into the 2020s or in beyond. So I've noticed or felt like, wow, you know what? Why is everything, our surroundings seem less colorful? Everything seems to be beigeified. That's the word that I put in the title. It just doesn't make sense. Everything seems so boring. Like, new buildings are popping up. They look like they came out of the same, you know, cookie cutter sort of thing. They're lacking the characteristics that we find so enticing in history, right? Even in, I would say, 1950s, 60s, 70s, 80s. It's all sort of a palette of gray, beige, subdued, blocky. There's no, the Victorian buildings, you know, that had the carvings and the different colors and the, yeah, well, but more and more now, and that's the difference I started noticing. I'm like, okay, so when I walk into any big box stores, and you can always find yourself confronted. I mean, confronted, you're like, whoa, that's a lot of TVs. Like, and it seems like they're getting bigger and bigger and bigger and bigger too. Like, that's a whole wall. Like, and wow, you know, the images are coming out of it, like off of the screen. Like, wow, they're so beautiful, you know, because they have the little, I don't know, whatever plastic they sort of adhere to the screen. HD, you know. Whatever high definition, whatever colors and all this stuff for your game playing, for just regular viewing, and there's this loop, continuous loop of extraordinary images, like fields of flower, rainbow color flowers, right? And it's I guess it's the drone. Maybe drone images of it sweeping over this field of rainbow color flowers and surrounded by grass that is so green. Like I, you know, wrote in my description, you swear you're benefited from the chlorophyll that's being synthesized, and, you know, because of the oxygen and all this stuff. And you can almost, because there's a slight breeze also too, you can see flowers sort of, and the grass making a soft wave, and you swear if you stood there long enough and stared at an image, you can feel it almost. It's so real. It is so real. You know, as much as I try to stay away from, like, the wall of being confronted by the wall of big screens, or whatever size the screen is, sometimes I am just captivated, so drawn to whatever's being put on display of life, right? Obviously, it's not artificial images, because we logically understand that if it's like a cartoon, well, yeah, those images can be vivid and very colorful, but that's not real life. We can walk away like, ah, whatever. But when it's the depiction is real life,
we're drawn to it. You're like, wow, that's so awesome. And from what I was saying before, when we look around, like, it seems like our world, our environments are being beigeified. Like, everything looks like the inside of a bagel. Very bland, right? I'm not saying bagel is not good, does not taste good. Or like bread. Like, it's not colorful. It's beige. It's like the, I guess if for all of us who went to boot camp, really, no, it's the inside of the squad bit. You're like, oh, it's all the same, like brown, beige. I don't think there's white because it would get too dirty. But it's so boring. It's like eating oatmeal every day for every meal. That's what it feels like. But if you just suppose those two images, like, but if you put yourself in front of these TVs, all the images, they're colorful, they're vivid, you're like, I'm just so drawn in by it. You want to disappear into the images, like, because it seems so much more exciting. It's so alive. It's alive. Anybody who's watched Young Frankenstein? Most of the time when I do get caught up into watching those, sometimes I'm just like, oh, that would be so awesome. I do have to pull myself away from those screens because life is lifing. And when I do walk away, I feel sort of like this being let down, like, oh, man, I have to go back to the humdrum, whatever, oatmeal eaten every day, every meal life. And it just doesn't feel as colorful, right? It doesn't feel colorful. It doesn't look colorful. It just is compared to what we're being shown on the TV. And it doesn't matter what we're watching because whatever the technology is, it feels like all the colors that are popping off the screen are heightened. Like, how come the red is so red in there? And when I look at it out here, just like, meh. And I never quite understood, never gave it a second thought when I walked away. I'm like, gotta go back to real life. Instead of, I wanted to dive into those images. That would have been great, you know? But I never understood why, or even thought about why I felt sort of somber or sad and just kind of let out a big sigh. It wasn't until recently when I sold my house that I sort of made the connection. It started like, oh, maybe that's why. I promise I will build a bridge to it. When we sell, anybody who sold a house recently, especially in recent years, of course you have to stage it. You have to make sure it looks nice. You have to live there, but make it look like you don't live there. And the realtors often give you the advice, don't have pictures up. Make sure if you have accent walls, like just say you had like whatever color, paint over it. You want the walls to be basically this color, right? Because not everybody likes different color walls. So at the end of this whole staging period of your house, the inside of it, everything is beigeified. They don't want you to have anything in particular that's too much for this, too much for that. Basically, you're selling it to the masses and not those who potentially will have the same taste as you. And I don't know who really do have the same taste. And even for
individuals who may not be selling their house, if you look inside a lot, because a lot of people now actually do film or, you know, do their little social media posts from the inside of the house, even while living in there and not having to consider selling or appealing to the public who may be coming to see the house, you can see a lot of it is toned down. Like it became popular, I think, in the early 2000s, this subdued look, right? Some at most things are off-white, beige, white, like green, not green, gray. And then your surroundings also become the same palette. And also when I was mentioning the buildings, they're also the same color. So from the environments that we live in to the environments that we go out to that encounter us, is slowly being, like, the color is being bleached out for reasons unknown to me. I don't know why. Well, here lies my theory. Compared to even when I said in like 80s, you know, because people walked around with loud shirts and, you know, big hair, which I did appreciate that. And, you know, all the colors, so bright. And even in our own homes, we had neon, we had all this. And usually we lived in homes with like shag carpet of different, very bright colors. I'm not saying the best colors, like just weird. Like potentially you could have been living in houses that were built in the, early 1900s, like, or mid 1900s during the war, post-war, and you have pink sinks or teal or whatever. And our houses were also filled with colorful little knickknacks and gadgets. And we had those couches that are, oh my goodness. I don't know if you guys remember, or you probably had this, couches that were filled with like flowers. There was a meme where a army dude was wearing the sort of, I don't know, the gray looking camis. I think they still called the BDU, I'm not sure, but he sort of disappeared into it. That, those kind of couches, I mean, granted they were not the prettiest, but they still brought some sort of like pattern, color, and we may not appreciate all the colors of the past, but of our environments, but nonetheless, there was color. There were things didn't all blend together like just a big bowl of mashed potatoes, you know, or oatmeal. I keep saying I must be hungry. I'm using a lot of food references, but why? Like selling my house? Like, oh God, I can't. I basically put away every piece, if not all of it, that had any sort of color for fear of causing somebody to be like, oh, I did not like that in there. That was, you know, her decorations were awful. And I could not see myself living in the house, which my decorations would have been gone. They could have put whatever. So I had to make it as mild as possible. And that's when I started thinking, huh, wow, so this trend versus the trend of having HD TVs that are big as your wall with life popping out at you at maximum speed at saturated colors. So colors are so saturated and so seen life, filled with life compared to what we live around. We are now, we want to, we need to be stimulated in that way, right? Not just colors, because
more and more now. Even if it's depicting real life, or not real life, but just life, everything pops. It's so pop, it's popping it on the TV compared to our life. And it's increasingly, subtly, but increasingly making us look at, live in the images of the TV, right? Because our environment is so bland that the only excitement, the only what, not excitement, stimulation, like real, what we think life should be is not what we're living, but what's being depicted on the TV. We want to go in there. So we increasingly immerse ourselves into those images and watch the fields of rainbow colored flowers and the green grass. And we stay inside glued to the TV, needing more and more of life on screen instead of life in real life, in our reality, surrounded by beigeified everything. Seems like we don't have a choice. Like, why can't I disappear into that? Why does life have to be this? Because if you walk around being colorful, right, you'll get noticed. And some people do choose that, but most people have, because we buy what's being sold, right? And even the clothes, as a woman, I look at different companies, you know, you go online, you're just scrolling, you're doom scrolling, because why? And I look at all the different clothing colors, and they're pretty bland, right? There's really no choice. So we are being almost forced by the environmental factors to envy what's being displayed on the screen, because that's what we think real life should be, but what we live is completely different. Is this how the industries are? You can say this is conspiracy theory, but I find my, maybe this is just me, okay? So, but I do find myself longing for, to be in those images. Like, I'm not talking about crazy stuff. I don't watch true crime and stuff like that. I'm talking about, like, people go on vacation. Wow, they give the best images, right? They give the highlight reel of what they experience, not the mundane, not the bland mashed potatoes, oatmeal version, right? And we're living life that life doesn't have highlight reels in a bridge time. Like, oh, people, when they go on vacation, of course, I'm not going to show you, oh my goodness, I sat in the freaking airplane seat for 10 hours and I couldn't move and my legs were dying. Like, they go to when they arrive, when they were, went to wherever, this monument, this place, and they were awed and the people and the environment was great. And so that also adds, quote unquote, color. Seems life is more vivid on screen because it's not in real time. It's condensed to only show us the good, the beautiful, vivid part, right? The rainbow color flowers or whatever you like. The race driver speeding down this roadway and just, oh, wow, you know? But not the, I don't know, the maintenance that goes into the cars. Any of the things that we perceive as being beige, like, oh my God, I know I have to do this. And it's so boring. They show you the final outcome. Like,
let's just say a fitness influencer, and they show you a picture of themselves just cut, and they're beautiful, their body is they're strong and all this stuff. American Ninja? I don't watch those shows, but they compete in these difficult, very challenging athletic competitions, and you see them, you see they are ripped with muscle and they did all these fantastic things, but very seldom do we see the mundane, like they get up every day at maybe, I don't know, 4-3 in the morning to work out for hours. That's mundane. That's the mashed potatoes. What we're seeing is the when they are competing and they're doing all these feats of just great physicality, I don't know. That's like Thanksgiving. Not only did you have mashed potatoes, now you have the cranberry sauce, you have people there, there's jolly music playing. Nobody's fighting. We're talking about good Thanksgiving, right? And like life comes together and it's just like, wow, that's life. And we're watching them. We're so drawn in. But it ultimately, or not ultimately, slowly it's eroding our own enjoyment of life. Real life with its own highlight reels. It just comes in a longer duration, right? We have those highlight reels too. That's what those people on TV are showing. Those highlight reels, those beautiful moments that make us feel alive. And more we're just, we would rather be living life in the screens or on the screens or it within the stories that's being, within life that's being displayed on screens than living our real life. And what's stopping us to say, okay, you're living in your house, you're not selling it. If your house, I'm renting, so I'm not doing this. What's stopping anybody from putting up that really, I don't know, a bright yellow wall, or maybe make your whole house bright yellow, whatever color, right? Just to add color and bring back the knickknacks that we had or people had from even the 80s or potentially even the early 90s or 40s or 50s, and make your house colorful, so you're living a colorful life instead of longing for this colorful life that is being put on display while our environment, this is not, some of it is within our control, how we live within our own environment, but while life is being drained, real life is being drained of its colors, we can still inject color into our own lives. The same that's being displayed on the TV. But with the highlight reels, which also inject color, right? This colorful life that we want. But we can notice those moments. It might take a little longer, but we can capture it. We can put it down. We can document it and then look back on the highlights, on the vividness of our own life, to rival anything that can be displayed on TV. Real life is so much more colorful. I can't get away from this colorful thing because that's how they entice us. They just, oh, look at all this. It's so much more exciting. Real life is so much more exciting when taken in the collective than anything they can put on TV. Our lives, right? Like, put on something colorful today. Like, don't. There are plenty of resale stores that sell very bright whatever, right?
inject the color into your own life. Go see fields of flower, rainbow color flowers, if you can. If you live near, gardens, go see it. Maybe that's not your thing. Go to a museum or go for a walk in the fall and actually enjoy the changing of the colors, right? Instead of living life, peering life and wishing we were living life through screens. And I suppose that's why a lot of us are addicted to screens and just 24/7, because it's the dopamine hit, right? There's so many different factors, but I really do believe that we are collectively being almost hypnotized to disregard real life and to dive into this images that are curated, captured, the highlight reels that add color to life that we want to live in a way to control. I know, here we go. I should have put on a tinfoil hat. I didn't think of it until now. But I don't know if it's so much as a conspiracy theory, but now the ice cream we eat doesn't taste as good as the same ice cream that's being shown on the TV, right? Because it seems like it's brighter, it's tastier, because the actors are like, wow, it's so good, right? And we have it in front of us, and while we're watching TV, we don't even notice what it tastes like, how our taste buds respond to it, right? We keep filling our lives up with images, which also distort what real life is. Those like the color saturated images that are being brought up on the screens, it's not real. It is not real. There's no way. It's just not real. Okay. But the color that we can put, the colors that we can experience, right? The colors that we can experience in life, whether through pictures or to your surroundings or your own highlight reel that adds the burst of color in your life, that's real. That will stick with us without leaving a longing for this artificially injected. It's like lip fillers, right? It's not real. Okay. We all know it. It's not real. And severe frown lines, what are those? Anyways, I'm just saying, if you get Botox, that's not real. You think you're adding a little color because you're getting older, right? You're actually removing the color from your life. I'm not saying you shouldn't take care of yourself. I guess people want to do what they want to do, but that's part of the gradual beauty of life, or not beauty. Like a lot of us, well, I'm older. I do have lots of severe frown lines, not frown lines, but lines, wrinkles. But that shows me that I lived. And when we voluntarily erase the color of our lives, I mean, the colorful life that we have lived, from the signs, from our skin, from maybe our dress, how we act, how we behave, how we want to decorate, what kind of, cars we want to drive. Well, we're beigeifying it and giving all these artificial narratives, colors, the control to sort of manipulate in our own minds, like, oh, my life is so boring. I wish it wasn't like that. But when we look around, it's not so. For those who have, I know I'm everywhere. It's just that I just feel unnerved by
how life has become colorless, like by design, if you look around the environment, right? I live in a pretty old city, and there are not as many cookie cutter houses. And I walk around, there's stained glass that gives the building character. Versus, I've also lived in California where all the houses, basically you had choice of like three different houses on the same block. It basically, you can walk into anybody's house and know exactly the layout and all this stuff. You don't have to ask, where's the bathroom, right? But here you do.

He's colorful. He's colorful, right? He adds color. He injects color into my life when he, when I, every time I take him out to, you know, do his business, I found that he sneezes. He's so happy. I guess he's so happy he sneezes, right? And he's wagging his tail, and sometimes he dances a little. And that's colorful. That's like, I can feel the burst of, like, let's just say, you know, happiness is, I don't know if you feel this way, but it's like a burst of yellow sun kind of popping into my life right then and there. Sometimes I'm like, dude, you're like, when he dances, he will step on my feet. I'm like, dude, you're crushing my feet. Right? Even that is, it adds color. But it wasn't until recently that I noticed these things, because I didn't have the bandwidth, because of all the stuff with my house. Those who have listened to me for a while, you know, I had, oh my goodness, that was crazy. But I started noticing these things and how he would do different things. And he is a big, he covers a wide color palette in my life, right? He brings me joy, and it's colorful joy. And sometimes he frustrates me. And that's also another different color. I don't know if you can really see that on screen. I know I do watch a lot of those videos on screen about how puppies do crazy things and make people laugh, but that feels flat to me because it's not my own. It's not his pen name is Jojo, okay? It's not Jojo doing those things. While I can relate and I think they're cute, it's almost like I'm alive, you know? When he does those things, it injects color into my life. It injects life into my life. It is incomparable. Nothing on screen can ever, ever compete with what he does. And I wonder, can we take back the control? Sure, we can. You can be like the 70s and dress in outrageous colors. You can be like the 80s and dress in outrageous colors. You can be like the 40s and 50s and how women dress, men dress with being dapper, right? They had the fedora looking hats, and women did the hair. And be your own color. Be colorful, not just in what you wear and what you eat and how, what color your surroundings are, but notice the colors in your own life, which is unrivaled. No TV can rival it. And if you have the resources to go see the fields of flower rather than to watch it on TV, wouldn't it be better? Wouldn't that feel more alive? Wouldn't that be more colorful in real life? I just think we have been sort of slowly being cornered into not paying attention to our own colorful lives by design. And we seek the highlight reels of somebody else's life, even though they had to live that mundane thing, but they presented as, look at how exciting my life is, and yours is not. But our lives are colorful, depending on, and it doesn't have to be just all happy, because I don't know how, I don't think we can function like that. It's all of the colors of the rainbow, right? It could be because you're mad. You were so spectacularly mad at something. Well, that's color. You were so moved. You were crying. That's color. That's colorful. That's a vivid blue for me, right? Perhaps you fell in love with a piece of music and you couldn't stop listening to it.

0: for hours and days, maybe months. That's color. It imprinted this feeling that no, nothing on screen can elicit from you as what you're experiencing can do. And nothing imprints in your memory. Because when we close our eyes, you may not see life as color, because I'm using it as a metaphor. The different nuanced feelings, you could have been sad, glad, and, you know, a little nostalgic all at the same time. And sure, maybe a movie that you saw triggered something like it, but you will soon forget. We don't really remember movies, right? We remember the only reason why we relate to movies that bring our colorful emotions back is because we've experienced it. We know how that feels, that sort of how it feels in the heart and the mind. And if, for those who are just listening, I'm doing, when I say the colorful life, I'm doing air quotes, because that's what I see as adding color, right? And that's why I see us being so drawn to those big screens. That's colorful life. Life is colorful in the screens, because guess what? The color saturation, you can change color saturation, right? You can make it bland if you want to. That's why we're so fixed on it, because we feel that our lives are not colorful, because it's being beigeified. It really is. And we're sort of going along with it. I'm not saying we're consciously doing it, but just by design, we're like, okay, McDonald's looks like it's just a big old gray box. Okay. I miss when they had the, you know, ball pits where you can probably catch every disease. You know, it was colorful. There's no such thing now. But we do have agency over how we live our own colorful lives, experience the color within our own lives, instead of being captured in totality by whatever they feed us on screen. Take back control. Do it in your own way. It doesn't have to be clothes. It doesn't have to be how you paint your house. It can just be that you are living in color. Wait, wasn't that a show? I'm getting old. I can't remember. So, see, that's colorful. I don't know which color shame is, but I felt it. So I don't remember. But yeah, like, you can live your life in full HD color saturation to whatever you want to. You don't have to stare at a TV. You don't have to long for it, because you are living it. Just let TV be TV, and let us be the real artists, the masters, that we can live our life in our own colorful way. I think perhaps that can be one of the factors that will remove us from being so glued to all the screens, because I'm glued to screens, right? But when I have to take Jojo out, oh, I notice he's very colorful. Him's little dance, it's a burst of light for me. It's very bright. So, I guess as usual, most of this stuff I talk about is because I notice it and I find deficiency in myself, and I'm sharing it because, man, life seems just like a big old bowl of mashed potatoes. And I love mashed potatoes, but living life in that beigeified way is boring, because I did it. I don't have to eat mashed potatoes all the time. Even if I loved it, it gets boring. It's because I got bamboozled. I got hypnotized. I got tricked into thinking that a digital presented projected image of life is so much richer in color than what I'm living, which is not true. I hope I was able to draw that, the build a bridge for, you know, selling the house, because I had to beigeify everything. Like, man, it's so boring. Who will want to buy this? And still, I had people like, oh, I can never do that. That's just too, I can't, I don't like those colors. I'm like, what? I didn't understand it. So that was the, basically the, I guess the string that sort of unraveled everything that eventually pulled the light bulb moment, like, aha, I get it. The light came on. So I wanted to share it. Our lives are so much more colorful than what is presented on TV. If you have the opportunity and the resources to go see those colorful things that you want to experience in your life, then do it. And if you prefer to add color to your own life, then do it. We have the control. And I hope we can collectively take back the beauty of life, the color of life, how colorful life is. Away from industries that are designed to remove us from the beauty within our own lives. Yeah, I think I beat that that horse enough. So, as usual, I'll see you guys in 2 weeks, and thank you for being here and listening to my deep thoughts. Not really. I do remember there was a skit on SNL about deep thoughts. Our mind just is ridiculous. But thank you for being here and listening to me. And I pray for you guys all the time. Until 2 weeks from now, have a blessed day.
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4: 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We got to bless the show before we get started. Let's go. When I was in my mother's womb, I had a calling on my life to do something in the glory of God and marry it like a wife. Commit myself to his word and never be led astray. And when it's all over, when he comes, I'll be glad to see that day in the morning time.

0: Hey, what's up, man? How you doing?
1: I'm blessed, my brother. How you doing?
0: I'm good, man. I'm good. Hey, did you see the game last night?
1: Oh, that was a good game.
0: But did you see the shot?
1: I lost money from that shot.
0: Oh, man, that shot was cold, man.
1: I hated it, but it was good.
0: Damn.
1: What's in those jeans?
2: You really want to know?
1: I do.
2: Exhaustion, muscle spasms, asthmatic issues, unexpected sickle cell trait crises.
1: Damn, are you serious? When I was young, I found out I had sickle cell trait. My mom's told me, but I ain't have no knowledge of it. But when I got older, I had a child, and the doctor told me my daughter has sickle cell trait. You know the facts that both parents have sickle cell trait, there's a 50% chance the child may have the trait, and 25% chance the child may have the disease.
0: Hey, that's what's the count. Do you know that 2.5 million people in the United States have sickle cell trait, 300 million people globally? I didn't find out I had sickle cell trait until I was in the Army 10 years. Next thing you know, I had a sickle cell trait exertion site.
1: Sickle cell? I thought that was a black gene or something.
0: Nah, man, the Latin community is number two. One out of 36,000 babies are being born with sickle cell disease. You could be Caucasian, Mediterranean, European. You gotta know your bloodline, man.
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0: All right, welcome to another episode of the Frondosi Show right here on the Military Broadcast Radio Network. That's right, MB Radio. Thanks for tuning in. If you caught the PSA at the beginning of the show, that is my sickle cell trait awareness. Very important conversation, as you saw. If you want more information, hit me up at wdconsct.org. Especially for my military and for our athletes, we're doing some real work around some of these conditions and these red blood cells, and we're tying it to it on the spiritual aspect as well. So that's what you've been watching here lately, right? Spiritual conversations, right? So the sickle cell trait is my cause. Very important conversation. Just so you understand that, if you have information or you want more information or you got questions, you know somebody with the trait, hit me up. And we can get those conversations started with them. All right. I want to have a talk with you just real quick. I have been asked to be a part of the grief portion of our sickle cell community. And there was a post today that I read from a young lady. And what caught my attention was how she articulated. So I did invite her to come on the show today, but she was tired coming back from Hawaii, she said, jet lag. But we are going to agree to a date, a Wednesday and a time for her to come and actually share this personally. It ties into my conversation because I used to do a segment called Quality of Life versus a Cure, right? And a lot of times when we deal with these illnesses and chronic illnesses, you know, there's so many opinions in the world about what we should do with our health. And this is not a right or wrong or good or bad, right? People do stem cell transplants and all the things, like everybody, you have a choice, right? We want you to just have an informed choice. But I used to do a segment called Quality of Life versus Cure back in 20. I think I started that like in 2014, 15 through 16. And so I found a clip of that conversation, but I want her to come back and talk about her post, because she really made some key points about if she dies, and then she laid it all out for the community. So I'm going to play this clip that I had from one of my talks, so you can see that and kind of hear about the quality of life versus cure. We'll play a little couple clips of those, and then we're going to get into this episode here today. So let me share my screen. Where we at? We there? All right, cool. We're going to do this. This is what happens when you live, ladies and gentlemen. So we're going to go right here and we're going to play this clip.
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0: 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Here we go.
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0: The quality of life, I think, is important, an important topic to have, because we live our lives, you know, in these moments in time, and we plan for the future, and having all that going on in life. Some of us deal with illnesses, which impacts us in another level of part of life. And we're worried about this. We're worried about if this is the last crisis, you know, so much different aspects. What I noticed when I look back now was in some languages, it's called the future of uncertainty. We can't control what happens in the future, right? We just have. All right. So that's one. All right. Now that's one, right? That's one. So I got one more for you that I found. Play. Where is it at? Here's right here. Let's do this one.
4: And coming to this realization that, you know, and truly, and this is very difficult to attain, easy to say. Difficult to attain. But truly, God is enough for me.
5: Amen.
4: And if this is what I'm supposed to.
0: We're going to start that over from the beginning.
4: Who elevates spiritually to a place that most people can't get to.
0: Yeah.
4: And that's when you begin to realize the blessing of that God has put in it.
5: Yes.
4: In the midst of it. Because if you're going to make it through this disease, you have to elevate. And in the process of elevating, you have a beautiful light to shine and give and share with the world, you know. Amen. And to begin to stop seeing ourselves as victims and realize that we're going through a process, you know, the diamonds are formed deep under high pressure.
5: Yes.
4: You know,
5: yes.
4: And coming to this realization that, you know, and truly, and this is very difficult to attain, easy to say, difficult to attain.
0: Definitely.
4: But truly, God is enough for me.
5: Amen.
4: And if this is what I'm supposed to be going through, there's something in it.
0: All right, so that is, you know, Dr. Maisha, she, we work together. And let me make sure I can stop this over here. All right, so if you heard that, that is a real life conversation, a part of our community around sickle cell, right? And these genes are inherited, right? And so it's a sensitive topic, but it's a real life conversation, because people, you know, we just want you to have an informed choice. If you want to do the bone marrow transplant, you want to do the stem cell transplant, we're not saying it's right or wrong, good or bad, but just make sure that you do your research, your family does their research, because sometimes people look at the quality of life versus the cure. And sometimes the quality of life is not as bad, especially if you can get your emotional state right in alignment with God and with some peace. Right. And for me, even with my trait condition and the rhabdo and the arthritis and blah, blah, blah, the stuff that I deal with secondary, it was living to that future of uncertainty. Right. And we talk about grief, we talk about life and death, and sometimes, you know, we know that we all have that death in common, right? But Christ took the sting out of death, if you believe that, right? And then you also got to look at, you know, sometimes we know we're going to pass away, but we don't want to die too soon, right? So there's so many things that go on in this conversation. So I just appreciate my sickle cell community for allowing me to be a part of that discussion again. And quality of life versus the cure. You may see that segment appear here on the show, because that is an important topic for us to discuss in around stress, around mental toughness, around mental health, all these different things that we deal with in life, right? All the different circumstances and the concerns and the worries, right? That stress can trigger. Stress is bad on the body, right? We already deal with these inherited genes, and then you add stress, the chemicals, the free radicals, all that stuff. If you believe and understand the biology and the all of that stuff around the cells, and like, we're going to do more talks about that because it is so important, right? And maybe that will give people a level of peace when they can really understand what's going on with their bodies, right? And so we're going to work that out. I thank you for, again, tuning, listening today. I got a very impactful show for you again this week. And let's just get started, right? So my guy at? What's happening, sir?
5: How's it going?
0: What's happening?
5: Can you hear me? Yeah, you can hear me. Yeah, we good. Yeah. Man, I had a it was a scramble session today. I was like, yeah, I got everything. I'm up here with my cousin. We working on my AI video now. I'm working with AI on my music video for the NFL and Christian Believers. You know, I got a good song coming up that I'm making. And I ended up leaving my headphones downstairs in the car. And I was like, oh, I forgot the fabric softener. Then we run downstairs and grab the headphones real quick, slam them on, praying to God I don't have to come up first. And then I got back up here, and I had to talk with the landlord about them taking up parking spots. It was just a big scramble session. I'm like, this is just the enemy trying to stop me. This ain't happening. Yeah. Watch me go.
0: Your video is a little staticky too. So just make sure you're gonna get some good.
5: Okay.
0: But yeah, I got some clear though.
5: Okay, you can hear me there? All right. So I'm just going to do this real quick. You see that in HD? Do you see that in HD?
0: No, that's not in HD. My end is not HD. It's static.
5: Oh, this is bad. All right, well, today is supposed to be the day we go into the other part of the segment of the dual versus the dual nature. Yeah. And we was talking about, I wanted to get into the part of enticement. And the reason being, I kind of noticed that even with our body language, mm-hmm. or even with our speech, sometimes our conversations get curved into enticing, persuading, debating, or trying to get someone to think how we think.
0: Mm-hmm.
5: So that's the reason why Proverbs in 10:19, it says that a multitude of words lack. Well, if you're trying to manipulate a conversation, and you find yourself rambling to get the person's attention when the person really doesn't agree with what they're saying, that does lead to sin. It leads to manipulation, which is witchcraft. It leads into forced ideology, which is witchcraft. It leads into, that was my stereo, don't trip. and that leads into other forms that leads to sin, because then you're opening up portals for negative emotions to come in the middle of it, where that's the reason why in a lot of cases in today's age, we have a lot of young people in generations and the younger generation of this 2020 generation, they don't want to comply to Christ's teachings because of how it's being fed to them, how it's being brought to them. And that's because we're using old school force tactics, thinking that we're supposed to be the ones, by the words of casting out the demons out of them, that we're doing. No, it's God doing it, but all we're doing is presenting it with spirit and love. All we're doing is giving them a chance. So if we're not thinking about them in the process, and we're not loving on them in the process, then how are we winning them over?
0: Yeah. Hey, do me a favor, man. I need you to log out and come back in, because you're a little bit, you're glitching a little bit. So I want to make sure that everything is cool. People can hear you and see you properly. So I'm going to drop you out, and I'm going to come back, because I got another guest in the building. This is Real Life. We was live yesterday on KC Radio. So yesterday, if you happen to catch the show, KCA Radio, I had a guest, Melinda. She's a veteran as well, so she fits right into the topic over here. So I'm going to bring her to the deck while my man Ariane gets himself situated over here. What's happening, lady?
6: What's up? What's up? What's up?
0: How are you doing?
6: I'm doing good. Like my daddy said, you got the best hand.
0: Do me a favor and introduce yourself to the listeners here on the Military Broadcast.
6: All right. I am Christine Melinda Peer. I go by Melinda. However, if the military looking for me, America's Most Wanted, right, or the police, then it will be Christine. But I go by my middle name because I run a nonprofit called Refocus on You. I am an Air Force. Shout out to my Air Force peeps. In the house. I'm an Air Force.
0: I appreciate the Air Force. I appreciate them for finding my sickle cell trait. I appreciate them.
6: Yes, yes, yes. And also a Department of Defense retiree as well. And I am single, no kids, living my best life. And I run a nonprofit for called Refocus on You. So yeah, that's me in a nutshell.
0: This is the military platform. So let's go back in time a little bit. What was going on in that thought process of military, college? What was life like at that deciding factors?
6: Yes. Let me break this down.
0: Yeah.
6: Excuse me.
0: You're good.
6: I was like, let me get some water here. So I went in the military late. You know, I was about 26. I was an old head, right? I was old. What I did was I went to college a little bit late as well. Mm-hmm. I was working, went to travel school, did all of that. And so I decided to go in the military when I was 25.
0: Right? Wow.
6: And I was old. That's old. Because the funny thing about it is I had a place. I was working for the Postal Service. I was making great money at 25. And the funny thing about it is I'll never forget, you know, during basic training, and the TI I had, he would call me Magic, right? That's my maiden name. He said Magic, and I did not like him, because he was telling me, get up, do this, get up and do this, get up. I wanted to say, do you know who I am? I had a job, I had a career. What you talking about? But I couldn't do that. I couldn't do that. So I went in, you know, like I said, I had worked for the Postal Service a few years before I went in. I had a 2-year degree. I had, you know, I was about established, but I went in for a couple of different reasons. You know, I went in because my parents was going through a real ugly divorce, and it was just something like, you know what, I need to get away from this. And then And then also another reason I went in is I had so many family members telling me that I wasn't gonna make it. You're not that kind. You're not the type. You know, you can't do it. You can't survive. And if you know Christine Melinda Peer,
0: you don't tell
6: me what I can't do.
0: Oh my goodness.
6: Yeah, you know, giving me an identity, right? Yeah, giving me an identity. And you know, I'm so grateful for God, because he already had my plans laid out. He already had them laid out. And he's like, no, you're gonna go, you my child, you're going through this. And so
0: wow.
6: I went through it. I had, yeah. But they were like, shoot, they were making bets and everything. Like, yeah.
0: Wow.
6: She ain't gonna survive. She ain't
0: gonna
6: survive.
0: That's cold. That's cold.
6: She ain't gonna make it. Right.
0: That's cold.
6: So yeah, I made it. I had to prove them wrong.
0: And how many years you served?
6: I did only 4 years. I did 4 years in the military. And the reason why I did 4 years is because you know, I'm looking around. I was stationed in Japan. I was stationed overseas my time.
0: Wow.
6: And so I never forget, I was in the office and I'm looking around at these civilians, right? And I'm like, let me get this straight. They doing the same job I'm doing, but they getting paid more money.
0: Yeah.
6: Then they ain't got to do all the, you know, they ain't got to, you know, deal with all the, you know, you got to do this, you got to do that. And all that. I said, let me get this straight, you know. Like, I think I'm a, and so I did my 4 years. I got out, but the ironic thing is when I went civil servant, where I went and worked on an Air Force base, mm-hmm. I did the exact job, exact job in the military, traffic management.
0: Wow,
6: traffic management. So. It was like, yeah. So I did that. Yeah, I did that for like an additional 4 years with the government. Okay. And then I transferred over to doing government contracts.
0: Government contracts. I'm gonna bring you back to do some more military talk, because we got a lot of things covered today. But I do want to give you an opportunity to discuss your refocus on you and where that came from, because that's going to lead into our conversation today as well.
6: Okay. Well, you know, like we had talked about before, it came from an illness. And you know, this is for us really important if we ever talked about like disability percentage and the ratings and stuff like that mm-hmm. people go through and sometimes have a hard time and problem. But my situation came from a diagnosis that, you know, doctors couldn't figure out, didn't know, whatever. And I got tired of so many people being undiagnosed and misdiagnosed. Mm. And that's how I was, undiagnosed, misdiagnosed for several years. Yeah. I would watch people come out of the doctor office in tears or depressed because they don't have a diagnosis, right?
0: Yeah.
6: Military friends of mine as well have, excuse me, gone through the military and they're battling with some illness and they didn't even try to see if they could get service connected or anything like that. You know, a lot of these things I was watching and I was seeing and I'm like, wow. And I'm like, this is crazy.
0: Yeah.
6: And, it actually started because when I was working for the government, I got pulled off the job, you know, Department of Defense too. They ain't playing that. When they got wind saying, finding out that I only had a couple of years left to live, they like, we're gonna have to let you go. We're gonna have to let you go. You ain't dying on our time. So, when I had to come off work, it was like one of those things, Lord, what do I do? Mm-hmm. And I remember one day God said, we got work to do. Mm. You know, we got work to do. And that's what started helping those who have been undiagnosed, misdiagnosed with illnesses. They don't know what to do. They don't know where to go. That's how it got started. Advocacy is real. Advocating for others and, you know, helping them out. So that's all.
0: I mean, same with my sickle cell trait mm-hmm. awareness conversation. Mm-hmm. Not knowing I had the gene until the Air Force base that I was connected to did my blood work, all that process, and then collapsing a few years later, and then the rhabdo and all that, and then finding out that those two were connected, it was like, so taking that conversation and creating a platform to bring awareness, you know,
6: right?
0: That's we're kind of similar in those same conversations.
6: And you was in the military at that time, right, Farron? Which helps. But you know, you think about what about the people who have gone out of the military? Yeah. They've done, and then like you said, this, you know, some things happen to them. They won't even go back and work on their benefits, you know, or work on, you know, or see the connection or anything like that. And a lot of people miss their connections. They think, sorry.
0: Their entitlements.
6: They don't, like, I give you an example. I had a situation when I was stationed in Azores. I was having
0: Pneumonia. The Azores.
6: Yeah, I was in the Azores. Yeah.
0: I stopped by the Azores on my way to Germany.
6: Really?
0: They provided us some lunch on the way to Germany and we stopped over there. I'm trying to get back over there. That place is beautiful.
6: I would love to myself. I got some people over there. Wow. Definitely. Yes.
0: Oh, wow.
6: I was over there for 2.5 years.
0: No way. In the middle of the Atlantic on the island.
6: Yes. And I had, and you know what? I was living off the base, right? And I had me a nice little house, and it was right there at the ocean. Oh, man. Oh, it was nice.
0: Okay. I can't take it. We'll talk about that later. So I'm going to bring my guy, I'm going to play a PSA commercial real quick, and then we're going to come back. Ariana's back here. So we're going to get into that. And you're more than welcome to join into this conversation as we talk
6: Sounds
0: about.
6: Sounds good. Sounds great.
0: But we've been dealing with the alter ego and what that looks like. Mm. And he's got some topics. So I appreciate him for bringing that to the table. So I'm going to play a PSA. And then let me see what we got. We're going to play over here. All right, we're going to go right here. This is the Frondozy Show on the Military Broadcast Radio Network, MB Radio. 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All right. Shout us out. What's the count?
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0: Again, welcome back to the Frondose Show on the Military Broadcast Radio Network. All right, ladies and gentlemen, we're going to get this segment started. If you've seen the Instagram posts, if you watched the last previous episodes, my guy here has been bringing some of these spiritual conversations with us. And let's see how you are. You good, man?
5: I'm back now. Now, can you? Am I good on your end?
0: Yeah, you're still a little fuzzy, but we're going to make it work. Still a little fuzzy.
5: I don't know what's going on with the internet, but it's not nothing to do with my phone, because my phone, it could be my phone acting up. I don't know. It's been overheating lately and acting, you know, crazy. But
0: all right,
5: I only can do what I can. I only can do what I can.
0: Yeah, yeah.
5: It's just the enemy trying to stop the message. Oh, it's trying to stop the message. There it is.
10: That's how it is.
11: Sorry, that was me. I tried something and it worked.
5: Well,
0: what happened?
5: Here's what's wild.
0: What?
5: So why is my phone is totally on blackout mode?
0: I can
5: so
0: see
5: I'm gonna
0: you,
5: have to reset. Good. As long as you can see me, we're gonna continue just like this. When we were full open phone and a black screen, I'm still gonna talk to you and get this through. So way this goes, I was explaining about the enticement and the conversation and understanding that.
0: It's not gonna work. You gotta come back because you're talking and it's choppy.
6: Is it something else on? Something else on that's going on?
5: Yeah,
0: maybe turn the Wi-Fi off. Maybe turn the Wi-Fi off and just use your.
5: I gotta reboot my whole phone.
0: All right, we'll come back to you. This is what happens when you live on radio and on TV.
6: Yeah, I understand.
0: You know. You gotta make it work, right?
6: I understand.
0: Let's talk about last night's episode.
6: Mm-hmm.
0: You came on last night. What's your thought process? What is your experience of that whole female woman? I mean, these are your conversations already, so I know you've got some insights on that, but what's your takeaway from that episode?
6: You know, I hadn't really thought about so much of it. I enjoyed it. It was great. I thought what it was really interesting is each of us had different experiences. Mm-hmm. That's one thing I can tell, you know.
0: Yeah.
6: I feel like one person is still healing. Another person maybe has just got there and another person is done, you know.
0: Yeah, yeah.
6: But it was great. You know, it's important to have a variety of opinion. Because somebody may not know what I don't want to say that, but somebody may can relate to what the other woman said about her going through and how she deals with life and how she deals with healing and things like that. Somebody might relate to myself. Somebody, you know, so I love the fact that we had different takes.
0: Yeah.
6: You know. On it, but it's real. It's real. When it boils down to it, healing is real. And I still say this, you know, forgiveness is real.
0: Mm-hmm.
6: If you can't forgive that person, and you know, like I say, a lot of people think that, oh, if I forgive them that, you know, it just means that, you know, it's okay for them to treat me like this, or it's okay for them to do these things to me. No, forgiveness is for you to say like, hey, you know what? I'm gonna move on.
0: Yeah.
6: And the only thing I have went through is the illness, you know, being diagnosed with a terminal illness and the doctors constantly saying any minute now, you know, we it's impossible. You ain't gonna live this year. Okay. You made it last year, but it ain't gonna be this year. And so that's the only thing that I have had to go through. But like I said, with God, everything is possible. And
0: let me ask you, when you say that, mm-hmm. that's what you had to go through, right? You had to go through mm-hmm. that, right? Mm-hmm. Dealing with, you know, my own personal, you know, stuff that I deal with, the future of uncertainty. That's kind of like the future mm-hmm. of uncertainty, right? Because exactly. you don't know, like you've got a diagnosis that your life exactly. is coming to an end. Like, how do you make peace with that? Can I ask you that?
6: Well,
0: do you even make peace with it?
6: You have to make peace with it.
0: Wow.
6: You have to make peace with it. And in the beginning, I'm going to tell you, in the beginning, when they told me this, I was doing a cabbage patch. I was like, hey, and I'm going to tell you why, right? Because for 2 years, I went undiagnosed and misdiagnosed. So 2 years, I'm taking 10 different drugs, and that's not even the illness that I have. And can you imagine when you go into doctor offices and, you know, you got to write down what's going on, what's your diagnosis? And
0: yeah,
6: you're like,
0: I hate that.
6: I don't know. Right. And then think about it. For a while before you even got diagnosed, you're probably having episodes. You're probably having flares. This body probably ain't acting right. And you don't understand, like, man, I don't know what's going on. Yeah. And so, you know, you're right. Uncertainty. You're in that fear. You know, you're in a fear state of mind where I'm afraid to go somewhere.
0: Yeah.
6: I'm afraid to go. I'm afraid to do this. I'm afraid to do that because I never know
0: wow.
6: when something's going to break down. So for that, and that's how I was for 2 years. Right. And the problem was I was paralyzed from head to toe. I couldn't feed myself. I couldn't bathe myself. I couldn't walk. I couldn't go to the bathroom. I couldn't drive. I couldn't do nothing.
0: Wow.
6: So for them to say, hey, you don't have a muscle. You don't have a bone disease. You got a muscle disease. You've wow. got polymyositis. All right. With anti-synthetase syndrome. So that shortens the life right there. And interstitial lung disease. Right. And basically what I have, it means that my lungs will go out. And right now, if I went to the doctor, if I went to the hospital, they're all white right now. They're all white. They're gone. So that's what I'm saying. The power of God. That's why I said, wow. you know, when God pulls you through something.
0: You said your lungs are white?
6: They're all white. You know, you have, you know, when you go and do a CT scan, all right, they're black. They're all white.
0: Yeah.
6: They're gone. Wow. They're about gone.
0: Wow.
6: So that's why I said you come to a point in life. When you have experienced some real things, yeah, I had made peace. I was like, okay, Lord, you know what? Okay. No, I didn't want to die, but I was about, I need to get my life right now.
0: Mm-hmm.
6: I need to focus on God. I need to focus on what he has for me. And so that's what I was about then, you know,
0: yeah.
6: Especially when I'd been given this last time where they said, you'll be lucky if you go 2 years, you know, you're going to have a double lung transplant.
0: Wow.
6: And that is where it became real for me. That's where
0: wow.
6: it became real. I was like, okay, all right. I need because yeah, I need to get on the ball. I need to get on the ball. You know, like, you know, before it's funny.
0: Oh my gosh.
6: I used to think about different things like, oh, what am I going to wear? Oh man, I ain't got this. I ain't got that. Man, heck with that. your whole object, your whole
0: oh
6: focus in life changes.
0: Yeah, yeah, yeah.
6: When you know, when you're given, when they're like, hey, you know, you're gonna be going. We see it, you know. And
0: wow.
6: and you know what? It wasn't like you know, I had like what, 4 hospitals tell me the same thing. Including the VA hospital,
0: mm.
6: including the VA, you know.
0: Yeah.
6: So
0: You are, we call it a walking testimony for sure.
6: Man,
0: so.
6: Yes, for sure. So yeah, I ain't got no time. I ain't got time for the what ifs, the drama, the he said she. I ain't got time for that. I ain't got time for that.
0: All right. Thank you so much for being open and sharing with our community. Yeah. I pray that some veterans who are dealing with their own, you know, health complications, secondary health complications of their service, or those inherited genes that we're born with. Or the environments that trigger those genes, right? So that we find peace in these conversations that they hear from us. So thank you again for sharing.
6: And you know, I want to offer myself, like I said, you know, I want to offer my services, meaning, you know, for veterans out there who are struggling with various things in health, and they are not sure how to file their claim, or they're not sure what to do. You know, don't give up. Don't give up at all.
0: Thank you for that. Mm-hmm. All right, ladies and gentlemen, this is the Frondozy Show right here on the Military Broadcast Radio Network. We're streaming live. We're on Roku TV, Facebook, YouTube. I mean, you know, this is what it is when you're streaming live. You got to be able to deal with all of the technical difficulties. I might be sweating over here, but never let them see you sweat. And this is what
6: and
0: happens.
6: And I'm freezing.
0: So we're going to get back into this episode with my guy, Ariane. Let's see, he's cool today. You cool, man?
6: Oh yeah,
0: you way better.
5: He infiltrated my phone, shut it down. I went all black screen, and I said, you know what? Consider all joy when you go through various trials and tribulations. For the test of your faith breeds patience. Let patience have its perfect works, for you shall be perfect and complete, lacking nothing. I'm still sitting here with a smile, like I'm back again. You tried it, didn't work.
6: That's right.
5: Shap him up real quick. Shap him up. Here we go. Get him out of here.
0: All right, Ariane, man. Let's take it from the top, man. There's so much going on. We've discussed 2 weeks ago, week before last, right? We kicked off this conversation here with the ego and easing. We call it easing God out at my church, you know. And now you're bringing another conversation that's very important, because we don't even realize how powerful our language and our conversations are, right? And how I look at it as sometimes we're even sincere with our language, right? But we do manipulate, we control by dominant with our language too. So what had you create this segment for this week for the topic, man?
5: What I started realizing was that I learned this from a friend of mine, actually. She was me and her were hanging out, and okay, I crush. I'm a dude. I'm going to crush. I'm a single dude. I'm going to crush. She's beautiful, so I'm going to crush. I don't know any man. I was crushing. No, I don't know any man that's not going to crush. I mean, if a man is not going to crush, then a man, I got a question.
0: Hey, since kindergarten.
5: The extra chocolate milk. If I had met her back when we was in kindergarten, I would have talked to the lady to give me the whole crate full of chocolate milk. And I would have brought it to her like, you can have all the chocolate milk you want. I got it for you. That's exactly how that goes.
0: Yeah.
5: But see, the concept of what I've understood from her was understanding this conversation and the right displays of affection. Displays of affection, you still have to let God do his time when building relationships and connections. Mm-hmm. Regardless of you cool or not, it doesn't matter if it's a lady or a man. It doesn't matter if it's a romantic relationship or it's a relationship at all, or in fact, it's just a friendship, politic connection. It doesn't matter. The thing is, we have to understand how to lead a conversation. If you're using enticement to lead your conversation, you're not being yourself. You're promoting propaganda. You're promoting your ideas. You are now stuck in that mode where you're not being yourself. Well, naturally, you lead the spirit of conversation. You just have a conversation. Like what we're right now, we're having a conversation.
0: Yeah.
5: It's just a simple conversation. So, but if I need to get something from you, now I'm about to turn into strategies of enticement so I can get it out of you because now I want something. Or I am going to go on ahead and let's just say me and you disagree to a point. you disagree. Now I'm going to go on ahead and use persuasive power and mechanisms. And, well, why don't you just try to see it from this angle? Oh, why don't you try to see it from my angle here? Or why don't you try when you already said no the first time? I understand a person must be persistent. But once you said no the second time, that's when you want to just, unless it's really a stress pressure sales call or some crazy stuff, you kind of want to just back off.
0: Yeah.
5: And then let the person have their mindset to know it's
0: ask more questions.
5: Right. Yeah. And that's okay to say that not everybody's going to think like you.
0: Yeah.
5: So don't get mad at the people that don't think like you. Just respect what they think like, and maybe you could corp how they're thinking onto you if you choose to or not. So instead of taking, it's a phrase called eat the meat and spit out the bones, right? That's any conversation. So far I find like many people, especially in the spiritual community, they kind of like feed the meat and make them choke on the bones too. So they force the bones down their throat along with the meat.
0: Mm-hmm. Now, what does that look like in real time? If I had to see somebody
5: in real time,
0: what does that look like in real time?
5: In real time, you're gonna see a person doing that by saying, "Yo, man, I understand you understand the sky is blue, but you know what, man, the sky is actually black.

0: What do you think is behind the dominating approach? Do you think it's still disconnect? Is it you trying to be connected to the person forcefully? Like, is there a belonging? What is that? An opinion? Is your opinion that important to be heard? What do you think?
1: This is why I call it. I say it's in the form of witchcraft when people do it, because what you do is you're trying to control the person to bend to your will,
0: to some kind of an outcome or to some kind of agreement. Yeah.
1: Whatever purpose is in that person's head.
0: Right. In other words, in your head, right? It has to be whatever your intentions are.
1: Right. It has to be whatever my intentions are, but it has to be something dealing with the selfishness of myself. In other words, something to inflate me. Mm-hmm. Something to make me bigger. In other words, you have a lot of narcissistic attitudes with that. You have a lot of people who are idolizing themselves a lot. Vanity. These things are forced into where those conversations turn out like that, because they're not taking time to look at God in the situation. They're not taking time to surrender their ego to understand, let their spirit shine. And in other reverse worlds, it's because people are scared to let themselves shine, so they hide behind their egos and let their ego speak for them.
0: Now, I want to ask. Mm-hmm. Melinda, you got anything you hear, Melinda? Do you want to chime in from your perspective, or are you good?
2: No, I'm good. I understand exactly what Summarize is saying. Mm-hmm. I completely agree. You know, you also have to look at it, the fact that too, where does it come from? You know, where does that come from? You know, is it from the parents? Is it from the womb? You know, where does that come from? And like Samurai saying, who they're trying to be, you know, mm-hmm. what that person is trying to be. And like he said, some people don't want to show their real selves as well. Mm-hmm. So yeah, I got you.
1: It speaks from a place of damage. See, now we spoke about trauma, but now we're speaking about damage. You're on mute, my friend. So we're talking about the trauma part. Is basically people won't face their trauma, so they run around with their damage, and then the trauma keeps causing more damage because they keep reliving the trauma instead of facing the trauma, eliminating it from the root. So with that in mind, they're not being their true selves, because what caused the trauma is exactly what the person made the person get into defense mode to create that ego. As me and him was talking a couple weeks ago about childhood, when your heart got broken, boy, right. You swole up. Now my heart is never gonna get broken again. You dropped your candy bar and you're crying about it. Now you extra careful with the candy bar that you got next time, and you don't put it in a basket in a case. And now you old and grown, and you're still wrapping up your candy bar and carrying extra, holding on to something that happened to you in the past. So these things are what we build around us. Right now, the ego is nothing but a false shell that we built around us, putting our real selves inside this egg that needs to be hatched.
2: Go ahead.
1: I'm listening. So just imagine an overgrown chicken trying to hatch out of an egg. Do you see what I'm saying? And it can't. Imagine a big, huge chicken, fully grown, stuffed inside an egg. You're killing yourself. You're smothering yourself. So that's what the ego does over time. That's the reason why in the word, we want to be able to understand that whatever voids, whatever problems that we're feeling, the scars, the wounds, the word heals those wounds. God will comfort you in those times of mourning. God will place a way for you to have rest, because now you're not smushed up no more, because God is expanding your egg to the point where it'll hatch correctly.
0: I got a question for you. Let's go three ways over here. Where do you go?
1: So you go three ways however you want it.
0: We're talking about people, right? And we're talking about meeting people where they're at, right?
1: Right.
0: So from a way to listen to someone, if you have developed your listening skills, I can listen to people, and I can tell mm-hmm. when they're describing life, mm-hmm. right? Versus saying that what's happening, actually what's happening, mm-hmm. and I know that.

0: I could ask more questions to pull out more information, or I could listen to their tone, your choice of mm-hmm. words, right? So mm-hmm. if you're in a situation where you feel like you're being controlled and dominated by a person who's having a conversation, you're pushing their agenda on you, because this is real life, right? This is what's happening right now.
1: Right.
0: Mm-hmm. How do you meet that person who's not ready to talk about what Christ said? God said you got to do this, because that could also turn that person's ears off and they're listening to you. Mm-hmm. Now you're going straight to the word first without mm-hmm. meeting them where they are and what right. their beliefs are, right? So I know we all three of us here, we can relate to that, right. but those people right. who are listening mm-hmm. to our show who are not in that space right now and they right. experiencing okay. these conversations with somebody, how would you meet that person? You know, for you, well, I know what I would do, but what would you do to right. meet that person if you're on the other side of that person that's
2: okay. I do this all the time.
0: Yeah.
2: All right. Being on the other side, I've been on the other side before, so I know it's not comfortable. And definitely, I know when people started doing that with me, weaponizing the words, smacking me over my head, telling me what I need to do, it turned me completely off. And I would just simply dismiss the conversation and walk away as a done deal. I've walked away from churches because they have done that kind of stuff in the way they form their ministries. And like I said, you know my history. I've been gone for 22 years from ministry. And now this is my first time back from being gone 22 years from walking away from Jesus. Yeah. Because I thought Jesus was religious. Right. But the one thing is that it's in Proverbs also. A soft answer turns away wrath.
1: Mm-hmm. Mm-hmm.
2: The thing is that I meet them where they're at, but I don't compromise where they're at. Where I'm at to meet them where they're at.
0: Yeah, where you are, right.
2: I meet
0: them
2: where they at. It's okay, right. I meet them where they at, where I'm at. I'll meet you. I'll come to your house. I'll be in your environment, and I'll be chilling because I'm already protected by the blood, and I'm already protected by God, so it doesn't faze me nothing because I know what my walk is. But I don't have to say that to put you down neither. I don't have to say that to crush your spirit even further because you already hurting. So why would I come out of my body and try to make myself superior to you just because I found something that might work for you and it could help you with your answer? Let me still be myself, and my spirit is saying, act like that doesn't even exist for a second. Let's go to your world. And now let's talk about what you're going through. Now I'm empathetic with you. If I could relate to it, I'm empathetic with you. I'm showing you empathy, not sympathy, because sympathy puts the person in a place of superiority over the other person. So it says in Romans 14:1, and I will pull it up in black and white too. Romans 14:1, it says that for those who are weaker in the faith, that we are to embrace them, not turn them away.
0: That's what I'm saying, because I learned in my second round, like you coming back to church. Mm-hmm. I even in my walks the last 7 years, I could cause another brother or sister to stumble that are weaker than me. And I'm like, I could do that? That's a responsibility. Yeah. It became as a responsibility. Melinda, you want anything you want to?
1: Yeah, I you know, what I want to say too, you know, is I remember right before I started the I was in the beginning stage of starting the nonprofit. And I'll never forget. You know, I had a thought of like, okay, I'm gonna start the nonprofit where people, so they could be plant-based, and because I had learned a lot of things, you know, with when you have autoimmune diseases, you got to be very careful with inflammation, okay? And so I was like, okay, mm-hmm. I'm gonna do this, you know, for plant-based and all that. And I remember God came to me. I'm telling you, as clear as, I mean, just crystal clear, and He said, "My child, it's not about the food." He said, it's about me. It's about me. It's not about the food. It's about me. That's what God came to me. And then He said, and then I said, "But Lord, how in the world?" I had this conversation with God. I said, "How in the world am I going to get these people to come back to you, you know, to you?" And He told me, He said, "It will be your character." And we have to look at it like this, you know. He said, "It'll be your character that draws the people back to me." So if I have the right character, a mind like Christ, if I have Christ in me, you ain't got to tell people, "I got to do this, you got to do that." You ain't got to do none of that. They will they will see the God in you.
2: Holy Spirit activate.
0: You are
2: Holy Spirit activate.
0: I've learned being back at church, some of the stuff that we especially from the word, you got to kiss that in the spirit. Our carnal mind can't understand the word.
1: Exactly.
0: It wants to so much. Yep.
1: Right.
0: But we got to catch the word in the spirit realm. Right. And exactly. When you catch it like that, I felt that because that's what he told me, the same thing.
1: Yeah, yeah.
0: In my own version. Like, it's not even about the food.
2: On my end, I'm watching All of It Unfold. I was just talking to that with my cousin about how we don't need to say anything. We already got our pastors and our apostles to speak and whoop and roar and holler over the pulpit. What we need to do is start shooting mortars. Let our characters through our talents and through our gifts speak the same message to back them up. And that will show it. Like right now, me and him are unifying and we're coming together making projects and we're coming together. I just gave him my song library. Now his play is complete. It's the unity. But the whole point is, when my apostle was speaking about it last night on Bible study, that's why I said Holy Spirit activate, because they weren't getting it. They were like, well, you know, this, you know, it was like going out. I could tell it was going wearing out the other. But then again, I said, now it's time to start putting it into action. Because like my apostle said, he said there are three forms to a miracle to make a miracle manifest and happen. He said you got to have first the giver, the receiver, then you have to have the believer. And now, if you got the giver, and the receiver, obviously they're both believers, because one believes enough to give it, and the other one believes enough to accept it and receive it. So therefore, that's where it connects it. So the receiver and the believers, between two believers, that's why it says in two in a midst, when two are in agreement, I am a midst. So in other words, meaning that, and then what is also understand is the concept that it even manifests in you, because God works within you out. My apostle said, according to the scripture, and this goes into what I'm learning in class also, according to the scripture in Matthew, it says that the prayer up to God back then, at the time that Jesus was walking and alive, he said, art thou Father that art in heaven, hallowed thy be thy name.
3: Right.
2: What about now? Because since Jesus is dead, and he said, you got Christ in you and God is in you. Now he said, oh, Father, that is in me, hallowed be thy name. The thing is that
0: it changed after Christ ascended.
2: As he transitioned,
0: It changed.
2: The thing is the education of understanding Hebrews 8 and understanding the covenant change, understanding he fulfilled it with his death, understanding all of these things that has been stated, we have to know that what it is said is time for us to start putting into use and start reutilizing tradition, which is old school people. I love my elders. I love my big mamas. I love my mama. I love my daddy's mama. I love them all. I love them all because they are beautiful that God put them here. But here's the thing. You can't do like they did in the past. They were trying to teach us like it was a book. This is not just a book. This is a tool.
0: Those are principles.
2: It's a tool.
0: You got to be used. You got to be used by the word. Principles.
2: There's a book. There's a certain type of book that's called a tomb. Now, I'm going to show you the resemblance. You know what a tomb is? A tomb is where a person lays to rest and has their belongings and everything in it. Their life is inside that tomb. This is why the book is the original version of what they call a tomb. Jesus' life is not the only life in that tomb. It's his lineage that's in the tomb. It's his genealogy that's in the tomb. But it's also his word that is going forth through more spiritual genealogy that's going forth in the future in this tomb of books. Because the books are 66 books. So each one is an individual book. Now, mind you, if you study correctly, each one of these books is 100 to 1,000 years apart from each other in the order that it's written. So it's these things are over the course of time that all line up. So you can't teach it like it's a structured book. I can go to a math book. I can go to an English book and teach it like it's a book. But the word is alive because of that space in between.
0: So let me ask you this. Let me ask you, and Melinda, you can answer this question too. Because the word is alive, right? Depending on what matters to you in the moment that you're in the space to read that book, it might take you to all parts of your life at any given time.
1: Oh, well.
0: Because it's not
2: linear. I got one for you. It's so hilarious.
0: Because it's not linear. So if I'm dealing with strongholds and anger, The Holy Spirit's going to lead me to the stuff that I need to learn about for that. Exactly. It could be that season of me to go That's through right. the process That's of right. to deal with my anger. That could That's be a right. 5-year process. That could be a I don't know how long that season is.
1: Yeah, I think it's amazing.
2: That's why it's a lot.
0: Go ahead.
1: I think it's amazing how you can read something in the Bible. And at that particular time, it might not hit you. Mm-hmm. But let's say later on in life, when you're actually going through what you're reading about, you're like, whoa.
0: There it is,
1: you
0: know, right
1: and you've
0: there.
1: You've read it before, but this time is different. It's just different, you know?
0: Yes.
1: And I think that's what's powerful. I always say, you know, when I'm reading scripture, I always say, Lord, you know, show me what you got there. Yeah.
0: Those lyrics?
2: Yeah. No, these aren't lyrics. This is actually Bible journaling.
0: Okay.
1: Okay.
2: I was connecting scripture to scripture to scripture to scripture based on the footnotes in my NKJV version, right?
0: Okay. Yeah.
2: Check this out. I'm gonna flip through the pages. This was me doing it constantly in mid-thought, right? In mid-thought, while I was still doing it, it was just going. Holy Spirit was leading me. These are all pathways, right? I was doing good. I'm about to show you where I found out how the word was alive. I found out the hard way. I said, God, I'm going to study you. I'm going to study what you're really trying to tell us. And I'm going to try to connect these scriptures together to get a different message. Because I know you're telling us something. And God said, okay, go on ahead. This is my Tower of Babel moment. He said, go ahead. Now, mind you, I'm still flipping, right?
0: Yeah.
2: And I'm still flipping, right? Look at where he's taking me. I got all types of random scripture. If I was trying to read this right now, I wouldn't know what pathway I was on anymore. Because in mid-thought, he shut it down while I was writing. I'm trying to figure out what you was trying to tell us. Like, I'm really trying to get it. And then finally, well, look what happened. Redirection. Error.
0: Redirection.
2: All right, I'm going to try it again. I said, all right, God, I'll go back to Genesis 1:1. I did it again, right? I got to John 10:30. Redirection. Error. So I did it again. I said, all right.
0: I was trying to
2: link every scripture of what God was trying to tell us in a complete understanding context as one long voice, right? And out of all these 66 books and scriptures, right? And I kept trying to do it. And I did it again. I stopped after this one, because I realized God was like, now you're making me irritated because you ain't understanding what I'm trying to tell you. And I was like, okay, man, God. Shut it down. And then when I realized he told me right then and there, he said, because I'm not a book, I'm alive. Every word that came out in this book printed is alive. Because you're going to get a different meaning. You're going to get a different pathway. He's rewiring your brain. Why? Because when you look at the word in itself, and I was just telling this to somebody last night. When you look at the word in itself, and I'm trying to find that last redirection where I just gave up and I'm not doing it no more. And we're lying this time. Oh, well, sorry. Here you go. There you go. Redirection again. Because I got lost. Yeah. So I had to do it again. I went back to Genesis 1:1 again. Look, he did it to me again. Redirection. I keep trying to show it because people don't understand. Like, well, you know, it's the word. The book is. And then it stopped again. I'm done.
1: I got a question, Sam. I was going to say, so when you're going to be obedient?
2: No, I was obedient. Notice I haven't.
1: Why you going to stop and say, after he keeps saying redirection?
2: Well, every time I write down redirections, I was like, I'm gonna go ahead and put a rope right here, and I'm gonna try to do this again. We're gonna go back to jail. And each scripture after redirection was a different scripture. He taught me the hard way. Now I'm gonna tell you why he taught me the hard way. Are you ready for this one? If I wish I could do a whole presentation with a slide video so you could see it. But have you seen your brain? Have you ever seen your brain operate before? Like, have you ever seen that, like a KG scan of your brain, how it's operating, like maybe during a sleep study or something?
0: Neurons firing and all of that.
2: Neurons firing, yeah. Mm-hmm. All right. Yeah. So, yeah, that's what I'm talking about. Well, this is God's brain, and he says stop tampering with it because it's neurons firing. Do you see what I'm saying? Every single time. That's the reason why he's talking about the mind and the heart. And every single time, and the Bible is literally printed to be a web of connections of his thought of you and what you're supposed to do with him. So your relationship
0: could be, that scripture could be for anger, it could be for upset, it could be for that one same scripture. Anything. For that person who's reading it in that moment.
2: So that's why he says be renewed. He says be transformed, renewed in your mind. So when I thought about that, I said, well, that's how he's doing it. That's why we in our word. It's not just his word, it's his brain we in. It's his mind. So his mind is being a part of our mind.
0: Our thoughts are not his thoughts. He already told us.
2: His thoughts are greater than that. So when I understood that, and then I was in a class for my prophetic class, and I love my apostle so much. I love my apostle for teaching me, and I love her sister in Christ, who is also a long time ago delivered me from a lot of my rage. And I give shouts out to the both of them, Apostle Eunice, because she is very much a powerful woman of God, and she is a true prophet, like without a joke. She doesn't play no games. And I give shouts out to my spiritual auntie, Pastor Darlene, Dr. Darlene Bryant, who my cousin is her son, and we're all sitting here chilling. I give her props because if it wasn't for her, if it wasn't for God speaking to me to join her class, I wouldn't have realized this moment of revelation. The word is what's recorded. And this is what I heard from Apostle Unit. The word is what's recorded. Just because revelation is printed and recorded and the last page is there, doesn't mean that God stopped talking. So God is still talking right now that people stop writing. So that's the reason why I'm able to come to you with these things about words of enticement and able to share, because this is still scripture. It's still coming from the root of the word that's recorded. But also there are other styles and other areas and other directions, because time has moved forward since the book has been finished or completed for
0: us,
2: that.
0: Each one of us is getting our testimony to continue the word by delivering the message that we've got from the word.
2: And that's how the Holy Spirit, the word, there you go. And that's the Holy Spirit, because it's the spirit of prophecy. It doesn't never stop. And the whole thing with that, it never stops. So when I'm going back into understanding this is what I was trying to explain about leaning into your own understanding, which is a form of enticing yourself. When you have the power of the word and you are in the prophetic, you have to still be humble before God. You can't step in front of him and you can't step beside him. You can't step behind him. You have to walk with him. If you're not walking with him, that's why it's two sets of footprints right beside you, because he's walking with you and you're walking with him. That's the intimate relationship between you and God.
0: But you know what I heard you say though? This is the military network. We're military.
2: God bless.
0: Sometimes that title get in the way.
2: Does it not? There go your enticement.
0: Your heart posture.
2: That's why in James. Yes.
0: Your heart posture and all that. Sometimes even an apostle title or a prophet title, they're still people. Titles get in the way.
2: Well, let's go back into the time. Since we're on the military broadcasting network, let's hit it in the form of the military brackets. And I'm not even a Marine, but I love my Marines, so I'm going to say ooh-ah. But here's the thing. The thing is that let's go back to those times in the Vietnam Wars where they let their titles and their positions go to their head and they started killing innocent civilians instead of the target that they were supposed to be ordered. There were some Marines that went AWOL that they had to go to the firing squad because they rejected their commands. Because they let the title get in the way. Everybody can be enticed. No matter what. Exactly. Happens in law enforcement. Yes. Because whenever your heart posture shifts to what you think you deserve, and you don't put God first, automatically you lost the fight. Military, our police officers, they all say, well, you know, the government founded it. They're evil. They're trying to oppress us. No, they're not. I'm going to tell you right now, if you didn't have law and order, you'll be more afraid. If you didn't have law and order or a military, you'd be way more afraid. Mm-hmm. Why I love my veterans, and I'll hug each and every one of them, whether they mean or whether they nice, because I can tell you right now, if they didn't go over there and drop them nukes, bust up them IODs, came over there with the M4s and M16s, that eradicated the terrorists before they came over here to our soil, there would be a problem.
0: Oh, yeah.
2: Seriously. We have a National Guard for a reason. Exactly. But that's the whole point, because the reason why we take oaths is because we take oaths under God.
0: So let's go there. So
2: go ahead. Let's go down that street. We're here.
0: We're military, National Guard, AGR. So now that I understand that I'm retired, right, and I still have my rank as my identity, I get to keep that. I earned that Sergeant First Class.
2: Forever. Yes, you did. Right? Yes, sir.
0: However, mm-hmm. now that I'm a kingdom citizen, I understand that I don't fight wars as a kingdom citizen.
2: No, you don't fight wars. When you fight wars, the thing about it is, this is where they messed up at. That goes through U.S. history. That's another conversation. Maybe we'll make that the next topic. So we can start breaking these generational national curses on the U.S. of A soil. Because a lot of people don't understand the concept of what America originally was before America was warped into what it was after 1776. But I'm not going to go all deep into that, because I could go on forever for that one. We'll be here for 5 hours, and I'll give you a whole crash course lesson on U.S. history that people did not know, and they didn't teach us in high school and college.
0: My point is, in mm-hmm. United States, the citizens don't fight wars. The National Guard, Reserve fight wars. So if I'm a kingdom citizen, what gave me my peace of my mind was that when I became a kingdom citizen, yeah, I put on the armor, and I go stand and pray. I don't go fight. The angels go fight the wars in the spirit realm. I don't fight wars, but we still have tradition.
2: But that's what a lot of people gotta do.
1: But you know, wait a minute. I mean, isn't that what mm-hmm. Ephesians 6:10 is all about?
0: That's
2: put
0: what
2: on
0: I'm
2: your
0: saying.
2: Yep,
0: God,
2: sure is.
0: We put it on.
1: Fight against flesh and blood.
0: Right, we put it on instead.
2: But the powers and principalities,
1: right.
2: Yes.
1: That's right.
0: We put it on
2: in high places.
0: Yeah, we put mm-hmm. it on instead. In the spirit realm,
2: mm-hmm.
0: the angels go fight those battles. Two different worlds, mm-hmm. right? But we talk like mm-hmm. it's the same in our world. That's a different realm.
2: No, it's a different realm of that, but it's also... When you're that's in the prophetic realm, and that's in the realm of the spirit. The one thing about it is, when you're in the spiritual realm, prayer is the one thing, but there's also revelation that you get from throughout the prayer that God will teach you how to line yourself up to be there for the blessing and for the victory. And that's one thing about it. If for every soldier that came back unharmed, for every soldier such as yourself, Aaron, and such as yourself, mm-hmm. Melinda, for every soldier that came back unharmed because they were protected by angels, because they were fighting in both realm and in spirit. You see what I'm saying?
0: I know my mom's prayers was over there, bro. So I ain't got
2: right, because somebody was praying, and that's the whole thing about it.
1: Right, but exactly.
2: When we look at and we go back to the times, when you go back to the times of Jerusalem and the times of the mm-hmm. tribes of Judah, and you go back to the times of David, do you think their wives and their children weren't praying for them? They prayed every night mm-hmm. that they got up, they prayed every morning, they woke up. When they saw Goliath, they were praying. That's why they didn't move, because they were too busy praying, like, God, strike this giant down, please. Or send somebody, because we ain't fighting no giant. Right. And then what happened? David came down there, and David was anointed. But guess what? Those prayers going up saying, Lord, get rid of this giant.
1: That went into David.
2: So David had the power, the valor, the strength, the champion. He was like, who is this dude disgracing our tribe? Why are you letting him hit me at him? Get out the way. You don't know what you're doing. You know what I'm saying? And he goes out there with three rocks and stones. Why do you think that was so miraculous? Right. Because there were some believers, and there were some givers, the prayers. And then David was the receiver, the believer, who got the prayers anointed onto him. And he came in with them rocks. What you think God did? Stepped right in the middle of that. They prayed for this giant to drop. Okay, so foul. There you go. The slingshot went off, and it hit the giant, and it dropped him. So that's the whole point of the concept of seeing how prayer works. But we just can't they just can't sit alone and everybody praying. And then David came along and said, well, let me start praying too. Nah. It was David said, okay, it's time to line up and put in the work along with y'all praying. I get it, but where is your faith at? Because right now, prayer ain't stopping this man from talking. And he's talking every day, and he's monstrous.
0: Let me read that what was that Proverbs in? Proverbs 10, right?
2: Proverbs 10:19.
0: Okay, so in the Amplified, it says, when there are many words, transgression and offense are available.
2: Yes. Okay, that's your version. That's the translation.
0: That's Amplified.
2: Mm-hmm. So well, let's go ahead and take that. Let's take that transgression and offense, right?
0: Offense.
2: Are available, right? Right. Are unavoidable. Okay, so they're unavoidable when that happens, right? It's going to happen because if you keep on talking, right? So let's go on ahead and go to my version, and I'll go to Proverbs 10:19 myself because it probably says that, if I'm not mistaken, and I'm pretty much sure it says what I think it says. But I'm going to read it just so I don't butcher it, because you don't want to butcher the word, because then it gets sent off wrong, and we can't take that back, and that's when God going to get mad. So I'm going to go to 10:19 on my own, right? You said transgression and offense is unavoidable with too many words. With multiples of the words, right?
0: Unavoidable.
2: And a multitude of words, sin is not lacking. Okay, oops, excuse me. Let's go on ahead. Transgression, transgression and offense is unavoidable. So that means that's sin.
0: Yeah.
2: Because sin is not lacking. Sin leads to transgressions.
0: Uh-huh.
2: Sin leads to offense.
0: Uh-huh.
2: All right, the gateway of that. The key that opens that up. When people do too much of this work, spirit of operation only come into agreement with the, what is that? It starts with a P. It starts with a P. What word is that? The spirit of operation, what? Pride.
1: Mm.
2: Where does your ego feed off of?
0: Pride.
2: Your pride.
1: Pride, yeah.
2: So it goes back to what makes a person entice. What? Here's a good question, and Melinda, you could probably agree with this one. I use this as an example. You're doing your time. You're spending your time out with your girlfriends, and y'all out in the local club, just, you know, chilling, doing your thing. And what does this man walk up doing? What is the first thing you see in this man? He walks up to you with his chest out, right? Got his hair slicked back or whatever he got going on. His swag is on point. He got everything down. Jewelry smelling like sweet perfume, right? And he starts what? Talking.
1: Mm-hmm.
2: And you can tell by his conversation already that it's enticement. Because the first thing he leads with is enticing conversation rather than just leading with himself. Or he doesn't lead with his regular tone. He really leads with this macho, hey, my name is
0: Johnny. My name is Larry. I'm a Leo.
2: Right.
1: And I'm just that. And I got a whole bunch of cars.
2: Excuse me. Did I ask you what you had? Did I ask you about your cars? Did I even ask you the name, right? That's the first thing you in your mindset. Right. Now let's change the narrative a little bit, right? Here's a guy. He's kind of nervous. He's trying to get involved. He's trying to enjoy himself. He's out at the same club and he sees you. And he sees the God in you. Mm. And he just walks up to you very commonly and just says, hi, my name is Ariane. What's your name? Do you see what I'm saying? See the difference?
1: Sure, of course.
2: It's the body language. The tone tells you the heart posture, because the heart posture cannot lie.
0: Not lie. Mm-hmm.
2: That's the reason why you can't pass a phonograph if they hook it up to you. Go on ahead and try. It's not going to happen. Because your heart is in your chest.
1: Right.
2: It's in your chest. Your mind, now they're going to have to put a whole bunch of scopes on your brain and do an EKG scan to see if you're lying in your mind. But your mind has so much going on, they don't have no way of tracking it because of random thoughts pop in your mind. So that's the reason why they don't have a helmet for a lie detector test. They got a heart thumper monitoring to check your test.
0: The body knows.
2: Right. But the body knows. But why does the body know? Because where your heart is where your soul and your spirit is.
0: Yeah. Let me ask Melinda.
1: I was trying to look up a scripture, and I do see that. I don't know if it's so much the heart, because the scripture also says the heart is deceiving as well. But I do. I'm right with you when, you know, like you said, the body. You know, what does it say when it's talk about you know, so that whatever man think it, you know, right. it comes up. You know, these are the things. I'm wondering if it's so much going on in the mind.
0: If it's yes,
1: and that's what's going on in him in the mind, and that's how he comes out in a messed up way.
0: Because like, that's all he knows. Because that's all he knows.
1: What is a samurai? You know, when you think it, you know, is who you are. There's a scripture that talks about that.
2: I know. One of the scriptures is that in the abundance of the heart, the mouth speaks.
1: Yeah, that's
2: in the abundance of the heart, the mouth speaks.
0: So is the man thinking, so is he.
1: So is the man thinking, there is he. I'm just wondering if like you said, samurai, if you are focused on yourself, it's definitely gonna come out.
0: It's definitely gonna come out.
1: You know, it is definitely like, you know, it's almost like, you know, when they say you are what you eat. If you are focused, if it's all about you, you can tell what a person is when it's all about them and not about God. You know,
2: exactly. And,
1: you know, like that scripture that you was talking about, right?
2: And talk about Proverbs 10:19.
1: Yeah, 10:19.
0: We didn't finish. We didn't finish the second part. We still got another piece to that.
2: I got you on it. I got you. Don't worry.
1: I was gonna say, you know, like you said, too much talk. Just like you said, you know, but it also says be sensible and keep your mouth shut. Now that's the version I have, you know, be sensible. And
2: yeah, that I got you. He who restrains his lips is wise.
1: Exactly.
2: The reason why I bring out this concept, because when I understood how to do this, I understand how to see people and see spirit of operation versus understanding that these people are just who they are. Because now we're passing judgment when some people just don't even understand that they even attached to the spirit of operation. And the one concept is that when it comes down to that, when you let your spirit speak instead of your flesh speak.
1: Right, there we go.
2: That's where you control what your heart accepts and puts in and filters in, because in the mind, when your mind is racing, if you let your flesh go, your mind is going to race. I tried this once before and it does work. If you close your eyes in the middle of a dark room in a blackout and don't say nothing, don't put nothing on, and just close your eyes and think about one positive thought, and then you got that positive thought, hold on to that positive thought for about a minute, then go on ahead and let your mind wander. That positive thought is an experience or a memory inside your brain. It's going to access other memories, other thoughts relating to that thought. If you let it wander and you let it wander and you let it wander and you let it wander, you realize you thought about a whole bunch of negative stuff and you forgot about the positive thought that you was thinking about.
0: I'm going to go back to Melinda, because I was tracking where you was headed with the conversation of the person that approaches you with the, the pride. Pride is not negative. Ego is not bad. It's the heart posture. So what I'm hearing you say, Melinda, is at the end of the day, because if the person's not walking in Christ, he's not walking in the Lord, we're living in, what's the opposite of that? It's the rebellion. It's the sin. It's the rebellion. So that mindset is going to be pulling from all of the ego-driven stuff, right? And that doesn't make that person a bad person.
1: No, of course not.
0: It's just
1: what comes out of them. I mean, you know, I have a good friend that when you come into his space, the first thing he got to do is show you all his trophies and all his stuff. Oh, I did this. Oh,
2: it's nice,
1: look at this trophy. Look at that trophy. Look at that. Right. And you know, somebody else would say, oh Lord, you know, and you know, yeah, he got some pride issues, but he is a good person. His heart is good. He does have a good heart. He's just got to work on himself a little bit more.
0: Right.
1: And work on what he's doing. And I think it comes with maturity. You know, you don't get where you're at with Christ overnight. God has got to work on you. And so he's one of those newborns right now. You know, I see that. And I'm like, and so what I'll do is, okay, that's nice. Am I concerned? Do I get into that? No. You know, I've got several degrees, but you would never know it. I don't have, you know, because when I started looking to God, and focusing on God, it took my mind off of every materialistic thing that I know about, do about, and all that. It is meaningless. Just like what Solomon says, everything is meaningless.
2: Vanity is vanity.
1: You know, exactly.
2: Amongst vanity is vanity. Yes.
1: Exactly. And so, you know, for people like that, you know, when they come too strong or come too hard, or, you know, when they get to flip flopping and what they do, to be honest, I just have to pray for them. That's what I do. Mm-hmm. I just pray for them. You know, I don't be like, well, you need to be doing it. That's not me. That's not Melinda.
2: Nope.
1: I just silently pray for them and say, Lord, you know their hearts. Because I'm going to tell you, God knows their hearts.
0: Right.
1: We might look at it and say, oh, man, you know, this person is this. But God knows their hearts, you know.
0: That's why, Melinda, for me, what you're pointing to is the work I had to do for myself. My identity was trapped in so much stuff in the world, and my basketball identity and the military identity and the who am I as a son and the father and the husband and the ex-husband and divorce. Like, those identities get trapped. So my behavior was in a dance. It was in a dance with that stuff.
1: And
0: messed up.
1: And you know, I was just going to say just really quick, Samra. I don't know what you have it, but you know, that's the thing, you know, life and people and our families and you know, our surrounding, they give us an identity that God hasn't given us. Mm-hmm. That's not what God believes about us. That's not what God says about us. But we take, you know, what so-and-so said about us, what so-and-so thinks about us. We take that and then we form like, okay, that's who I am. Yeah. And I love
0: early.
1: Exactly. And I love the story where Gideon, you know, when God came to him, God called him a warrior. He called him a you know, courageous. And Gideon is saying like, I ain't that, you know. I'm up in the field hiding from the enemy, you know. Mm-hmm. But God saw something different. Can you imagine all the people who talked about Gideon and said, oh, you ain't this. Oh, you this. You are scaredy cat, or you got all this. But God said, no, you know what? Courage, warrior, all these things. And I think, like I said, God sees something in us different than what we see. You know, I'll let you have it, Samurai. You know, speak a word to us.
2: The word comes actually from Romans 10. Everybody wants to think Romans 10 about to go straight to the Savior scripture, which is Romans 10, 9, and 10.
0: That's all they go to. They go to there.
2: Everybody like, Romans 10, if you profess with your heart in your mouth, no, it's Romans 10, 9, and 10. But there's other scriptures before that you should be paying attention to.
1: Right.
0: So exactly.
2: Romans 10, actually 1 through 3. Brethren, my heart's desire and prayer to God for Israel is that they may be saved. Okay. For I bear them witness that they have a zeal for God, but not according to knowledge. Zeal without wisdom is dangerous.
1: Very dangerous.
2: Now let's get down to it. So they say, for they being ignorant of God's righteousness and seeking to establish their own righteousness, this goes to the whole part of this conversation. Have not submitted to the righteousness of God, because you can't have both in the same rocket. So you can't have your self-righteousness and then disguise it as God's righteousness, half believing God's righteousness with your own righteousness, because that brings perversion.
1: Right.
2: That brings perverseness. So with the submission, you have to submit your all to God. You have to submit all of yourself. Now, here's the thing, that this goes back to the altered ego. You go to alter that ego when you submit yourself back to your beatitudes, because that is God. And that's where he said, like I said, remember me and Farron spoke about this when we talked about the Chosen.
1: Right.
2: When that time, when that episode, when Jesus was explaining all those things, he looked at Matthew for the final one. And Matthew was like, well, God, what are all of these for? He said, if you're looking for me, this is how you will find me. So when you think about that, right? the Beatitudes is who we were when we was kids.
1: Yeah.
2: Before we got the chocolate milk snatch from us, and before she went to Junebug, because he had
0: before you got embarrassed and got disappointed.
2: Right. Before you wet your pants in front of the classroom. Yeah, all those things.
1: Right.
2: That was your Beatitudes. That's where they got altered. So now you altered into the ego. Right. Now, as grown adults, because now it's the harvest time, because that's when the enemy planted tears in your harvest when you was little. You can't touch it because you're going to tear yourself up in the process. So you got to wait until you fully mature, which is the hardest. Right. Now we separate the wheat from the tares. So now you're separating, you're alternating that ego. You're altering that ego out of you that you have. So, because, you know, come on now, all of us was young and teenagers in high school. We had swag on us like it was nobody's business.
0: Oh, no, I'm going to tell you. You know what I'm saying? I'm working on my identity in Christ right now. That has been my transformation. Giving up my identities from 2 years old to 40, and I'm peeling those layers off. And now I'm looking at my, when I got the Beatitudes, I told you when I got the Beatitudes, I was like, that's what I've been going through the last 7 years. Is the Beatitudes. Are you ready? I was poor in spirit when
2: the cherry on top. Yes. The cherry on top of all of that is, that's how you find your wife. That's how you find your husband. You don't find him out there with your ego.
1: No.
2: If you do, that's a worldly marriage. You might be in a little bit of trouble because once the real Beatitudes come out, like, you change. Oh, I ain't know that about you. Oh, you lame. Oh, what? Huh? What you do? No.
1: Hey,
2: and then, you know, she's like, man, I didn't know she was going to be like this. I didn't know she was going to be like that. No, man, I got to get up out of this. No.
0: Go ahead, Melinda.
1: It reminds me of that that movie I'm Gonna Get You Sucker. Y'all remember that?
2: Oh my goodness, yeah, she went there.
0: She pulled off all the parts.
1: She pulled out the wig.
2: She pulled off the wig and she's like, don't make me hop after you.
1: Right, after you.
2: I love the one I love the most was the Will Smith episode with Tisha Campbell, and they were stuck in the basement. And he was like, man, can you lend me a hand? She was like, hey, you want a nail? Here, click, click, click, click, click, here, you can have that. And Will was like, and then later on, he was singing, trapped in the basement, stuck on the tricycle. This girl getting on my nerves.
0: Here we go. We're going to play a PSA, come back. We're going to wrap it up. I think for those of you who are watching in this moment, we appreciate you. And hopefully you heard something for yourself in this opportunity to share as we talk about the word. This is life. And when you put your life in that word and use it as a mirror, you will peel those. If you're willing to tell the truth to yourself, you will peel those layers off. And there is so much joy and peace on the other side of that. I'm trying to tell you, but you got to be willing to do the work. We can listen to you and point it out to you, but it's not for me to point that out to you. It's for me to guide you, to be an example of the word and to guide you if you're willing for me to show you where I got it from. That's what people, where did you get that? Why you're different. You don't act like, where did that come from? Now I can tell them where it came from. I did therapy and this and this, but I could also say the word. I set myself free. I set myself free from my stories, but the word set me free indeed. So I have a testimony that I can say I use the word to get free from it. And so we're gonna play this PSA, come back, wrap up the episode. Thank y'all both for tuning in and being here and hanging out with me today. And this is the Front Door of the Show, mbradio.us.
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0: All right, we are back. Thank you for those of two of you who are listening and tuning in right now in this moment, in this time, in this opportunity to hear something for yourself. Melinda, thank you for hanging in there. I mean, we've been here for an hour and 37 minutes.
2: You came in. She was fine. She was funny. It's not right. We was enjoying. It was kicking it.
0: We need that balance,
2: and that balance is also going to show in the future, man. It's going to show that. It's going to show this. This right here is what the world needs to see more of.
1: Right.
2: Because right now we got this women smacking dudes upside the head and telling them what it's going to be, and we over here cowering in caves like Elijah and forgot who we were. You know what I'm saying? And you know, right, we ain't stepping out. You know, we letting her run all rampant. Like, dude, if you don't get a control of the Bronco, what is wrong with you?
1: Right.
0: Melinda, before we get out of here, Melinda, I'm gonna give you the piece now. What do you want to say from this episode?
1: I have really enjoyed myself, Samurai Farron. I appreciate it. I'm honored. Thank you for allowing me to, you know, come on the show. And you know, I want to leave it, you know, where, you know, Proverbs 3:5, trust in the Lord with all thy heart and lean not on our own understanding. And you know,
2: acknowledge him in all our ways.
1: Right. We get in positions where we think this is this, you know, oh, we need to be this way, we need to be that way.
0: Or, we got to figure it out.
1: Right, exactly. But God says, lean not on your own understanding. That's real. I have seen it many, many times where I thought a certain way, and it ain't. It ain't that way. And so,
0: you catch it in the, that scripture in the spirit, it's a different realm. It's a different view. It's a different perspective. It's a different
1: interpretation. So I just encourage people, like I was saying last night, if you don't know God, get to know him. Mm-hmm. Get to know him. You know, you will find yourself coming out of a lot of trouble. You will find yourself avoiding trouble. You will find yourself avoiding chaos, drama. You'll find yourself, you know, not stressed out. Get to know him. And so that's what I want to tell people. You know, like I said, why go to everybody else when you can go to the maker himself? So get to know him.
0: Thank you.
1: That's all I got to say. Thank you so much. All right, guys, I'm going to sign off.
0: Samurai, what you got, man?
1: It's a pleasure, man. It's a pleasure.
2: Come back. Wait, let me do that with the Ice Cube face. Come back.
1: Ice Cube. Oh, man.
2: Seriously.
0: Samurai,
2: come back.
0: What you got for us, Samurai? Let's get out of here, man. What you got, man?
2: I just want to leave the people with the understanding that you don't have to entice to get your point across. You don't have to attack to get your point across. All you have to do is be yourself. When you be yourself and let God do the work, you're going to be far more in with relationships, far more in with opportunities in your life, far more in with having people that are going to support you and love you. You just have to be yourself. Stop trying to entice and impress God and be a part of God.
1: That's right.
2: That's all you have to do.
0: Thank you, man. I'm going to leave it with the scripture of the day from the episode as a Proverbs 10:19. When there are many words, transgression and offense is unavoidable. But he who controls his lips and keeps thoughtful silence is wise.
2: Okay.
0: Sometimes and I'm going to say this.
2: Sin is not lacking. Transgression and offense is sin. Right.
0: Hey,
2: transgression and offense is sin.
0: Thank y'all for your time today. I appreciate y'all for tuning, listening in. This is the Frondos.
1: Appreciate you, Farron.
0: 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So we appreciate y'all for today. Shout us out. What's the count? We are.
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Have you ever been going through something challenging and thought, why am I struggling so much? Why is this so hard for me? I've done harder things. I know that I'm capable. And then maybe after asking yourself enough times these questions, it starts turning into something much more painful, like, what's wrong with me? Hi, everybody. I'm JJ, and welcome to Lean Into Legacy with JJ. Today is going to be a very special episode. It's going to be just you and me, and we're going to do things a little different than we normally do. So normally you would turn on this podcast and listen to it while you're driving your car or taking a walk or cleaning the house or whatever, you know, just listen, be a part of the conversation. Well, today I want to ask you to do something different. And if you can, I want you to grab a notebook and a pen, because today I don't want to just talk to you. Today I'm going to share pieces of my story, and I'm also going to teach you some of the lessons that I've learned and the questions that you can ask yourself if you've ever gone through something like this. So throughout our time together, I'm going to stop and I'm going to ask you questions. And I'm also going to give you guys some exercises. These are exercises that I've personally designed myself. They are exercises I do with my clients, and I've had good success with them. And I know they work because I've also done them myself. So you don't need to tell anybody your answers. This is a conversation, like I said, just between you and me. And I want you to make sure that you're not trying to find the right answer, but I want you to find the answer that just comes naturally when you're asking yourself a question, what pops up for you. And I just need you to be honest with yourself, because that's how you're really going to get the most of this. So if you guys are driving in your car or you're doing something where you're not able to pick up a pen and paper, don't worry, you can come back to this later. Just stay with me, and you're still going to get some great benefit out of this. So by the end of this conversation, I want you guys to understand something more clearly. It's that what has made you successful in the past, what you may have accidentally tied your identity to with this particular season of your life, may actually require from you, and what you might need to stop doing in order to stop trying to control everything. And then I'm also going to share with you how all of this completely changed my relationship with God, because I have found that when I am really struggling, when I have really gone through the worst of it, it is only my relationship with God that has saved me and that has pulled me out of some of the darkest places I've been to. All right, are y'all ready? So we are going to kick off right now with some questions, and we're going to start with exercise one. And again, I'm going to lead you all through this. Are you ready? Here we go. All right. So first and foremost, like I said, don't just listen, work through this with me. All right. Are you guys ready? Here we go. All right, so the first question I want you to ask yourself, what are you dealing with right now that you think that you should be handling better? And I want you to write down the first thing that comes to mind. What are you dealing with right now that you think you should be handling better? Take a second and ask yourself, what is happening in your life right now that makes you think, I should be doing better with this? And I want you to write it down. Whatever comes up into your mind, like I said, it doesn't have to be perfect. Just write it down. Now, underneath it, finish this sentence. I should be able to handle this because, and write down whatever comes to mind. I should be able to handle this because.
Now, to give you a little context for this, how these exercises came about for me was going through an incredibly challenging time. So for me, it was my transition out of the military. Now, there was a lot of other things going on at the time, but in my mind, I thought I was going to just jump from the military, leave the military, and move in to the next chapter of my life. And I found myself really struggling with that and then asking myself, why am I struggling with this transition? Why is it so hard for me? So that's when, for me,

asked that question and said, I should be able to handle this because in my mind, I was saying, because I've done all this before. And so that's why I was having such a hard time with my transition, because it wasn't just the struggle of the transition. It was also the struggle of labeling myself and telling myself that I was doing it wrong, because I had my own expectations that because I had done hard things in the past, that this should be no different. Well, we're going to go over that, guys, because it is different. So again, think through this for you. And what was the answer that came out? And maybe you might have said something like, I've been through worse. I'm successful. I'm a leader. I'm a person of faith. Sometimes that alone can make you feel like you should be able to handle something. I've survived harder things. So think about that right now. What did you write down? And now we're going to go and we're going to do a little self-reflection. So where did you learn what you had to be? Now, oftentimes, if you all are used to therapy or you've done any of these types of exercises before, people always ask, what is the earliest memory that you had of when you learned what you had to be? So for me, long before I joined the Army, long before I was in combat, long before any leadership, I had a really good childhood. You know, sometimes we think, oh, I have nothing to say or to think about because I had a good childhood. So how does that matter to me? I had loving parents. And I'll tell you all, I also had a very strong family. So I want you to know I'm not blaming my childhood for everything that happened later on. And I just want you to know, though, that I did develop a certain drive to achieve. So for me, I had to do well to help, to fix things, to be the person that was always there with solutions. I was the classic middle child in a lot of different ways. And I really wanted to matter. So I'll give you an example. I remember growing up, and I don't know, let me know in the chat if this is you too, but I didn't always want to finish my food, right? And I just wasn't hungry. So what did my mom and dad say? Put it in the chat if you know what I'm about to say. My mom and dad would say, Jennifer, you need to eat your food because there are starving children in Africa. And so what did I do? I thought, this is not a way of my parents manipulating me to eat my food. I thought, what's the problem? Starving kids in Africa? So I've got to do something about it. I kid you not, in kindergarten, my mom has a picture of me in the newspaper because I organized a food drive for the starving kids in Africa. Now, some people think, oh, that's a cute story. But in the context of these exercises that we're doing, it's very telling because as a young child, I told myself I have to be the person that fixes things. I have to be the one with the solutions. I have to have the answers. So what about you? If you think back to your childhood, what did you learn you had to be? Were you the smart one, the strong one? Were you the good one that always behaved and never got in trouble? That also had to be me too, because my brother was always getting in trouble. Were you the athlete? Were you the 4.0 GPA average? Are you the one who never needed help or who provided help for everybody else? So when I was young, I felt most valuable when I was providing solutions. All right. So now I want you guys to think about your own experiences. And now I'm going to ask you the next question. What did you learn you had to be in order to matter?

I want you to think about that, and I want you to write it down in your paper, in on your notebook. What did you learn you had to be in order to matter? Now, this really matters because it matters what you decided you had to be to matter. Get it? Okay, I'm being a little corny now. But seriously, what did you, as a young child, and that's usually between the ages of 0 and 7 are the formative years when we really develop our outlook on the world and on life. What did you tell yourself? What was your paradigm of the world that you had to be in order to matter? And I want you to just reflect on that for a moment. Now, I want you to finish these sentences. When I was young, I felt most valuable when people could count on me to fill in the blank. And I learned that being blank made me feel important, safe, loved, or valuable. And remember, I want you to just answer whatever comes up naturally and just sit with it for a moment. So what did you say to the answer of, to answer those questions? What came up for you? Who did you have to be? How did you have to act in order to feel like you mattered? I'll tell you what, these seem like simple questions, but if you really answer in your most raw state with whatever comes to mind, you're going to understand that what's shaping those answers was something that was embedded to you as a young child. It was how you need to be in the world. So for me, I'll go over this with you guys. When I was young, I felt most valuable when I was doing something that was needed. People could count on me to provide answers. I learned that being helpful made me feel important, safe, loved, and valuable. So I want you to just think about that. Think about what you wrote. All right, the next thing that I want you to do is I want you to answer the question, what is one of your greatest strengths and how has it served you? What do people now expect from you because of it? And what do you expect from yourself because of it? So for me, the world rewarded my strengths when I showed up, when I served, when I was part of the solution. You know, for example, I remember as a young girl, my dad was a naval officer. And after I grew up, I remember we returned to the Naval Academy and we saw midshipmen marching down below. And I remember grabbing my dad's hand and tugging him and saying, "Daddy, that's going to be me one day. I'm going to be in the military." And I'll tell you what, y'all, I had completely forgotten about that memory for years. And then I experienced going to my older brother's graduation because he enlisted in the Army. And I remember that. I remember how much pride I felt. I remember the sense of service. It was part of the world I grew up seeing. And so interestingly enough, I didn't initially go to the military, even though I said as a young girl, I'm going to be in the military. It wasn't my actual dream. You know, I went to college. I had a great job working in radio. Go figure. I was working as an account executive for a nationally syndicated radio network, and everything was going well. It was going really great. But then 9/11 happened. And I want to be very clear about something. So I wasn't brave watching 9/11.
I was terrified. I remember being curled up on my couch in the fetal position for almost 3 days, you know, just watching the news cycle over and over again. And eventually something inside me said, you know, I don't really know what we're going to do to stop terrorists like this. I don't know how our nation is going to respond, but I do know that I don't want to just watch. I want to be part of the solution. And my uncle, he was chief of police at the transit system in New York at the time. And when we finally got a hold of him, he was telling us that he had so much intelligence coming in, but they didn't have enough Arabic linguists to translate it. And suddenly that why do I matter? How do I matter? Kicked into gear. And I felt that call. Well, I need to be a part of the solution because that's how I matter. So I enlisted in the army. I became an Arabic linguist. And I want you to notice this. I was afraid, right? I admittedly say I was not that person watching the news thinking, oh yeah, we got this. I was terrified, but I acted anyway. And that became one of the first lessons I learned about courage. So courage isn't the absence of fear. Sometimes it's just simply having something that matters more than the fear itself. So now this is what shaped who I became. I joined the army. I'm part of the solution. And I work hard. And now I know that I matter. So this is going to lead now into our next exercise. Here we go. This is the strength audit. So again, what is one of your greatest strengths? How has it served you? What do people now expect from you because of it? And what do you expect from yourself because of it? So for me, my greatest strength was stepping out and taking action. I felt that people expected from me, because I was an action taker, that I would always take action. And I expected from myself because of it that I would always take action. I would find the answer. I would act. And now the next question. When did your strength stop being a gift and start becoming a requirement? So for me, this really became who I was. My strength was I have to take action, I have to do, and that became my identity in the military as an officer. Who am I? How am I helping? How am I solving? And that's not an option. It's just something that I had to do. And so for you, I want to ask that question for you. When you think about your greatest strength, for you, how is that tied to what you told yourself about what you had to do to matter? And for you, do you remember a time when that was no longer just a great trait or a key asset? It was something that you had to do or be. And I want you to think about any memories that are popping up for you right now. Any stories that you're reminded of, or just any thoughts that are coming to your mind right now as you're asking yourself these questions, and write them down. Because even if they don't make sense to you in the moment, your subconscious is your mind is subliminally processing these things. And I'll tell you one thing, sometimes it's part of who we become to stay sane, to stay healthy and happy, is to not think about these things because we don't want to dig too deep. And I want to just let you know right now that if you do feel unsafe or you need to pause, feel free to pause the video. Feel free to set down the exercise and just take some deep breaths and
let yourself know that you don't have to take this any faster than you're comfortable with. And also, you know, if you're struggling or you need help, don't be afraid to ask for it, because there are people out there that can help you. And there are services out there that are designed specifically to provide assistance. But let's go back to this now. So where are you using your past success as evidence that you are now not allowed to struggle? Think about that again. Where are you using your past success as evidence that you are now not allowed to struggle? So for me, that happened when I transitioned out of the military. Because I had identified as a young child that I needed to matter, and I did that by having solutions, by being the one that always ran towards the fire. And now, as I transitioned and I'm really struggling, I don't know what to do with myself. I'm really struggling with that, because my mind is telling me you have to have the answer. You have to have a solution. And I did it. And because that was one of my strengths, it made me question myself even more. You shouldn't be struggling. You've done hard things before. But I'll tell you, that's when we come to understand that what has carried us through a certain period of our life is not always what's going to carry us through the next period of life. All right. So now I want you to ask a question to yourself. If nobody needed anything from you for the next 30 days, would you still feel valuable? I want you to sit with that for a moment. So for example, after I retired and I paused the business I had started and I had nobody depending on me, no clients that were calling me or emails to answer, and I was just taking time for myself, did I still feel valuable? And y'all, the answer for me was a resounding heck no. I was miserable and I couldn't understand it, because I was getting actually into some arguments with my family, with close friends, because they said, Jen, you have been going so hard for 21 years. Why are you having such a hard time slowing down? You're technically retired now. I know you can choose to still work, but why are you struggling so much? And I honestly didn't know, y'all, because I felt like the world had ended. When you're in the military or you have a important job, or you're a mother or a father or a teacher, or you do something where people are counting on you every day, it's hard not to let that become your identity. And that's what I did. I had let the military become my identity. And it was tied to all to that original question as a child that I learned to answer a certain way. How do I matter? And so now here I am sitting there for 30 days, no job, nobody needing me to answer questions or deliver solutions. And I'm going to be honest with y'all, if I can be transparent. Can I be transparent with you guys? I didn't want to be here anymore. I lost my will to live. And I kind of laugh at that now, only because I know how far I've come. But I would walk around this beautiful park every day, and I would just ask God, why am I still here? I'm not doing anything. I don't matter. Nobody needs me. Why am I still here? And what does that come down to? For me, it's because of that original childhood belief that I don't matter unless I'm providing a solution.
unless I'm doing something to help other people, that I don't matter. And so for me, y'all, that was a huge part of my journey. I had to come to understand that it's not about me. It's not about me performing, me achieving. I don't need a title to my name. I came to understand, to truly understand, y'all, that what really mattered, why did I matter? I learned the absolute truth to that question. And I'm curious if any of you know what the answer is. There is an answer to it. Why do you matter? And I'll give you a hint. It's not because of your job. It's not because of what you do. It's not because of the way that you show up for others or the people in your life that need you. You matter because you are a child of God. Now, I know what you're saying or what you're thinking. Maybe you're saying out loud. You're saying, okay, yeah, that's great, but that's not enough. Yes, it is. That's enough. You are a child of God and you matter. God created you. You know, I don't know if any of you are artists or you ever create individual things for yourself. I like to paint. And what I found is that I could paint something and it may not even be attractive or what other people think is a great work of art, but it's special to me and I love it because there was something that I was thinking, something that I was feeling, something that I was expressing when I created that piece of art. And that's what you are to God. You are His creation and He loves you. And I'll tell y'all, it's embarrassing to say this, but it took me 2 years to fully understand that, to fully understand that I matter because I'm a child of God. All right, y'all, I want you to sit with that for a second, and we're going to have a quick music break, and we'll be back with some more exercises right after this beautiful song by Matt Oakley.

I really enjoy that because it's a reminder, and I think it's tied to exactly what we're talking about. You know, what do we say matter makes us matter in life? You know, so many of us will be focused again on our identity as a profession, as a mother or father, or, you know, somebody providing a service. But what really matters in life? And only you can answer that question, but you have to really think about it. Because I'll give you a little hint. If you say money, I don't know anybody on their deathbed that says, I wish I had more money in my bank account. And if you think it's your job, I don't know anybody on their deathbed that says, I wish I could have worked another day. So what is it in this life? And you know, we don't even have to be as morbid as talking about our deathbed. Let's talk about the rocking chair. You know, imagine you are that old lady or that old gentleman sitting on your porch, sitting in the rocking chair, drinking lemonade on a warm summer's day, reflecting on life. What do you think you're going to care about at that time? What do you think is going to really matter to you? What do you think that you are going to say was most important to you? And I'll tell you, y'all, I'm only in my 40s right now, but I can already tell you, I know it's not going to be that I was an officer in the military. It's going to be how I impacted the lives of the people around me. So that is going to lead into our next story, and then we're going to go into some more exercises here. Just a few more to give you guys something to think about and something to reflect on. So this story happened to me in Afghanistan. It goes back to my time deployed in Afghanistan, and I want to set this scene for you. So it was a high alert mission. Because we are operating in Taliban territory and we were visiting a makeshift school. And there is nothing the Taliban would have loved more at the time than to attack a school for girls being visited by American soldiers. So imagine I step into the room and I see all the young girls and I smile at them. And they're all looking at me like I'm an alien. And then I take off my Kevlar. And for the first time, they realize that I am a woman. So I see a book on the table, and it's an Arabic book, and I know how to read Arabic. So I picked it up and I started reading that book. And all of a sudden, I heard a blood-curdling scream. Now I immediately went for my weapon. But at the same time, I was doing what I was taught to do, scan the environment, identify the threat. And I looked at the personal security detachment that was with us, one of the soldiers standing at the door on guard. And he was cool as a cucumber. He hadn't moved. In fact, he looked kind of bored. And so I removed my hand from my weapon and I allowed myself to take in more of what was going on. And I realized it wasn't just that one girl screaming. There were girls crying. There were some girls that were laughing and that were giddy with joy. And then I looked at the teacher and he was laughing. And I said, "Sir, is there something that I did wrong? I don't understand what's going on right now." And as he laughed, he said, "Ma'am, these girls have never seen a woman read." Can y'all imagine that? You know, it was a moment that I knew those girls would never forget, and I would never forget it either. And I'll tell you what, none of those girls had that reaction because I was an officer in the military, because I served. You know, so many years because I had, you know, these awards or these titles. Nobody cared about that. That had nothing to do with that moment of impact. What happened at that time
was that someone saw something in me that allowed them to know that something was possible for them. And that's a moment that I had to go back to as we fast forward to my transition time when I'm really struggling. And I thought about that time and I thought, you know, they didn't care what I had done. They didn't care anything that I had achieved. They just cared that they saw something that was possible for them now. And I just use that story all to tell you that sometimes in life, it really is not the things that matter that we think matter the most. That was an ordinary day for me, but it changed those girls' lives. And I will tell y'all, there are things that you do in just an ordinary day for you that matter, that make a difference. You may not have an OER, sorry, going back to military terminology, y'all forgive me. I've been brainwashed a little bit, but OER, Officer Evaluation Report. So, you know, the things that tell you you've achieved, those aren't what really matter, y'all. And when you're sitting in that rocking chair, you're not going to be looking at your certificates of accomplishment. You're not going to be looking at the trophies on the wall. You're going to be thinking about the lives that you impacted. And I'll tell you, those impacts, they happen in the day-to-day regular stuff. It's not some big, grandiose moment. It's just when you decided to love others and to be love. And that's, again, what it means to be a child of God. God created us to love one another. And that's what really matters. And so I just want to encourage you all today. I want you to ask yourselves, is there something that I have tied to my identity that is the metric I use for how I judge myself, whether I'm successful, whether I'm a good person, whether I've made it? And again, it's nothing that you're going to see on social media. It's nothing that you're going to find framed on the wall. It's going to be the person-to-person impact that you have on others. And I really want you to think about that after this podcast is over. I want you to go back and look over some of the things that you wrote down and decide for yourself if you need to change those. Because the hardest part is actually identifying them to begin with. But once you do, they become harder and harder to ignore. And it's very encouraging when you're catching yourself falling back onto that old identity of, I need to be, I need to do, I need to achieve. And you realize, no, I matter because I'm a child of God. All right, so next, y'all, I want to ask you a question. And I want you to think about it. Sit with this for a moment. And again, whatever comes up, write it down. Where do you say you trust God, but live as though everything still depends on you? And I want you to notice what you're carrying and what you were never meant to control. So again, this goes back to the pressure that we put on ourselves, the things that you think you have to do in order to matter, the way you think you have to be before you start judging yourself. And that can be the hardest thing to handle because that voice that is judging us, it's so constant. It's always there, and it's so constant that it doesn't even alarm us. You know, I want you to imagine that you are sitting in your house, and let's say you have some kids
or you live with some friends and, you know, you hear the normal voices. And then all of a sudden you hear a booming, aggressive voice and you've never heard it before. What are you going to do? You're going to be like, whoa, what was that? Who's in this house? Do I trust this person? Should I give them access to myself? And the answer is probably going to be no. You're probably going to be on guard and you're probably going to say, I don't know who you are, but you need to get the heck out of here, right? And I'll tell you what, that's what we should be able to do to the negative voice in our head. Y'all forgive me. I need to plug in my computer real quick because it's about to die. Okay. I'll get better at this. I promise y'all. But yeah, so if you heard a voice you'd never heard before, you didn't recognize, and it sounded aggressive, you would say like, whoa, stop. I don't know who you are. And I sure as heck am not going to listen to you tell me to go collect all my valuables and put them in a bag for you, right? So why can't we do that with a negative voice in our head? Because it has become second nature to us. It is just as common as our child in the house that we would never even be concerned because we're so used to the sound of it. And that's why these exercises are so important, because once you start identifying these things, for example, for me, I only matter when I'm performing. That's a voice and it's constant. But now that I know I didn't choose that voice, it was something that developed as a child and that I just reinforced as I went through the different chapters of my life. Now it's a little bit easier for me to identify when I hear that voice and say, whoa, who are you? I didn't invite you to the house. You can leave. Thank you. And on one hand, it sounds very simple, and it is very simple, but it's not easy. But you have to start somewhere. And so I hope this exercise identified for you, what is that voice for you? And how can you get a little bit better about recognizing it? And then deciding something else for yourself. All right. So something that I want to have you all think about is that we always own the responsibility, but we need to learn to surrender the outcome. And remember that surrender is not abandoning responsibility. It's releasing the ownership of what was never yours to control. What do I mean by that? Well, for me, during my time of transition, it was the outcome of what my transition looked like. I had to control it. I had to be successful. I had to jump into the next thing without a pause, without a break, continue being strong, and continue to win. But guess what? I had the responsibility to choose how I wanted to be during that time of my life, but I didn't own the outcome. And so because that voice told me that I only matter when I'm achieving, and I was not seeing that outcome in my real life, it was devastating to me because I thought I just need to try harder. I just need to be stronger. I just need to do more. And in truth, I didn't have any control over the outcome. I only had control over what I was doing. And sometimes that's hard to do. That's hard to let go. But also we have to know that no matter how perfect we are, no matter how much effort we put into something, the cards are going to fall where they fall. And so the more we can accept that, the more we can have control over our own peace and sanity. So we're going to do another little exercise. And this exercise, I want you to draw two columns. On one column, you're going to write down all the things that you own.
So for example, I have some listed here. My preparation, my honesty, my behavior, my effort, my boundaries, my next step. Those are just examples, and I want you to write down what you think you own. And then I want you to write a separate list, and I want you to think through the same situations that maybe what you're struggling with right now, or some way that you feel like you could be doing better. And I want you to write down everything that you can think of that has to do with what you think you have control over. And then when you've exhausted that list, I want you to go back and on the other side, write what is not mine. So for example, let's say that you have a presentation coming up. You may be tempted to put under the mine column a successful brief, a successful presentation, that it goes well, that people agree with you, that the CEO decides to go the direction that you present. But if you really think about it, the result is not yours. So what's not yours is the reaction of other people, their opinions, how things work out, the timing of it, the outcome, whether whoever's involved approves or not, and what I cannot control. And I want you guys to look at those and to really accept for yourself that you do still have a responsibility, and there are things that you need to do and to take action and to be responsible for yourself. But I really want you to focus on what you can't control. And I want you to come to terms with that, because sometimes that is the hardest part, y'all, is that we have an expectation, and most of the time people are disappointed. It's because the expectation wasn't met. So if we can learn to set better expectations, we're going to do much better. Now, I want you to think about what your purpose is in life and how do you define it? How do you define your purpose? What have you been given? Who could it serve? And what is one thing I can do with it this week? I want you to take some time to answer those questions, because I want to let you know that your purpose is stewardship. It's not proof. What do I mean by that? What have I been given? Who can I serve? How do I use my talents? Those are gifts from God that He put specially in you to do what only you can do on this earth. And for example, it may be something as simple as, I'm a good listener. Who can I serve with my ability to listen well? Who needs to be heard right now? I want you to think about those things. But again, in the context of what you own and what is not yours, you own the responsibility of using your gifts, but you can't control the outcome. All right. This is the last exercise that we're going to do. And I want you to really think about these questions for yourself.
I want you to take a deep breath in, blow it out, and I want you to answer these questions honestly. What have I been trying to prove? What strength do I rely on the most? What have I been asking that strength to carry? What is actually mine to do? And what do I need to surrender?

0: I hope you all will sit with those questions and reflect on them and allow whatever comes up naturally to be your answer with no judgment, but just an opportunity for you to learn more about yourself, to think about how you're naturally programmed, and to decide if there's something that you want to do differently. And now for our last question, who might you become if you no longer needed your achievements, your usefulness, your strength, or performance to prove that you matter? Maybe you don't need to become stronger. Maybe you need to stop asking your strength to carry what it was never designed to carry. And so, y'all, I'm going to leave you with a happy ending to my story. After those 2 years of struggling, because I didn't realize that I was still operating on a nervous system that told me that I needed to achieve, I needed to do, I needed to be in order to matter in life, I came to understand that I wanted to change my programming, that I didn't want to be the default of the way that I judged myself. And what happened after that? I really grew closer with God. I really spent my energy just focusing on Him and understanding that if I'm still here, it's because He's not done with me yet. And I would say that to you too. If there's anyone out there that's struggling, wondering, do I matter? Would anybody care if I was here? The answer is yes. Yes, you matter. Because if you put your hand on your heart and you feel it beating, and you feel that rise and fall of your chest as the air is going in and out of your lungs, you know you're not done yet. God still has something for you because you matter. And for me, once I came to finally understand that, and I no longer had to achieve, I no longer had to do, I finally had some peace in my life. I finally had some compassion for myself. And I no longer focused every day on what do I need to do today? What do I need to achieve? And I decided just focusing on enjoying life. Going back to those little things. How am I showing up for my family? Or what about if I'm in the grocery store? How am I treating people around me? I'm sure that you have had this same experience where you've said something nice to somebody and they said, wow, you really made my day. I really needed that. What if that's how you could matter? Because you were just being you. But you just being you in that moment was enough to make somebody's day, was enough to make someone feel loved and appreciated. I'd love for you guys to think about that. And when you have some time, go back and look over your answers and see if there's anything that comes out of it for you. I really enjoyed spending this time with you. I hope you got something out of it. And let me know in the comments if you learned anything, if you have any other questions. I'd love to hear what your thoughts are. Until next time, I want you to remember that each day you have a chance to lean into your legacy. Until next time, guys. I'll see you next Monday.
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3: Hello, everybody. I'm Trucker Mouth. Welcome to On the Ground Studio. We're back on the road. All right. So now it's beginning, the start of Labor Day weekend. And it's nice out. It's going to be nice Friday, but anyway. And I got Trucker Mouth, got some money, so you're going to have a good weekend. But, all right, so I noticed watching my podcast, and I used to watch my podcast on YouTube TV. You'll find it under Trucker Mouth. Go to YouTube TV and search Trucker Mouth, and my podcast will come up. I used to watch on YouTube TV, but since the asshole up around the corner kicked me off of his YouTube, I can't do that anymore. But I noticed by watching that sometimes have a hard time understanding me when I'm talking. So I'm going to try to talk slower. Today's topic is predatory towing. Okay, it can wrecker a driver's paycheck. And I mean, you know, these guys are ruthless out there. So let's get going with this. Truckers hit by huge towing bills could soon catch a break. Okay, there, a lot of states are cracking down on this because it's just ridiculous. And, you know, you're out there and you're in a crunch area. You're trying to find a place to park. It's kind of hard sometimes. A lot of places are, you know, posted, you know, no truck parking. It might be an industrial park. Big, huge industrial park, big, wide roads, but it'll be both no truck parking. Why? I don't know why. So that's when these predatory towing companies, I got some stories here, so listen to this. So for many truckers, a tow just doesn't ruin your day. You can eat up a paycheck. That's why a lot of states are fighting back against this. Preying on truckers. Oh, boy. From Connecticut to Utah. Lawmakers are passing new protection to stop bad actors from cashing in on drivers when they have no choice. The OIDA has led the push working with states to get fair towing rules on the books. There's a lot of people trying to get this predatory towing, you know, hit them back. So Utah has approved new protection for a lot of them. I'm going to read some of what different states have did. So in Utah, the law clearly separates recovery work from recovery towing. It also requires commercial insurance policies to cover recovery costs. So they want the commercial insurance that the truck has to cover the recovery costs and not the driver. And that's just great. I mean, see what I did this week? I did something different. Instead of writing everything down, and a lot of times I can't read my writing or understand what it means sometimes. I got it printed out. I went to the library. I don't have a printer yet. Went to the library and printed a bunch of paper. Cost me $7.25. Not printed out a lot more than I probably needed. But I can't do that all the time. So I'm going to have to come with a happy medium between writing stuff down or do my research or getting it printed out. Oh, yeah. So, one third of recovery companies Republican Kathy Christopherson, Republican Leia, said nearly one-third of recovery companies must post a bond while disagreements are worked out. Part of the payment must be made up front. So they're making these towing companies, this is still Utah, post a bond. You got to put the money up front to fight, you know, while this, while this is being worked out, while this disagreement is being worked out. Towing companies that charge more than their posted rates could lose the right to collect payment. That's the Utah Truck Association Sports Law, which takes effect May of 2027. Arizona lawmakers are taking aim at predatory towing after two main drivers were hit with outrageous fees in Arizona here. So we got Bill HB 2305 would create one set of towing rules for the entire state. Cities and counties would no longer be able to set their own towing rates for vehicles removed from private property. Towing companies would have to take

And North Carolina, they say, is the Wild West of towing. That there's been so much unfair towing for drivers in North Carolina that they call it the Wild West of freaking towing. One of the biggest changes since December 1st, tow appliance can no longer, in North Carolina, they can no longer put a boot on a truck for parking. They were booting trucks. Most have big boots like cars. I never got booted in my car or nothing. Yeah, they can no longer boot a truck. The law also protects valuable cargo. After a non-consensual or government-ordered tow, companies must quickly return commercial cargo when a driver or a cargo owner asks for it. Now, they're not to do a trailer swap. If they impound, if they tow your shit and you're in their impound lot, you're allowed to swap trailers out so you can get your freight. As long as the trailer's no more than 5 years older than the original and in decent shape. Doug Morris of OIDA, Director of State Government Affairs, said most towing companies do the job right. But he said a small number of bad actors give the entire industry a black eye. And that's pretty much with any industry. A couple of bad actors give it a bad name. So they would also, in North Carolina, they would license towing companies, and they would have a cap for towing, storage, booting, and cargo handling. The group would also investigate public complaints. So this is just... So here we go with this. So one driver's... And here's a story here. One of the stories I was talking about. One of the drivers, 30 minutes over truck parking limit cost the driver $9,000. Nationwide truck parking shortage left drivers vulnerable to people who take advantage of situations. One driver's $9,000 towing bill highlights the problem and another predatory towing. That's just terrible for a driver. Truck drivers faced with two battles when looking for a place to park. First is truck parking spot, and the second is the race against the clock. You're going to have to drive 11 hours a day. And you got them ELDs. Once that 11 hour comes up, man, you got to shut down. Or I think the truck will shut down. I'm not sure how that works. I'm pretty sure it will shut down. The truckers are forced to stop whenever the clock runs out, like I just said. So a lack of truck parking is starting to cost professional drivers money. In addition to more property owners charging for parking spots, more property owners are charging for parking spots out there now that were once free. Some towing companies are pouncing on trucks parked illegal and charging massive fees. Bastards. Sneaky bastards at that. You know, preying on a truck driver who's living out of a freaking walk-in closet, and he's got, that's just another thing. That's just another thing out there. Memphis, Tennessee, A1's towing was ordered not to touch certain trucks after three trucking companies sued their asses. In Charlotte, North Carolina, the state attorney general sued A1. And, they were told not to touch Western Express. And Birmingham, Alabama-based Church Transportation. MHT and Birmingham, Alabama-based Church Transportation. So this A1, he's a sneaky bastard right here, this guy here. This A1 towing out of Memphis. For years, drivers stopped in Memphis area have complained about one infamous towing company, practice of towing. Towing illegally parked trucks. A1's towing and hauling. Although the name is nearly identical to Charlotte's towing company, the Memphis company is not related. So that prick down there in Charlotte has a name just like that, but they're not the same company. So the center of the operation is Colton Ahmad Cathy, owner of several companies, including S-Line and A1 Towing. Listen to the story here. These bastards here. So Colton Ahmad Cathy is the owner of several, including S-Line and A1 Towing.

S-Line is a company providing security and parking services. So they walk these lots to make sure people ain't parked illegal. They would direct A1's towing to boot or tow illegally parked trucks and hold them for ransom. So see, he has two companies. He has the security for these lots, and he's got A1 towing, and they were in on it. The security truck, the security end of that, of his companies, Kathy's companies, would set drivers up and call A1. Trump companies claim that Kathy's companies predatory lured and entrapped truck drivers and would illegally harass, intimidate, assault, batter, hijack, and or hold hostage trucks and truck drivers until a ransom was paid. Harass, intimidate, assault, batter, hijack, and or hold hostage trucks and truck drivers until a ransom was paid. You bastard. S-Line contracted with gas stations, truck stops, and paid parking lots frequented by truck drivers. So S-Line would either give the appearance of open parking by failing to... They didn't post the lots right, this S-Line. They didn't post the lots, and then the trucks would pull in there and drive and leave or whatever for an hour or whatever the case may be, go to sleep. They'd call A1 Towing up because that's the same company. S-Line contract with gas station truck stop and paid parking lots frequented by truck drivers. So that line would give the appearance of open parking by failing to post property as private or off limits to truck parking. In some cases, A1's towing would go after illegally parked trucks. A1's towing would go after legally parked trucks in some cases. Other cases involve towing trucks despite the driver having paid for the spot. So even though a driver paid for a spot, they were still towing their truck or trailer away. Boy, that's something there. So according to the lawsuit, A1's towing would literally truck trucks in lots with their vehicles or dismantle a victim's truck. Tow workers proceed to use force through intimidation. Bulletproof vests, guns, and badges. So these security guys are walking around. Tow workers, okay. The tow workers are walking around bulletproof vests, guns, and badges. The tow workers are because they're doing sneaky shit. People trying to stop them. Walking up like cops, threat of body harm or outright assault and battery when towing a truck or demanding up to thousands of dollars. These towing companies are. Oh, in one example, a truck driver was booted at 5510 East Shelby Drive in Memphis by A1's towing. This is in Memphis now. The driver was not given the opportunity to pay or go before. Was not given the opportunity to pay. Here I go. I know you couldn't understand that probably. Or go before being towed. A violation of state ordinance, state law. After being instructed to stay inside the truck, the driver called Memphis police who could not do anything since the incident was on private property. So the trucking company ended up buying a two-day parking through S-Line. Okay, that's the security that this Kathy owns. And the same one owns at A1 Towing. So the truck company ended up buying two-day parking through S-Line so the driver could get some rest in a sleeper berth. A1's towing employees then began honking horns and rocking the truck to keep the trucker awake. This is the tow company. This time, Memphis police told the tow workers to stop. After police left, the harassment resumed. I'll tell you what, this A1 out of Memphis, trucker mouth don't like you. He's putting a hammer down on you. Okay? Trucker mouth don't like you, A1. Kathy, predatory towing on drivers, putting a hammer down on you. Next morning, the trucking company offered $3,500 to release the truck, which A1's towing refused. So this towing company refused to let this truck go. And they were going to pay $7,500 to release the truck. After Memphis Police and Shelby County Sheriff's Office determined nothing could be done, the Tennessee Highway Patrol stepped in and got involved. Once they arrived, tow employees fled the scene. Highway Patrol left the truck driver cut the boot off.
So they know they were sneaky bastards. Tennessee Highway Patrol. 5 days later, an air truck driver from the same carrier paid for parking at Capital Fuel truck stop in West Memphis, Arkansas. Now, West Memphis, Arkansas, that's a pretty shady area. Okay, I stayed in West Memphis at the Flying J there. Also, there's a few truck stops in West Memphis right there on 40. I stayed already in West Memphis at a Greyhound. Oh, there's a Greyhound track here in West Memphis with a casino and all. Instead of horses, it's Greyhound track. Big park. You're not parking with trucks. I don't know. So 5 days later, an air truck driver paid for parking a Capital Fuel truck in West Memphis, Arkansas. Sorry, I'm tongue-tied. Unbeknownst to him, the lot was also operated by S-Line. A similar situation played out, including A1's towing, demanding nearly $3,000 to remove the boot. They were doing this they're just preying on trucks. Just preying on truck drivers. That's why they call it predatory towing. The trucker mouth don't like it. He put the hammer down on already. A1's towing no touch order. So according to court documents, A1's towing is prohibited. According to court documents, A1's towing is prohibited from ticketing, booting, towing, driving, storing, or otherwise touching a truck owned by the plaintiff companies. So they sued this bastard and they not touch him no more. So additionally, Kathy's the guy that owns S-Line and A1 Towing, must provide these carriers with a list of all locations they operate or service. They must also provide information on any new locations that may acquire parking rules that they may acquire. So they got to give these companies that have a lawsuit against them a list of all the places that they have security at. It's S-Line. Kathy's companies also owns A1 Towing. Oh. So, I'm going to take it out for the boys. Okay. A1's history, towing history of complaints. Here's this A1 still here. This isn't A1's first run-in with the law. Since 2022, the Tennessee Attorney General Division of Consumer Affairs has received numerous complaints about A1's towing. At the local level, the City of Memphis investigation, prompted by nearly a dozen complaints from truckers across the country, founding that towing company violated city ordinance. Subsequently, the city suspended its towing and booting permits. In September 2023, the owner of a Shell truck stop off Interstate 40 in Fayette County, Tennessee, was granted an emergency injunction prohibiting A1's towing from entering the property after they illegally booted and towed trucks multiple times. This is a truck stop. And A1 was coming in there and towing trucks. Booting and towing trucks. Truck stop owner said the unauthorized tows caused substantial harm to his business. Well, I'll tell you. Oh, man. So we're... Okay, so we're not going to do a... We're going to not do a commercial today, I guess. Because I've been... reading here. Like I said, I printed this stuff out. Instead of writing it down, I printed it out. But this A1, he's got to be shut down. Trucker Mouth already put the hammer down on him. Kathy, I don't like you. Like smashing the head with a hammer. All right, so one tow can wreck a trucker's paycheck. The truck is gone. The bill keeps growing. States are now moving to stop towing companies from turning roadside trouble into financial trap. And from North Carolina to Arizona, lawmakers are making new rules to stop unfair towing practices. Pennsylvania now. That's where I'm at, PA. Pennsylvania. You know what, Kathy? You bastard.
you just do that, Kathy. Shoot him. What do you got? Pennsylvania is taking aim at predatory towing. New law sets statewide rules for towing companies and storage lots. It also creates criminal penalties for operators who break the rules. The rule covers trucks and other vehicles. The overwhelming majority of towing companies are honest, professional, hard workers would provide an important service, said Senator Sheriff Street, Democrat, Philadelphia. Legislation is aimed at the small number of bad actors whose practices hurt consumers and damage the reputation of the industry. Towing companies and storage facilities must also tell drivers where the vehicle was taken and how to get it back. Towing companies also cannot simply show up and tow a vehicle on their own. The tow must be requested by the vehicle's owner, operator, or law enforcement, or another authorized official. So they're really cracking down here in PA too. Enforcement will no longer fall on the attorney general's office. Okay, state and local police will also be allowed to enforce the rules. The Pennsylvania Motor Truck Association said that the new law creates clear rules for what happens after the vehicle is towed. Violators could face fines ranging from $750 to $5,000. Pennsylvania's really cracking down on bastards too. Towing company storage facility can also have its truck impounded. The truck would stay, they're going to impound the wreckers. They're going to impound his shit. He's got to pay a big money to get it out. $750 to $5,000. They want towing. Now, I guess he reached a settlement with a trio of truck companies in a federal lawsuit. Okay, he put in one of the most notorious towing companies in the Memphis, Tennessee area on notice again. So they're really going after this prick. This Kathy, this guy owns A1, that's lying. Predatory towing has been an issue for truck drivers across the country. Despite state and local status, predatory towing persists. Everybody's tries to prey on the truck driver. You know, breaking in their trucks, stealing stuff, you know, impounding their trucks. I mean, everybody's out to get the truck driver, man. You really got to watch it out there. And if drivers, if you see something going on, unite. I meant to say this earlier. If you're out there, road drivers, you see something going on, you know, there's unite, you know, and do something about it. You know, I always went under the impression, you know, like, so when I was a kid, I always wanted to be a road truck driver. You know, I thought there was this big allegiance out there between truck drivers. And, you know, I found that that's pretty much a myth. That's pretty much a myth. I mean, everybody's kind of looking out for yourself out there. But when road drivers, you need to get unionized. And, I mean, look out for each other. Have each other's back. Make this industry great again. Yep, despite state and local status, predatory towing still persists, forcing trucking companies to resort to legal action. In Charlotte again, there's an A1 down there that says not affiliated with one of Memphis. Was ordered to pay $30,000 and had to be restricted on how it conducts business. Local media has charted North Carolina area being the Wild West of towing. Despite attention to the issue, predatory towing appears to be alive and well in the city. According to the WSOC-TV report, a truck driver was hit with a $9,000 towing bill every just 30 minutes past the parking limit. 30 minutes past the limit. So obviously they're sitting there waiting they're sitting there waiting for the time to run up, and they're running and snagging them up and telling them. Oh, man. This includes $7,000 for impound towing,
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Footage from a local report shows signs for Charlotte Travel Plaza. This is in Charlotte, North Carolina again. Located on Sunset Road, right off Interstate 77. A sign located at the entrance of the truck parking lot states that all semi-trucks must sign in inside the store and be in a designated parking spot. And trucks are allowed to park for 2 days once you sign in. So I guess the guy was signed in up in there, signing in, and they came and grabbed his shit. Or I'm not sure, but also on sign, also on that sign, there's a they have a breakdown of your shit. $3,500 impound fee. Okay, $3,500 for vehicles over 8,000 pounds. $3,500 impound fee. $3,500 for vehicles over 8,000 pounds. Up to $2,500 boot fee, up to $1,500 special equipment fee, and $750 gate administration fee. Driver told WSOC-TV that the incident happened one day after a historic snowstorm. At the time, the area was under state of emergency. So, I mean, you know, a historic snowstorm, you got to park. That probably was, that made it way worse. He was probably parking where he could to go sign in, and they snagged his shit. This may be a one-off situation in social media posts from April 2025. One driver warned about Charlotte Travel Plaza and predatory towing. In what appears to be a dispatch screenshot, drivers were alerted to several trucks being towed with bills over $10,000. Well, they're just doing anything they can. So now we're going to go to the issue of truck stops, which the lack of truck stops across the nation is a serious issue. Okay, there's a lot of areas they don't have enough truck stops out there. There's not enough parking. I did a story the other day where it said there's one truck spot there's one truck spot for every 11 drivers out there. Yeah. Lack of truck stops across the nation is a serious issue. It really is. Research highlights many problems with truck stops availability. These issues worsen during emergencies. Yeah, and weather's better. Everybody wants to be in the truck stop. They want to be in there getting a shower and stuff like that there. This is real bad. When roads are shut down, everybody, then you want to be in a truck stop so you can. Yeah, you understand that. No stakeholders in the trucking ecosystem have a clear obligation to provide humane treatment or sufficient infrastructure. So these guys, you know, people are looking for a safe place to park. I mean, it has good amenities like a restaurant, you know, clean showers, somewhere you can, you know, feel a little bit of a relaxation and like, you know, being at home kind and out of your truck. So, all right, well, I'm about out of time, and this truck stop thing is going to be in their show. I think it's going to be part of their show next week. I'm going to do the highway bill next week. It's going to be the highway bill and on truck stops. So I'm Trucker Mouth. Thanks for coming along on the road with Trucker Mouth.

0: Everybody have a good and safe Labor Day weekend. And okay. Here we go again. So I got to figure out, what am I doing here? Technical difficulties, man. But everybody, thanks for tuning in, man. And everybody, have a good and safe Labor Day weekend. And I'm out. It's a wrap. See you later.
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5: Welcome to Man Talk 133, where men unite. Welcome to the show tonight, y'all. Hey, tonight I got a show for people who've been looking in the mirror, looked in the mirror with themselves and said, hey, I know I'm capable of more. Maybe life will knock you down. Maybe you lost a job, depression hit, or you just simply wake up and just say, hey, I'm surviving, but no longer living. The good news is you're not finished. No pretending, no faking, not becoming someone else, but becoming the person God has called you to be. Tonight, we're talking about how to reinvent your life. Again, thank y'all for joining Man Talk 133, where men unite. So before we get started, y'all, before we get started, hey, check out all the platforms. Yo, YouTube, Facebook, Us Talking, Instagram, at Man Talk 133. Everything at Man Talk 133, Pandora, iHeart, and all the other platforms that I'm on. So check it out. 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If you want to check out what I got going on, y'all. Anyway, so look, let's get into it tonight, y'all. So this is something that is really plague a lot of people, right? Most people never reinvent themselves. You know why? Because they're familiar. They stay because they're comfortable. They're afraid. They're surrounded by negative people. They're addicted to routine, right? You ever seen somebody that they just, no matter what, they do the same thing every day? And whether it's on a job or wherever they are, if they're not making enough money, since it's comfortable, since it's, you know, the place where I think I can, I'm just comfortable. I don't have to really, really push myself to do more, right? These are some of the people I'm talking about. They're just addicted to routine. And tonight we're going to try to get into how we can help them reinvent their lives. So now, according to the American Psychological Association, fear of failure and fear of uncertainty are among the biggest barriers to a major life change. Fear keeps a lot of people stuck in places. Fear. Some will rather just live in the pain that they're in than risk discomfort they don't know. So if it's painful and they're comfortable with being in this place, let's say, we're not going to use relationships because some people, you know, use relationships, you know, abusive relationships. We're not going to use that, right? That example. We're going to use, say, for example, if they're in a job and they're not making enough money, they'd rather stay there because they know they're going to get off at a certain time every day. They know they're going to get this paid this a certain amount every week. All this stuff they know is this far from the house. And instead of them stepping out into something to help them grow and make them a little bit of discomfort, they can stay right where they are, right? For example, take this out. Moses, 40 years as a prince, 40 years living, 40 years hiding. Then at 80, God reinvented his life. Your age isn't your limitation. Your mindset is. If you put in your mind that you're going to do something, you're going to do it. If you have the will to live, people have had cancer and sicknesses, health issues that actually would take most people out, but they have the mindset that, you know what? I'm going to make it through this. Your age, no matter how old you are, if people got the mindset that they're going to do something, they do it, right? Have you ever stayed somewhere too long? Have you ever stayed in a place too long? A job, a church, whatever, a position. Have you ever stayed in a place too long and why? Right. Okay. Me, when I was, I give you an example of me. I stayed at a company. It was a dump truck company. I stayed there too long. I knew that if it rained, I wouldn't work. I knew if it was cold, I didn't work. But I got comfortable with staying at home. You know, hey, I know I'm gonna be off the day, it's cold. And I got comfortable in that. And I had to shift and reinvent my life to do some other things, right? So you cannot change what you refuse to examine. Ask yourself, what am I good at? What drains me? What inspires me? What discourages me? Where am I wasting time? A lot of people waste time on a lot of things that they really don't want to do because I think you'd be good at, let's just say, you'd be good at cooking, but you don't like cooking, you know? But since somebody else told you to do it, you're wasting time. You know what I mean? What drains you? You know, you get up in the morning, you just roll over in the bed and be like, Lord, I do not want to go to this job. I do not want to go into this building today. That means it's draining you. And you need to shift something around so God can do something different in your life. So you can look at different opportunities, right? Five areas to focus on. One is faith. Now, faith could be, you know, some people, you know, the Bible says, you know, talks about faith. You know, now faith is the substance of things hoped for, the evidence of things not seen, right? But some people's faith is like their church, like what denomination. Some I've heard of it, you know, I believe by in faith, you know, my faith is in Jesus Christ or whatever the case is sometimes. I've heard that said that way, right? Health, relationships, finances, purpose. Now, let me go back to relationships because when I say relationships, it's not necessarily meaning that, you know, you're like if you're married or if you engaged or if you're dating. Relationships could mean business relationships. You know what I mean? Like you're in relationships with certain business people and you got to maintain, that'll be an area to focus on. You got to maintain that relationship. You got to maintain your health. You got to maintain your finances. You got to have a purpose and know what your purpose is and maintain it. Stay driven. Stay purpose driven. Stay purpose driven no matter what. Stay purpose driven. Stay on your purpose, right? So if you would have to rate yourself from 1 to 10, where are you weakest at? In the ones I just listed, where are you weak at in faith? 1 to 10, where would you rate yourself? Health, 1 to 10, because that's important too, because without health, you might be in trouble. You know what I'm saying? Your body might shut down on you. You won't have to worry about the relationship, finances, or purpose, or nothing else, right? So where do you rate yourself? Health-wise, relationship-wise, finances, purpose, 1 to 10, where do you rate yourself? You know, where are you weakest? Where are you the weakest at? That's the starting point, y'all. You gotta understand where you are. You focus on these five areas. You gotta figure out where you are. It's just like this, right? It's like starting a race and don't know what's your starting point. You don't know the starting point. You definitely ain't gonna know the ending point. So you got to know where your starting point, where do you start from? Everybody know where they need to start from. Some people, you know, their finances are good, but their health is bad. Some of them, their relationship is good, but their money is bad. Some of them purpose is there. They ain't got no money, relationship, or health, or none of that. So you got to know what your starting point is, right? So this is one of the hardest things to do. Letting go of your old identity. You gotta let go of your old identity. And one of the hardest things for people to do is stop introducing themselves by their past. I'm broke. I'm addicted. I failed. That's not who you are. Let's be clear on this. That's not who you are, right? That's something that you experienced in life and it doesn't define you. Those are some things, again, you experience in life that, and it doesn't define who you are. Yeah, well, cool. Everybody failed. I failed. You know, I failed before. Surprise, I failed before. I've been broke before. Surprise. Yeah. I was addicted to something before. Yes. So the people listening, you are not in this thing alone, right? You got to understand that this is just something that you experienced in life. Everybody going to experience something in life. So these may be some of the things you experience. You are not alone, right? So think about this from the biblical perspective, right? You got to let go of your old identity so God could do something new, right? Saul became Paul. Simon became Peter. Abram became Abraham. Jacob became Israel. And check this out. God often changed the name before changing the future. So you gotta be like, hey, I know I messed up. That's a fact. I know I did. I know I messed up. You know, I know some things I did that was wrong, that I messed up. I know I did. But that does not define who I am. I got to start changing the way that I look at myself. And God changes. He changed their names before changing what they were actually called to be. So you got to start doing that. You got to change. Stop calling yourself broke and addicted and poor and all these things that we call ourselves. You're not that. What labels have you accepted from people? What labels have you allowed people to put on you? Crazy. They crazy. They crazy. And you laugh at it. How many labels have we allowed people to put on us? You know what I'm saying? Like, hey, you know, like, hey, too holy is one of them. Hey, they too holy for me. I can't, they too holy. I can't even be around them. They just holy. Holy and sanctified. I can't be around them. They too holy. I ain't gonna lie. Being too holy is a good labor to have. That means you spending time with the Lord, right? So that's a good labor to have. But I'm just saying, how many bad labels have we allowed people to put on us that we gladly accept and laugh it off? You know what I mean? Now, before we go to break, we're going to jump into this for a few minutes, right? You got to change the circle. You have to change the people that you're around. It's no question about it. Check this out. Jim Rohn. I think I've said his name right. Jim Rohn. R-O-H-N. Was an American entrepreneur, author, and motivational speaker. This is what he said. You are the average of the five people you spend the most time with. Now think about that. You are the average of the five people you spend most time with. If you spend time with broke people, five broke people, more than likely, you're going to be broke too. If you spend most of your time five people and they drink, more than likely, you're going to be a drinker too. Yes. That's what he said. And I believe it, because I know that if you're around somebody that, if you're not a cursor, you know, use profanity and you're around people for a long time, you can adapt some of that. So we got to be careful about who we around, y'all. And I'm going to get right back into this after the break.
6: Stats tell that each day, 22 veterans commit suicide due to PTSD. 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
5: Welcome back to Man Talk 133 with me and you, Nate. Welcome back to the show, y'all. Tonight we're talking about how to reinvent your life. We went through some things in the first segment, you know, that was, you can go back and listen to. But when we ended the first segment, we were talking about Jim Rohn. He was an American entrepreneur, author, and motivational speaker. And he said that you are, I'm reading it, quote, you are average of the five people you spend the most time with. So who you spending time with? Now, that doesn't always have to be something negative. I mean, it could be, you may spend around your time around smart people, people that's making money if that's what you want to do, people that starting businesses if that's what you want to do, right? So it's not always something that's bad, but you got to check who you are spending your time with. If you're spending around time around bad people, change the circle. Change the circle. Now, if you're a person that's, you know, making around people that's making money and they're starting to get greedy, change your circle. You got to change your circle. And you got to ask yourself, who stretches me? Are the people around me, do they stretch me? Or am I always doing all the stretching? Who celebrates me? Do I have accomplishments? Who celebrates me? Or am I doing all the celebrating? Some people are just natural encouragers, like, you know, Barnabas in the Bible. He was a, you know, a natural encourager. But some people are so jealous they can't celebrate with you. If you got jealous folk around you that can't celebrate when something good happens to you, change your circle. Who drains me? Every time something happens, they call me and they drain you for information and they suck you dry and you're just like, man, why every time something happens they call me? I'm tired of people calling me all the time. It's stressful. Like, if that's the case, change your circle. Change your circle. This is one right here that a lot of people do. Who only calls when they need something? All year, everything good. You don't hear nothing from them. But when they need something, I have a flat tire, I need $10 or $20 or whatever they may need. Guess what? That's who you're going to hear from them. You'll hear from them then. So who only calls when they need something? If you got those people around you that's doing that, you gotta change your circle, right? Statistics show social support strongly influences resilience, motivation, and long-term success. sometimes reinvention requires replacing your environment. That's right, you got to move. Sometimes you got to move from around people because they will keep you stuck in a place. You got to move sometime. If you're around people that all they're doing is just draining you all the time and you're the breadwinner for everybody, you got to move. You got to go do something different. For example, Abraham, you know, you had to leave. He had to separate from Lot. Sometimes you got to separate. Sometimes God calls you away before he calls you upward. He cannot take you up if you got people hanging on to your ankles. You trying to go up, and every time you go up, they pull you right back down. You know, telling you negative stuff, and you know that ain't God telling you to do that. I mean, come on. Now, we've been together for years. We've been doing this for years together. Now you're gonna try to move away. Do you know that when you move like that, I mean, how much it gonna cost you? I mean, you ain't gonna have no friends up there. You ain't gonna just tell them, I'm gonna make new friends. I made y'all friends. Y'all my friends. I can make new friends. You gotta move. You gotta learn new skills. The fastest growing people never stop learning. They never stop educating themselves. No matter how high they get, they never stop educating themselves. They never stop learning. This is how they do it. Books. Now, this is, I would say it's a true statement, but they always use one race when they say this. We want to keep something from black folk put in a book. I say it like this. If you want to hide something from people, put it in the book. Because everybody don't like reading. It ain't only black folk that don't like reading. A lot of people don't like reading. If you want to hide something from them, put it in a book. Listen to podcasts. Like this one. Man Talk 133. Man, you make. Listen to podcasts like this. Whatever it is you're trying to go and grow into, learn. Listen to those type of podcasts, right? Get mentors. Put people around you that's going to help you get to the place you need to get to. Don't put people around you that can't help you get nowhere. No matter where you're going, they can't help you. There's no need to have them people around you. No need at all. You're going to waste a lot of time, a lot of energy. They're going to drain you. They're going to suck you dry. And then in the end, you still ain't going to be able to get where you need to get to. Get you some mentors. Take courses. You got to take courses, y'all. You gotta take courses to educate yourself. You got to. You know, I took some courses, and I said this before, and I'm going to say it again. I am a certified business consultant and a certified life coach. I had to take courses to learn different things. I had to. There's no way around it. Start networking. If you're getting into a certain field, career field or business field or whatever, start networking with people in that field. That way, you know, you can start building your Rolodex, so to speak, where people can, you know, you can reach out to people if they got questions. Like if you have questions like, hey, you know, I need to figure out, I got this deal on the table, but I don't really quite know how to land the deal. You know, can you help me, or can I bring you and you partner with me? You know, we, you know, make a little money together. You got to network, y'all. You got to network. Now, this is what it says. Average CEOs reportedly read dozens of books each year. How many have you read? I ain't gonna lie, y'all. Hey, you don't need me to lie. I ain't no big book reader now. I mean, I ain't no big book reader because I don't think I read maybe one. I don't know if I read one this year. I'm gonna be honest with y'all. I'm not a big book reader at all. Successful people invest in learning. You gotta spend some money. I know that YouTube stuff is free, and I know all these other places are free. But you got to spend some money if you want to get in-depth information and knowledge of what you're trying to grow into. You got to. Poor thinking keeps people poor. If all y'all work together and all y'all poor and all y'all just recycling poor information, that poor mindset y'all just keep recycling, y'all could be thinking poor and it's gonna keep y'all poor. That's just bottom line. There's no way around it. If you're around rich people and you're thinking rich, you're gonna be rich because you're thinking rich. You got a mindset. You're thinking, hey, I'm gonna be rich, so this is what I'm gonna do right here. Boom, boom, boom, boom, boom, boom, boom. Right. So listen, I'm gonna challenge y'all. I'm gonna challenge myself too. I ain't gonna sit here and tell y'all that I'm gonna do the things that I'm challenging y'all. So I'm actually challenging myself at the same time. Read one book every month. That's 12 books a year. Imagine how you're going to become if you are trying to get into real estate or real estate investing or, you know, whatever it is you're trying to get into. And you read 12 books in 1 year about it. Imagine how much more informed you're going to be when it comes down to, you know, you when it comes down to you starting to do real estate on your own, like you learn so much, right? From reading 12 books a year. I can't commit to it. I ain't gonna sit here and tell y'all I'm gonna commit to that, y'all. I'll try. Just what I'm gonna tell y'all like that. I give it a shot. Can't guarantee I'm gonna do it. Reinvent your health. Your energy changes everything. You exercise, drink water, get the right amount of sleep. That's one of the things I got to work on, y'all. Nutrition, I don't eat really bad, but I don't eat really good either because the salads right now is one of them things I don't know. Got to find another healthy way to eat. Manage your stress, stress management. You got to be able to manage your stress no matter what it is. Life, kids going to stress you. Your husband or wife going to stress you. Work going to stress you. Church going to stress you. Traffic going to stress you. A lot of things going to stress you. You got to be able to manage the stress, y'all. You got to be able to get in the gym or even walk. You ain't necessarily got to go to the gym. You can walk at least 30 minutes outside. It don't cost you nothing to go outside and walk. You know what I mean? And drink water. I ain't talking about 8 ounces in 2 days. I'm talking about I drink probably about 120 ounces of water a day. So drink your water, y'all. Now, studies consistently show regular physical activity improves mood, cognitive function, and long-term health. So as long as you're getting out doing something, you ain't got to be perfect. You just got to be consistent in what you're doing. Your body is the temple of the Holy Spirit. So don't defile it. Don't put alcohol in it. Don't smoke and doing all this wild stuff with your body. Like you got one. You got one. You better take care of it. You got one. Take care of your body. Seriously. You got to do that. You got to reinvent your finances. Most people don't need more money. Most people don't need more money. They need better habits. They need to learn how to manage it better, budget it better. That's what they need. They don't need a whole lot more money because the more money you get, the more you're going to spend it on nonsense. So you don't need more money. You do need more money, but I'm saying like most people that have that's making a good amount of money don't need more money. They just need to know how to budget what they have, and that'd be just fine. Think about the folk in the old days, y'all. I mean, think about it. They weren't making nowhere near what we're making, and they made it. Some of them have 10 kids. Like, how in the world y'all feed 10 kids? Good grief. How in the world y'all make 10 kids? You know what I'm saying? But anyway, I digress. You don't need, you just need better habits. You got to budget better. You got to do, you know what? I'm up against the break. So I'm going to come back and get into reinvent your finances right after the break, y'all.
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I'm telling you, before I went to the break, we were talking about people don't need more. Most people don't need more money. They need better habits. One of the habits they need is how to budget, how to budget them bucks. If you don't know how to budget them bucks, you're going to be in trouble. That's a fact. I don't care how much money you got. You ever think about this? People think they just need more. If I just had more money, I could do. Listen, it's been millionaires that didn't know how to budget their money and went broke, completely broke. So you got to know how to budget, right? You got to learn how to budget your money. You got to know how to save. You got to know how to invest. This is a thing that get a lot of people. You got to stop impulse spending. I've been guilty of it, y'all. Another surprise. Surprise. I've been guilty of impulse spending, y'all. I mean, I see a pair of shoes. I'm just like, man, I like these. And then I see another pair and I'm like, dang, I like them too. And I'm like, you know what? Dang, I'm going to get both of them. That's what I'm going to do. Impulse spending. We got to stop doing that, yo. We got to stop doing that. Multiple streams of income. We got to create more ways to make money, y'all. More than just your job. You got to get you some investments, get your little side hustle, whatever you're doing to try to get other money in, right? So you can set up these things like emergency funds. I ain't saying you can't set it up now, but it'll help you put more into your emergency fund. I think some people say it's about, what, six months or something like that you should have saved for emergency fund. If you go to a job, and I tell everybody this, I don't care where you go to. If you go to a job, get into their retirement program. You got to. It helps you for retirement. You know, if you feel like this is the job, I'm gonna be here forever, get it to the retirement program, y'all, and match what they, if they match it, you ain't gonna miss the money anyway. And plus, you're gonna get it triggered off on coffee and stuff anyway, so you ain't gonna see it. I think it's pre-tax. You get it before they take it out, before you ain't get taxed. You know what I'm saying? So you're not gonna miss it. Get into retirement programs that people have. Start investing. Start small. Do not invest in, if people are going to come and tell you, hey, you know what? I got this program. If you give me $1,000, I guarantee you by the end of the year, you're going to have at least $2 million. If you don't take off running the other way, flying the other way, and while you're running away from them, call my liar on the way while you're running away from, because it is most definitely a scam. I'm just letting you know that right now. Hey, if you got a talent, something that you're good at, get you a side business. Set you up a side business. You know what I mean? Do something that you're good with your hands. You know, you can start a podcast, a YouTube channel. If you like to talk and you're exciting and people want to look at you, hey, start a channel. Never know where it may grow into. That's what Man Talk did. We, you know, my brother and I, you know, I started this thing and brought him in and brought Marcus in. And, you know, we turned it in, you know, to YouTube. And then it just went from there. And now, it's growing where it's growing, you know. And it turned into a clothing line that came out of it, which is, again, Man Talk 133 Apparel. co.com. I'm gonna put the link here for y'all. Don't worry about it. I got you. Social media income. If you are able to, you know, you ain't got to be articulate. You ain't got to be polished. You don't have to be like, you know, one of the greatest speakers, like Les Brown and the other guy I talked about, Jim Rohn. You don't got to be polished like those guys. Just get up there. And if you're consistent, because you're gonna need consistency and discipline in social media, you're definitely gonna need it. And you can potentially create you a side income. Digital products. If you're selling something that's a digital, like an ebook or something like that, Joe, KDP.

0: Amazon, KDP, self-publish, all these different things you can do. Self-publish your own book, KDP, and once you do it up there, you can put it on a whole lot of other different platforms, and Noble and all the different places. I got a book out there, Ministry From My Perspective by Shaw Whitaker. It's all over. Check it out. Real estate. Now, this is one of the things I was in pretty heavy. I had it was about property. So if you get into the market at the right time, whether you're going to get in and flip or you're going to get in and hold, if you get in at the right time, you can hold them. I ended up getting in at a good time, but then a bad time because 2008 hit, the bottom fell out. So you had to get rid of it. If people won't pay in and all, so you had to get rid of it. So that's what I did. Still did pretty good with real estate. Really good with real estate. So look at real estate. Remember in the Bible, talk about the parable of the talents. He gave one, he buried it in the ground. He gave another one this amount, and he gave one of them X amount, and he multiplied it. So God blessed the multiplication, not excuses. The other one went and buried it in the ground. Like, it's, what's the purpose of that? You're going to bury it in the ground for what? Like, that didn't make sense. You know what I'm saying? Just like, if you're going to invest in something, invest. Listen, okay. If you can find some to invest in where you're making, let's say, 10% on your money, right? Versus somewhere where you're getting less than 1%. You might as well take the money and put it where you're going to get the 10% as long as it's a safe investment. Because the 1% or less than 1% to hold in a credit union or a bank or whatever is not doing you any good, none whatsoever. They're making money with your money and give you the crumbs off of it. So, yeah. You got to reinvent your mind. Everything begins with your thinking. As a man thinketh in his heart, so is he, whether it be good or bad. So you got to think, and you got to be thinking all the time. Negative thinking creates negative living. Positive thinking without action changes nothing. So if you're thinking positive, it's basically like faith without works is dead. You got all this faith, but you ain't moving on nothing. So it's basically, it ain't going to change nothing. You're just going to be just stuck in this cycle where you're doing nothing. That's it. Faith requires action. I just said that. Faith without works is dead. Period. Ain't no way of getting around it. You can have all the faith in the world, but if you ain't moving forward on nothing, you're going to stay stuck. That's a fact. These are some practical habits, y'all. Morning gratitude. Wake up thankful, grateful, thanking the Lord for another day. Because the Bible says he daily loads you with benefits. Don't you want to know what your benefits are? Talk to him. God, what benefits I got today? You say you load me with daily benefits. What is it? I want to know what they are for today, because I know what happened to me yesterday. I had some crazy favor. Everywhere I went, things happened for me. I went in this place. I got, somebody paid for my food. I went in this place and, I thought it was going to be $300 and it ended up being $100 because they had $200 off discount just for me. So, prayer. You got to get up in the morning and pray. You got to get up and read the Bible or whatever it is going to get you to the place you need to be. You got to sit down and write down these goals. You got to write them down, y'all. Ain't no way of getting around it. You got to take a book, because I'm going to tell you what happens. You could be riding and you're thinking of something like, dang, that's a great idea. Wow, that's a great idea. That is a great idea. Wow. When you think about it, somebody cut you off and you get mad with them and you forget what the idea was. Or You think about it in the bed. You know what? I get up in the morning. I'm gonna jot this down. As soon as I get up in the morning, I'm gonna write this down. And guess what? You forget what it was, or you forget all of it. You remember some of it, but not all of it, right? Affirmations rooted in scripture. Read your affirmations. Limiting negative media. Let me tell y'all something right now. Excuse me, y'all. The news. Lord have mercy. The news right now, y'all, is negative media. I hate to say it. All of them negative media. All of them are negative media right now. Whether you're Democrat or Republican or independent or whatever, a libertarian, whatever you are, all the news outlets right now are negative. So you got to limit that. You got to limit what you, your ear gates and eye gates, right? Because Romans 12 and 2 says, be ye transformed by the renewing of your mind. You got to renew your mind with positive thinking, positive things. It's no question about it. You have to reinvent your purpose. Purpose answers what? Why am I here? Why? Many people chase money. That ain't may not be what your purpose is. Your purpose may be to help young kids and take a pay cut. As they said, take a haircut on it. You know what I'm saying? If that's what your purpose is and it's fulfilling to you, then forget the money. That's going to come. You know what I mean? You got to know, why am I here? You know, some people chase money. Some other people chase titles. Their whole goal in life is somebody to call them a prophet. Yeah, I'm a prophet so-and-so. Yeah, this is what people chase. Some people chase. I've been working at this job for 30 years and they finally promoted me to supervisor. That's what they chase. But fulfillment comes from purpose. If you know what your purpose is, that's where you're going to be fulfilled. You're going to really be like, man, like, dude, I feel so, I can do this for free. They ain't even really got to pay me to do this. You know what I mean? So that's when you know it's your purpose, right? If money wasn't an issue, what would you spend your life doing? If you didn't have to worry about money at all in life, what would you spend your life doing? I don't know. I mean, that's a good question because you got to think about it. I don't know. Would you spend your life mentoring, serving, building, giving? You know, what would be your kingdom impact? Or you're just going to have money and do nothing? Just sit around, do nothing? I don't know. What would it be, y'all? I tend to think I'd be try to be mentor to some people. You know, I would like to create as many millionaires as I possibly could if I'm a millionaire. You get what I'm saying? Giving the blueprint for them to become millionaires as well. Responsible people. I'll be right back after the break, y'all.
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0: Welcome back to Man Talk 133, where men unite tonight. How to reinvent your life. Get some stuff in this show tonight, y'all, that's going to help y'all reinvent y'all life. If y'all want to, it's all choice. If you want to do it, you can. If you don't, on you. The information is there. You just got to go apply it. Faith without words is dead. And if you don't have no faith, if you got faith and no works, you're going to stay stuck in the same old place. That's just how they're going to go. Sorry to tell y'all. Sorry. All right. So before we get out of here, right, I'm going to give you some steps for your 90-day reinvention plan. All right. We're going to go through week one, y'all. I mean, it's a lot, but y'all can go back and listen to it, right? But this is before we get out of here, I'm going to challenge everyone listening to me tonight in week one. Clean your house. Clean your phone. Delete distractions. Write down goals. Week two, start exercising. Read daily. Pray daily. Read the Bible. Read something. I would say the Bible and something else. That's just me. That's what I would say. Pray daily. Let me tell y'all something about the prayer thing, you know, and the exercise thing too. The prayer thing is, you know, some people think you got to pray for an hour. They see the older people that pray for 20, 30, 40, 50, 60, 70 minutes. You'd be like, whoa, I got to pray that long? No, you don't. You don't have to pray that long. You don't. Start somewhere, though. You got to start somewhere. Start somewhere. Please start somewhere. 5 minutes, 3 minutes, 7 minutes, 10 minutes. Start somewhere, y'all. It's like exercising. Some people see these folks get on the elliptical and they be up there for like 2 hours. They be like it ain't bothering them. Don't do that. Start with the 10 minutes or 5 minutes, whatever you got in you. It don't matter. Just whatever you got in you, start somewhere. Week three, find a mentor, somebody you can trust, somebody that you know is going to give you the right advice that you need for you to move forward. And what you're trying to get to. Join a community, you know, the real estate community or AI community where, you know, people trying to learn AI and whatnot. Join a community. You know what I'm saying? Like, they get all types of communities now. Join one. And another thing, when you're doing these communities, ignore the trolls, because you're going to have people in there trolling and acting all crazy, saying all crazy weird. Ignore them. Know what your purpose is, what you go in there for. I'm in here to get this, and that's it. Do not let people trick you out of what you're coming in there for. You come to get knowledge and education, they're acting like a fool. Network intentionally. If you're in, and I keep going to real estate, or if you in Bitcoin or crypto or whatever, network intentionally to those type of people. You know what I mean? Make sure you do that. All right. Month number two, create a budget. Create a budget. Start a side hustle. Something that can bring you some money in. Take one class. I ain't said 2, 3, 4, 5. One class. Just one class that'll help you, that you feel like it's going to help you. Whether it be coding, whether it be, you know, self-paced classes for you, you know, for you want to do something different, take a class. Month number three, after you done that, launch something. You know what? I done these classes. Now it's time for me to launch some. I need to start some now. Because I'm dead what happened. You take these classes, right? And people go ahead and implement the information, you'll forget it. And then you have to go back and either relearn it or drop it. That's what you're going to end up doing. Start the YouTube channel. Is that what you want to do? If that's your purpose and your plan, start it. It's free. Don't cost you nothing. You just got to be consistent with this thing, y'all. It's nothing. When people start these YouTube channels, they think it's, hey, you're going to get up and have a viral moment and I'm gonna be raking in all this money. It's not, trust me, it's not like that. Not at all. Believe you and me. Write the book. If you got a book that you've been contemplating about, write it. Write it. The job come over at the job. Some come over at the job. You know what? I think I'm qualified for, but I don't know if I'm really qualified. Stop talking yourself out of stuff. Go apply for the promotion. Start the business. You changing tires and you're going to start a changing tire through, you know, one of these warranty companies or like a USA or something where you can do roadside. 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Instead of you preaching to everybody else all the time, right? You know, to your family or to yourself, start the Bible, lead it. Get up there and say, you know what, I'm going to go ahead and lead this tonight. You know, because I got to go ahead and handle this tonight because it's my time now for me to start to lead. Take the first step. Take it. Take it. Just take the step, y'all. I'm going to tell you one, you know, back in the day, it's two things we used to do and you would have to take the step. One thing was, when you step off in the pool, now I couldn't swim. I can save me right now. Anybody else, they in trouble. I mean, better call on Jesus, because you step, you in there, I can't, unless I'm able to stand up, you in trouble, right? So you have to take the step into the water. Take the step. We just jump off the top of houses. First thing you got to do is take the step. And step off of it, right? You don't need another January. You don't need another Monday. You don't need permission. You don't need to be perfect. You need the conditions to be perfect. You don't need all of that. You need one decision. God specializes in taking broken people and building beautiful futures. Moses reinvented. David reinvented. Peter reinvented. Paul reinvented. If God could transfer murderers into missionaries, cowards into leaders, fishermen into world changers, then he could certainly reinvent your life. The greatest version of you isn't behind you. It isn't behind you. It's still ahead of you. Stop living beneath your calling. Rise, grow, learn, lead, and never forget. Don't forget. Man taught, we believe men aren't just called to exist. They're called to lead with faith, integrity, purpose, and courage. I am Shaw Whitaker. Man Talk 133, where men unite. Before we get out of here, y'all, hey, listen, y'all join out, go join our platforms and go check us out. 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Check us out. So until next time, thanks for everybody who joined the show. I really do appreciate it. I really do. Thanks for tuning in. Until next time, y'all. God bless, and I'm gone.
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6: First call, the service member's name is called out loud in the context of a unit. This is meant to ensure all are present and accounted for. Second call, the name is called out again, louder, to confirm that the service member is indeed absent. Third call. The name is called out for a final time, followed by a statement indicating that the service member is not present and accounted for, signifying their death. The final roll call serves as a symbolic gesture to respect and remember their service.
7: Sir, I don't know how to tell the story.
8: Well, you got to, Joe. You tell the nerds, people what these men did here. You tell them how much troopers died.

Hey everyone, thank you for tuning in to NBR Today as we pay tribute to Chief Warrant Officer 3, Stephen R. Dwyer, Jr., age 38 of Enterprise, Alabama. Stephen was born on September 13, 1985 to Stephen Sr. and Gail Dwyer. Stephen was raised in a home filled with strong values, love, and service. Those values carried him to the United States Military Academy at West Point, where he graduated in 2009 with a degree in leadership and management, following in his parents' footsteps as both were graduates of West Point. He began his career as a field artillery officer, serving as a fire support officer, platoon leader, assistant operations officer, and battery commander, always leading from the front, always lifting others with him. But Stephen's calling was to the skies. He reappointed as a warrant officer, completed flight school, and became an elite UH-60 Black Hawk pilot, serving with distinction at Fort Campbell, Kentucky. His skill, discipline, and calm under pressure made him a trusted pilot in command, mission planner, and instructor pilot. In 2022, Stephen earned one of the most demanding and respected assignments in the U.S. military, selection into the 160th Special Operations Aviation Regiment Airborne, the Night Stalkers. As an MH-60M direct action penetrator pilot, he carried out missions few ever heard about, supporting national security objectives around the world with precision, courage, and unwavering commitment. He deployed to Iraq, Afghanistan, and multiple no-notice missions worldwide. His awards including the Bronze Star, Air Medal, Meritorious Service Medal, Combat Action Badge, Ranger Tab, and numerous campaign medals, which reflect a career defined by excellence and sacrifice. On November 10th, 2023, CW3 Dwyer gave his life in service to this nation when his MH-60 Black Hawk went down over the Mediterranean Sea during a training mission. He was 38 years old. He served until his final moment doing what he loved, flying, leading, and protecting others. CW3 Dwyer was more than an elite pilot. He was a devoted husband, a loving father, a trusted friend, and a leader whose presence made others better. His legacy lives on in every life he touched, every mission he flew, and every soldier he trained. Stephen leaves behind his wife, Allie, and their sons, Landon, Duke, and Brody, his parents, Stephen Sr. and Gail, his siblings, Chris, Tim, and Maria, his fellow Night Stalkers, and his brothers and sisters in arms. We here at NBR would like to thank you, CW3 Stephen R. Dwyer, Jr., for your service and dedication to our country. You leave a legacy of love and courage. Our prayers are with your family, friends, and those who served alongside you. You are truly missed. We have them watch.

What's up, everyone? Welcome in to Inside the Hoosier Mind, brought to you by Military Broadcast Radio, helping give veterans a voice, and Gunfighter Beard Company. If you want a great beard care product and you want to smell good, he's got all of his fall scents starting to come out now. I actually just put an order in just yesterday, actually, and it's already started to ship. So if you want your great beard care products, definitely check him out. He's a Marine in South Carolina, has a ton of great stuff. If you notice, the intro is a little bit shorter because we have a ton to talk about today. And I mean a ton to talk about. So much in the world as far as news goes, as far as the SEC versus LSU. We, of course, have week one to talk about all the controversial things that ended up happening with that. As far as Michigan and Western Michigan goes. And then, of course, a few other reactions as far as week one goes. So we're just going to dive right into it. It's one of those, like, there's so much that I want to talk about. And it's also one of those, it's like, man, I could probably go like a whole, like, 2 hours if I really wanted to talking about stuff. But we don't have that kind of time. So without further ado, let's go ahead and just jump right into it. LSU versus the SEC. Now, this has continued to get even worse since the last time we talked about this. And of course, one of the big things being the fact that LSU is trying to get a lot of pro players back into college on some of their teams. The LSU's women's soccer team already had a professional player come in and play games. Will Wade, the basketball coach, is actively recruiting a lot of professional players. And then, of course, the one that gets the most news, the most buzz, everything like that that goes around it, Lane Kiffin with DeQuell Wright and Xavien Harris, who are both not on the roster. They are filing, they are following and in compliance with the rules that the SEC established as far as they're not on the roster, they are not actively playing. Basically, they're not doing anything that would be considered quote-unquote wrong. But the SEC did file this today, according to Pete Famo a little bit earlier. The SEC has filed an amendment to its federal lawsuit against LSU, Lane Kiffin, and the school officials on Tuesday, which seeks the authority for the SEC to expel LSU from the league. The SEC is not expected to take such action, but the filing indicates the seriousness of the league as it attempts to affirm the legal right to enforce its own rules. That was the original point of the federal lawsuit that was filed last week. And apparently what even added to this was Lane Kiffin's interview that he had during his halftime interview, where basically he said, you know, they were up 31-3, and he said, imagine if we had pro players. According to the SEC, it said Section 91, after the Clemson game, defendant Kiffin reiterated his disagreement with the objection and the professionalism rules to the position of the SEC. Defendant Kiffin's statement and position, along with the numerous other statements and actions by defendants, alleges herein stand in sharp contrast to the silence by the president and athletic director of LSU after defendant Roos voted for the policy statement on August 25th, 2026. And they confirmed the lack of institutional control over the athletic program at LSU that is required by Article 6 of the SEC Constitution and the remaining provisions of the Constitution and bylaws referenced above. So my first immediate reaction to this whole LSU thing and kicking them out of the league, it's not that I don't think that the SEC is serious. It's not that I don't think that this is something that they're going to push for, and they're supposed to vote on this Thursday the 10th. And apparently, from my understanding, is what they're also trying to do is part of this federal lawsuit is also in conjunction to basically take this to a federal judge, and that if they go through with this, that basically LSU and the state of Louisiana would not be able to basically defend itself or, you know, basically retaliate in any type of way. Basically, the SEC is trying to defend itself. Oh, Terry. Hi, Terry. How are you, ma'am? Appreciate you tuning in. So it's interesting in that fact because that's part of the issue that they had with one of the Louisiana judges. This is a Louisiana judge basically ruled that if LSU is in compliance, if they do decide to let these professional players come in and play,
That basically the SEC is not allowed to punish them for it as a result. And it will be interesting to see how does the federal case end up taking this, because there's no guarantee that the SEC is going to win. There's also no guarantee that LSU is going to win. You know, it could, there's a multitude of variable ways that it could end up, you know, completely panning out. And I'm not going to sit here and try to speculate, you know, how I think which one is going to go. And I do think they would probably have enough votes to be able to vote LSU out. Now, the key part with voting them out is they have to have 2/3 majority. So with 16 teams, they have to have at least 11 other teams that agree to vote them out. I don't know who that would be. Again, I'm not going to sit here and try to speculate who I think would vote LSU out, who I think wouldn't vote LSU out. Here's the thing that I do want to point out, though, that I think, and I mentioned this in my last show, I don't think the SEC would do it. And I think this is more of a, it's a bit of a flex. It's a, look, if you're going to be a part of the SEC, you are going to comply with our rules and our guidelines. And if you don't, we will happily kick you out. And I think where it starts to become muddy for the SEC as far as if they would kick LSU out or not is you have to look at, one, their media rights deal. Because according to Brady Quinn from Fox Sports Radio, who he goes really in depth into a lot of the behind the scenes thing, and he even mentioned this as they were talking about like Kevin Warren and the Big Ten as far as their media rights deals. Apparently, the media contracts have a lot to do with the reshaping of a lot of these conferences, with the reshaping of a lot of the college football landscape, has had a big hand from the media rights deals. So I don't know if the SEC would be able to do that. And I don't know if, one, ESPN would let them, and especially given the current time with all of the Lane Kiffin drama, I don't think that they would let that type of a story, that type of a national headline go at any point. Just because it's one of those, you either love Lane as an LSU fan, or you hate him, whether you're an LSU fan or not. And, you know, even as somebody who, I dislike Alabama, you know, did I tune in to watch Alabama games to hopefully watch them lose? Absolutely. And it's going to be the exact same for LSU. The other thing that I say, and I even mentioned on my last show, is where they stand as far as the SEC goes. When you look at the top 10 most valuable, you know, institutions, especially when it comes to their sports programs, LSU is 10th in the nation. They're 6th in the SEC, behind Georgia, Alabama. Let's see, Georgia, Alabama, Tennessee, Texas, I believe Oklahoma. There's like one other program that's in the SEC that's ahead of them as far as their overall value. But nonetheless, like, that's the amount of value that LSU brings to the SEC. Like, they're your sixth most valuable institution as far as the money that they just bring in for themselves, and the money and the value that they have as far as their sports teams and whatnot goes. So, and they're one of your founding members of the SEC. I don't think they would voluntarily kick them out. If they do, I don't think LSU is necessarily upset about that. Now, I do think if they kick LSU out, they've already mentioned, oh, we already have plenty of suitors that would be interested in joining the SEC. I think I already know who, but again, what is the legal loophole, or what is the legal rabbit hole that you're willing to travel down in order to potentially get one of those teams from another conference that you feel would add enough value to the conference that you would be, one, willing to kick out LSU to get, that you believe would bring the same type of value that LSU brings? And the only brand I can think of that would do it and is currently relevant, has been relevant, and brand-wise is up there with LSU, would be the University of Miami. I think they're the only one that realistically they're unhappy in the ACC because of, I think, just the overall fact that the ACC does not get as much money from their media rights deal.
And I think the fact that Miami would want to be taken a little bit more seriously. I don't think a lot of people are saying that right now, just especially now if Miami starts to run the ACC like we think they're going to, and like a lot of people predict them are going to do as far as winning the conference goes. So I do think if anyone is going to replace LSU in the SEC, it would be Miami. But again, that's if the vote goes through. I truly think out of all of this, what I think is going to happen, I think they're going to have this vote. I don't know when the federal case is going to, I don't know when any of the proceedings, I don't know when any of that's actually going to, take place. I know the vote is supposed to happen Thursday. I truly think what they're going to do, they're going to have this vote. I don't think they kick LSU out, but I think Greg Sankey and the rest of the SEC and all of them basically go to LSU and say, hey, you either need to follow our rules or we will go as far as we need to go and we will kick you out as best as we have to. And, oh, yeah, by the way, we already have the votes, too. We've already voted on it. Basically, you're on thin ice. That's what it kind of seems like to me. It seems like more of this is the true standoff and between Lane Kiffin, between LSU as a whole, they're drawing the line in the sand and then they're coming right up to that line with their very, very tiptoes. As far as, we're not over the line yet. So we'll see. Like I said, I think if they do kick out LSU, I think the biggest replacement is Miami. But again, that's just my quick little thoughts on it, because there's a whole lot that goes into it. I mean, there's so much overall that just dives super deep into it. But let's keep going, because I mean, we've got so much to talk about, so much to try to cram in. Really a good show. Really excited about all this as a whole. But let's talk about some of the games that took place from week one. One of the big ones that kind of surprised me, and I won't spend too much on this one just because I do think it was interesting. Colorado at Georgia Tech. Colorado ended up actually getting the win. As much as it seemed like Colorado, kind of looked like themselves as really low scoring game, is like 14-13. Georgia Tech actually got the ball, managed to work it all the way down to the end of the field, got in field goal range, got in position. Colorado ends up blocking the field goal and coming away with the win. And there's a lot of people said that the referees seemed to be more in favor of Colorado, and it seemed like they were more in favor of saving, Deion Sanders' job there at Colorado. And I don't know if that's necessarily the case. I don't think that they're going as far as to try to save a guy's job, and for all of us, college football fans, and if you're a conspiracy theorist like me, you can make that argument for just about anything. I don't think that they're going that far. Now, he is entertaining. He does bring an aura to college football that's hard to replicate. Because guys want to come there, they want to play for him, they want to do all those different things. I don't think it's going that far that the referees are willing to do that. It is one of those, when I was first looking at it, I actually had Georgia Tech winning. I thought that they would take a step back post Haynes King, post a lot of the guys that they ended up losing to the NFL and whatnot. But I thought, okay, they're not going to be that bad. They should be able to beat a Colorado team that I don't know what to expect from Colorado. I ended up being completely wrong. And unfortunately in my picks this week, this was the one game I got wrong. I went 8-1 out of 9 games, which is pretty good. But this one I did not expect. This one I considered more of an upset. And if I remember correctly, I believe it was even an upset according to DraftKings and ESPN both. So a little bit of surprise that Colorado ended up getting the win. I still don't have a lot of high hopes for Colorado as the season goes on. Mostly because and I'm going to pull up Colorado's schedule. They're in the Big 12. So, I mean, realistically, anything for them is possible. But again, I don't have high hopes. So they went to Georgia Tech. They host Weber State this week. That should be a win. They travel to Northwestern. That theoretically should be a win. But I mean, I don't really know what to expect out of Northwestern either. Then they go to Baylor. Probably not going to win that. They host Texas Tech. No. Host Utah. No. Now they go to Oklahoma State. Now that one's possible. That one's an absolute, that one's a total, toss up as far as if they can win it, if they can lose it. They host Kansas State.
probably a loss. They go to Arizona State, probably a loss. They host Houston, probably a loss. They go to Cincinnati, again, a little bit of a toss-up, and then they host UCF. I know last time UCF faced them, UCF opened a huge can on them. So I don't expect Colorado to do anything crazy. It was a solid win for them. Maybe puts them over the more wins than what they were probably supposed to. But, yeah, I was a little bit surprised, but a little bit not. You know what I mean? Nonetheless, pretty solid game, a little bit underwhelming, but wasn't upset about it at the end of the day. Let's move on to one of the other games, too, that came up Friday that ended up actually being really not really good, but it was impressive more than anything just because of two players, the three M's. You had Malachi Toney, Darian Mensa at Miami, absolutely crushing Stanford all the way in their home stadium. This one, I'm not going to say this one was a surprise by no stretch of the imagination. When you kind of look at Stanford, it's like, yeah, they're not doing anything crazy. They don't have the biggest talent. This was Miami's first game of the season. This was Stanford's second after Stanford had a close game with Hawaii where they let Hawaii start to come back. But I mean, you know, Darian Mensa and Malachi Toney both, that was crazy. Darian Mensa was 27 of 30, 401 yards, 5 passing touchdowns. Malachi Toney had 12 receptions for 234 yards and 3 touchdowns, which is absolutely insane, setting Miami records, which, again, absolutely nuts. Like I said, this is why, again, if the SEC votes out LSU, I think Miami's who they're going to go with. But again, if they do, you have to be able to break, you have to not only break your own media contract deal, but then you have to break the ACC's, and you have to try to be able to get Miami out of it. You have to be able to get them in. And then, of course, how are you going to try to argue and spin, they should get this type of money. Are you really going to try to push it that hard? Is that what you're trying to do here? Don't know if they will or not, but they can absolutely try nonetheless. Let's look at one of the other games. This one, Alabama versus ECU. Now, this one, there really isn't a lot to talk about. Bama ultimately ended up taking care of business. I didn't know if they were going to at first when I was watching Keelan Russell. A lot of people are very high on him. It definitely seemed like more as the game went on, he got comfortable rolling around. He was just definitely beating them with his legs more than anything. In the pocket, and there was even at one point, and again, this is more as a Bama hater, I'll be the first to admit it, as a Bama hater, and Bama fans, let me know in the comments what you think. Ryan Coleman-Williams, I'm not going to say it's a complete and total fall off, but the depreciation is crazy. Like, this was a kid that, I mean, ESPN, everybody was gushing over this kid as a freshman. You know, they're like, oh, my God, he's 17 years old. He's, you know, cooking defenses. Like, I remember the game against Georgia that they had. He went up and caught it, you know, beat, like, two defenders and just walked it in for a touchdown. Like, it was insane. He really did have a phenomenal freshman year. I won't take anything away from the dude. Like, he was absolutely great. Last year, a little bit of a sophomore slump, literally, of, you know, he was dropping a lot of passes. That was an issue throughout the whole entire year. The production wasn't nearly as there. I think he only had like 400 yards, like 400 or 600 yards, one of the two. And I think he only had like 4 to 6 touchdowns. Like, it was not a lot, as far as his overall production goes. And then in this game, it's like he took his mom's last name as far as Coleman. He changed his number to what he had when he was in high school. He decided he wasn't going to wear gloves this year, that he was just going to do bare hands. It's hot in Tuscaloosa. It's humid in Tuscaloosa. And, I mean, he was just dropping extremely easy passes. It's one of those, again, even as a Bama hater, like, I'm a realist. If the defender's all over him, you know, if he's having to just constantly, you know, getting double teamed, having to fight for contested catches, if it's raining, if there's weather, something like that, like, I'm a realist. Like, he's not going to catch every single pass that's thrown his way. Like, that's just not realistic.
And he was like the one that was wide open. He jumped up in the air to go get it. It's like, dude, you didn't have to jump. It was falling in your lap. Like, it's cool you do the acrobatic athletic part, but what for what? Like, why are you doing that, man? And it just did not, it was not pretty. The fact that he just openly dropped that, he had a few other drops. It's like, man, I don't know what the issue is. Like, I know everybody was talking about as far as some of the top wide receivers in college football, it was, you know, Jeremiah Smith and him. Honestly, if we're picking top two wide receivers right now, it's Jeremiah Smith and Malachi Toney. Like, Ryan Coleman-Williams, not even in the conversation anymore. And again, Bama fans can hate me all you want for that. I don't know if you agree or not. I feel like it's a pretty honest take on him. Like, again, not hating the kid. He had a phenomenal freshman year. Last year, a little bit of a downslope. It's like, okay, that happens. Like, maybe he regresses. People get used to him. You know, they've studied him. You know, he's grown a little bit. Like, all right, he's a little bit different now. This year, and again, it's only week one. It's not like to expect total perfection. And, you know, again, a lot of Bama fans probably tell me I'm just overreaching. It's an overreaction. And maybe it is. But against a team like ECU that they started to fight back. There was a minute there that they ended up getting a touchdown, and it was like, ooh, maybe the momentum's swinging a little bit towards ECU's way. And then Alabama ended up running with it and won convincingly 48-10. That is still a little worrisome against a group of 16 like ECU. Again, no disrespect to them, but the difference level is supposed to be there. Like, no matter how much Alabama has regressed or how much they changed from what they were, Nick Saban should be Alabama here, ECU here. Like, it shouldn't be even close. But again, that's just me personally. Another game actually that ended up being phenomenal, and this is going to sound crazy, and it's one of those, if you've listened to the show for a while, if you've, you know, poured yourself enough of wanting to hear me talk and wanting to hear my opinions on stuff. One that I thought, I mean, really deserved its flowers was Boise State and Oregon. I mean, great game. And the reason why I say that is the reason why I say, you know, you'll hear hear my thoughts on it. And I forgot to put number two Oregon, even though technically the ranking has changed. Boise State deserved to be ranked after that loss. Like, I know some people have Oregon actually moving down. I think the official top 25 even has Oregon moving down. I'll look as I talk about it. Like, honestly, Boise State deserves to be ranked in that. Now, I'm not going to sit here and say that, you know, Oregon is bad. I'm not going to sit here and say that, you know, Boise State is just, you know, absolutely amazing. And they did drop Oregon down. Oregon's now number six. So from 2 to 6, a little bit of a drop. But I mean, for a loss, like, it would be hard pressed for me to say, like, yeah, they don't deserve to be in. They did drop Michigan completely out of the top 25 from 16 because of the whole Western Michigan thing, which I'll get into here in a bit. And fun fact, so funny enough, out of the other receiving votes, Virginia made it in at 25, Boise State at 86. So, I mean, they are just 3 points behind Virginia, who ends up overtaking them, which I'm not completely upset at. You know, Virginia, they had a dominant win against NC State. Like, they looked solid. You know, I'm sure they're going to continue to roll with that with absolutely no issue. But I do believe Boise State should be in the top 25. I don't really care where. Somewhere between 20 and 25, they need to be there, absolutely, hands down. This is one that, to me, it kind of proves that for a team like Boise State, who, for Boise State's credit, they're now 3-2 against Oregon all time, so they do have a winning record. I think it was either last year or year before last. I think it was year before last when Oregon was the one seed for the playoffs. I mean, they took them down the wire. I mean, Oregon only ended up winning by a field goal. And, you know, this time they only ended up winning by a touchdown. But at one point, they were down by 10 points. It was absolutely crazy. Terry, go Boise State. Hey, I've never had an issue with Boise State. I never have. Like, they're a good group of 16. I feel like they're one of those. I kind of wish they were in a power conference just to see
how well they would do. Like, I know they're in the Pac-12 now, and the Pac-12 is kind of like that quote-unquote in-between conference almost of, like, they're not quite Power Four, but they're not quite totally Group of Six. Like, they're just right there in the middle. And I feel like it's their conference to run away with. Like, truly, I think if somebody was to offer Boise State, like, a true power conference offer them, I think they should take it. I know media-wise, you know, media market-wise, Boise, you know, Boise in the state of Idaho, not exactly the greatest. But if they didn't look good against Oregon, and this is an Oregon team that's highly, highly talented. I mean, recruits absolutely everywhere, five stars, they're seniors, a lot of first-round picks, a lot of probably high just NFL draft picks as a whole. They're Oregon are going to go there. Boise State came out. They came out swinging. They got the first hit. They were up 7-0. Then next thing you know, they're up 14. Then Oregon is able to score. And then 17-7, then Oregon's able to at least get a touchdown, I believe, before either a touchdown or a field goal, one of the two before half, to at least cut it to a one-score game. But

Baylor either. So, I mean, it is – this was a game that, to me, kind of ultimately disappointed. Pulling up the stats now. I watched the game. I know Lagway was hurt. He completed 50% of his passes, 2 touchdowns, a pick. Brown came over with Alex Golish from USF. He used 26-35 through 3 picks. Not exactly a great way to start it. I would be remorse if I didn't shout this out for buddy Chase in our group chat. He wanted me to make sure that I noted Gavin Freeman. The senior wide receiver for Baylor, he had a monster game. He had 12 receptions, 154 yards, and a touchdown in the loss. So, I mean, he was their absolute best weapon for Lagway and for Baylor by far. He's, if you truly wanted to give like a player of the game, it would more than likely be Gavin Freeman. He was absolutely fantastic for him. It does leave a lot to wonder, though, as far as Auburn is a team that there are a ton of transfers in, all from USF, all in Alex Golish's system, which kind of makes you wonder because it didn't look like it. It looked like a bunch of transfers coming into a new system. It's like they were learning it for the first time, and it was like they had never worked together. It was very, very weird. Now, Baylor, on the other hand, and Baylor has obviously been through kind of some rough times. Dave Aranda's definitely on the hot seat. As far as how his job's going to go now, I don't know if Baylor is in that, what I would call like desperation mode enough that they would fire him during the season, unless it just, he's really, really bad. Because I don't know how much of this you can blame on Dave Aranda. And a lot of people, you know, they're not really, they don't want to blame it on DJ Lagway either, because, I mean, he still threw for 300 yards. He still had 2 tutties, and, of course, that was basically on a broken ankle. But it does make me wonder, with him and another quarterback that I'm going to talk about here shortly, his overall development. Like, what is DJ's development like? And I'm not just going to put this all on him. You know, he was with Billy Napier at Florida for 2 seasons. He had the outstanding freshman year. Last year was definitely a disappointment between guys really not performing the way that they're supposed to. I think a combination of Billy Napier was frustrated. He wouldn't let somebody else call plays. And it's kind of similar to like what Mike Elko had at Texas A&M. Like they could recruit really well, but you couldn't put it all together. And that was kind of the frustrating part. And I think a lot of things that really aggravated Florida and Florida fans is that you have all this talent, you're not doing anything with it. And for me, when I look at Baylor, and I'm not going to sit here and make it seem like Baylor has, you know, super 5 stars absolutely loaded everywhere. Like, no, we got to be realistic. Now, they have some players, like they're still good, but I'm not going to sit here and act like they're, you know, a step above. But it does make me wonder, 50% completion, 300 yards, 2 tutties, a pick while hurt. Like, it still shows you're athletic. It still shows that you're good. You can make stuff work. You can dance around in the pocket. But if we know anything about a lot of guys that do that, that's not sustainable throughout the season. And I'm going to talk about it later with Sam Levitt, because I would say, honestly, the same thing for him. John Mateer last year with Oklahoma, like, he was an absolute baller. Like, he was one of the favorites for the Heisman last year until he ended up getting hurt and then he kind of forced his way back. And he just wasn't the same. So it was a little bit of a disappointment. Auburn ends up winning it just because TJ Lagway kind of makes a bad throw behind the tight end there for the 2-point conversion. Part of me does wonder, and again, it's when you're there as a coach, it's like if you get it, oh man, you're a genius. You went for it. You took the gamble. You won. Your team's coming out with a win. But if you don't get it, oh man, what are you doing? Why didn't you just kick the extra point, go in overtime, and just see what happens from there? Kind of a damned if you do, damned if you don't kind of thing. So I get it. You know, your quarterback's hurt. Don't know how long he's going to be able to keep doing that. You don't want to continue to injure him or make it worse. So might as well just go for it and just see if it happens, just to end it. But it's a bit rough, and we'll have to see how Auburn rebounds, because they have a tough test here in a couple of weeks with Ryan Summerall coming into town with Florida, and we'll see who is.

0: at least initially, who is the better hire, Alex Golish or Summerall. We will see. Let's move on to the game that has probably the most controversy behind it, especially given what happened to end the game itself. Michigan and Western Michigan. This was absolutely crazy. And there's been more to develop with this game since this has happened. So I'll go ahead and read what the initial statement was from the Big Ten, and as compared to now. So as it stands currently, the Big Ten statement, and this was at, I think, like 2 or 3 in the morning after this was over. So following video review, it was determined Western Michigan's number 18 started his jump from an established out-of-bounds position, his left foot, and made contact with the ball with 1 second remaining on the clock. As shown in the provided video of what was viewed during the replay process, a side-by-side view of the play and the game clock using a direct shot of the game clock in the stadium was used to determine the final ruling. 85 minutes prior to the game, all broadcast camera used for the replay system, including the camera on the game clock, are synced using a strobe system to ensure all cameras are aligned. Per NCAA Rule 4-2-3-A, a ball not in player control other than a kick that scores a field goal is out of bounds when it touches the ground, a player, a game official, or anything else that is out of bounds, or that is on or outside a boundary line, thus the clock is stopped. MAC conference then responded, said upon the conclusion of the Western Michigan football game, the Mid-American Conference and Western Michigan contacted Big Ten office to seek clarification regarding the replay review and the placement of the time back on the game clock. The Big Ten explained that the ball touched a player who was out of bounds before the clock reached zeros, resulting in one additional play being awarded. The Big Ten subsequently provided video and audio of the replay, which confirmed the explanation provided to us. I commend Western Michigan for an outstanding effort and well-played game, and I offer my congratulations to Michigan. Also appreciate the collaborative effort of the Big Ten office and its prompt response in reviewing the play and providing the requested clarification. Now, this, of course, happened Saturday night, Sunday morning. Well, it has since changed, because I believe between a combination of reviewing, probably even people whispering in the ear as far as being upset, like, hey, this is a little screwed up. So this is from the Mid-American Conference Commissioner, Dr. John Steinbrecher. Said, after further study and investigation, it is now evident that replay protocol was not properly followed in the determining of whether time remained on the game clock at the conclusion of the Western Michigan versus Michigan football game. The established replay protocol requires that game clock displayed on the program feed be used in determining whether time remained. Instead, the Big Ten Conference replay crew relied upon a clock feed embedded within the replay system. As a result, 1 second was placed back on the game clock and an additional play was awarded. This was not a judgment regarding the proper amount of time to place on the clock. It was an error in the application of the established replay protocol governing this specific end-of-game timing situation. Had the protocol been properly followed and the program feed clock been used, no additional play would have been awarded, and the Western Michigan would have won the game 12-7. As a result, the Mid-American Conference has submitted formal appeals to the NCAA FBS Oversight Committee and the College Football Playoff. The MAC is requesting that those bodies recognize Western Michigan as the actual winner of the game for the purpose of their respective rankings, evaluations, and selection deliberations, and take such other corrective action as may be within their authority. I do have a few thoughts on this because I ultimately, like most everybody else, even though I didn't watch this game because I didn't have a dog in this fight, I didn't have a dog in the fight of some Michigan versus Western Michigan goes. It doesn't change that it was screwed up. And it doesn't change that it was weird how the Big Ten ended up going about it. And truthfully, if I was the Big Ten, this is how I probably would have done it. And again, I don't know if it would have changed anything. If I was the Big Ten and say, hey, you know, out of bounds player touched the ball first, like it's a defensive penalty. The game cannot end on a defensive penalty. Michigan gets one free play. And I think had you done that and the clock still be at zero, but again, just reiterate, it's a defensive penalty. The game cannot end on a defensive penalty because the player out of bounds touched the ball. Michigan gets one free play and then go from there. That would have probably been better. Here's the other part that I would potentially argue, and it's not even really in defense of Michigan. I would just say it's overall kind of the unfortunate part of the game is you no matter what, whether they put the 1 second back on the clock or not, if they did, you got to go put that effort out there for one more play. Now, I do get the counter argument. They already had it won. The clock was already at zero. 100% understand that. Again, I am not defending Michigan. You look at all the helmets I have right here. Okay, none of them have little Wolverine stripes on there. I don't have an M on there. I have not a dogfight with Michigan. It's still a game, even though they unfortunately put the 1 more second on there. You got to make one more play. You got to make one more play to keep them from being able to do it, whether that's extra defenders, whether that's you have just one guy rush, and then you just have everybody else playing defense in the end zone, making sure everybody's covered to hopefully make sure that that doesn't happen again. But that doesn't change that it was screwed up that they put another second on the clock, and it's unfortunate that Western Michigan ended up losing. Here's the thing I think, though, that if I'm Western Michigan, you still have the loss on your record. Now, who knows, you know, what the College Football Playoff Committee is going to do? Who knows what the NCAA is going to do? Again, you notice when I was talking about the top 25 poll earlier, Michigan's out. They dropped Michigan down in the top 25. And I'll have to look and see how badly they dropped them out. So let's see, they dropped Michigan out. So the other, oh, I thought that would end up expanding it a little bit more. It didn't. I just had to see for giggles. So Virginia's at 25. They completely move up. Basically everybody moved up like a spot. The exception of Oklahoma, they moved down one. Texas A&M moved down two. LSU moved up three, which don't get me wrong, happy LSU won. About to talk about that here in a second. Don't really understand why, but you know, I'm not going to be personally upset about it. But the other teams getting receiving votes, Boise State at 86. Keep in mind, Virginia has 89, so Boise State's right there outside the top 25, so they're at about 26. Florida is at 83. Michigan is at 69, so they're technically, 28th right now, with a pretty commanding lead over Arizona, Memphis, South Carolina, and Western Michigan. So, I mean, to an extent, you know, it is kind of a showing that, hey, you did win because you knocked Michigan out of the top 25. Now, they still have the win on their record. But, I mean, it does show that there is a little bit of progress. Tracer's happy about that. I know it's always a good time whenever Michigan loses. I'm going to be honest. Like, little Sparty helmet back there that I've got. There we go. It's hard to do that on the camera because we got to remember it's kind of backwards. It's backwards, but it's not. It's always a great day when Michigan loses. But it is a crazy thing that ended up happening and how kind of that whole entire thing was truly mishandled, and we'll see what ends up going forward with it. My favorite game of the weekend, though, we had Clemson versus LSU, and man, did LSU deliver. And if anybody watched the show last week, I did not know what to expect out of this game. I didn't even really want to make this pick, to be fully honest with you. I was like, man, I don't know what to expect out of this. I don't know if they're going to win. I don't know if they're not going to win. I just don't know. They end up winning 51-10. Absolutely dominated Clemson. It was like 51-3 for the longest time. Before they finally were able to just kind of score a garbage time touchdown to make the score not as bad. Here's the only couple of things that I took away that I would consider negative from this game. Lane Kiffin definitely wants to run the ball. Absolutely great. And it seems like it's going to be a running back by committee. even better. And for a kid from Wisconsin, Dylan Jones, absolutely great, by the way. I think he ran the ball like 20 times. He finally broke over 100 yards. He had a couple touchdowns. Just ground and pound bruiser. And, of course, Levitt had over 100 yards rushing, which is great. Here's the thing that worried me. The second play of LSU's first drive on offense, Levitt throws an interception. Now, not his fault. That was also the majority on the receiver for basically letting it happen. They were able to hold Clemson to a field goal, and that was pretty much the last points they scored of the game until close to the end. But he runs very carelessly, Sam Levitt does. And I know he used to be a safety, and he takes care of his body really well. He's not going to be the type that slides. And that's great. You can't do that through a full SEC schedule. You just can't. Like, that's not feasible. It's not going to be feasible when you face Texas A&M. It's definitely not going to be feasible when you face Ole Miss, because Ole Miss is going to be coming hard, and I mean hard, at every LSU player, and especially at Lane Kiffin. Like, Ole Miss players are going to be hitting like a Mack truck plus extra in that game. That is going to be an absolute dogfight. So, I mean, Ole Miss, Texas A&M, a little bit later on, you've got Alabama, you've got Texas, you've got Tennessee. Like, those are five games right there. You cannot run around that much and play that hard if you're Sam Levitt and hope that you don't get hurt. It's just not feasible. It's not realistic. I hope he takes better care of himself, and I hope. And again, it's just the first game. All of these are just first games. Like, there's still growth to happen. There's a lot of rust. There's a lot of getting used to each other, the chemistry, the systems, like all of that. So I'm not overreacting. I'm not saying it's gloom and doom. Like, I am happy of a 51-10 win to just start things out. But it does leave me a little worried. There is something I want to throw out, though, before I move on from this topic. With Dabo Swinney and kind of the fall off of Clemson. And I'm not going to dive too deep into this. I'm hoping for anybody who's watched the show before, Porter Hayes, who is a host of the Hog Talk, that's H-A-W-G Talk. He's primarily an Arkansas fan, but he does like Clemson as well. I kind of asked him, is it time to move on from Dabo? And somebody made this graphic that was pretty solid. Clemson 2012 to 2020. Now, obviously, Dabo's been there at Clemson for significantly longer than that. From 2012 to 2020, they were 114-12. They were 15-9 against top 10 teams. They were 26-12 against top 25 teams. They're 15-6 against SEC teams, 9-4 in postseason games, 8-1 in season openers. In 2021 to now, Clemson 47-21, 2-6 versus top 10 teams, 9-9 versus top 25 teams, 4-8 versus the SEC, 2-3 in postseason games, 1-5 in season openers. And then people were kind of bringing up Brett Venables, because Brett Venables was the defensive coordinator for Clemson there for a long time. And I mean a long time. He was there for 9 years with Dabo. So Clemson before Brett Venables, 2008 to 2011, he was 32-22. Dabo Swinney was. With Brett Venables, 2012-21, 121-17, 2 national titles, 10 first-round picks. After Brett Venables, 37-18. So there probably is a lot as far as Brett Venables being able to recruit, as far as being able to keep guys there. I think a lot of it is Dabo just doesn't want to adapt. He doesn't want to adapt to use the transfer portal. And the first time he does, he gets burned by it because he loses the kid to Ole Miss. So, I mean, I get the hesitation. I get that Clemson has a huge buyout on him. I don't know who they would get to replace him that would potentially bring Clemson back to that type of relevance, unless you wanted to try to poach Brent Venables or if you wanted to try to poach Tony Elliott from Virginia. But I feel like both of those guys are pretty happy and well-established with where they're at. I don't know if you'd be able to pull them. You try. But we'll see. The other game that was a little bit of a surprise, at least in the first half, because they kept it so close, Wisconsin versus Notre Dame. Notre Dame, they ended up finally taking care of business. It was like 13-10, though. And I'll be honest, when I was looking at it, I was like, I picked Notre Dame to win. Why is Wisconsin actually putting up half of a fight? Like, I don't really care for this much. But Notre Dame ultimately ended up taking the win. The run game is definitely a question mark for Notre Dame, though. It is a huge question mark on whether or not they're going to continue to be able to do what they need to do as far as season goes. It's supposed to be one of the best defenses in college. I mean, again, they only let up 13 points. But at first, Wisconsin, they were able to do pretty much anything that they wanted to do. It was, again, first game of the season. It's a little bit of an overreaction, but it kind of makes you worry. And maybe Wisconsin's gotten that much better. I still say Luke Fickell is up there as far as my coaches in the hot seat. Up there with one of the guys I'm going to talk about next here in just a minute. But, I mean, hey, if they are, that's great. I like seeing Wisconsin back to being good, being decent, and being competitive, especially in the Big Ten. We just unfortunately have not seen it out of Luke Fickell now for the last few years he's been there. Another game that started out a little bit of a disappointment, but ultimately ended up actually being pretty decent. Louisville versus Ole Miss. The first half of this game, that was rough. Man, the game was ugly. The game was rough. It was ugly. There's nothing sexy about that game by any stretch of the imagination. Ole Miss was turning the ball over. It was like 17 to 13 or something like that going in the half, or 17 to 14. Like, again, it was an ugly game. Ole Miss and them both finally just trading blows back and forth, finally able to get the win. It does make me wonder, not as much this game, probably not even as much next game, because Ole Miss, I think, faces a complete total nobody as far as their schedule goes. And it's not until week three that they face LSU. Like, that's going to be the big one. It does make me wonder, what does Ole Miss's offense look like as the year goes on? And it's not like I expected them to, you know, go crazy against Louisville by no stretch of the imagination. Again, let's be realistic. And Ole Miss faces Charlotte this week. But it does make me kind of wonder, what does the offense look like? Like, can it be as prolific without Charlie Wise and without Kirk, with Lane Kiffin? I mean, again, they still have Trinidad Chambliss. They still have K1 Lacey. Now, I know he got hurt, so who knows what his status is ultimately going to end up being as the season continues. But it does make me wonder, can Ole Miss's offense still hang like what they did last year with losing two of their big offensive minds? So we'll find out and see. And of course, the game that took forever and then actually ended up being, I would say, a little bit better than what we thought. And it is kind of funny because I talked to a couple people about this game earlier and they were talking about Mike Norvell finally being on the hot seat. Like, he's been on the hot seat for the last couple of years. Like, it got worse this particular season. Florida State actually held pretty well up with SMU despite the power surge at the beginning. So they didn't have any coach comms. They didn't have the scoreboards lit up. They didn't have, it was literally like 1990s football as far as, like, they had to do hand signs. They had to do this, they had to do that. And both teams had to do it. So that way it was an equal thing. There was nobody that had an edge over the other one. Here's the other sad part. It seemed like most of the kids in Florida State were playing their absolute butt off. The running back was doing great for Florida State. The quarterback, Ashton Daniels, did pretty decently well. And it seemed like SMU just kind of kept tripping over themselves. And it was kind of like they were trying to give Florida State the game. And Florida State still ends up coming short. It's kind of the same thing that I would say with Dabo and Clemson. And I would say this really for any big-time program that wants to get rid of a coach that they've had for a while or that they've had success with, even as far, you know, I know Mike Norvell is as recent as 2023, and that's been a while. But if you get rid of him, who do you get to replace him? Like, I'm not saying there aren't guys out there. I'm not saying there aren't coordinators out there that probably wouldn't be interested, that probably wouldn't, you know, make maybe a decent and positive change and a positive impact right off the bat. But again, who do you really think or trust that would be a step above what you have currently? And let's be realistic too, as far as, you know, the NIL as far as recruiting, as far as all of that goes. And I mean, you have to look at it as, while yes, you can pay these dudes a ton of money and they'll come, like, if I'm some of these guys and it's like, well, I want to make money, but I also want to go in the NFL and I want to make money, like, where are my best programs that I'm going to be able to do that with? It's like, if I'm truly a talented player, like, I'm going to Ohio State, I'm going to Georgia, I'm going to LSU, I'm going to Oregon, like, I'm going to Texas, I'm going to Tennessee, I'm not going to Florida State. Like, if I got to pick, like, I'm not going. And not saying they still don't produce and they still won't produce to your talent. They absolutely will. But that's kind of how I look at it. So it kind of sucks for Florida State. It's one of those, I do like seeing them good. I like seeing them competitive. You know, they're just kind of one of those classic brands, especially for the ACC. But yeah, it's definitely dark times for the Noles ahead. We'll see how they ultimately end up doing. Let's get into some of the games coming up, though. I'm not going to go through all of the ones, but I am going to go through some of the bigger ones. You got Missouri at Kansas, old rivalry game from Big 12 coming back. This one, I'm not even going to go through the ESPN predictor, but I am excited. I don't really know what to expect out of Kansas. I kind of know what to expect a little bit more out of Missouri, but not Kansas. But, I mean, with it being a rivalry game, they're going to absolutely fight pretty hard, tooth and nail. We also got Oregon at Oklahoma State. Now, Oklahoma State, they lost to Tulsa. They lost to Tulsa real bad. The Mike Norris, or Eric Norris, one of the two, there in Stillwater, did not plan out. The first game did not pan out the way that they wanted it to. Again, it's first game of the season. I expect them to be able to hopefully get back on track, be able to roll with it. But it's probably not going to be pretty. It wasn't pretty last year with Mike Gundy. It's probably not going to be pretty again. This one, though, this is the big one that I think everybody wants to see. And now Michigan's unranked, but still, Oklahoma going to Michigan this time. This is the game that John Mateer had last year, absolutely broke out and went crazy on Michigan four. And it was electric. Like, it was fun to see. I know a lot of people are going to be like, yeah, well, the clock can't save them now. And they're not necessarily wrong. So we'll ultimately see how this ends up going. I think Oklahoma just absolutely dominates in this. I have a ton of questions as far as Bryce Underwood goes. I mentioned the development as far as DJ Lagway. Like, Bryce is what really makes me question. And I mean, you can do a combination of, you know, was it Sharone Moore? Was it all the off the field distractions with Sharone Moore? Obviously last year he was 18, he was a freshman, he got thrown into the fire. You know, he's supposed to make kind of magic happen and work. I mean, they still end up going 9-3. So, I mean, they were good. But, man, that game against Western Michigan, it was like that was rough. And, again, maybe he gets better as the season goes on. It's the first game of the season. It's a little rusty. You know, ultimately, let's see how it pans out as the season goes on. But I would not be surprised if they don't potentially bench Underwood. Now, will they because of the amount of money? I doubt it. But also at the same time, how much does Michigan feel that they're truly competitive right now, to the point where they could either make an argument or make a push for the Big Ten championship, or not even that, if they could potentially make a spot for the college football playoffs? I don't see it happening personally. I know they're going to try, but this game is going to be a big determining factor in, I think, how the rest of Michigan's season ends up going. And unfortunately, how Kyle Whittingham's time goes at Michigan. I'm not saying that he's on the clock as far as, you know, I don't think he has a time limit with him. But it's one of those, I think all the rumors of him wanting to retire at Utah were true. I think they were wanting to kind of move on and go to a different direction. I think Michigan wanted somebody that was established, credible, will definitely build your program back up from the absolute mess that it's become because of Harbaugh and Moore and all the off-the-field stuff issues and whatnot. It just sucks to see Kyle Whittingham have to go through that, just personally. Like, I hate seeing it. I liked watching him at Utah. It just sucks he's got to go through this. One of the other big games that is going to be – that's going to answer kind of a lot of questions that I have, at least about one team in particular. The other one, it's like, okay, well – It's just seeing what does the evolution look like post Nick Saban. What does Kentucky look like with Will Stein? Joy, how are you, man? Appreciate you tuning in. you know, what does Kentucky look like with Will Stein? You know, there's been a ton of hype. He seems like a funny dude. They got the win last week. He's like, I just want to go home and have a beer. And I think he ended up dropping the F-bomb. People were laughing. Like, it seems like brighter times have come to Kentucky, which is great. And this is going to be – oh, man, I put Oklahoma. Damn it. I look like a goober now. Damn it. I was building graphics. I had Oklahoma before this. Damn it. That's a goober move. You know, how does Alabama look against a team like Kentucky, and how does Kentucky rebound against a team like Alabama, and can they prove that they are truly back and at least competitive in the SEC? Another one that's going to be pretty good, Tennessee at Georgia Tech. Again, you know, how does Georgia Tech ultimately end up looking? How does Tennessee with Brandon Faison Brandon ultimately end up looking? Because I was a little worried about their win against Furman. Ultimately, they ended up getting the win, but I was like, man, there's a couple moments I'm like, why are you struggling? But again, first game, he's a freshman. He's getting used to everybody, getting the chemistry and whatnot. Not super worried about it. I think Tennessee ultimately handles business with little to no issue. But it'll still be interesting. And it'll be interesting to see if Georgia Tech can kind of bounce back too. But it's going to be a rough season for Georgia Tech. Then, of course, the one that isn't going to get as much love, mostly because, again, I kind of expect this one to be a bit more of a dumpster fire. The Cy-Hawk Trophy, Iowa versus Iowa State. Iowa State, Matt Campbell's gone. Rocco Becht is gone. Basically, their whole roster went north to Penn State. So I think Iowa's going to get probably a pretty decent free win here. It's going to kind of suck because it's one of these rivalries that I think unless you're from the state or unless you're from kind of the Midwest, you really just don't enjoy this as much. I've grown up kind of watching this rivalry quite a bit, and I've always enjoyed it. Plus, I had an old supervisor that was a Hawkeyes fan. He's kind of an asshole, so always for Iowa State winning this game, even though it's not going to happen this time, but I can always hope. And, of course, the big headline game for college football this coming Saturday, the one that everybody wants to tune in for. I'm going to be honest, when I do my picks this week, I don't know who I'm going to pick. It's an absolute toss-up. When I last look at the DraftKings, it's like Ohio State by 1.5. Like, that's how close of a coin flip game this really is. It's a revenge game for Texas. It's a revenge game for Arch Manning. Ohio State goes to Texas in their house to see how they end up faring. You know, a lot of Texas's guys, they did not perform well last year. On paper, they look great. On the field, the offensive line didn't do well. Arch didn't really have much of a running game. Their wide receivers underperformed. But now he has a legitimate wide receiver in Cam Coleman. He's got Hollywood Smothers. The defense, of course, is still playing better and better. The offensive line should be better. And for Ohio State, you've still got Jeremiah Smith. You've still got Julian Sand. You've still got Bo Jackson at running back. So this is one that this one is an absolute toss-up. Joy, they both suck. Well, I mean, we know Texas does. I don't really have an issue as much with Ohio State. Again, I'm from the Midwest. I've lived in Ohio for about 3 years. I was surrounded by Buckeyes fans. I don't mind them. Plus, LSU beat them last time they faced them in a national championship. LSU won. So, you know, it's like, not worried about Ohio State. But no, I mean, this really is going to be hopefully a fun game, hopefully better than last year's when it was 14-7 and it was kind of a snooze fest the entire time. I think it should be. I think now that the teams, you know, it's not the first game of the season. We don't have to worry about the rust on everybody. Like, you know, Ohio State beat up on Ball State, Texas beat up on Texas State. Like, okay, now you guys have some quality marshmallow cupcakes for your appetizer. Now let's see how y'all ultimately end up doing against each other. There's a lot of people have theorized that whoever loses this game is probably going to be knocked out of the college football playoffs. I know Ohio State has kind of a brutal schedule. Texas does too. I don't necessarily think they'll be out because here's the thing. The biggest thing is as long as you don't lose a second game to a quote-unquote bad opponent. Like, I don't see Ohio State tripping up against somebody like Maryland. I don't see them tripping up against somebody like Northwestern if they face. I don't know if they face either one of them or not, but I don't see that happening. Same with Texas. Like, if Texas has to face Vandy, I don't see them tripping up. I know they have to face Mississippi State again. I don't see them tripping up against Mississippi State. So even if you do, like, you can make the argument, well, I have a loss to a top five team. And again, I hate quality losses. I hate that terminology so much. But at the end of the day, it is true. Like, if I'm going to have a loss, I'd rather have a loss to a top five ranked team than I would a really bad team. Like, just at the end of the day, that's how I would look at it. And more than likely, that's how the committee is, the committee is going to look at it too. So I'm excited. I don't know who I'm going to pick with this game. It might be honestly one of those I flip a coin and just hope for the overall best. But as that ends our college football talk, of course, the NFL starts this week. They actually start tomorrow. And I was going to go over real quick some of the games that we have going on for NFL week one. I am going to do picks for the NFL. Don't know how well I'm going to do. So far in college, I'm 9-2 in my picks so far. I did really well last year. I had 237 wins to 101 losses, I think. Overall, it was absolutely solid. I was really kind of impressed with my overall end. Let's see. I was, of course, I don't have it on there. Let me see. I have it in another part. I just don't have any. As soon as my computer loads with it. There we go. Okay. So, last year, I was 230-101 in my regular season picks. Now, playoff and conference championship picks, I was 8-7. I was barely above 500, but I got the national championship correct. The regular season, I was 230-101. So I did pretty decent last year as far as my picks go. So hopefully I'll be able to do the same thing this year with my NFL picks, but we will absolutely find out. But again, let's go over some of the games though that we've got coming up for week one. First, we got the Patriots taking on Seattle, Super Bowl rematch. I'm going to pick Seattle again in this one. Really, their biggest loss was Kenneth Walker. But again, the Patriots, they're going to have to face a tougher schedule. Don't know how ultimately that's going to end up being for them. It'll be an interesting game. I'm going to take Seattle, though. San Francisco faces the LA Rams. Now, we did find out Aaron Donald is not traveling with them to Australia, which is where this game is going to first take place. I'm still going to go with the Rams. The 49ers, they just have so many injuries. On their team, they have such a bad injury history. I can't trust them enough to beat LA. So I'm going to go with the Rams in this one. Baltimore travels to here in Indy to take on the Colts. Again, this is another one. I don't know what to expect of it because the Colts do just well enough, especially in the beginning of the season, that they could probably pull off the win. I need a paperback emoji. They do just well enough they could probably pull off the win. But, I mean, the Ravens with Lamar, it is a new head coach. It is a whole entire new system. No Greg Roman, no Jim Harbaugh anymore. I'm going to go with the Ravens just because it's Lamar and Derrick Henry. Just because, again, I feel like the Colts, they start decent. And then they just poop the bed. But if they can shut down Jonathan Taylor and they can force Daniel Jones to be uncomfortable, which they more than likely will, I think the Ravens are probably going to win it. One that I feel like is a little bit of a toss-up, the Bills versus the Texans, because the Texans are probably going to have one of, if not the best defense in the league this coming season. Probably going to go with Buffalo just because I trust Josh Allen a little bit more than CJ. But that's not to say I don't think CJ's attitude hasn't changed. It does seem like he's going to come in with a more focused attitude, kind of more of one of those, like, I'm not going to let the pressure finally get to me. Like, I'm hearing everything. Like, obviously the Texans are a little bit more hesitant about his contract, whether or not they're going to pick up that fifth year and pay him or not, whether they're going to extend him. Supposedly there have been talks about it, but nothing's been finalized yet. But I think I'm going to probably pick the Bills in this. The Bears travel to Carolina to take on the Panthers. I would be remorse if I didn't pick the Bears. And I think Mike wouldn't judge me, but Mike might give me a little bit of crap if I didn't pick the Bears. but I'll be honest. I don't I don't trust the Panthers. I've never been a huge Bryce Young fan. I was never a big fan of him at Alabama. I know he's been benched a couple times in the NFL. And I mean, it's he's rebounded from it, and he's rebounded well. But I don't think he can do enough to be able to beat the Bears. Now, the Bears' biggest question mark is their defense. They let a lot of guys go that they were paying a whole bunch of money for, but they didn't. The Bears were the weak spot. The defense was the weak spot last year too. So I'm going to go with the Bears in this one. Then we have the Bucks going to Cincinnati to take on the Bengals. I'm going to go with Joe Burr, the LSU Tiger. He's going to be back. He's going to be healthy. Now, I'm probably going to regret this because they almost always start out slow. They always start out like 0-3, 0-4. And then they're having to claw their way back. Now, Baker finally just got paid by the Buccaneers today. I think it was a 3-year, $165 million contract. So he did at least finally get paid by Tampa Bay. But Bengals on paper, Joe Burrow's back, Ja'Marr Chase, T. Higgins, the defense. They traded for Dexter Lawrence. They traded for they did lose Trey Hendrickson, but they got Dexter Lawrence. They have Ja'Marr Stewart. They have, on paper, a better defense. Whether or not that translates to on-the-field play, I don't know. But I'm going to go with the Bengals and Joe Burr just to be safe and just because I have a little bit of a liking towards Cincinnati because of Joe Burr. Then the Falcons go to Pittsburgh. It was just announced that Tua Tagovailoa is going to be this week one starter. Yeah, go ahead and give me Pittsburgh because I expect Tua to probably be saying something about tapioca pudding before the game is over, honestly. Like, if Pittsburgh is going to be interesting to see what they look like post-Mike Tomlin with Mike McCarthy, whether or not they're going to have their first losing season since, I think, 2003. So it'll be interesting to see how that ultimately ends up happening. But, yeah, I don't see Atlanta being able to win this. The Cleveland goes to Jacksonville. I'm going to take Jacksonville. I don't think there's much explanation needed in that. Joy, you are probably going to hate me. The Saints have to travel to Detroit to take on the Lions. I'm going to have to pick the Lions in this. Not that I don't think the Saints, you know, can't maybe make kind of a magical run. I don't know what to expect this year out of Tyler Shuck. The offense has a lot of questions. The offensive line has a lot of questions with Ryan Ramczyk being gone. Obviously, they're poor Saints and their salary cap, man. It's almost always salary cap hell, and I don't understand why. But they did get ETN in free agency. They still have Alvin Kamara. So running back-wise, they should be fairly, hopefully, decent at running the ball and maybe have a little bit of a little bit better option as far as pass catchers go. Bruh, tread carefully. I know, Joy. I know. I don't hate the Saints. I'm not expecting it to be a blowout. But, like, talent-wise, I think the Lions might edge them out a little bit. You know, between. But again, I mean, if the Saints can disrupt Jared Goff, though, because he loves the very smooth scripted routine, they might be able to do it. But it's on the road too, which might be a little bit rough for him. Just throwing it out there. Not hating, just throwing it out there. And then probably the game that I would probably consider like the garbage game, but I still think it'll be hopefully decent. The Jets face on the Titans. Cam Ward's second year. Geno Smith returns to the Jets. I'm going to go with the Titans just because I think Cam Ward hopefully takes that step forward. He's got Carnell Tate. He still has Calvin Ridley. You know, he's got a decent little running back room. And, you know, the new head coach in Robert Saleh, he's got Brian Daboll as an offensive coordinator. So hopefully Cam Ward takes that step forward. I'm hoping he does. And if they do, I'm going to bet more towards Tennessee than I am the Jets. But that's going to be it's kind of one of the games that's so bad that it's a toss-up of who I think would be worse. Then you have the Cardinals at the Chargers. Go with the Chargers. That's kind of a no-brainer, hands down. Green Bay versus the Vikings. And this is one that, you know, Mike and I both, we just cringe whenever we have to pick these games just because we both dislike the Packers and the Vikings, with the Packers more. As much as I hate to admit it, I'm going to have to go with Green Bay. I don't trust I mean, I figured Kyler would win the job, all honesty. I didn't expect that to not happen for a single second. But I, you know, what does his chemistry look like with Justin Jefferson? And I know, again, it's preseason. It's not like anything crazy. You know, it's not like I expected him or them to be putting out actual plays and going all out and whatnot. But I don't know what to expect out of Minnesota. Green Bay, they lost Romeo Dobbs. They don't have Josh Jacobs at running back. So it's going to be a little bit of a question mark. So I'm going with, as much as I don't like him, I'm going with J-Lo and the Packers. But that will be a fairly decent game to see kind of early on who might fare better in the NFC North. And then another kind of a bad game, the Raiders versus the Dolphins. I'm going with the Raiders just because the Dolphins might be the only team to ever go undefeated, and they might be one of a handful of teams to go completely defeated, just absolutely lose it. I did hear somebody bring a good point that I think the Dolphins should truly consider, like, how much of Tua's dead cap can you just eat this year? And just so that way you're really bad, you can stockpile a ton of picks, and then you have a ton of money, and then you can kind of bounce back from a rebuild even quicker because you can pay free agents, you can draft guys, all of that. Now, I know, obviously, there's still financial limitations. There's probably still stuff they're going to have to stretch down the road, but, man, try to just eat as much as that dead cap and whatnot this year, because it's not like you're competing for anything. You're not even competing for a division title. You're competing for like two wins if you can get them. Enjoy Boo Green Bay. Absolutely Boo Green Bay. Always Boo Green Bay. You get the Commanders versus the Eagles. I'm going with the Eagles in this one. Again, what does Jaden Daniels look like now post-injury? Another year under Dan Quinn. They did get Stephon Diggs at wide receiver, so, I mean, Debo's gone, so they do have a little bit more of a dynamic receiving core now between him and Scary Terry. But, again, I still have a lot of questions for the Washington team on their offensive line, but we'll see. Then, of course, Sunday night, we have Cowboys at the Giants. Again, this is one, since I was a Cowboys fan for so long, I just don't know what to expect. You know, Dallas, they have CeeDee Lamb, they have Dak, they have George Pickens. They have Javonte Williams, who did really well. I think Tyler Smith, one of their starting left tackle, is on injured reserve, so he's going to be out. The defense should be better with Caleb Downs. But, again, how does it look like in an actual game? And then, of course, on the Giants side, you got Cam Scataboo supposed to be back. Jackson Dart, where poor dude, if he gets hit, they're putting him in the blue tin almost immediately. It's Harbaugh's first game as a Giant, as the Giants head coach. And, you know, they should have a significantly better defense. I'm going with Dallas just because of the history, just because I do think talent-wise they kind of edge the Giants out. But, again, I also wouldn't be surprised. It's Sunday night. It's in New York. Does Dallas poop the bed? Wouldn't be surprised. But wouldn't be surprised New York does too. Fully transparency. And, of course, last game Monday night, the Broncos at the Chiefs. Again, another one that I don't know what to expect from this. And it's not that and it's not like either team is bad. Like, I expect both teams to be pretty decent. But Bo Nix is, you know, kind of coming off an injury. Is he going to be fully healthy? How's he going to look against what should be a better Kansas City defense? Same on the other side for Patrick Mahomes. You know, he didn't play at all during the preseason. They kept him pretty bubbled up. You know, first time he has to scramble, he gets hit. You know, how's that going to look? And for as many people that don't like him, Nick Wright from First Things First to bring up a good point. He's like, if the worry is that he's going to get hit, and, you know, that's the worry in a contact sport like football, then he shouldn't play at all. And he does have a good point. Like, it's football. He's going to get hit. That's going to happen. Even if you have the best O-line, your quarterback is probably going to take some hits at some point or another. They're going to get sacked. They're going to have a tackle for loss. They might scramble out of the pocket and get hit. Like any of that is possible. Absolutely. So it'll be a fun season. I'm excited. I'm excited that it starts tomorrow. I'm just excited that college football and the football as a whole is back. And at least here in the Midwest, it's still going to be a little bit before it happens. I think another 2 weeks, but nonetheless, though, we're going to get close to 40s and 50s in the morning. Only warm up to like the 50s and 60s in the afternoon. And then we're just going to stay in the 40s and 50s all day. Oh, jeans and hoodie weather. It's going to be absolutely amazing. But I appreciate everybody tuning in. If you like this, please check me out on all social media, Inside the Hoosier Mind. If you like this platform, if you like all the great people that comment and, you know, help me do the show, help make the show great, help me do what it is, check out Military Broadcast Radio. They help give veterans a voice. If you're a veteran, if you maybe want to do a podcast, if you're sitting there thinking like, man, do I even want to do a podcast? Do I think people want to listen to it? Just do it. What's it going to hurt? You're going to sit in front of a camera or you're going to sit in front of a microphone. All you're going to do is talk. You're going to tell stories. You can talk to yourself. You can talk to a friend. You can kind of vision yourself talking to somebody. And if you're still uncomfortable with it, that's the best part about MBR. We've got a whole group of hosts, of people that will sit and talk with you either in the comments, all of that are absolutely great. They'll teach you. We'll help get you equipment. We'll do all of that. So if you ever want to do that, definitely check them out. And if you just want to support mbradio.us, check out that website. Google them. You can see all of our hosts. You can see where everything goes to. You can see the man behind the scenes as far as Joel goes and all the cool stuff that he's done, all the cool stuff that he continues to do. Tracer put it in here as far as MBR. If you want to join us as far as doing podcasts, absolutely. Like, you know, we're guests on each other's show. We'll come on each other's show. We're in each other's comments talking. We do all of it. So you definitely have a support system if you come here as far as helping you succeed, making sure you succeed, always giving you, we'll give you good criticism, we'll give you bad criticism, but we give you bad criticism in private. Can you praise in public, criticize in private. Just throwing it out there. That's how you're supposed to do it anyway. And then, of course, if you want great beard care product, if you think that my beard is great, check out Gunfighter Beard Co. He's a Marine out of South Carolina, has all of his ingredients locally done, made. He ships here in the U.S. Like I said, I just ordered a new fall scent that I'm pretty excited for called The Harvest. It's supposed to be, I think, apple cider, like fall spices, and I think vanilla. So I'm pretty excited for it because I love that type of stuff. I have literally thousands of dollars worth of beard care stuff over there. And his is some of the best that I love ordering. So definitely check him out. Appreciate everybody tuning in. We will be back next week to talk all the course the crazy stuff about college football, all the reviews, all the news, and all the NFL stuff. Appreciate y'all. Love y'all, and we will see y'all later.
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9: 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I'm your host, Shaw Whitaker. Thank y'all for joining tonight, man. 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I got other platforms. 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Also, The Apparel. 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Go check it out and see what you can find. Let's get right into it. So today we're going to be talking to the dreamers, the leaders, the parents, the entrepreneur, the believer, the purpose-driven person. And tonight we're going to be talking about the fortitude to finish, the strength to keep going when the motivation runs out. So when you start something, it's exciting. It's new. It's fresh. It's like you want to tell everybody about it. You want to, hey, I'm writing this book. Hey, I'm starting this business. Hey, I got this podcast. Hey, I got this YouTube channel. Hey, I got this trucking business. Whatever, book, don't matter. Whatever it is, you want everybody to know about it, right? Everybody. But what happened when the excitement disappears? When people stop clapping, like, okay, good for you. Now, where the product at? What happens? What happens when the assignment becomes difficult, expensive, lonely, because it's going to be lonely, inconvenient, and painful? What happens when that motivation is no longer enough? What happens? You need fortitude. You need fortitude. For the people who don't know, fortitude is the courage and the strength to continue through difficulty, adversity, discomfort, and delay. It is the inner determination that says, I'm tired, but I'm not finished. I may need to rest, but I will not surrender. I may have to change my strategy, but I will not abandon my assignment. How many of y'all out there has been in this place? I know I've been in it numerous times, you know, with starting Man Talk 133, building out the brand, you know, going into the clothing line side of things, fashion side of it. You know, I even designed shoes before, y'all. So is you got to have the fortitude to finish. And the scripture that I want to, you know, give you guys tonight is Galatians 6:9. Let us not be weary in well-doing, for in due season we shall reap if we faint not. So let us not be weary in well-doing. If you don't know what weary means, don't be weak. That would it be. Basically, that's what it means. Don't give up. Don't quit. You know what I'm saying? Because sometimes you're gonna become tired. I'm telling y'all now, this is, you know, sometimes it's a push. Even now, and I've been doing this show for, I would say, 2 years. And sometime now it's a push, because as the creators, you're going to hit a wall. As content creators and as creative people, you're going to hit a wall where you run out of ideas. You run out of and you got to reinvent yourself. Not saying that you lack the talent, not saying that you are not a creative, still not a creative person. Every person hits that wall where they top out sometimes. And that's when the fortitude to finish kicks in. You know, I was talking about this not too long ago, that, you know, as content creators, you got to pause, reset, and know why you started doing this from the beginning. So you don't need another opportunity. You need the discipline to develop and finish what you already got in front of you. So some people have started, man, probably 10 or 12 different things and still ain't finished one of them yet. They just got, you know, I started this and then, you know, I know I can do this too. But then you just got like all these different ideas and things that are just in place, but none of them are finished. None. So now you're sitting like, man, 5 years later, got all these great ideas and still ain't finished one of them. And then that puts you in a frustrating position, because you're like, now, I mean, people expecting me to do this. Now I don't have the fortitude to finish. So the word for tonight, y'all, is finish. You better finish. You better finish. So most people love the beginning. They love the takeoff. They love the they feel with possibility and just endless ideas, and they're just flowing all over the place. And I know the energy is high, the vision is high. They can see clear. They just got it all. Right? you start a business, you imagine like, you know what, man, I start this business. I ain't got to get up and do this 9 to 5 or whatever your schedule is. I work for me now. But then when they get into the business, they understand that it's going to be longer than a 9 to 5. It's going to be a whatever before you open to hours after you close. So some days you may be in there 15, 16 hours. Who knows, right? You begin a workout and you imagine my body is going to be

you know what? Well, they put me in this position. You watch how I turn this company around. I'm telling you, you wait. And then they give you the assignment. And then guess what? It's harder than what you thought. You're like, oh boy, this is way harder than what I imagined. But you got to have the fortitude to finish. You're writing a book and you imagine holding the book up as a bestseller. You know what I'm saying? The New York Times bestseller. Everybody think they book going to be the bestseller when they write it. Everybody hold it up. It's going to be a best-selling book. And then when you're in there writing it, you get writer's block. And then you can't remember how to finish you get stuck in a chapter for 2 years. I'm just like, you still stuck in that same chapter for 2 years? And let me tell y'all something. So y'all won't think it's just y'all. You know, I got a book I've been working on for a minute. Another one, I ain't gonna lie. And it's tough. It's tough because I'm gonna tell y'all why. So I started writing a book, right? And I typed all this up in my computer. And then I lost the stuff that I wrote. So now I got to go back and retype everything I typed and add some other stuff to it. So don't get weary and don't faint. You got to have the fortitude to finish. I'm talking to myself tonight too. I got to have the fortitude to finish this book that I'm writing, that I'm working on, that I've been, you know, that I was working on and I put it to the side. You know what I'm saying? So I got to go back and pick it back up. You know what I'm saying? But eventually, every beginning enters what is called the difficult middle. The middle is where the excitement fades, but the finish line is still far away. You can finish it, but it's the finish line. You're like, it's just like running, you know, running a race. You know, you still see you can see the finish line, but just like, bro, this is, I'm burnt out. I can't do it. You'd invested so much. Let me say it like this. Let me give y'all some hope, right? If you invested money in it, do you want to lose your money? Absolutely not. You want to keep pushing so that you can go ahead and get a return on your investment. So don't quit. I don't care how big or how small, right? I'm just trying to motivate y'all tonight. Tonight is about the fortitude to finish. Fortitude to finish. You got to have it. You got to have it. Now, the middle is where you start asking yourself these questions, because the beginning is exciting. It's just like, yo, it's so exciting. I got this idea and I got this, the book cover. You didn't got the book cover done before. You didn't got the book, a page written in it. You kind of like, you motivated, you happy. But this is where the middle is. When you start, did I make the right decision? Did God really tell me to do this? That's the one where people start, they're looking for an excuse to get out. Did God really tell me to do this? Because I don't know. Hey, God, they said God make things easy. You know, I don't know if God told me to do this. Am I wasting my time? Why is this taking so long? I tell you why it's taking so long. It's taking so long because of you. You got to push. You got to push. It's like having It's like women having babies. You got to push the baby out. Hey, baby, some babies ain't going to just come out. You got to push them mugs out. It's just like this right here. Like, why is it taking so long? Because of you. You got to stand in the mirror, look at yourself like, hey, you know what? It is me. I am taking too much time with this last chapter. Even if you got to write it and then go back and read through it and see what you left out. Just you. Trust me. Why is it taking so long? It's you. Trust me. And when you start it, you got to finish it. Why does it seem to be easier for everybody else? How you know it was easy for them? Y'all looking at the finished product. The finished product always looks easy. You know what I mean? Like when somebody finished something, you don't know what they've been through to get to it. You know, so they got like 4 or 5 books, but you don't know, you know, how, you know, the process
Now, some people, you know,

0: They do have what they call the scribal anointing, that they can, you know, they just write books. They just can write them. But everybody ain't got that. So, you know, it may look easy to you because you're looking at the finished product. But it may not be easy for them when they was doing. They may have been in the same spot that you're in. You know, you never know, right? Why am I working so hard without seeing any results? Let me tell you, from like being working out for the last, I don't know, 5 years, you and being married for the last 27 years, you're going to get out of it what you put into it. You can go in the gym just to say you're going in the gym, and that's what the results you're going to get. You just going in the gym, sitting there on the thing. You do a couple workouts, and then you get on your phone, and then you start texting, and then you know, people call you while you're in the gym, you talking, and before you know an hour gone by, you have done hardly zero workout. So I'm telling you now, listen, you have to have the fortitude to finish, y'all. That's the only way you're gonna get the results you need or want to see at the gym or anywhere else. Where you write a book, a business, or whatever you put into it, marriage, whatever, what you get out of it. I'll be right back after the break, y'all.
1: Stats tell that each day, 22 veterans commit suicide due to PTSD. 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After hours and hours of thinking, Beekeeping for Veterans was born. Beekeeping for Veterans combines beekeeping with mindfulness meditation. Why combine them? 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
0: 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Fortitude to finish. Listen, I'm going to tell y'all straight off the top. If you're trying to do anything and finish it, you have to have the fortitude to finish it. You ain't got fortitude. You're in trouble. I'm sorry. You're in a bad, you might as well just go and quit now. Don't forget, in the beginning of the show, I said, check out the platform. Don't forget to check out Man Talk 133 Apparel Company. .com. Check it out. Go see what I got, y'all. Y'all might find some of y'all like. I don't know. All right. So now this is, we're talking about the middle. So the middle is where many good dreams are buried, where people have dreams, but they get buried right in the middle stage. So they left the finish line and they get middle way to race, right? And the finish line is so far away, they don't want to push to get to the finish line. So they kind of like, you know, I just rest here for a minute. You know, but you can't, because listen, the middle is where dreams get buried. Not because the dream was impossible, but the dreamer was unprepared. You are unprepared for the pressure between promise and completion, right? The promise is, well, you know, boy, I know I can do this. This is my thing. I know I can. But when the pressure comes, and you start spending money and you start, you know, investing, because you're going to have to invest in yourself, y'all. I'm sorry. You're going to have to invest in yourself. I understand OPM, other people's money, but if you don't have enough, if you don't believe in your dream enough, who else going to believe in it and want to invest in it? You got to invest your own. You got to. We love to celebrate people at the finish line, but we rarely see what they survive in the middle. If you can make it through the middle, you can make it through the middle, you'll be just fine. Like, for example, and I keep going back to this radio show, right? And the radio show, shout out to Joe, MBRadio.us, Military Broadcast Radio, for giving Man Talk 133 a shot, right? But the YouTube channel was first. And people got to understand, you're always going to start with one. You're going to start with one subscriber. People look at all these other channels and they see, you know, the 10 million and the 100,000 and the 50,000. They see the little plaques behind them and all this other stuff like that. You got to start with one. You got to start with just one. Once you start with one, then you can grow it. Started with one. Now I think I'm at about 17,000 subscribers and it's still growing. Not where I wanted to be, but hey, it's, I didn't quit. I ain't quit in the middle. I kept pushing. You know what I'm saying? So we see the successful business, but we don't see the years when the owner struggled to attract customers. This is what I was just saying. You don't see what's in the middle of, you see the finished product. It's like marriage. We see a strong marriage, people been together 60 years, but we don't see like the conversations, the hard conversations, you know, the therapy, the forgiveness, the growth, the sacrifices, all that stuff it took to align it, the marriage, like it is now, like 60 years later, 60 years strong. But the whole 60 years was not strong. I hate to say it like that, because some people will tell you, you know, you was in marriage for 80 years. We ain't had no problem. Don't do that. Y'all setting people up for failure. You got to tell people the real deal. If you had issues in your marriage, you just had issues in your marriage. And y'all corrected them, and that's what it was. Don't tell people you ain't never had no issues. And they're going to be like, well, dog, if I ain't had no issues, what we going through must not be an issue. We're going to just push right on through that and just fuss through it and fight through it and all that, because nobody told them that that's an issue. So you got to, if people that been through these marriages, y'all got wisdom, give it to the people, man. Like, you know, like you've been married for 50, 60, 70 years. Tell people how you got to the 50, 60, 70 years instead of just saying our marriage was great. I'm going to tell you right now, one of the best decisions I ever made. And, you know, we just here now. How you get there? You know what I mean? So people need to know this type of stuff. You see a successful ministry, you know, pastors have, you know, 30, 40 year anniversaries, but nobody see when they was in there where it was just him and his wife and his one, two kids and mom-in-law and, you know, and you know, the one guy that said, you know what, I ain't got nothing to lose. I might as well go in here with him anyway. You know, I ain't got nothing to lose, so let me go see what's happening. And up being one of the best decisions the guy that ain't got nothing to lose ever made. You know what I mean? They don't see the empty seats. They don't see the rejection. They don't see the criticism. They don't see none of that when people are trying to grow different things. But what they all have in common is the fortitude to finish. You know, you see people with degrees, you know, like 5 degrees. I want 5 degrees. Man, I wish I can at least get, let me get 1 degree. You know, and guess what? Guess what ends up happening? They don't see the late nights. They don't see the investment. They don't see the sacrifice. They don't see the wear and tear on your body. They don't see the times people want to quit and say, you know what, man, forget this. I don't want this degree. This degree sucks. I don't want it. People don't see that. You know what I mean? So we got to stop looking at the finished product And people see it. People do it all the time. They see people on the highway. You know what? This old got a Lamborghini or Ferrari or they got a Rolls Royce or a Bentley. You know, I want one of them. I wonder what they do. A lot of sacrificing. Now, granted, some people were born where the parents did all the sacrificing and the kids just reaped the benefits of the sacrificing. But somebody had to sacrifice. You get it? We see championships, how these guys, football, basketball, baseball, hockey, WNBA, all of these. We see all these championships. It looks so easy to us. But the sacrifice, the injuries, the losses, the people being away from home and, you know, all these things like that. You know what I'm saying? Being away from missing birthdays and all that stuff like that. But they just see the championship, them holding up whatever championship they are. Let's use LeBron James for an example. I know a lot of people don't like LeBron, right? But him and Tom Brady have longevity. It's because they have the fortitude to finish. They wanted to keep playing. LeBron's still playing. I think he, 21, 22 years in. Tom Brady played, 20, 21 years or whatever he played. And they just had the fortitude. They loved what they were doing. But people look at the finished product, how LeBron can, you know, do what he do. But they don't look at how many shots and stuff he put up. So y'all get what I'm saying? I ain't going to be repetitive about that, but y'all get it. Motivation says, I feel like doing it. Discipline says, I'm going to do it whether I feel like it or not. You motivated. You know, you got motivation speaker can make folk, you know, get them $100,000. No problem. They motivated. Yes, I'm motivated. I believe I can do this. You know, I'm going to sew this $100,000. And then after the motivation wear off, they got to have discipline because now you done dropped $100,000 in something. So you got to be able to keep going. Fortitude says, even under pressure, I will remain courageous, disciplined, and faithful to the assignment. Fortitude does not mean you never feel fear. You never feel fear. You're going to feel fear. And these, I'm telling you, when you put up a video or you put out a book or you put out a design like your clothing or whatever it is you're doing, the fear hits about, hey, you know what? I wonder if I should have dropped that. Ain't nobody going to buy that. You start playing all these thoughts in your head like, you know, I don't know if I should have did that because ain't nobody going to buy it. Ain't nobody going to watch it. Then you turn on to go check on your stat, your analytics, and you see like one subscriber or one view or whatever the case may be. But you got to keep going. Keep going, y'all. I'm telling y'all now, it's going to be worth it. I'm telling you, it's going to be worth it. Fortitude does not mean you never experience doubt. You're going to doubt. You're going to want to quit. You're definitely going to do that. I'm telling you. Do not make a permanent decision doing temporary moments of exhaustion. Let me say that again. Do not make permanent decisions during moments of exhaustion. If you're tired, put it down, step away from it, and then come back. That's all you got to do. Do not, in the middle of you being frustrated, say, I quit. You know what? I hate this. I should have never started this. Don't do it. I'm telling you, you're going to miss out because if you have a vision and an idea and you see what the vision, you see what it's supposed to look like. Just imagine this. What a Walt Disney guy. What if he had quit? Y'all wouldn't be going to Disney. We wouldn't be going to Disney World to see Mickey and them. You know what I'm saying? He had a vision and he just saw it. And then that's still growing out so many years. If Steve Jobs had to quit, y'all wouldn't be on the Apples and the Macs, the iPhones. So you can't quit, y'all. Do not make, I'm going to say it again, do not make a permanent decision during temporary moments of exhaustion. Don't do it. I'm telling y'all. So sometimes the vision is not wrong. The strategy needs to be changed. Like, you can have a vision. And you're like, you know, I wonder why I ain't getting this, I ain't getting that. And this happens a lot in the social media space because that's where I'm in, you know, the kind of social media space and the radio space and stuff like that. So if this is not the vision, is the vision you're supposed to have. But the strategy got to change. Your marketing may have to change. Your thumbnails may have to change. Your the way you're looking at things may have to change. You may have to be like, hey, you know what? You know, maybe I should start looking at it this way, or maybe I should market it a different way. Maybe this is not the lane I need to be in. Maybe I need to change my niche and where I'm recording and try some different. Maybe I'm not a clothing designer. Maybe I need to try something else. Maybe I'm pushing this design thing, right? That's not for me. You know, maybe I need to, you know, look at, I don't know, just designing, drawing designs and selling them. Maybe that may be your strategy. Your strategy may not be making them. It may just be designing them. It may not be selling them. You design them for people. You know, and then you become one of the biggest designers because your designs are crazy out there and everybody love them. So maybe you need to change your strategy, y'all. We'll be right back after the break. I will be right back after the break, y'all.
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4: Opinions expressed in this program are those of the speakers and do not necessarily reflect the views or positions of any entities they represent.
0: Welcome back to Man Talk 133, where men unite. Yo, we're in the building talking about the fortitude to finish. Fortitude to finish. You gotta have it. You got these great ideas and they running through your mind 100 miles per hour. And you just grab a handful of these ideas and then you don't finish none of it. That's not what you need to be doing. You need to be grabbing these ideas and finishing it, because I told you in the middle is where most of these things are buried, where you don't finish it. It's just what it is. You can see the end line, you know, the beginning, you see the finish line, but the finish line is so far away, right? So I'm just saying, don't quit. Military veterans understand when you accept the mission, you got to go and finish the mission. It requires preparation, teamwork, focus, and endurance. If you don't have that, don't go join the military and plan messing with people. You get a lot of folk killed out there because you don't have the fortitude. You get in the middle of it because you know why? When you talk to the recruiter, boy, they had their uniforms nice and pressed. Ooh, they was clean, gig line straight. Boy, I'm talking about they talking smooth. They got the collars laid down, all that, shoes shined. And you're like, yo, I think I want to do that. I really do think I want to do that. And then you join them based on an emotion, because you like, you're motivated because of the recruiting, because of the uniform. Motivated. I want that uniform. And then when you get the uniform, it requires, I'm going to say it again, preparation, teamwork, focus, and endurance. If you don't got that, and I did say you, if you don't got that, don't go playing with the military. Let the people that really want to be in the military go be in the military. It's a serious job, y'all. It's very serious. You got the man on your left, the right, front, behind you, counting on you not to make stupid decisions to get everybody killed. So it's serious. And you got to have the fortitude to finish the mission. You can't get in the middle of a mission and quit. Go to basic training. You're wasting everybody's time. You get there, and just because you got to do, if they push you to do 5 more push-ups, you quit. I can't do it. And they just trying to see how far you're going to go. You know, how much you're going to push yourself. How much fortitude you got. And y'all quit before it even starts. Don't do that. If you know it ain't in here, if it ain't in here, it ain't in your heart, don't go messing with the military. Leave that alone. Leave it to the real people. You know what I'm saying? I'm a military veteran, so I can speak on it. I'm just saying, don't go playing with people and wasting folk time. A truck driver understands that you get to your destination mile by mile. You got to understand that you could be sitting there holding this wheel for hours. You might run into traffic, construction. You may have to take this big truck through a detour, down through some little small little towns and all that. But you got to keep moving to the destination that you're trying to get to. You got to keep going. You got to get the load. You got to get to the destination. The people waiting on their stuff, they depending on you to get there. What if you quit? What if you pull over at the next truck stop and say, you know what, man, forget this crap. I ain't delivering this stuff. There have been some folk that done it because they look at truck and they say, oh, that's easy money. I'm just sitting there holding the wheel. In most cases, you are. But you still got to get there. Still got to get the load there. Life operates the same way, y'all. A detour does not mean your destiny or destination has disappeared. Just because you run into a little roadblock with your little designs and stuff like that, or whatever you're trying to do, your blueprints or whatever, regroup. Keep pushing, right? Delay does not mean you have been denied. Just because you got a little delay, take a little longer for them to get, you know, the stuff done for you, or, you know, take you a little longer for you to get your designs done, or you're taking the architect a little longer for you to get the building specs right, don't mean it's deny your building coming. The business is going to open. It's just taking a little longer. And sometimes, you know, those are necessary distractions. Like you got to, it's necessary that this happens. That way you can go back. You got extra time to focus and tighten up on stuff. So you won't rush yourself into something. And then you out there like, hey, you know, I thought we had everything lined up, the checklist. Then the first night you get there, you ain't got no cups. How you gonna sell folk drinks with no cups? Well, I thought it was on checklist. The guy be here Monday with cups. So now you got to tell people in the grand opening that we ain't selling drinks, y'all, tonight. We ain't got no cups. So sometimes those distractions are good for you. They're really, really good. Really, really good for you. So ask yourself this question, because I got to get ready to get out of here, y'all. I'm a little bit behind, but I got to get out of here. Ask yourself this question. What important assignment have I been tempted to abandon simply because it became difficult? Let me say it again, because I read that one like I was reading like a 3-year-old, y'all. I don't know what happened. It's just like the words started running together. I sound like a 3-year-old trying to learn how to read, y'all. What important assignment have I been tempted to abandon simply because it became difficult? What do you think? Maybe it was your health. Maybe it was your family. Maybe it was your education. Maybe it was your business. Maybe it was your ministry. Maybe it was your personal healing. I mean, what? Think about that. all I'm saying to y'all before I get out of here, because I got to go. Don't quit. No matter what. Do not quit, y'all. Do not quit. You got to have the fortitude to finish, y'all. You got to have the fortitude to finish.
6: Oh. Strong. Men talk 133. We are men unite. We can check out our platforms.
0: Us talking. Check out the platforms. Us talking. Man talk 130. Facebook, us talking. Instagram, man talk 133. iHeart. Spotify, Pandora, all of those are Man Talk 133. 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Man Talk 133 apparelcompany.co. And listen, thank y'all for joining the show tonight, man. I really do appreciate the support and love that y'all show. Until next time, y'all, God bless, and I'm gone.
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0: Hey, welcome to another episode of Hot Takes with the Murph Man. I am the Murph Man. I'm here with my co-host, Connor. Oh, what's up, bro?
1: Morning.
0: Not a good morning, just morning, huh?
1: Yeah, just morning.
0: Hey, let me tell you, I have a question for you. When you think about what's going on around the world, what do you think is some big things going on right now? I'm just curious.
1: I don't even know anything that's going on right now.
0: Sure you do. Dolly Parton passed away. Tim Curry passed away. Peter Cullen passed away. Everyone passed away. God damn. Right?
1: Yeah, that's true.
0: That is true. Everyone's passed away, man. I'm telling you. It's not any fun right now looking at the news. But I did hear something I want to share with you. You know, Trump has been changing the names of the Gulf of Mexico to Gulf of America, then Lake Ontario to Lake America. Well, there's one thing, I don't know if you know the story about Canadian geese. They fly down south every summer or every winter or whatever. And actually, they fly in pairs. So, like, if one dies, the other one almost gives up on life, right? Mm-hmm. But I think they're going to rename them to Donald Ducks. Mm. No? You didn't like that one?
1: No. I did not like that one at all.
0: You didn't like that one at all? Why not? That was funny.
1: To you, probably.
0: It is funny to me. It is funny. It's funny to everybody. I promise you it is. But yeah, Donald Ducks. That was one thing I saw on TikTok this morning. It's pretty funny. What do you think? Should they give Dolly Parton her day on 9/25?
1: No.
0: Why not?
1: Why would they?
0: Because she's amazing. Do you know how much she's done for people?
1: No.
0: You don't know what she's done for people.
1: No.
0: During the Gatlinburg fires, like, I think 100 families lost their homes. She gave them money, like $1,000 a month each. And then when everything was said and done, she helped build their houses, and she also gave them $5,000 to buy furniture and whatnot.
1: Wow.
0: She has scholarships for kids. She did a lot of stuff. And they have this thing called the Presidential Medal of Honor, which is like the president gives you the highest award the civilian can get. And Biden and Trump both tried to give her one, so it wasn't like Republican or Democrat, but she turned them both down because she was not political at all. And I saw an interview with Obama, and Obama was asked, how come you never gave her a Presidential Medal of Honor? And his answer was real simple. He says, I thought she already had one. He just, because she had done so much, he just assumed she had gotten one. You know, so she really, really, really has done a lot of stuff, you know, so rest in peace, right? But yeah. Let me tell you something. We're here on MBR Talk Roku. If you're watching us live, let's see, are we live yet?
1: Yes, we are.
0: I'm on my page. I was looking at that. If you're watching us on NBR Talk Roku, thank you for watching. If you're watching us on any other channel, you can watch us on NBR Talk Roku. You'll be able to watch our videos as well. And at Pure Hot Takes, you can check out our social medias there. And we'll be able to do that soon here. So if you're in the chat, come in, chat with us, and let us know what's going on. I'll tell you what, Connor, you ready to start the show this morning?
1: Yes, sir.
0: All right, I say it's time to ignite the fuse.
2: 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The stage is set. Let's jump feet first into the fire.
0: That's right. 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What could that entail, Connor? You know what I mean? It's one of those things when your coworkers, mentors, and your allies are all part of your greatest career assets because you're at work with these people, and you need to have a great network set up with them. Okay. So that's what we're going to be talking about today, is this building your network. So as we talk about this, I want you to think about what it is that we're doing. Okay. Mm-hmm. We talk about work, we talk about everything going on, and we get to the point where we've been talking about, like, from how to start college, moving on to adulthood and getting a job and everything. And we were talking about managers last week, right? We talked about the business etiquette, how to communicate at work, all of that stuff. But what I think is most interesting to me is when we talk about this, what's it called? These topics, that it's something that everyone can use, okay? This one in particular, because this is having a network of people. It's one of those things, when you think about it, that you don't realize how much having those contacts matter, okay? Because it's not only at work, it is everywhere. And it's one of those things when, yeah, you become friends at work, but it's not about making friends. It's about helping you with your job. And I've said this before, and I don't know if you remember. What do you think is the most important person at the job?
1: The boss.
0: The boss?
1: I would think.
0: Well, the boss depends on her secretary or his secretary, right? Everything goes through that secretary. She knows everything going on with that person. Can you understand that? Can you agree with that?
1: Yes, I agree.
0: So that secretary becomes the most important person in that person's life. Okay. So, like, making friends with the secretary is very important, because they can tell you, for example, hey, they're going to be auditing you next week. Or when you have a problem, and I'll give you an example. We had to turn in paperwork when we had new cases, right? And I started a group, and I wanted to start it after the first of the month, but they insisted I started the week before. And I told my secretary, I've tried changing this. I can't. And I'm going to give you the stack of papers that you're going to have to input before the first of the month, right? And I gave her a pretty good stack. And then I told her I'm still finishing them up. So when I gave her the rest, it was a stack about this big, but only two packets. The rest were just bling.
1: Oh.
0: So she's like, she gets it. She's, I can't get mad at you for giving, because you warned me about this, right? And then she started working on it. She's like, oh, you're stupid. Like, you know,
1: yeah.
0: She didn't have to worry about that so much. So when we're doing this, and we're talking, you know, secretary to me is the most important person. But you have your coworkers, and you have people that train you, and people you can ask questions to. And when you have that network, you can call someone up and go, hey, I don't understand this. Can you help me? And it's, yeah, we do that for work. We ask people for help. That's when it's something embarrassing, like, you should already know how to do this. Right?
1: Yeah.
0: You're like, hey, can you help me out here? Because I really don't know this one. And it gets a little embarrassing sometimes.
1: Sometimes?
0: Sometimes, yeah. Because you can ask stupid questions. And, you know, again, like I said last week, you know, they say there's no such thing as a stupid question. I disagree. There's definitely stupid questions out there. But I'll tell you what. Speaking of stupid questions, let's get to a smart one called the burning question.
1: Ooh. Okay.
2: Today's burning question is, what is the most effective way to build your internal network at work? A. Only talking to people on your team? B. Attending company-wide social events? C. Scheduling casual coffee chats with people from other departments? D. Waiting for someone to talk to you? Let's see who can bridge the gap and who gets left stranded.
0: All right, let's talk about that. Okay. When we have these, the question, what is the most effective way to build your internal network at work? Only talking to people in your team? attending company-wide social events, scheduling casual coffee chats with people from other departments, or waiting for someone to talk to you. Okay. That informal stuff is more important. Okay. Talking to people on your team, well, we obviously know you have to talk to people on your team. Mm-hmm. Attending company-wide social events, like a beer after work. Do you think that's important?
1: Yeah.
0: Attending that. Not all the time, but maybe sometimes.
1: It would be nice to, like, invite them out and talk. That's what I would do.
0: Well, yeah, but I'm saying the guys get together for a beer after work.
1: Yeah, that's fine.
0: Does everyone go to that?
1: No.
0: No, they don't.
1: But why not? They do, then they do. I don't know.
0: Well, because not everybody is interested in doing something like that. Okay. Not everyone is interested in doing something like that. So is it forced recreation that you have to be together? Okay. Do you think that's fair to people, that you make people go to these things?
1: We're not making anybody go to anything. If they want to, they can. It's just an event. It's not like we're forcing everybody to go.
0: But that's how you build networking, like playing golf.
1: By forcing people
0: to go. Intrusive thoughts. Thanks for joining us.
1: By forcing people to go or not forcing people to go? No.
0: If you tell people, if you discuss work at these meetings and you make plans, and then on Monday morning you come in and you're like, hey, don't forget Billy's in charge of the, hey, when did that happen? Well, drinking beers Friday night. We were talking about it. We put him in charge. Is that fair to you if you don't go?
1: No.
0: So it's almost mandatory to go to these things. Right? Well,
1: I guess. But if you're only trying to get to know each other, then that's fine.
0: Well, right. But as doing work like playing golf, like one of the best pieces of advice I've ever gotten in my life was from my old principal. She says, tell Connor to play golf in high school. You remember that?
1: No.
0: You don't?
1: No.
0: She says, by playing golf, okay, when you go on business meetings, you can go to the golf course and you have that person for 3 hours to discuss business.
1: I guess.
0: Okay. Yeah. So learning how to golf is something that, if you want to build networking, that is one way to do it. Okay. Is going to the golf course, talking business, having a couple beers, and you have 3 hours dedicated with that person. So learning to play golf is something that, if you're in business, is something that I think that's one of the best pieces of advice I've ever received, because that's one way to get it. Now, obviously, if I don't drink beer, you know, you don't have to drink beer when you go to these things. You can drink water and whatever, you know. I remember when I was in the reserves, after work, everyone would get together and go drink some beers, right? Mm-hmm. And they did this every weekend. And back then, I was drinking a lot. I was only 17. I've been drinking since I was 14. But I went and hung out with the older guys. We went to the bar. We went, you know, dancing, whatever, right? And it was part of the culture of the team, and it really brought us together. The ones who didn't go to that, we didn't really associate with much, because we had a deeper friendship over here, and they weren't part of the circle.
1: Yeah.
0: You know, like, you have your friend groups, right? Some of them cross, but some of them don't. What would you rather have, groups that cross or groups that don't?
1: It really doesn't matter to me.
0: We're talking about, like, for business. Do you think they should cross or should they be separate?
1: Cross, since they're all working together.
0: Right? Yeah.
1: Yeah.
0: But what happens if you have someone that's not from work? They're not going to be part of that group.
1: Okay, then why would you invite them?
0: Because you have departments in your business. Everyone has different departments, too.
1: Okay, but you're having a meeting with your department only. Why would you invite other people?
0: And we're going to talk about that.
1: Okay.
0: Let's talk about today's hot take so that we can get to that point for you.
2: Today's hot take is this. Your internal network is more important than your external one for career advancement. You will get your next job by knowing people at other companies, but you will get your next promotion by knowing people in every department of your current company. Time to see whose career strategy is built on solid ground.
0: All right, so your internal network is more important than your external one. You will get the next job by knowing people at other companies, but you will get your next promotion by knowing people in every department of your current company. Because, like, I'll give you an example. One time we were looking for a director for a new program, and my boss tells me, hey, I think you need to apply for this position. You'd be great at it. And another one of my coworkers, we both went and we applied. And as we're talking to the CEO about what we were wanting to do with him, right? He was like, well, you know, I'm looking for someone with experience with this and that. And I said, so you already have somebody for the position? He says, yeah. So why did you waste my time? If you already have somebody, why did you waste my time? And I felt comfortable. I didn't mean it like aggressively or anything, but I said, why did you waste my time? And he said, I just wanted to see you in this position. I want to see how you interviewed. I wanted to see how you. And I'm like, okay. So
1: what are you going to do, fire the guy?
0: No. That's what was the next thing I told him. I said, so let's say I did really awesome in this interview. Would that have changed your mind? He said, no. I don't understand. Right? I liked him and everything. I wasn't friends with him. But I felt comfortable enough to like go, so why'd you waste my time? So I went back to my office. My boss was like, how did it go? I said, he already has someone. And she looked at me real seriously and she says, I'm sorry, I did not know that. Had I known, I wouldn't have told you anything.
1: Dang.
0: And under the other person, the program lost its funding. Andale. Yeah, that would have been something that would have happened to me. It wasn't the person in charge that did anything. It was a really bad situation, and it put a bad spot on the business, and they had to shut it down. You know,
1: wow,
0: they lost their contract and everything. So I would have been without a job if I got that job, because it was nothing that she could have controlled, in my opinion. Right, the one that had the position, but
1: that sucks.
0: It does. Oh well, it does. But so yeah, so sometimes things happen for a reason. I do believe that wholeheartedly.
1: Me too.
0: Cassie, thank you for sending the popular. Appreciate that. And the duck laugh. Did you hear our joke about Donald Ducks? I still think that's funny. I don't care if you do. I'll tell you what, we're going to take a quick break and we will come back and we'll discuss those terms we need to learn so that we can get familiar with what we're talking about. We'll be right back.
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3: 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Remember, you are not alone.
4: All right. How you doing?
5: How you doing?
4: The video we were just showing with Ryan Spencer's song, Make 22-0 Again, talks about veteran suicide. And it's just something that is very important to me. You know, so if you need help, dial 988. You don't have to be a veteran, okay? Anyone can qualify for that. So think about it. And if you need help, dial 988 and press 1. Right, Connor?
6: Yep.
4: All right. So getting back to the show, we're going to be talking about our terms that we call laying down the coals. And we have a video for that as well. So let's watch the video.
7: Before we dig in, let's clarify some of the key terms we'll be using today while laying down the coals. Internal networking, building relationships within your organization to foster collaboration and career growth. Cross-functional collaboration, working with people from different departments or teams. This gives you a broader perspective of the company. Informal touchpoints, casual interactions that build trust and rapport, e.g. coffee chats, hallway convos. Let's stack the definitions high before we test them in the field.
4: So internal networking, building relationships within your organization. Duh, right? That's so self-explanatory. It's not even funny. But the thing is, people don't do it. And no matter what we say, they're not going to do it. I don't know why they don't think that's important. I think it's one of the most important things you could ever think of. Okay.
5: Yeah.
4: Do you know why?
5: Why?
4: Because when you're doing that, how can I put this? It should be just second nature to you, talking to people at work and making friends. Mm-hmm. Okay. Cross-functional collaboration, working with people from different departments, this gives you a broader perspective of the company. Like I told you earlier, I applied for another position. Even though we were our own entity, I talked to people in a lot of the different departments, so I knew what was going on, you know. And plus, I talked to my boss, who told me a lot more about what we were doing. Then informal touch points. This is one of those things that I want you to think about. I know you can read, okay, but what do you think informal touch points means? Like, in your own words.
5: I don't know. When you say informal touch points, you mean like something that's like not professional, right?
4: Well,
5: like not like goofing off or anything, but not in the sense where you need to be professional, right?
4: Well, yeah, because informal.
5: Yeah.
4: But it's more of a situation where you bump into someone that it's not a formal meeting, but we get to talk about it.
5: Mm. So okay. It's just like if I see you out of work.
4: Well, not even out, inside work.
5: Well,
4: anywhere.
5: Yeah.
4: You know, it's funny because when you think about like what your informal touch, like the coffee pot, the break room. You would be in the break room at work, right?
5: Yeah.
4: Did you ever talk to anybody in there?
5: Sometimes, yeah. Not always.
4: Okay, and what would you do?
5: Just talk. Be like, how's your day?
4: Just talk?
5: Yeah. Be like, what shift are you working right now? That's it. We didn't really talk much.
4: You didn't ever talk about work?
5: Well, no. There was nothing to talk about. We talk on the job.
4: There was nothing to talk about.
5: If we work together, we talk on the job.
4: So you would talk on the job?
5: Yeah. Okay. But not like before, after,

0: in between one of those informal touch points. That's the point of that, is not the formal touch points, it's the informal ones that matter, because those casual interactions that build trust and rapport, coffee, hallway conversations, things of that nature. Okay. When you think about that, do you think those are important?
1: Yeah.
0: Yeah.
1: Communication is always important.
0: Communication is always important. You know, having never worked for a very big company.
1: Me neither.
0: Where I'm at now, I mean, we have like 100 teachers and whatever, you know, schools. Okay.
1: Where I used to work, we had like 500 people a day.
0: Working?
1: Yeah. No, like just
0: customers.
1: Yeah.
0: Oh, yeah. I worked at Kmart. We had thousands of customers. Okay. That's not what I mean.
1: I know. I'm kidding.
0: You know, where I'm at now, there's so many employees. I don't know all of them. I don't. But I've helped a few of them, and I've had conversations with a few of them that aren't work-related. And whenever I cover for teachers, I make friends with them. And what's funny is I tell them, you know, if you ever need anything, come and see me. So remember earlier in the beginning, we were talking about building a network so you can ask stupid questions. When a teacher's having difficulty with doing something, they'll reach out to us. I say us as a team, but one of us. Each teacher has their favorite person to go to. And there's this one teacher we had for a while that was making us, not making us, but she had a lot of issues. Like, she got hacked, and so we were helping her with that, right? Mm-hmm. And we got in trouble for helping her because it wasn't work-related.
1: Well, did she get hacked on her...
0: personal work? Computer.
1: Oh.
0: Just like I use my own personal computer for work.
1: Yeah, so it has work on it, though, right?
0: Yeah, but it affected our work because it sent the virus to our system.
1: Oh.
0: Because that's how it works, right?
1: Yeesh.
0: You know, so... when I was doing that and helping her, I had no problem doing it. You know, it wasn't really pushing a lot of work to me. Okay. But it was something that we needed to not do, because she should have contacted and paid someone to do it. She was getting free help. That's how it was presented to us. Mm. And we agreed, you know. We also would have teachers, hey, can you help me out with this? And we would help them, like nothing. But the boss put out a message to everybody, said, do not ask them for help. They have their own things they got to do. We have proper channels, meaning like you need to come to me if you have questions. A lot of people were like, I don't want to do that. I don't want to do that.
1: I wouldn't want to do that.
0: Well, that's the point, though, right?
1: Maybe that's why no one asks questions anymore. Is it being forced to?
0: Well, I still have people reaching out to me. Not as many as we had before, but...
1: obviously, I know, there's going to be some people that don't care about it and still do it.
0: And we, you know...
1: it's not hurting anybody, I mean.
0: It's not.
1: You're just asking for help.
0: Exactly. It's not hurting anyone. So when we try to help somebody, you know, it's not anything too serious, and we move on very quickly to that, you know what I mean? But I'll tell you what, it's enough to hear my stories, and sometimes it works better when you hear someone else's story. So let's hear the story from the fire. Let's talk about Nico.
2: In today's story from the fire, Nico started grabbing coffee with people from other departments. One of those chats led to a project collaboration, and later, a job referral when a new role opened up. His network became his net worth. Real experience is the ultimate test of theory.
0: All right, let's talk about Nico Connor. Okay.
1: Okay. I was waiting for you to say something.
0: I was waiting for you to answer.
1: Oh.
0: So, Nico started grabbing coffee with people from other departments, and one of those chats led to a project collaboration and later a job referral.

0: when new roles opened up. Okay. Mm-hmm. Sometimes when you make friends with those other departments, okay, they'll tell you, hey, heads up, Bill's leaving, you know, so get your resume ready, right? That's a big deal, because little inside information like that helps you. But also the collaborations you do with other departments is important too, because as you're sitting there and you're doing something with another department, you bring things together. And it was funny because when I worked at schools, right, I tried to bring people in, and there was one day I didn't know how things worked. I was still new. And I was like, let me get the band here. Let me get the cheerleaders from Burgess, you know, right? And the student council, I mean, the student manager was amazing. Ruth, what was her name? Do you remember? Anyway.
1: I didn't really know Stucco that well. So
0: no, student activities manager, the one who's always doing activities. Stucco, but so you know her?
1: I don't know her name. I didn't talk to her. Anyway. I hated her. She was weird.
0: She was. Okay.
1: I didn't like the teacher.
0: Maybe a little weird, but we were coordinating everything. And then she asked me a question I didn't even think of.
1: Ms. Boland.
0: She says, so have you submitted the paperwork for the buses? And then I said, no, let me go ask my secretary for that. I'm new. I told her, right? I go tell the secretary, she says, and how are we going to pay for that? I'm like, what? She says, we have to pay for the gas and the driver and everything. I'm like, what? So I had to squash it, right? I had to squash that. And it was funny because I didn't know. So the next time I did something, I made sure I didn't use any school resources, right? We had a partnership with a unit on base, and they were the helicopters. So I was going to land a Chinook, a Black Hawk, and an Apache in our playground, right? They came out, they did a site survey. They said, we can do this, no problem, blah, blah, blah. I got approval all the way up through the FAA at the tower. Okay? Our just so you know, the back line of the school, the back fence, I should say, was Fort Bliss. So literally a fence was slid apart. So we were right there. It's like they had a flyover city or anything, right?
1: Yeah.
0: They had an open right land to get to us. And then I had to call the director of services for the district. I called, right? And I said, hey, we need to get approval for this. Here's what's going on, blah, blah. I had the approval from him. Then one day he calls back and I'm not at my desk. And my secretary is taking a message for me, and the assistant principal I didn't like, was like, she says, okay, Mr. Whatever, let me get it. And he's like, who? Who's he calling for Sean? Let me talk to him. And he canceled the whole thing.
1: For what?
0: I don't know. There was no reason he gave me. He just didn't want to do it. I was going to have helicopters landing, veterans coming from other organizations. I was going to do everything was free. It wasn't costing us a penny, just the time. And it was going to be a really, really, really cool event. And then he did that, right?
1: That's crazy, dude.
0: And I went to the counselor who I was coordinating this with. And I said, you didn't tell anybody what we were doing? And she says, honestly, I didn't think you would get it done. I was like, I had the FAA involved, dude. Like, I was like, you made me do all this and you didn't even tell me we weren't doing it. I was really mad at her.
1: Wow.
0: And very, very unhappy with her. And it just, I don't know, but I just gave up on that job at that point, you know, because like I couldn't do anything. My hands were tied everywhere I tried to do something. And that would have been an amazing event. Amazing event. But it got shut down. And I got very upset about that. And it just, I had no power, so I couldn't do anything about it, unfortunately.
1: Yeah. Why not even talk to the principal? The assistant principal can't make every decision.
0: Okay. Think about office politics. He already hated me. I go over his head and I get this done. Now he looks bad to this director at the district because he canceled and all of a sudden it's back on. It's going to look bad. He's going to take it out on me. Sometimes you got to.
1: Whoever does, then he does.
0: Have you
1: this
0: heard?
1: Is for students, for the kids. You're right. And for veterans also.
0: You're right. But here it is making my life a living hell.
1: Make his life a living hell.
0: I should have. I really should have. But have you ever heard you win the battle, but you lose the war? Have you heard that phrase?
1: Yeah.
0: And you've heard the term pick your battles?
1: Yeah.
0: Because there's some battles you can win and still come out ahead. And there's some battles you'll win and you'll lose in the long run.
1: Say that again.
0: There's some battles you can choose.
1: Okay.
0: And you can win in the long run. There's some that you can win, but you'll lose in the long run. Because, like, for example,
1: just make sure, yeah.
0: Like, I don't know if you've heard, but El Paso school districts had a lot of issues financially this past year because the state didn't give us the money we were supposed to.
1: I wonder why.
0: Because they gave it to charter schools and private schools.
1: I still don't like that idea.
0: Don't get me started on that one. Okay. I work at a charter school and I still disagree with that. but don't open that can of worms. But we lost the budget and they had to fire so many teachers and the budget got cut down so much that now the superintendents and the directors and everyone who's a salaried employee at the main office has to do 8 days of subbing a year.
1: Subbing?
0: Substitute teacher. 4 days in the fall, 4 days in the spring. They have to do it. They got rid of the budget. They got rid of the teachers. Guess who's having to teach? They are. So when a teacher calls in sick, the superintendent, the main person could get called in to work.
1: Wow.
0: Isn't that crazy? Right?
1: They agreed on it. I mean,
0: maybe if someone puts in leave and they want to be off and with enough notice, those are the ones that they'll take. They won't take the last minute ones. But these people who haven't been in the classroom in so long are now having to come to the classroom. And sometimes they're very out of touch with schools. I think it's a great idea that they do this. If they actually do it, great. But it goes back several years ago. We had the STAR scandal with the EPISD. We had people go to jail over it, right? We got a new superintendent. He's the one that was secretly doing contracts with charter schools, using our funds to go help other schools and stuff. Then we got a new superintendent, which I thought she was going to be awesome. And I was impressed with her. I was. I'm not going to lie. Actually, I was impressed with the very first superintendent I'm talking about, the one that got sent to jail. I really enjoyed working with him.
1: What?
0: Yeah, all the people who got caught with them were all my friends. We went to school together. But going back to the superintendent, I thought she was amazing. And all the meetings I went to with her, she was amazing. She leaves, and we find out she did no supervision of these people for 3 years. That's why the problem got so bad in EPISD.
1: How did no one find out after 3 years?
0: Well, because they were doing the budget, and they were supposed to be $4 million short.
1: Yeah.
0: And when you have $4 million, you know, you have a rainy day fund. They have this fund that you can pull money from, and it'll save you for a couple days. You know, and you're supposed to have, like, 3 to 6 months of money. We were down to, like, 28 days, right?
1: Oh, my God.
0: That $4 million deficit when they did the audit went to $52 million. People were buying things without getting approval. They were just spending the money. And the finance officer was, yeah, take it, go. No supervision, no evaluations of them, nothing. And the one, you know, we're in this mess right now. So they had to cut hundreds of positions. Like, all the parent liaisons and all the military liaison positions were cut. So who's going to help the parents? The secretary? People at the front office? They have other jobs. Right? When I worked at El Paso High School, I did 300 different events as a parent liaison in a year. Okay?
1: Damn, dude.
0: 300 different events for parents that are now placed on someone else's shoulders. Okay? So these cuts affect everybody. So now they have to be in the classroom. And I think that's pretty cool, but let's see how it goes. But yeah, so it's one of those things when you really think about the networking and the problem, people don't realize what happens. And when, like, for example, the Star scandal I was talking about that people went to jail for, everyone knew what was happening. Everyone knew. And they were letting it happen. And when the state came to take over us, right? They found a lot of things, you know, and then it just keeps happening over and over and over again. So remember this conversation 3 years from now, 4 years from now, to say, is the district in a better position or not? Okay.
1: Yeah, totally.
0: Now, here's, like I said, I don't like to talk about politics, but there's something else I heard about yesterday. The war in Iraq is costing us money, obviously, right? They've been raiding, and they use these words, they raided the sailor, the Navy funds, the payroll funds to pay for that war. And one of the people in the Navy said, we were robbed. Okay? They're saying now they don't have the money to pay the Navy sailors. And that might become an issue if they don't find where the money to come from. So when you have a budget, everything is set up, right? You only can spend so much on everything, right? Now they have to come up with extra money that wasn't in the budget. Where?
1: How did they even make the money for the fund? Like working jobs and all that, or?
0: Oh, no, no, no. It's all government money, you know. You have places that government gets taxes and gets funds, bonds, and, you know, all the stuff. They have a certain budget. And it gets spent. But they raided the sailors' payroll funds. How do you like
1: it? It was to stop war with Iraq, I think. I think that's good. Yes, there's some downside to it, but
0: so
1: it's better for the best in the end. Gas prices will go down.
0: Well, supposedly the Strait of Hormuz already opened up, and it should have already gone down. It just keeps going up. So I don't know what to say about that.
1: Just attention. That's it, probably. So maybe after that, after all this, we'll be good. We'll go back down to 3.2 per gallon. Yay.
0: Yeah, that would be nice. You know, I was on another screen, and I didn't notice that Lovey came in, and, you know, she joined us for a little while. So we got to make sure we keep up on that, okay?
1: Okay.
0: But I'll tell you what, all these places, all these tips, all these everything don't matter if you don't have a plan. So let's get to the heat map and let's see what the plan is for today.
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0: Time out. Connor. Again, he's still a teenager. Okay. Anytime you hear certain words, you laugh. So he saw the word intersex. And you're like, intersex? I'm like, no, Connor. Intersex.
1: The AI said intersex. I didn't hear no T, no S. I heard...
0: No, that's the word intersex. You don't say intersects. It just sounded like that. But, you know, two lines intersect.
1: Intersect.
0: Yeah, they intersect.
1: Yeah. With the T at the end.
0: Add an S to that, and it becomes intersects.
1: You see, you corrected yourself. Intersects.
0: No, you don't say that. That's what I'm trying to tell you. You don't say yes, that. Yes,
1: it's...
0: Anyway.
1: Okay. It's the word for a reason.
0: But, yeah, teenager over here going, I heard the word sex.
1: Homo erectus. Homo? No.
0: Yes, Homo sapiens.
1: Oh, from Friends.
0: You know...
1: the show?
0: Yes.
1: Erectus? No. Homo.
0: Teenagers, man. It's... How long before you turn 20?
1: 2 months.
0: A month and a half. A month and a half. And then 13 and a half months before you turn 21.
1: Yeah.
0: What do you think you're going to do when you turn 21?
1: Sleep.
0: You already do that. All right, so let's talk about the heat map and those steps you can take. Schedule coffee or chats with a member from another department on a regular basis so you can talk to them and know what's going on. And, you know, learning other jobs parallel to you, learning the jobs under you, because hopefully you came up the ranks, and understanding some of the position jobs up here makes you a better employee. And when you go for a job promotion, you can say, I've done all this stuff, right?
1: Yeah.
0: I know how this works, you know. Well, how do you know that? Because I've been doing it. Or I talked to such and such and they taught me about it. You know, whatever. But those informal chats we talked about are very important. Ask about their roles, their challenges, and how your work intersects with them. I looked at you and I said it.
1: You hear it, right?
0: I didn't say you're wrong, but it's not sex. Anyway, if you show genuine curiosity, people will want to share with you. You know, like we had a person that would review our files and everything. And I told her one time, I said, hey, can I ask you a question? What do you do on your end? I know my end, obviously. I know what you tell me, but what do you do on your end? And she says, well, I do this, this, this. And I said, can you tell me more about this? Because that's what I wanted to know more about. Mm-hmm. She's like, well, what do you want to know? I'm like, everything? Like, I said, do you mind if I, like, ask you questions every now and then? She's like, no, I don't mind. And I started asking her questions. And then I learned a lot, right? I learned a lot. And those informal conversations have helped me so much in my life. I can just tell you that. And offer help or insight when you can. It builds goodwill and shows your team player. Again, why is that important? Well, because other departments can come to you when there's an issue. Sometimes you don't have to have this interaction with the bosses. The employees can take care of certain things.
1: Yeah.
0: You know, it's just the way things work. The informal network is such an important thing because so much more gets done that way. There's a story that I'd like to share with you. Those of you who are veterans out there, let me know if you agree or disagree with this. Okay, but do you remember the E4 Mafias? I know you probably don't know what that means, Connor.
1: I don't.
0: But when you think of the E4 Mafias, what comes to mind? E4 is a rank specialist.
1: I was saying 3-6 Mafia.
0: No, that's a band. No.
1: Yeah, that's, yeah.
0: E4 is a rank right below sergeant.
1: Okay.
0: Okay. And we'll call specialists because we're supposed to be specialists at our jobs. The E4 Mafia is you just get things done. Totally just... they never happen. Like, for example, let's say I lost a 5-gallon water jug. They're going to charge me for it, right? You know.
1: And then what? They're going to add, like, loan sharks if you don't pay it?
0: No, we go find another water gallon jug.
1: So you pay for what? To get another one?
0: No. We never paid.
1: Oh.
0: Think.
1: So you just robbed someone else?
0: No, we procured. That was a term.
1: Uh-huh. And that means?
0: We found and brought back a lost water can that we thought we had lost, but we found it. Understand?
1: Yeah.
0: What? What are you understanding?
1: So you just found it, just an abandoned one, and you just took it?
0: That's the story.
1: Okay. But you said you had to pay if you lost it.
0: No, they were going to charge us if we couldn't find it. So we found it.
1: Oh. So someone else lost it?
0: Yes.
1: So you stole someone else's?
0: No. We procured.
1: Well, if you know it's not yours and you know everybody has one, then obviously you would think so.
0: But that's what the E4 Mafia does. We get things done.
1: Yeah.
0: Okay.
1: Okay, that makes sense.
0: When I've told you the story when I was in Fort Irwin and NTC National Training Center in California over my summer trainings. Mm-hmm. We had a soldier die, and I went in and I took over the team. Even though we had sergeants in charge, I was the expert there to teach them how to do it. And another person yelled at me, "You don't order him around, whatever, whatever." And the other sergeant was like, "He's the expert here. We need to listen to him." Even the chief of psychiatry, the main psychiatrist on base, had never done what I was teaching him. So sometimes when you have that E4 Mafia, that specialist, they know their job. And that's who you have to turn to get things done. And you just get things done. So if you ever look up TikTok, I'll tell you what, on the break right now we're going to take, just look up E4 Mafia. And I just want to show you some stuff real quick, okay?
1: Yeah.
0: You cool with that?
1: I'm cool with that.
0: All right, so I'll tell you what, we're going to take a quick break, you guys, and we will be back after these messages.
3: It's time for a break. Hot Takes with the Murph Man will return after these messages.
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3: Yeah.
4: Stay locked in, right?
3: That's right.
4: Yep.
3: So on the break, I was showing Connor the E4 Mafia TikToks. And what do you think? The tactically acquired, I called it procured.
4: They just don't care, huh? At all.
3: No, they do. Mm. But that's where you get the shamming, the professional shamming, the samurai.
4: Yeah.
3: Shamming is the art of not being told what to do. So you get yourself busy doing something and then you just disappear. I'll give you an example of that. One time I wasn't a specialist, you know. I was a specialist in the reserves. And then I got demoted when I went active duty. That's how it works. They didn't have a position for me. They had a position for Nietzsche. So anyway, neither here nor there. But when you are told to do something, if someone says, go work on that truck, and you get it done quickly, what happens?
4: You do something else.
3: Right? But if I'm spending all day on that truck, and I get done right at the end of the day, we're done. Right?
4: Yep.
3: So knowing how to do your job and do it right, but extend it out a little bit so you don't have to do too much. It's an art, believe me. And you know what's funny is when you go to NTC, you have to do an inspection on the vehicles they give you. And they already know what's wrong with the vehicle, okay, because they inspect it.
4: Oh, yeah.
3: Then they rent it to us. And we check it to make sure everything's good. And when we find something that's wrong, they have to fix it before we take it. But when we bring it back, if we didn't find what was wrong with it, we have to end up paying to repair it.
4: Damn.
3: So a lot of those times, when you need a part, again, we go technically acquire it, you know. All of a sudden, another team is losing a water jug or whatever, you know. That's just how things work in the army. But it's informal. It's not obvious. And not everyone does it. Majority do. But it just, yeah. Like one time they told me, you need to go do this. And I said, okay. And there was like, we don't care how it gets done.
4: Just do it.
3: Okay. And like one of the things we had to do, we had to inventory medical supply equipment.
4: What?
3: Well, because I'm in the medical unit. And I didn't know these parts at all. So I got a bunch of parts that I did not know the names to. And I went looking for someone who was in that position. And I said, can you tell me what these parts are called? Oh, well, that's this, you know. Thank you. Went to go eat lunch. Came back. Yeah. I got all the answers. Took me a while, but I got them all. Right?
4: Yeah, it took you a while. Took you 20 minutes to get there, but you came back an hour later.
3: Yeah.
4: Yeah.
3: Something like that, right? That's the shaming that we're talking about. But am I going to get in trouble for doing something that I did? I was doing something I was supposed to do. Right?
4: Yeah.
3: No one told me to do it. I did it upon myself. Just like I took a piece of paper and just walked out and said, I know where I'm going. Right? So one thing at NTC, when we were talking, the mental health team there told us, hey, we have a grill here. If you guys want to like come and cook, have a little cookout, make some hamburgers or something, you know, like a break.
4: Yeah.
3: And we said, hell yeah. So we told everybody we were over at the clinic with the other soldiers and we're having a cookout. And then that's when the soldier died. And we had to drop what we were doing, right? And so we got busy with that. they came back on Monday morning and there's a grill with these charred burgers and hot dogs in, you know what I mean? Like, cause we didn't have time to not turn it off or whatever. We just covered it in, threw water and then walked away. And, you know, but all the heat just dried up on the meat. That's pretty funny. At least I thought it was.
4: Yeah.
3: All right. So we talked about the map, things you can do. Let's talk about those places where you'll have some pitfalls and you'll get burned.
5: Let's talk about where you'll get burned. These are some common pitfalls. Only networking when you need something. Build relationships before you need them. A strong network is a long-term investment. Keeping your head down. Visibility matters. Show up and connect. Your work won't speak for itself if no one knows you. Treating it like a transaction. Be curious, not calculating. The goal is to build genuine relationships. Danger zone identified. Back to Murfman for the warning. Watch out for these hidden traps before they scorch your progress.
3: All right. So, hey, welcome to Cap or to CPT. I say it's Captain. I don't know if that is or not, but
4: and
3: I think
4: welcome,
3: it is.
4: NJ Gonzalez.
3: MJ is here. Cool. How's it going, MJ? So, yeah, you want to realize, you know, only networking when you need something is not going to build any relationship, okay? Because you're Stephen Covey. Remember the emotional bank account? Mm-hmm. One of the things he says is you got to put in before you take out. If you're not giving into the relationship and you're always asking for something, eventually you're going to bounce that check. So you need to put in before you ask for anything. The same thing with building relationships. You need to put in before you ask for favors. All right, long-term investments. Keeping your head down visibly matters. Show up and connect. Your work won't speak for itself. No one knows you. So if you just get there and you're working and you don't interact, you know, you come and you go, no one's going to know anything about you. You know, well, he does his job. That's it. You know. But if they can come back and go, oh, well, you know what? He's doing classes here. He's doing this. He's doing that. You know, whatever, whatever. He helped me with this. You know, it's. It makes you look better when it's time for promotions. And the last pitfall is treating it like a transaction. Be curious, not calculating. You know, not because I'm not trying to talk to you because I want something from you. I'm trying to talk to you because I want to get to know you. And I think that's very important to keep in mind. You know, informal is the key word here today. Informal. Because everyone knows you do meetings and everything, but informal is where you can excel, okay? Informal is where you get to see people and do things without even realizing it, you know? It's informal. Yeah. So keep that in mind, you know, informal is the word of the day, okay? So here's another thing when you think about this stuff. All right. We have the heat map. We have the places you're going to fall. And you're going to get burned. Okay. But I want to talk about a little bit of reflection real quick. I want to talk about those things that will help you avoid falling in those pitfalls in our segment called the Heat Shields.
5: Intentional preparation is your primary defense in professional networking. By dedicating time to research and self-assessment, you build a protective barrier against the negative impacts of unpreparedness or external pressure. Prioritize preparation. Dedicate focused, specific time before any networking engagement to conduct research and engage in self-assessment. Mitigate risks. Use this intentional prep to shield yourself from the negative impacts of being unprepared or feeling reactive. Build resilience. Approach the next stage of your professional growth with a proactive mindset that guards against external pressures. Armor up before stepping into the line of fire.
3: All right. Intentional preparation is your primary defense in a professional networking. By dedicating time to research and self-assessment, you build a protective barrier against the negative impacts of unpreparedness or external pressure. What does that mean? Prioritize preparation. Dedicate focused, specific time before any networking engagement to conduct research and engage in self-assessment. Why am I reaching out to this other person? What am I? What's my goal? Is it just to make a friend, or is it so I can understand a position, understand a process, whatever the case may be? Okay. And when you do that, you go into relationship more prepared. The examples I like to use is the take a lawyer to lunch, right? You may not have money to pay for a lawyer, but if you have friends that are lawyers, take them to lunch. They buy them lunch and they're going to know you're going to ask them questions legally, right? But make sure you don't waste their time. Don't walk up there and be like, oh, you know, I don't know. But no, you need to know what you're going to talk about. Mitigate the risks. Use the intentional prep to shield yourself from the negative impacts of being unprepared and feeling reactive. Okay. Intentional prep. It's informal, but it's intentional. It's not a scheduled meeting, but you're going there with a purpose. Yeah. Can it be just...
4: Well, it's a scheduled meeting if you're going to go out.
3: No, what I'm saying is you don't schedule the meeting. When it happens, you already know what you're doing. You already have it prepared. You already have an idea what you want to tell that person. Not that you go looking for them at the water cooler. It's just, if I bump into them, I'm going to ask them these questions, you know. And then build resilience. Approach the next stage of your professional growth with a proactive mindset that guards against external pressures. Okay. Know that life is not perfect and you're going to have issues and you're going to need to talk to people and you're going to need to make friends and you're going to have to be saved, so to speak, in some situations. Okay. That resilience is such a big deal because so many different things are happening. You need that network. Do you agree with me on that, Connor? You need the network?
4: Yeah, I agree.
3: You agree. Okay. On Friday last week, it was Tuesday. I wanted to go see our friend at the business. I don't want to say what I was doing, but
4: Friday.
3: No, Friday she canceled. It was Tuesday. Well, because it was this week. It was just a couple days ago.
4: Oh, that's right.
3: Anyway, I want to do something big, really big. And I went to go talk to a friend of mine who's involved in something that I'm trying to get with. And I laid out my plan for her. Not only did she think it would work for one event, she said it would work for so many events that I need to go talk to the people at the city and try to get some contracts with them. Right?
4: Yeah.
3: That was a formal meeting. We set up a meeting, but it was that relationship I had built with her over time that allowed me to go in and talk to her about that and spend an hour talking to her. Now I offered, hey, you want me to bring you a drink? You want me to bring you some food? You know, no, I'm good. Okay. And she knew where I was going. So doing that, you never know what's going to happen. And put yourself on the limb, put yourself out there, try and meet people, make those networks. And one of the people that I met, and Connor can, I don't know if you remember the first time Tony called me.
4: No.
3: When I was sitting at the podcast last summer, I was like, where can I do the podcast? And there was this post on TikTok that said, El Paso content creators, come join us. I hadn't even started yet, but I'm like, okay.
4: I guess, might as well.
3: Yeah, might as well. Well, about a month after I started, he reached out to me and he told me what he was doing. And I loved it. It was such an amazing thing. I got to interview people. I got to go to events with the city. I got to make animations and, you know, just it
4: was nice.
3: It was, you know, he had to leave town. So, you know, we didn't keep it up, but the whole process taught me so much. You know, I'm forever grateful to him. What's funny about it is he put me on TV. Like, you could find me on TV. And then, like, Military Broadcast Radio, that's another one.
4: I also put you on TV for NBR show.
3: Well, that one actually put us on TV.
4: Yeah, that one's on TV.
3: You might actually be watching us on Roku TV right now. How cool is that? Right?
4: That is cool. Will it show as a viewer? No, right? Since it's not like an account?
3: No, they won't show how many people are watching. It's like you're watching Hulu. You don't know how many people are watching the show.
4: Okay. That's what I thought.
3: Makes sense, right? But we were told a lot of people are watching this, right?
4: Yeah. So hello.
3: Hello out there in Roku land. But building these informal relationships become formal relationships, become something down the road. And Connor can tell you, I have experience in so many things. I'm not really a specialist in anything, but I know a lot.
4: He's good at his stuff, yeah.
3: Yeah, right. Like my brother, he could build a house if he wanted to. He knows how to do everything, right? And he has a network of friends that he calls on when he wants to do stuff. Hey, I need someone to help me with laying concrete. Boom, they're here. You know what I mean? Literally, that's the kind of stuff that he does.
4: Yeah.
3: You know, have another friend on the guy who's a DJ that I've told you about. One day he was late to something we were doing, and what were you doing? He goes, I was putting my roof up. I'm like, your roof? He goes, yeah. I said, how many people were helping you or what? Like, no, I just might be by myself. He put a roof on by himself. God. That's crazy, right? I'm like, you need to find friends, bro. You know?
4: Yeah, you know when you get hobbies that you do like by yourself because you have no one else to go with? So you just make like those lonely hobbies?
3: Hobbies.
4: Yeah, hobbies.
3: Oh, that's not what I heard.
4: What'd you hear?
3: Hotties.
4: Oh. No.
3: Okay, so go ahead. I'm sorry, my brain was like, hotties?
4: What? And you so tell me about intersex. Okay.
3: So tell me about your hobby.
4: No, not my, just like,
3: well, no. What, you, tell me what you're...
4: You get a hobby when you're lonely, you know? You do something to like fill your day up since you have nothing else to do. You know what I mean?
3: Right, but that's not networking with other people.
4: Well, you get stuff done. He built a house.
3: Wow. Well, yeah. Well,
4: it's like The Notebook.
3: I don't know what the reference is. I know The Notebook. I don't know what you're referring to.
4: The movie.
3: I know The Notebook, but I don't know what you're referring to.
4: Him building a house.
3: Is that what he does in there? I don't remember that.
4: You know when he's like that meme where he's just standing in front of the house, the White House?
3: Yeah.
4: That's her dream house. He built it.
3: Oh.
4: By himself.
3: Oh, that makes it even sadder now.
4: Yeah. He wrote to her for a whole year, a letter a day, and she's getting married with someone else. And then at the end, obviously, they get together.
3: Yeah.
4: But it's sad.
3: That is.
4: Because they were talking, and then she literally said, told him at the beginning of the movie what her dream house was, and he built it.
3: And he built it for her.
4: Yes. Literally, he built it for her, even though she was gone.
3: Now, you know what scares me, though, is I knew the reference to that, but you know the movie. Like, you know the movie. How many times have you seen it?
4: Once?
3: Okay. Because I don't hear you talking about... Because if you've been watching this show...
4: I'm a romance movie guy.
3: If you've been watching this show forever, anytime I ask him a question, even I want his opinion, what do you think about the burger? I don't know.
4: I mean, it was a burger. That's what I would say.
3: Okay. We actually had a channel called Murphy's Traveling because we were traveling fairly frequently.
4: Yeah.
3: And one of the things we would do was we would review burgers. So, but I stopped after like the second or third stop. I'm like, all right, Connor, compare that to, well, I don't remember the other place. Okay. How do you like this one? Yeah, it's a burger.
4: It's good. Yeah, it's just a burger.
3: Now that you're older, can you tell the difference between burgers?
4: Oh, yeah. I was able to tell the difference. Just...
3: But when I ask you your opinion, like, for example, if I ask you right now, what's your favorite burger?
4: Well, you can't put me... You gotta, like, fast food, restaurant, like, what are we talking about? Just any?
3: If you want to eat the best burger, where do you go, in your opinion?
4: No matter the distance.
3: No, just best burger.
4: I want to say Magnolia's, but McDonald's.
3: See what I mean?
4: It's because
3: Magnolia's is a restaurant at the Four Queens in Las Vegas, and we ate there. We were there for 2 weeks, and I probably ate there 7 times. I mean,
4: no, we ate there every day. Yeah,
3: no, not every day.
4: We literally ate that for breakfast every time. Yes, we did. We did.
3: It wasn't that much,
4: Sean. If we didn't eat it for breakfast, we ate it for dinner.
3: Okay, well, I like it. All right, yeah, maybe, yeah.
4: If we didn't eat it in the beginning of the day, we would do our stuff, come back to the hotel, and it's right there, so we just go.
3: I guess.
4: Because we're on the upstairs, and Magnolia's is on the bottom floor with the casino and all that.
3: Yeah.
4: So, yeah, you know, we had to stop by.
3: Okay, so we ate there a lot at that point.
4: And you stopped by the Chicago pub thing to get the cup. I forget what it was.
3: I don't remember either, but
4: yeah. We ate Magnolia's
3: now, every day. He just got through saying McDonald's is his favorite burger. Now watch this. Whataburger. Denny's. Mm. Chili's.
4: Yeah.
3: In-N-Out.
4: Nah. I don't really eat In-N-Out.
3: Okay. No, I know, but I just named 4 burgers. You love the burgers at Denny's. Mm. You like the burgers at Chili's?
4: It's because I've talked about this before. I like burgers. That's my favorite food. But every restaurant has something I like. Like, they're all good, but they're just something that makes it better.
3: Well, like last night, I took him to Landry's for the first time. I was craving some seafood. We were pulling into the parking lot, and I told you what?
4: That I'm going to eat good. And I get burger.
3: I said, you're not going to get a burger. But he also doesn't like seafood.
4: And that's all Landry's is. It's just seafood. And if you don't like seafood and you go there, the only options are a burger, chicken Alfredo, or chicken or shrimp, or steak. Those are my only options I had out of the whole menu. So starters and everything. Starters to dessert.
3: So you had steak. How was your steak?
4: It was good.
3: It was good.
4: 14 ounces.
3: Compared to other steaks that you've had.
4: Oh, I don't remember. I don't really eat steak that much.
3: No, I know. We don't, but
4: where have I gone to eat steaks? Oh my god. I'll think about that later. We'll talk about it after. I don't know.
3: We went to Billy Cruz, we went to Kettleman's, we went to
4: Billy Cruz, nah.
3: The Big Texan.
4: Mm-mm.
3: What?
4: I put too much A1 sauce on it.
3: First of all, it wasn't A1 sauce.
4: Well, what was it?
3: It was their sauce. I prefer A1 sauce.
4: Yeah, no. I put too much of the sauce. It cooled down and it just ruined it for me.
3: Yeah. But
4: this is my first time.
3: He ate about 3.5 pounds of the 4.5. I was 10 pounds as shy. I don't want to do that again one time. One time. Anyway.
4: How much again, was it?
3: It was $72.
4: Each.
3: Yeah.
4: Yeah, I don't have a stomach for that. I would rather sit at a table by the stage and just eat my steak and just relax and watch you eat all that.
3: Well, when you like,
4: because it's not just a steak, it's like starters, like little sides also.
3: Yeah.
4: Like corn.
3: No.
4: Fried shrimp.
3: No, fried shrimp, baked potato, bread, and salad.
4: Oh. Where did I get corn from?
3: When the hell did I eat corn? An inside joke, sorry. But let's get back to the show, Connor.
4: Yeah. I kind of forgot we're live right now.
3: Yeah, just this is...
4: What were we talking about? Your friend that built a house, built a roof.
3: The fact that one friend can build a house and he can call anyone whenever he wants and they all come help him. Another friend was putting a roof up and didn't have anyone to call. That was the point of the story.
4: Yeah.
3: And then you come up with the hobbies. No, hobbies.
4: The hobbies.
3: And we went down that path. But I do want to address the hobby part.
4: How do we go from building a house, like,
3: because you said that
4: someone being lonely, and then we went to eating burgers?
3: because we're talking about opinions.
4: Well, I know, but it's just so funny.
3: Going back to the show, the friend who had no friends to call, it's not that he didn't have any friends. He's not lonely. He just does things by himself. He doesn't count on a team.
4: God, dude, I can never.
3: But going back to the hobbies, if you don't have a life, if you want to do something, get a hobby. But not only get a hobby, go and meet people doing that hobby. Okay, like for example, if you're doing crocheting, go to the libraries. They have crocheting clubs.
4: Okay.
3: And you'll learn how to crochet. And it opens up a new group of friends to you. Completely new. That's what's so really cool about it. Is doing a new hobby, you meet new people. When I started this podcast, I really don't know why I did it, but I just did it. And right now, I've made a lot of friends because of this. I don't know if you would agree or disagree with that.
4: I would agree.
3: And I'm doing things and I'm much more active than I used to be.
4: That's true.
3: Because of the one hobby. Now, I showed my business card to a friend of mine, the one we went to go meet on Tuesday. And she looked at the back and she's like, that's a lot.
4: Yeah, she did. I was like, yeah.
3: Yeah, but that's just who I am. You know, everything's tied together. But
4: I just feel like a business card should only have like the name and business.
3: Well, the front has that.
4: Well, yeah, that's what I'm like.
3: So why waste the back? Just let people know what you're doing.
4: True. So, I don't do business cards.
3: Right, so. But you think about that, right?
4: Yeah. Well, I mean, you could put on the back like the socials for all those instead.
3: Yeah, but I don't have socials set up for all that yet. It's not. Those are jobs that you don't need socials for. My podcast, I have the socials on my business card.
4: That's true. I forgot it's for that and not this.
3: Yeah. So anyway, get a hobby, do something, and you make friends. But informal networking can lead you to places that you never even considered. Right?
4: Yeah.
3: Working with Tony at Stream 915, I ended up working with Party Halls to do MC events there and everything. Right? Okay. Boom. Done. You know. Going back to learning how to do stuff, when I went to the first party hall the first time, she asked me to go to the DJ booth and look how everything worked, right? I'd never been behind a DJ booth, ever. And I'm like, okay, I know about this, I know about that. I've been researching my equipment, so on and so forth. And then she comes back and says, this is our lighting system. If someone messed this up, we're going to have to pay someone.

0: everything has started. Right?
1: Yeah.
0: Crazy. All right. So getting back to the show, we're going to talk about our next step, which is the Digital Inferno. I'm sorry, the Afterburn. I thought we were doing the Afterburn.
2: No, we're still trying to protect us from the pitfalls, yeah.
0: So let's talk about that. I'm like, oh, I thought it was further ahead than I thought.
2: Nope.
0: Right. All right. So let's get to the Afterburn and those questions. We can reflect on what we've learned today.
3: In today's Afterburn, here are some questions for you to reflect on. Who in my organization do I admire, and why? What's one relationship I can strengthen this month? How can I add value to someone else's work? Review the embers to find where the real growth happened.
0: All right, very important. Who in my organization do I admire, and why? You know, can you turn off notifications, please?
2: Yeah. I was like just about to do that. I just muted for the hour.
0: I had a coworker that was amazing at his job. He was really good, had great insight. And I wanted to learn from him, you know. And to be cocky, I'm pretty good at what I do. For me to say someone is better than me is a hard thing to say for counseling.
2: Oh, well, yeah.
0: To say someone's better than me is very hard to admit. But I had no problem admitting it for this person. He was that good. Sometimes, you know, there's always someone better, right? He taught me a lot. One of my biggest kryptonites, my biggest weaknesses, is working with boys who are defiant that remind me of me when I was a kid.
2: Defiant?
0: Yeah.
2: What's that? I'm not a big English vocabulary guy. That's a big word.
0: Defiant is you're always constantly fighting the issue, whatever it is. You go against the rules. You don't follow the rules. You make your own rules. You're defiant against them. Mm. Much like you and I, our conversations, you're always like, no.
2: No.
0: You're very defiant in that way. You know, you don't agree with me. And it bothers you to admit I'm right. Right?
2: Sometimes.
0: And we get into arguments. But this guy was so good that I didn't have a problem saying he was better than me. None. And I learned from him. And, you know, he actually got me to the point where I was going to open up a daycare. He was teaching me all that. Something that wasn't related to my job, but, you know, to open a daycare and a business and everything.
2: Yeah.
0: It just didn't happen. But, you know, I think I would have had a successful daycare. You know, when there's issues, you have to go get somebody. I was going to have everybody carrying radios so you can radio each other. You know, stuff like that that was, you know, going to keep communication going.
2: Yeah.
0: I knew I would have succeeded. All right. What's one relationship I can strengthen this month? You know, there's some people that you look at and you're not friendly with them. But, you know, maybe I should try harder. Okay. And last but not least, how can I add value to someone else's work? When you see someone struggling, do you approach them? Or should you approach them?
2: It depends what they're struggling about. Okay. It might not be something you know.
0: I'll give you that. It depends on what they're struggling with.
2: Yeah.
0: And you might know how to do it.
2: Yeah.
0: Right.
2: I mean, I'll go up anyways. And ask, but if it's something I can't help with, then sorry, can't really do anything about that.
0: But sometimes asking or offering help is just comforting to know someone else cares. Like, I don't know what you're doing, but I can try to help you.
2: I mean, everybody tries to ask for help, like to help them, and they don't take it.
0: Right.
2: So,
0: you know, asking for help is probably the hardest thing for anybody. Know your limitations and know what you need help with. When you're sitting there and you're working on things, okay, going and

0: finding someone that needs help that you can strengthen the relationship with, or maybe just someone to vent with, right? Let them express themselves to you, right?
1: Yeah.
0: Then you can do that. And you'll see that it's saying,
1: did you get restricted?
0: Because I don't understand TikTok. I really don't.
1: That's funny.
0: Because I'm live on another TikTok with MBR, and we're not as far as I know, we're not restricted there.
1: Well, you won't know.
0: I know. So, but he would have said something.
1: I would hope so, unless if he's not here.
0: Anyway, so ask yourself, who at work can I strengthen this relationship with? Right?
1: Yes.
0: That's something you want to do. So I'll tell you what. The next thing I want to talk about is technology in our digital inferno. Mm-hmm. So let's take a quick break and we'll be back after these messages.
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4: All right. What's so funny?
5: I forget you make AI stuff.
4: What, do you see me talking? Like, what?
5: Yeah. I looked, I'm like, that's not you.
4: But it works, right?
5: Yeah.
4: And speaking of technology, let's get to today's Digital Inferno.
6: 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Leverage the machine before the tech leaves you behind.
4: All right. LinkedIn, there are so many places you can go to and get information on jobs and everything. So like if you want to go work somewhere, look up that job and email people who work there and say, hey, what do you think about this job? Or what can you tell me about this job? Oh, you know what? I know a friend who did that job and this is what he did. Oh, thank you. You know, and you get and just reach out to people. And that's what LinkedIn is. It's you're linked in together.
5: So LinkedIn is to see jobs and text people in that job to see how well the environment is.
4: We want to build your network. So like if
5: you should, you know, get the job first before you build it.
4: No, but I'm going for a job interview at your company. And I'd like to know, do you know anything about this position? You know, and just
5: so but is that see, better than Indeed for looking for jobs or
4: no, it's not about looking for the job. It is when you're going to apply for a position, go find someone at that company and ask them about the positions. Okay. Like I have this one girl that I talked to on LinkedIn. I think I know her, but I don't remember her. But we'll chat every now and then. Right? She'll like something, I'll like something she says, and so on and so forth. But if you really use LinkedIn, it is amazing to build a network of people in that position. Like if you want to start a business, right? Mm-hmm. Get everyone who does entertainment. Just start adding everyone because that gets your name out there, right? So there's a lot of things to do with LinkedIn. Slack or Microsoft Teams. Offer specific documented help to cross-functional projects to increase visibility and goodwill beyond your immediate team. You know, I can't be there, but let's come on to a Google Meet and let's work it out. We can share screens and everything. I do that with so many friends. It's crazy. You know, I have one friend who is like, I don't understand technology. I need to do this. I'm like, here, come on, I'll help you. And before you know it, boom, there, I'm doing it, right? I have another friend who's like, I have no idea how to get this started. Here, let me show you, you know. And she's like, wait, how do you know? I'm like, well, I'm going to show you how to use AI, you know. So that Slack or Microsoft Teams, Google Meets, Zoom, whatever, same thing. And virtual meeting tools. Use virtual conferencing for casual coffee chats when in-person meetings aren't feasible. You know, one thing that happened during COVID, this Zoom came on. I had never heard of Zoom in my life. And everyone would meet on Zoom.
5: Yeah.
4: And what was so amazing about it was, can you imagine being the business of Zoom? COVID hits and everyone wants to use you. Do you know how many servers they had to add to make that
5: all
4: work?
5: The times it crashed? Yeah, I remember.
4: You know?
5: Trust me, I remember. I think we all do. It was bad. the beginning of COVID, we tried doing Zoom for a school and we couldn't.
4: Yeah.
5: We literally had to get off school
4: yeah.
5: for like a month after spring break because we couldn't do any online classes, no nothing.
4: Nobody was set up for that.
5: Yeah.
4: You know.
5: I think, did we end it just there? Like the school year?
4: Yeah.
5: Yeah, right?
4: Actually, yes.
5: Because after spring break, that was it.
4: That was it.
5: That was my seventh grade.
4: March 20th. Boom. We're not going back to work.
5: At all. And then eighth grade, the next year, they tried
4: yeah.
5: doing it. And yeah.
4: And then in October, when El Paso was the highest ranked COVID infection in the world.
5: My birthday month.
4: We went to school. We went back to school that, yeah.
5: Really? I thought it was yeah. like September.
4: No, it was October. Anyway.
5: August.
4: That's a throwback to another conversation. Video conferencing during COVID, we would literally meet with friends and that's how we would talk. Okay. My brother was living with me at the time. He wanted to invite friends over. And, you know, people in El Paso were turning other people in for having parties and get-togethers. It was so stupid. I mean, it happened worldwide or countrywide. But so I tell my brother, you can sit in the garage. You know, it's a carport, not really a garage. And you can sit on all four corners.
5: And talk.
4: You know, just stay away from each other because I don't want to bring the bug into my house. I had sanitizer. I had the gallon sanitizer, you know, like crazy.
5: Toilet paper.
4: No, I didn't. No. Ever since then, I've been paranoid. I always have enough toilet paper. I'm not going to get stuck without it again. It's crazy. I don't even know why that happened.
5: I don't know either. Out of all things, toilet paper is what people took.
4: Yeah.
5: Like, no food, no nothing. Everybody took toilet paper. That was the headline news, was toilet paper.
4: It was.
5: I don't know for what. I'm still lost on that.
4: You know, it was a year out of our lives that we were really restricted, 9 months. But the kids were restricted. They lost all social skills, all of them. Even you do.
5: Oh, yeah. Me, definitely.
4: You know, it was so funny. I don't know if you remember this or not. But during COVID, I would do Uber and stuff. And I would take him with me sometimes. And
5: yeah,
4: I had my regulars that would pick up and everything. And we had rules and, you know, whatever. So I got him out of the house so he wasn't stuck here 24/7, right? But one day when I said, let's go out, he comes out of his room and his pants are about this short. He's wearing high waters. He had grown like 4 inches in the time frame that we were wearing your school uniforms. And I'm like, we need to go buy you some clothes.
5: Yeah. Just enough for high school.
4: Yeah.
5: I was a big boy. I was a little chubby.
4: No.
5: Yes. My eighth grade? Yes, dude. When I had the sty? Yes.
4: The sty? What the fuck? Okay. Sorry. It's a random.
5: I don't have the photo anymore. Since I got the new phone. But if you compare it to all my others, yeah, I was a little chunkier. Compared to seventh grade.
4: Well, you weren't active. You were stuck at home.
5: No, but compared to seventh grade.
4: I would never say you were chubby.
5: Seventh grade when I was in football and actually did stuff at school.
4: Yeah, I don't think you were chubby. Okay.
5: I was a skinny. I looked like the kid from The Good Dinosaur, that little caveman guy. And then I turn into like a chubbier young Sheldon.
4: I don't know what he's referencing. You know, he doesn't remember.
5: You don't know young Sheldon?
4: He's younger. I'm older. Obviously. He thinks I don't know everything about what he does. We were at a restaurant the other day and they had the soda machines where you have to choose your drink and you have to press it before you. So he goes, hey, you need to press the one. I'm like, dude, I'm not coming out of a coma. You know, I know how technology works and, you know, sometimes he's just like right now, just Like, you don't know who Young Sheldon is? Of course I do.
5: Well, that's because you seem confused, because you're like, I don't know what he's talking about.
4: I don't know what you're talking about, like how that has anything to do with you.
5: Seventh photo, or my seventh grade photo to my eighth grade photo.
4: Okay.
5: That's what I'm talking about. COVID messed me up that bad.
4: Yeah, okay. Okay, but you weren't chubby is my point.
5: Dude.
4: You were a little thicker because you weren't exercising, but you weren't chubby.
5: I was thicker, as in thicker. I was like, instead of this, it was...
4: Shut up. Anyway.
5: Still remember when you made me comb my hair?
4: Comb your hair?
5: Every time.
4: What are you talking about?
5: You always made me comb my hair in middle school.
4: Yeah. Because you should go with your hair combed.
5: No. It's called curls for a reason, and it's called showering and then maintaining it after. You don't understand because you got slick back right now. Or to the side. To the side.
4: Yeah, I wish I had more hair. Yes. Thank you for mentioning that. Anyway.
5: Don't worry. We both got big foreheads.
4: You got a five head, dude.
5: Shut up. Anyways.
4: You weren't expecting that one, were you?
5: No, I wasn't. Anyways.
4: You guys, you understand that forehead and it's five head because it's so big?
5: Damn. Yeah. You just did that right now. You're a five head.
4: Well, I'm old. I got the receding hairline. Duh.
5: I got it from you. I'm not even old. I just got it from you.
4: Not yet.
5: Stop. Every time it's so windy outside.
4: Well, let me get to today's final burn so we can finish up, okay?
5: Yes.
4: Because we have things to do.
5: Go ahead.
4: Here's today's final burn, you guys.
6: The final take from today's discussion is your network isn't just who you know. It's who knows your work. Build bridges, not just business cards. One last strike to cement your takeaway before the flame dies out.
5: It goes back all the way over there. Oh, hello. Hey.
4: Your network isn't just who you know, it's who knows your work. Think about that. It's not only who you make friends with, who you network with, who you talk to, who you communicate with, but do they know you? Because it has to be a two-way relationship. It can't be just one way.
5: Yeah.
4: Okay.
5: That's basically opposite.
4: Yeah.
5: Because everybody knows your work, but they don't know you, though, personally.
4: Okay.
5: Wouldn't that be better?
4: People get that. Well, you're at work and people don't know your work because you keep your head down. You don't interact with people and everything. So you want to try to do that. Anyway, build bridges, not just business cards. Meaning, you know, yeah, get your business card, but call people, make friends, interact, link up, all that good stuff. Okay?
5: Yeah.
4: The biggest flex in the day was, here, email me at this and have a cool email. Like mine. Hotmail was actually what it was called.
5: I know. That's what I said.
4: But there are so many different emails. Yahoo, AOL. It's crazy.
5: Blank space.
4: I don't know about blank space, but anyway, y'all, thank you for listening to our show today. I hope you all learned something about networking at work.
5: Yes. Apart from everything else we talked about that was not on topic.
4: At least we didn't talk about nuclear bombs.
5: Speaking about that, I'm kidding.
4: Well, no. China and Russia are funding a nuclear project in Iran.
5: Oh, of course they are.
4: So, anyway, you guys, thank you for watching. And tune in every Wednesday here on Military Broadcast Radio on Roku TV. 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
5: Yes.
4: And one more quick commercial before we go to break. And I mean, it's just going to be quick.
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